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1: Jalen Hurts is just wins all the time. 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I don't care who's the reason for it. He's just the guy that plays quarterback for the team that wins a lot and was once second in the MVP voting. 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
10: Sophistication. Class. Restraint. Dignity. None of these words have anything to do with Super Troopers 3.
11: One, two, three, go! Barbara in the house! 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
10: 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Super Troopers 3, meow, playing only in theater. 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
3: Blake Snell is scheduled to rejoin the Dodgers rotation on Tuesday at home against the Royals.
6: Swing and a miss. Down he goes hacking. Strike three. Strikeout number 9 for Blake Snell. A big out there.
3: I'm bullish on Snell's fantasy prospects over the season's final 7 weeks, but for now, I'm leaving him on my sidelines for his first 2 starts back. Digging deeper, Casey Mize, one of the newest Padres, is available in roughly 65% of ESPN leagues. And while his Padres debut was a bit of a disaster, he should benefit from a return to Petco Park in his next start.
4: 2-2.
6: Swing and a miss. Got him with the fastball. Casey Mize strikes out the side in the sixth inning, all swinging.
3: On the hitting side, the Rangers have an extremely favorable 7-game schedule, despite it coming entirely on the road. They'll begin with 4 games against the Angels and conclude with 3 at the Athletics, meaning they'll be facing 2 bottom 10 pitching staffs in terms of ERA while playing 3 games at Hitters Heaven Sutter Health Park. The Rangers are also projected to face 3 left-handed starters, so this is a good week to get Wyatt Langford, available in more than 30% of ESPN leagues, and Jake Berger, available in more than 90% into all of your lineups. For more rankings and projections, check out my forecaster on ESPN's Fantasy.

0: Well, for Muncie, the A's have a 4-3 lead. They're going crazy in the dugout.
1: That call on 650 KTSC, that indeed was the difference. That Max Muncie RBI double. Athletics beat the Red Sox a second straight game, 4-3. First series loss for Boston since June 29th through July 1st. A day after being called for a balk that scored a run, Braves ace Chris Sale not willing to let it go. As the umpires walked on the field before today's finale against the Yankees, Sale yelled at the umpires, and he wound up with his fourth career ejection. To the game, it was like the two previous matchups today, another close one for Atlanta and New York, and pretty quiet on the scoreboard until the late innings.
2: Blackburn fires, and a ground ball to the right side, and threw up in the middle into right center field. Kim's around third, he's going to score, and Michael Harris, the second, comes through. Big clutch RBI, Braves on top, 2-1.
1: The call on 680, the Fan in Atlanta. Braves won it 2-1. They avoided the sweep. New York just 2-9 in extra innings this season, held a one-runner fewer for the 20th time, and finished with four hits or fewer for the 17th time. The Cubs certainly playing well at the right time.
3: Two down, Bregman at first, Ian Happ at the plate. The pitch. Happ swings, and it's a high fly ball deep right. Caglione back. This one's way out of here. Two-run home run, Ian Happ. The Cubs now up 7-2 over the Royals here in the sixth inning. For Happ, that's his 20th home run of the year.
1: The call on the Cubs radio network, Miguel Amaya added a three-run shot, two RBI for Alex Bregman. Chicago routed Kansas City 10-2, its sixth win in the last seven games. Eduardo Rodriguez, 9 Ks in seven strong innings. He retired Shohei Ohtani four times today. Diamondbacks handed the Dodgers a seventh loss in eight games, 4-2. The first season series victory for Arizona over L.A. since 2018. Philly slugger Kyle Schwarber ended his lengthy homerless drought against the Blue Jays.
4: Here's the pitch. Swung on, hit in the air, left field. It's deep. Going back is Schneider to the wall. Looking up, it's gone. And so is the home run drought for Kyle Schwarber. It's a three-run opposite field homer, his 34th of the year. And it's 3-0 Phillies.
1: The call on Sports Radio 94 WIP. Schwarber would also hit his 35th of the season. His three-run blast, his first homer since July 18th. He's tied with Houston's Yordan Alvarez for the Major League lead. Derek Hill walk-off, bases loaded single, bottom 12. Phillies edge the Blue Jays 7-6. The best pitcher in baseball, Milwaukee's Jacob Mizrowski, allowed a couple of runs, four hits in six. He struck out nine to increase his big league leading total to 204. Jake Bauer would come through in the bottom of the 10th with a walk-off RBI single. That led Milwaukee to a 4-3 win over Minnesota. The AL leading Rays beat the Mariners 4-1 for their sixth consecutive win. A day after getting shellac, Mets turned the tables on the Pirates. Bo Bichette 5-for-5. He had a three-run double. He also scored a couple of times. Luis Robert Jr. went deep. He drove in four runs. Mets rolled over the Pirates 11-1. Coming up, can Jackson Merrill continue his hot summer and lead the Padres to a W over the Astros? This is Sunday Night Baseball on ESPN Radio and the ESPN app.
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8: I'm Christine Lisi. This is Baseball Tonight. Houston's Yordan Alvarez has a chance tonight to retake sole possession of the MLB home run lead, currently tied at 35 with Philadelphia's Kyle Schwarber, who went deep twice in the win over the Blue Jays today. Alvarez has zero home runs his last nine games, his longest homerless drought this season, and one shy of tying his third longest homerless drought over the last couple of seasons. Now, time to get you on out to Petco Park. Alongside Doug Glanville, here's Roxy Bernstein.
9: All right, Christine. So does that mean the Astros are hitting the panic button, Doug, that Alvarez hasn't homered in a little bit?
10: Well, you know, he's taking his 1,000 walks instead. I mean, unbelievable hitter. Unbelievable.
9: What an amazing season he is having. A historic season. Look, the Astros were off to a miserable start. They didn't panic. Joe Espada believed in this team, and here they are in the early to mid stages of August now. They're on top of the American League West. How surprising is it to you that they're in this spot considering the miserable start they had?
10: Well, it's a great turnaround on their end. And Joe Espada has experience, you know, coaching in Houston with all their championships and their playoff runs. So he has high expectations. He knows what it takes. And he understands the perspective you need when you have a really slow start, which was riddled with a lot of injuries to some key players, Hunter Brown and so on. So, you know, he knows that Yordan Alvarez has really been able to hold everything together. And now, as they're getting more healthy and they're getting a good performance on the back end of their bullpen, they're certainly where they want to be in first place.
9: On the other side, the Padres are third in the NL West. They're nine behind the Dodgers, who lost again today.
10: Yeah.
9: But realistically, it's the wild card more than likely that the Padres will be chasing.
10: And they're right there. You know, you're talking a game and a half out of that position. So they feel like they have the talent, certainly. They have also had a roller coaster type season, but they were aggressive at the deadline. They got two frontline starters, Robbie Ray, Casey Mize. They were able to, you know, make moves to increase their chances. Maybe it's not the Dodgers, right? But they, you know, winning the division. But that next step, just getting in there, they have plenty of experience to tap there that they could make a run.
9: They're a game and a half behind both the Diamondbacks and the Phillies, who are tied for the second and third wild card spots in the National League. The Cubs have some separation there in the top wild card spot, six games in front.
10: Yep.
9: And Houston comes in tonight, a game up on Texas, as the Rangers lost earlier today. And they are now 5 up on the disappointing Mariners.
10: Well, that division has struggled on a whole. I mean, they just have been outscored, and there's a lot of underperforming. You certainly knew the Mariners from a year ago and their offense. You know, the picture of Cal Raleigh, who's had injuries as well. They just have not produced. But all three of these teams have pitching, you know, at least starting on Texas side. The Astros are getting back to form with their bullpen. So there's a lot of pieces there that say, well, if they hit, you know, any of these teams break out and get hot with the bats, they can have that run. Maybe not Boston Red Sox run, but they can go on a huge one. And the Mariners have just not found that at all, and their pitching just has not been enough.
9: It is a gorgeous night, as you would expect in San Diego, for here on August 9th. Temperature right around 80 degrees. It's a little after 5 o'clock in the evening here in San Diego. The shadows will have an effect early in this game, and an awkward start time of 5:20 Pacific time for the finale of the series, as the Astros and the Padres have split the first couple of games in the series. Randy Vasquez makes the start tonight for the Padres, and it's Christian Javier, the veteran, going for the Houston Astros, as the Padres emerging from the first base dugout as we give you tonight's starting lineups, brought to you by Energy Transfer, the company that safely moves energy, fueling your everyday life. 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For Joe Espada and the Astros, who are two over, 60 up, 58 down, and a game up on Texas in the AL West, Jeremy Pena having a great series, kind of, or season rather, who's kind of in the shadows of Yordan Alvarez, but a phenomenal season for Pena. He'll lead it off at shortstop. Alvarez, the DH, batting second. Hitting third at third, Isaac Paredes, the cleanup batter at second base, Jose Altuve. Taylor Trammell is in right field, batting fifth. Christian Walker, the first baseman, sixth. Batting seventh and center, the newcomer to the Astros, Dalton Varsho. Behind the plate, Yiner Diaz hitting eighth. With the right fielder, Lamont Wade Jr., batting ninth for Houston. Christian Javier makes just his sixth start. He's 1-2 with a 6.59 ERA. For the Astros, Peña, Alvarez, Paredes, Altuve, Trammell, Walker, Varsho, Diaz, and Wade. For Craig Stammen, the Padres, who are 4 over, 61 up, 57 down. They are 9 back of the Dodgers, 3rd in the NL West, and a game and a half behind the last wild card spot in the NL. Fernando Tatis Jr. leads it off and right. Jake Cronenworth, the second baseman, batting second. Hitting third at third, Manny Machado. The cleanup batter for the Padres, Ty France, the first baseman. Jackson Merrill bats fifth. He's in center. Luis Rengifo in left field, batting sixth. Hitting seventh, the DH, Gavin Sheets. Xander Bogaerts, the shortstop, eighth, with Freddie Fermin behind the plate, batting ninth. Randy Vasquez, 7-6, in a 4.19 ERA. For the Padres, Tatis, Cronenworth, Machado, France, Merrill, Rengifo, Sheets, Bogaerts, Fermin. Padres going with the camo tops tonight, and the white pants and the brown caps out of the first base dugout. The bright orange for the Astros tonight with the gray pants and the navy blue caps out of the third base dugout. The right-handed batting, Pena digs in that open stance as the windup on the right-hander Vasquez fires in a fastball. He pumped it by him, 95. Strike run, we're underway at Petco. 302, 13 homers for Pena, who is 0 for his last 16 after a 15-game hitting streak for the Houston shortstop. One strike pitch inside of the right-handed batter, 1-1. Jeremy Pena has the orange spikes as well to accentuate the orange tops. 1-1 pitch, got under this one, a mile-high pop-up. Into shallow right, going out the second baseman. Cronenworth gives way to Tatis. Coming in, the right fielder makes the catch, and that's how our ball game begins.
10: Yeah, and they're trying to go up against Randy Vasquez. And, you know, this guy has a lot of pitches. You know, we're told by Craig Stammen, it's all about him filling up the zone if he can throw strikes. So he has a lot to work with, the four-seamer, the cutter, the sinker, the curveball, the changeup, the sweeper, even a slider. So it's a lot of shapes, a lot of changes of velocity.
9: One out, here is Yordan Alvarez. Left-handed hitting slugger as Vasquez kicks. And for the first base side of the hill, paints the outside edge with a cutter. And a cold strike to Alvarez. Right now, leading all the races for the Triple Crown of the American League. 325, 35 homers, 86 batted in as he takes outside a fastball. 1-1, leads the majors in average and homers, but just only the American League in RBIs.
10: He also leads in runs scored, hits, many categories.
9: 1-1 pitch is high, fastball, 2-1 the count.
10: On base percentage, slugging percentage, OPS, and he has 23 intentional walks. So he is, his season is just, it's pure domination.
9: The hulking left-handed hitter. The turn from Vasquez, the 2-1 pitch, and Alvarez looks at a strike. Bottom of the zone, 2-2, another cutter from the right-hander. The outfield extremely deep. If Jackson Merrill was any deeper in center, he'd be out in Gallagher Square. Shift onto the infield, playing the left-handed batter to pull. The 2-2 pitch, reaching for it, looped foul off to the left on a changeup from Vasquez. And we'll do it again, 2-2.
10: And listening to his manager, Joe Espada, talk about like what makes him so great, but it's the power game, but he's really a pure hitter. He's not just slugging. He hits, you know, opposite field, all type of pitches, sets the pitcher up.
9: The 2-2 is fouled back over the screen into the second deck on the third base side of home plate in this three-tiered ballpark here in San Diego. Ballpark about three-fifths full right now. People still trickling in on this Sunday evening. A lot of people gathered in Gallagher Square beyond center as Alvarez lines it out towards center. On the move toward right center, Jackson Merrill reaches out and makes a one-handed catch in median deep right center field. And there's two gone here in the Houston first.
10: I mean, even his outs. I mean, this ball is absolutely smoked, and he got a little bit through it, which is still a great line drive stroke, but didn't get the sort of launch angle for the distance. But that ball was hit hard.
9: 106 off the bat.
10: Yeah.
9: Two outs. Here is Isaac Paredes, the third baseman, 253. 15 homers, 60 batted in. Right-handed batter. Just getting going in San Diego. No score, top of the first, two outs. The turn, the pitch, and Vasquez misses high and wide with ball one, 96.
10: Paredes, it's interesting that he has 15 home runs this season, and they're all against right-handed pitching.
9: Right-hander kicks the 1-0. Paredes hits it sharply to third. Speared on one bounce on a short hop by Machado. Deep at third base off to his left. Throws it across to first. To France to take care of Paredes and the Astros, who go quietly 1-2-3 against Randy Vasquez with the Padres coming to bat. This is Sunday Night Baseball on ESPN Radio and the ESPN app.
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9: Here come the Padres in the home half of the first against Christian Javier. Fernando Tatis Jr., right fielder, will lead it off. Scoreless last of the first in San Diego. First base side of the hill. The turn from Christian Javier, and the right-hander delivers strike one, top of the zone, 93. Tatis, 281, 10 home runs this year, riding a modest five-game hitting streak. Slightly open with the stance, bat resting on his right shoulder as Javier kicks, and the one-strike pitch is grounded to third, backhanded deep behind the bag by Paredes, fires it across to Walker at first to take care of Tatis, and there is one out in the last of the first, and Cronenworth coming up for the Padres.
10: Well, Javier, you know, he had a great season years ago, 22, 23, World Series, but he's just been injured, a lot of challenges now, so he kind of lost some velocities that land more on the cutter, four-seamer, sweeper, just a lot of pitch mixes that he's working to confuse the hitter.
9: Left-handed batting, Cronenworth looks at a strike. 0-1 the count. Cronenworth hitting 220 now on the year with three homers. Had a nasty concussion he dealt with early in the year. Has hit much better since coming back off the injured list. One strike pitch, and Cronenworth takes a strike. There was the sweeper, and it's 0-2, and he missed it about 2 months with that concussion.
10: Yeah, just a lot of lingering issues, and it's quite a story to hear him like walk you through like what he went through and then trying to get back and then incremental steps. It just seemed like a nightmare.
9: The windup and the two-strike pitch. Cronenworth swings and got under it. Fly ball shallow left center, over and in toward left center as Varsho, the center fielder, makes the catch. And two quick outs for Christian Javier in the last of the first as Manny Machado coming up for San Diego.
10: Well, and Varsho is the new guy, one of the trade acquisitions who spent a lot of time in Toronto, Arizona, and a great athlete and really upgrades the defense and someone who has the bat to kind of be in the lineup a lot, especially against right-handed pitching.
9: Two gone, Machado, 212 with 23 homers, a team-best 70 batted in. That spread open stance as Javier fires, and it's fouled off to the right. And skipping out of the way was Ty France in the on-deck circle. That came a little too close for comfort for France.
10: Well, France is like, he might as well be in the batter circle. Like, what is he doing? They're going to move him. It's like, dude, he's on the grass.
9: Our plate umpire, Jacob Metz, just chased him back toward the dirt. But he has both feet on the grass in front of the on-deck circle. Javier's motion and the one-strike pitch, and Machado swings and misses at a sweeper, biting away, and it's 0-2.
10: I mean, way out in front of that pitch. And that's what Javier is now needs to do, have big speed differentials, change shapes, pitch speed. He's got to work that.
9: The 0-2, Machado takes up and away, ball one. One ball, two strikes. And Machado, the power numbers are there, and the production for driving in runs is there. He's just not getting hits, though, this year. It's been an odd ride for Machado. Again, hitting just 212. 1-2 pitch is fisted out in a shallow center, and a soft liner falls in for a hit over the diminutive Altuve. And a two-out hit, and Manny Machado says, hey, gas bag, yeah, I'm still getting my hits, pal. And he singles to center here with two down for France.
10: Yeah, and earlier we were talking to Tony Gwynn Jr., who does great work announcing for the Padres, and he said, no, Machado is, you know, looking like Machado. I mean, he had a run where he was just, like, fully locked in. Now he's just sort of settled in. And, you know, he'll probably get more of those kinds of hits. It's really changed the Padre lineup quite a bit, him back being himself.
9: Cleanup batter France, and the right-handed batter with that bat cocked high above his right shoulder takes a strike from Javier. France has had a really good season for San Diego, 287 with 16 homers. He's driven in 50. And France joined the Padres coming back to San Diego in a minor league deal that he signed in February. One strike pitch, mighty rip at a fastball, and he's swung through it. It's 0-2.
10: Oh, yeah. I mean, he's had a great, great season, and, you know, he came off a Gold Glove Award. He's, you know, put it together at his best game, and he's very aggressive, not going to walk a lot, but he can shoot the ball the other way. Good bat control.
9: Two-strike pitch. That's high to France. A fastball from Christian Javier. 1-2 the count. Machado at first, two down.
10: I mean, he's learned, or certainly he's capitalizing on hunting for pitches when he gets ahead in the count. Done a lot of damage working ahead.
9: Waggles that bat, the 1-2. Swing and reaching for it and sends it foul down the right side out of play. And the count holds 1-2 on France with two outs. France, who finished last year with Toronto, was also with the Twins a year ago, broke in with San Diego. Back for his second tour of duty with the Padres as Javier moved to first, and lunging back is Machado. But France, who was drafted in the 34th round back in 2015, and again, there aren't 34 rounds anymore.
10: No.
9: And he played collegiately just down the road at San Diego State. 1-2 is high. Fastball missing from Javier, 2-2.
10: Well, he found it, and you kind of see the maturing of a career and sometimes how long it takes first to get the opportunity, let alone have the right fit, the right environment, and stay healthy. And he's really put it all together in one season, and what a breakout year.
9: Machado leads at first to 2-2. Swing and a foul straight back, 92 from Javier. And we'll do it again. Two balls, two strikes on France.
10: And I always see this 2-2 pitch as key, because if you kind of slop something up there non-competitively, now it's 3-2, and now the runner's in motion. That's a big difference.
9: From the belt, Javier. The pitch. And check swing. Did he go? On appeal, no. Says Roberto Ortiz, our umpire down at first, and a pitch down and away, and a full count on France.
10: So now with the 3-2 count, now Machado's in motion. Now he's not blazing speed as he in his heyday, but you know that is the difference between a double scoring an easy run versus a play at the plate.
9: Javier's payoff pitch, and France swings and in the air, shallow right field, over and in toward right center is Trammell, and he makes the one-handed catch to retire the side. One hit, one left for the Padres. We're through one in San Diego. Scoreless, the Astros and the Padres. This is Sunday Night Baseball on ESPN Radio and the ESPN app.
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9: Jose Altuve leads off the second for the Astros. Taylor Trammell, Christian Walker to follow. No score, top two. And the right-handed batting Altuve takes a cutter high ball one from Randy Vasquez. 245, 13 homers, 34 batted in for Altuve. Scoreless in the second here in San Diego. The turn, the 1-0 pitch, and there's a ground ball left side. Cut off to his left, spinning around as Machado fires on the move over to France at first, who stretches on the right field side of first base to take care of Altuve, one out to retire the future Hall of Famer.
10: Yeah, 300 batting average career, 2,477 hits career. Just incredible. Forget about all the playoff stuff on top of that. And also, what a great play by Machado. He just amazes you how many angles he can throw a ball and throw with such great velocity.
9: Now it is Taylor Trammell. And from the left side, he shows bunt half-heartedly, and he takes a strike from Vasquez and a cutter in there. 0-1 on Trammell, who homered here last night. 236, seven home runs, and Vasquez, the one-strike pitch, is high to Taylor Trammell, and it's 1-1. Was a first-round draft pick by the Reds back in 2015. He's bounced around, he's been with the Mariners, Dodgers, Yankees, now the Astros. The pitch, and Trammell pulls it through the right side. And a sharp grounder that's out into right. And the first base runner for Houston is Trammell, a one-out single here in the Houston second.
10: Yeah, Trammell's found a nice role for him here. You know, he's predominantly pretty much always playing against right-handed pitching. He's done a great job with it, not only getting his hits, but showing some power with that. So it's created a nice platoon advantage for these Astros.
9: One out, a runner at first, Christian Walker. 242, 22 homers for Walker, has hit in 11 straight in 14 of the last 15 games. Veteran right-handed batter is Vasquez pitch, and it just misses off the outside with a cutter, ball one. Walker, now 35 years of age, has been with the Orioles and the Diamondbacks. A couple of homers during this 11-game hitting streak. Trammell at first, one out, the pitch. And Walker throws the hands up and jackknifes out of the way of a fastball inside.
10: And when Walker's right, I mean, he's hitting for power in the air, opposite field, all fields, really. And I saw him earlier at Wrigley Field just destroy the Cubs, just homer after homer.
9: Trammell running the 2-0 pitch is grounded left side toward the hole, flagged down by Machado. Bluffs the throw to second. And he throws out Walker at first as Machado, his momentum carried him all the way towards second base, ranging far to his left to field it. Trammell, by running, keeps the Astros out of the double play.
10: Yeah, that was a good move. The Astros not necessarily running for any reason other than to stay out of the DP, but Trammell has the potential to steal a bag. But once again, Machado on the run just gets to everything and throws at awkward angles and still has something on it.
9: Two outs. Trammell at second, Dalton Varsho the batter, and the left-handed swinger takes down low, ball one, a cutter. Varsho was acquired from the Blue Jays on Monday in a deal that said Spencer Arrighetti up to Toronto. 236 overall for Varsho. Former Gold Glove winner, and the 1-0 pitch is high, and it's 2-0, and Toronto is on the periphery of the wild card hunt in the American League. They're still kind of in it. They're 3.5 back. The problem for the Blue Jays, there's so many teams that are a logjam right there with them. 2-0 pitch. That's a strike to Varsho on the outer half.
10: I mean, almost everybody is in the American League, and it creates a lot of leapfrog challenges. That's why a team like the Red Sox, you need to get hot and just run teams out and keep passing and then figure out how to hold it. And we're waiting for some of these teams to have that breakout.
9: 2-1 pitch up and away to Varsho, a fastball 95. 3-1 the count with Trammell at second base, two outs in the top of the second inning.
10: In this end of division, the AL West is such a mess because whether the Mariners, Texas, they're all just sort of jockeying for position. And 1 second they're a division leader, next second they're a wild card leader where they're out of it.
9: 3-1, Varsho swings and fouls it back to the netting. Full count on Dalton Varsho. Varsho just 2-for-18 in his 5 games with Houston. Trammell the runner at second. Vasquez peering in. Shortstop Bogart shaded up the middle. Big hole in the left side of the diamond. 3-2 to Varsho. swing and a foul back to the netting, and we'll do it again.
10: It was made very public about when Varsho was traded. He just had to walk from one dugout or locker room to the other because he was traded to the team they happened to be playing against, the Houston Astros.
9: Yeah, the Blue Jays were in Houston at the time.
10: Yeah, very, very tough. I mean, it's a stunning moment in anyone's career.
9: 3-2, swing and a foul back into the second deck behind the plate. Varsho fighting off a couple of pitches.
10: Hit a fan wearing a Trevor Hoffman jersey right in the hands and just boot city there. So he got booed by some of his fellow fans here.
9: That's why he's wearing a pitcher's jersey and not an outfielder's jersey. Yeah. Again, the 3-2. Swing and a ball drilled out toward right. Tatis going back, turns, watches, gone. Dalton Varsho, his first home run as a Houston Astro. His eighth overall this season, giving Houston a 2-0 lead. A laser to right field.
10: Yeah, the thing about Dalton Varsho is he's got a lot of pop. There was a year last year at Toronto, he had 20 home runs and 271 at-bats. I mean, just ridiculous home run rates, but also the doubles and the triples because he's so athletic and speedy. This is going to be a bonus for Houston if he continues to have the power game go to what is already extraordinary defense and base running.
9: That's a terrific at-bat by Varsho as Yainer Diaz takes a strike from Vasquez and a cutter, fouling off pitches, and then he got something he could drive.
10: Yeah, a little kind of spinning slider, but Vasquez threw it more for just a strike in the zone instead of chase, and he just hung it right out there.
9: One strike pitch, the right-handed batting catcher Diaz flips it foul back to the screen. And it's 0-2 as Diaz, eight homers, hitting .259. 2-0 Astros on a two-run blast off the bat of Dalton Varsho. That's a way to make you feel comfortable in your new clubhouse.
10: For sure.
9: The 0-2. Diaz takes way outside, lunging for it, the catcher, Fermin.
10: And even though you're in kind of the same fraternity with all these players, it's a huge transition. You know, whatever you're leaving behind, so you're hoping you have that welcoming environment.
9: 1-2 pitch, fouled straight back by Diaz. 95 from Vasquez will do it again.
10: Yeah, Dalton Varsho's father, Gary, was my coach in Philadelphia. A really great coach, outfield, base running, you know, just an excellent coach. And you could see Dalton Varsho has all those fundamentals down pat.
9: Again, the 1-2. Diaz swings and a bounding ball past the mound, backhanded to his right, crossing to the shortstop side of the bag on a backhand off-balance throw. Jake Cronenworth throws out Yainer Diaz to retire the side. But a two-run blast, Dalton Varsho gives the Astros a lead. 2-0 Houston going to the bottom of the second in San Diego. This is Sunday Night Baseball on ESPN Radio and the ESPN app.
0: And Doug.
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9: To the last of the second, 2-0 Astros with Doug Glanville. Christine Lisi of the studios, our ESPN radio crew, Roxy Bernstein with you from Petco Park in gorgeous San Diego on this Sunday night. Jackson Merrill leads off the home second as Christian Javier misses high with a fastball. It's 1-0. 242, 17 homers for the young Jackson Merrill. Just 23 years of age. Homered here last night in the Padre win. Hit a two-run shot. 1-0 pitch, left-handed batter swings and lifts it foul behind the Padres, rather the Astros dugout third base side. Into the top deck of Petco Park. 1-1 the count on Merrill.
10: And Merrill's kind of found what, you know, he's been looking for in 24, you know, just some of his best work as such a young player. He's back in that groove.
9: 1-1. Swinging a foul at the plate. Off the glove of the catcher Diaz, 1-2 on Merrill.
10: Hit 300 in July, 7 home runs, the power game. And, you know, so he went through, you know, a lot of struggles, but he's, you know, as his manager Craig Stammen said, it's like he's confident. He's got his swing where he wants it to be, and he's attacking again.
9: 1-2. Merrill swings and clubs one out toward deep right center. Going back at the wall, reaching up. It's gone as Trammell, the right center field for Houston, tried to leap up and make a catch, but it carried over the wall, and the Padres are on the board. Homering for the second consecutive day as Merrill is 18th, and it's 2-1 Astros.
10: I mean, you talk about on absolute fire right now, and the thing is, like, although that didn't go out by much, Merrill stood at the plate, threw his bat, and was only about halfway to first when it landed. He had very strong inkling that that ball was going out, and that had a high launch angle, so he got a lot of that ball and pretty much squared it up.
9: Now it's Luis Rengifo batting from the left side, takes a strike from Christian Javier. As Rengifo began the year in Milwaukee, switch hitter, batting from the left side. 0-1 the count. The turn from Javier and the one strike pitch. And the longtime Angel tops one to the right side, to his left, fielded by Altuve. Short throw to Walker at first. Rengifo retired, one away.
10: Well, Rengifo's brought a lot to the Padre team, giving him some versatility, played some defense, run the bases. So they're really happy with what he's been able to bring.
9: Now it's Gavin Sheets, who's been in a funk since the All-Star break. 14 homers for the Padres DH as Javier delivers. And that bends in there for a strike with a sweeper to the outer half, 0-1. 2-12 for Sheets, who got off to a really good start this year. But he has been fighting it since the break. The pitch. And that's off the outside with a changeup, 1-1. In fact, Sheets has not homered since they were at Wrigley Field at the end of June. It's been over a month now for Sheets without a home run. Upright stance, the 1-1 pitch. And that just misses off the outside, a sweeper. It's 2-1 on Sheets. Since the break, Gavin Sheets hitting just .156.
10: Yeah, a lot of struggles. And, you know, just he had the power game going early at one point. And actually, we did a game. He hit a couple home runs, but been ice cold.
9: 2-1 pitch. That one fooled him. And his sweeper tried to hold up, could not. It's 2-2.
10: And that's what they've been doing to him. He gets ahead in the count, and then they pitch him almost like opposite of what he's trying to attack. Seems to be like hunting the fastball, not getting it, and turning it into outs. Really struggling when he's ahead in the count.
9: 2-2. Low and in, lays off a changeup and a full count on Gavin Sheets. One out, bottom of the second, 2-1 Houston.
10: In fact, the numbers are .152 batting average when he's ahead in the count. Like that, you know, when you're a power guy, that's your thrive moment.
9: 3-2. And that's off the outside. Draws the walk, a fastball missing wide from Javier. And a one-out base runner for the Padres as Sheets is on for Xander Bogaerts.
10: You know, that's a good outcome for Sheets because you sometimes get so locked in your own slump that you think you have to hit your way through it only, and you start expanding the zone. Well, he took a pitch outside, got a walk, and said, wait a minute, this is still a good outcome. But, you know, I don't have to swing it all the time. I can work my way on base.
9: Xander Bogaerts, the right-handed batter, takes a strike to the outer half. A cutter from Javier. Bogaerts hitting .223, 9 home runs, and similar to Sheets, he got off to a really good start to the year, but has kind of faded after the first couple of months. Sheets at first, one out. The pitch, that's fouled straight back by Bogaerts, 0-2 the count on the San Diego shortstop.
10: Yeah, just since getting to San Diego, he just hasn't been, you know, what he did in Boston. I mean, this guy was just a phenomenal hitter. And, you know, certainly gotten older, banged up, changed positions a little bit, moved away, but just has not really gotten that 300 bat.
9: The pitch got under this one, a fly ball left field, playable for Wade. And Lamont Wade, roaming toward left center, makes a one-handed catch in medium depth left center field. And back to first goes Sheets, two away.
10: Yeah, Javier threw him a real slow breaking ball, and Bogaerts tried to stay back but ended up having to kind of one-hand it and was under it. Didn't have a whole lot of pop off of that and pretty comfortable put out for the outfield.
9: Two outs, Sheets at first. Freddie Fermin, the San Diego catcher tonight, hitting .187 with 4 home runs. Short lead at first for Sheets. Walker holding as Javier's pitch, the right-handed batter, takes a strike on a cutter from Javier. 0-1 the count on Fermin. He's got a 5-game hitting streak going. In fact, Fermin has hit in each of his last 12 starts. One strike pitch, fouled away. Behind the plate, into the second deck. And it's 0-2 on Freddie Fermin. The former Royal was acquired at the deadline last season from Kansas City. Short lead for Sheets. From the belt, Javier. The 0-2. And Fermin slices one off down the right side. Foul. Goes out into the crowd down the right field line, and the count holds 0-2. The MLB app has you covered all season long. Get personalized highlights and push notifications just for you. Download the MLB app, the number one app for live baseball. Sheets at first. Christian Javier, the 0-2 to Fermin. Swing and a ball laced into shallow center. It falls in front of Varsho for a hit. Stopping at second is Sheets. And on an 0-2 pitch, Fermin singles to center. Two on, two out. Back to the top of the order. Fernando Tatis Jr. for the Padres.
10: Yeah, Fermin did a great job here because he didn't pull off that breaking ball. He really stayed with a plan to go up the middle. And although kind of one-handed and it served it, his balance was really strong. His legs were underneath him, almost like he was looking for that pitch. And Javier, you know, not the ideal two-strike pitch he was trying to get to expand the zone. Just kind of rolled it up there. But really, overall, Fermin did the good job of hitting whatever was thrown by just having good balance.
9: Mound visit for a plate umpire, Jacob Metz, to break up the meeting as the catcher Diaz headed back toward the plate. 2-1 Houston, bottom of the second. First pitch, need to be wary of Tatis.
10: Oh, yeah.
9: He leads all of baseball with 35 hits off the first pitch in an at-bat.
10: Oh, yeah. I mean, his numbers are ridiculous. On the first pitch, so, you know, just under 400. So, and runners in scoring position, he's hitting about .380. So he's got a lot in his favor.
9: Two on, two out. Javier, the pitch. Swing and a ball hit in the air. Playable in center. Over toward left center goes Varsho. About 10 feet shy of the warning track, makes the catch on the first pitch. Tatis flies out. The Padres are gone. They get a run. The homer from Merrill. Two hits they leave two. We're through two in San Diego. 2-1 Astros. 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
9: The knees for a strike from Vasquez. Peña, Alvarez to follow for Houston in the third. Wind up Vasquez, the one strike pitch in tight, bending out of the way of a cutter is Wade. It's 1-1. Wade, 225, a couple of home runs. The pitch. Wade takes low and in. No, it's a strike. Just catches the corner. And we have a challenge, our first of the night.
11: Batter's challenging the call of strike.
9: Lamont Wade Jr. challenging the call.
10: I don't know. I think he might lose this one.
9: And he did.
11: Yeah.
10: And, you know, these are, the you know, certainly flipping the count. I mean, it. You understand the moment. And, he, you know, Wade has always had a very good eye. I mean, he's been patient. Sometimes it makes him late because he sees the ball long.
9: 1-2. That's high to Wade. Two balls, two strikes.
10: And that was his thing with San Francisco. They called it a late night Lamont. Remember, he was hitting all those big hits late in the game.
9: Clutch hitter.
10: Clutch. So, you know, we're trying to find that guy again.
9: 2-2 is fouled straight back by Wade. That was a cutter from Vasquez. We'll do it again on Wade leading off the third. It's two balls, two strikes. And Wade, who began the year at the White Sox organization, he was a AAA. And he opted out when he didn't get called up by the White Sox in the early part of June. And he takes just off the outside with a changeup and a full count. And then was signed by Houston after the opt-out 3 days later. Full count, Wade leading off the third. Vasquez the pitch, and Wade fouls it back. Another fastball, a challenge 95-mile-per-hour heater from Vasquez.
10: You know, he gives them a different at-bat. I mean, he's very calm. You know, he lays off the high pitch. He just, you know, he's always had that presence of having a good sense of the strike zone.
9: And a professional at-bat. 3-2 pitch in on the ground to first. Gobbled up by France. Underhands is the pitcher, Vasquez. Slides over to cover first base, and there's one out here in the Houston third.
10: Vasquez trying to bounce back from that home run and just try to get back to the basics. You know, they say he needs to throw strikes to be successful because when he works behind, he really has to lay it in the zone. But in some cases, throw too many strikes, especially non-competitive or really bad ones, then that could build up a different kind of damage.
9: Here's Jeremy Pena with one out. The right-handed batter hits it sharply on the ground. Backhanded deep at short by Bogarts. Long throw to first, and he takes care of Pena. That ball was sizzled on the ground, but a nice play by Bogarts to get Pena, who runs well.
10: Yeah, just hit hard, but right at him. Really calm step and throw. Pena hustling all the way down the line. You know, Pena, very underrated. One of the best shortstops in the game. I mean, power, speed, defense.
9: Gold Glove winner.
10: Champion.
9: Here is Yordan Alvarez. Two outs and nobody on. Takes a fastball outside for a ball. Fly out to center in the first. Alvarez 0 for 1. 2-1 Houston, top of the third inning. Randy Vasquez, the kick, the 1-0 pitch. And that is just off the outside, 97. 2-0.
10: Well, to hit this well, hit everything so hard, and then have this much command of the strike zone, it's what makes him so dangerous.
9: The motion from Vasquez, the 2-0 pitch. And that one's lifted out of play, third base side into the second deck by Alvarez. And it's 2-1 on the Houston DH. Two-run homer by Varsho in the second. And the Padre is a solo shot from Jackson Mara leading off the bottom of the second. 2-1 Houston, top three. The 2-1 pitch, and Alvarez swings and hits one in the air. Playable in deep left center. Merrill roaming over the center fielder, casually puts it away. And a 1-2-3 inning for Vasquez as we go to the last of the third in San Diego. Astros 2, Padres 1. 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
16: Amber and Ian.
17: People are saying now the Dodgers have ruined baseball. And so that narrative does help Major League Baseball from a PR perspective. I don't think it's going to help them with the players. Like, they're not going to go into these negotiations and now they're like, well, now the Dodgers are big bad Dodgers because of Scooble. And the players are going to be like, you know what? You're right. We've had a change of heart because of this Scooble trade. That's not how this is going to play out. But it does matter in the court of public opinion.
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9: Here come the Padres, home half of the third inning, 2-1 Houston. Jake Cronenworth, Manny Machado, Ty France against Christian Javier in the last of the third. As a right-hander kicks for Houston and Javier's pitch, now floats in there for a strike with a sweeper. 0-1 on Cronenworth, a fly out in the first. Javier, here's the turn and the one strike pitch. That one's fouled off to the right. 0-2 the count on Jake Cronenworth. And you and I talked about that concussion that he was dealing with.
10: Yeah.
9: He suffered it in mid-May, yet it wasn't diagnosed right away. And he played for another 2-3 weeks with that concussion.
10: Mm. Yeah, he thought it was something else and...
9: before the symptoms finally got too bad and time is called. But look, in the midst of it, The Padres played in Mexico City.
10: Yeah,
9: they were in altitude.
10: Right, he thought it was that. Food poisoning, you know, whatever, something else.
9: The 0-2. Cronenworth swings and just bounces it foul off to the right.
10: Well, it's so positive that, you know, he hit 294 in July. He's kind of like back into that stroke. And, you know, he brings a lot of stability. You know, we can play second, you play first. You know, just a tough at bat as well.
9: The pitch. And that's low and away with a changeup, 1-2, the count on Cronenworth. A former All-Star. But he was out from early May through the end of June. But since coming

0: But that's one of those examples. They say if it's egregious, it's bad miss, then challenge. But early in the game, you want to really make sure. And he wasn't sure, and for good reason. That was right on the line.
1: Here's Machado, a single in the first, and Javier delivers, and Manny Machado takes a strike on the inner half on a fastball. 0-1 the count of Machado, single into center in the first. And Machado challenging the pitch.
0: I don't know, Manny.
1: It just did clip the inside edge. And challenge unsuccessful. The Padres have one left.
0: Yeah, I mean, look, 1-0 and 0-1, there's a huge difference, but 0-0 challenges, it's like you got to really make sure you're getting that one right.
1: One strike pitch. Machado golfs this one. Foul first base side, giving it a look near the San Diego dugout. Was the catcher Diaz, but it's out of play as we pause 10 seconds for station identification. 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
1: With Doug Glanville, Christine Lisi of the studios, our ESPN Radio crew, Roxy Bernstein with you at Petco Park as Machado flails at a sweeper, biting down and away from Javier. And Machado down on strikes, two gone in the last of the third, 2-1 Houston.
0: Yeah, that sweeper by Javier is eating Manny Machado alive. I mean, he got the fastball, he didn't miss it, but it acted like a changeup. He threw it so slow, and Machado missed that ball by a foot. I mean, not only out in front, but just short of it. It was so far outside.
1: Now it's Ty France with two outs, nobody on. The right-handed batter lines the first pitch into left over third toward the line. Over to cut it off is Wade. And taking a turn, back to first goes France, and a two-out single on a liner to left off the bat of Ty France here with two down.
0: Well, one thing France has done is attack the first pitch, 469 batting average. I mean, this has worked to perfection for him all season long. He just seems like a step ahead of the pitcher consistently through this stretch.
1: France at first, two outs. Merrill homered in the second, climbs in, the left-handed batter. Javier the pitch, and that is in there for a strike with a cutter. Merrill, it's his eighth home run since the All-Star break. That's tied for the third most in baseball since the break with C.J. Abrams, who's had a phenomenal year for Washington. France leads at first as Merrill takes the changeup down low, 1-1. Matt Olson and Willier Abreu have each hit 9 home runs since the break, and then Merrill's tied with Abrams right behind them with 8. He's had a great start to August. France at first, two outs, 2-1 Astros, the pitch. And that is low and away with a changeup.
0: Well, it's an understatement to say the Padres need his offense. They need his bat. And, you know, it's been a tough year early on, but he's got where he needs to go. And now it's a matter of, like, you know, driving in those runs, driving himself in the case earlier.
1: 2-1. Swing and a foul straight back by Jackson Merrill. 2 balls, 2 strikes, but hitting right around 350 since the start of the month. With 3 homers, and he's driven in 11 already here in August. This is August the 9th. Javier from the belt. France leads the pitch, and Merrill swings and lifts it out towards center. Playable. Dalton Varsho sidesteps to his right toward left center, makes the catch, and the Padres are gone in the third. 1 hit, 1 left. We're through 3. Astros leading 2-1. 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
1: I'm Christine Lisi. The Diamondbacks clinched their first season series over the Dodgers since 2018 with a 4-2 win. Eduardo Rodriguez, 7 solid innings. He retired Shohei Ohtani 4 times. Tigers capped off a pretty successful West Coast road trip with a 3-1 10-inning victory over the Giants. Detroit went 7-2 on the trip, outscoring opponents 66-17. Heads back to Motown, 3.5 back of the AL Central leading White Sox and 1 game back of the Rangers for the final AL wildcard spot. From our friends at ESPN Stats and Information, since the Tarek Skubal trade to L.A. August 2nd, Dodgers are 1-6, worst record in the majors over that span. Detroit's 5-2, tied for the third best record over that time period. Back to Doug and Roxy.
2: All right, Christine, heart of the order for the Astros as we go to the fourth. They lead San Diego 2-1, rubber game with this 3-game set. Kind of right on the edge of the Gaslamp District in San Diego.
3: Yeah, beautiful San Diego. And
2: a little bit humid for this part of the country. You don't usually feel this humidity in the air in San Diego. We're not complaining, don't get me wrong.
3: No.
2: Temperatures in the upper 70s as Paredes leads off the fours for the Astros and he takes a strike. And of course, Houston, very familiar with humidity.
3: You basically swim your way to the stadium in Houston.
2: Paredes, a ground out in the first. Randy Vasquez, the windup and the one-strike pitch. And a check swing and a pitch down and away, a slider from Vasquez. And a catcher's challenge here from Fermin on that pitch. Was ruled a ball. And it is overturned. It is a strike, and it's 0-2 now on Isaac Paredes. Freddie Fermin was correct. The turn from Vasquez, the two-strike pitch. And that is low for a ball with a slider.
3: I remember doing a Nationals game recently, and they played the music from RBI Baseball during the ABS challenge.
2: Old video game?
3: Yeah, I think we need some, more music while the challenge is going in the background.
2: Like the Jeopardy theme?
3: Yeah, something to spice it up.
2: 1-2. Paredes swings and got under this one. A towering pop-up behind third. Machado roaming back about 20 feet in the outfield grass and about 5 feet fair down the left field side, and he makes the catch. One gone in the Houston fourth.
3: Yeah, Paredes just got under that ball, and, he's really good on the pull side looking for those fastballs in, but he just missed that one.
2: Now it's Jose Altuve. A ground out of the second and drawing the boos from the Friar faithful here in San Diego. As the windup, Vasquez the pitch, and Altuve takes it just down low in a sinker for ball one. And look, in Interleague now, you visit teams every other year. The Astros haven't been here since 2024. And Altuve, here comes the 1-0 pitch from Vasquez, and that is in there for a strike. And the last time they were here, it was certainly a memorable moment for Jose Altuve. It was the 10th inning of a game against the Padres, and Altuve hit a ball that was ruled a fair ball as he grounds that one to short, routine for Bogarts. Bends down to field it, straightens, throws out Altuve at first, two outs. He hit a slow roller to third base. He stood at home plate, and the play was made, and Altuve was out. And the plate umpire at the time, Brennan Miller, just balls and plays out. Altuve, if you looked at the replay, clearly fouled it off his front foot before it rolled out to third base. Here is Taylor Trammell, who singled and scored in the second, and he grounds the first pitch to second. Easy play for Cronenworth, short throw to first. We'll finish that story. We come back for the bottom of the fourth. 1-2-3, quickly go the Astros. Renjifo, Sheets, Bogarts coming up for the Padres. 2-1 Houston. 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
2: Home half of the fourth, 2-1 Astros. Renjifo, Sheets, Bogaerts, 6-7 and 8 for San Diego against Christian Javier. Two-run homer by Dalton Varsho in the second. Solo shot Jackson Merrill in the bottom of the second for the Padres run. Luis Renjifo grounded out of the second. Christian Javier, just north of 50 pitchers, starting the bottom of the fourth, winds, and the pitch, and Renjifo lifts it behind the Astros dugout third base side out of play by about 10 rows. 0-1 the count, before rudely interrupted by that short inning, the Altuve story from 2024. And the game is in mid-September here, and it was in the heat of a pennant race, so there's frustration and certainly a passionate night for both sides, and Renjifo drives one down the left side out of play, and it's quickly 0-2 on the Padres left fielder. But Altuve stood at home plate knowing he fouled it off his front foot.
3: Yeah.
2: Brennan Miller, the plate umpire, didn't acknowledge the foul ball, never even talked to the other umpires. And then Joe Espada came out to argue because he saw it clearly. That is not a reviewable play. If you're wondering, can you challenge that? No, you can't. 0-2 pitch, reaching for it, looped into shallow right, sinking, and it falls in front of Trammell. And Renjifo leads off the home fourth with a single. Hit number 5 for San Diego as the ball comes into second base. Back to first goes Renjifo, and a start for the Padres.
3: Well, Renjifo has been really excellent for the Padres. He was with Milwaukee, only hit 205, but did not work out, got new life in San Diego. And coming into this game, 314, 10 walks, 415 on base percentage.
2: He's at first. Gavin Sheets, who walked in the second inning, takes a strike on a sweeper outside edge. 0-1 on Sheets. So Espada comes out to argue. Altuve is barking and pleading his case at home plate to Brennan Miller, to no avail, by the way. And then the frustration boiling over as Espada's kind of going nose to nose with Miller. Jose Altuve took off his spikes,
3: yep,
2: or just the one foot.
3: One foot.
2: On his left foot,
3: yep.
2: Took off the sanitary sock.
3: Took the sock off.
2: So his bare foot exposed on the home plate dirt, showing and pointing at his left big toe. Blowing away to Sheets. And the pitch missing. It's 2-1.
3: That was absolute classic. And Joe Espada said, like, when he gets inducted into the Hall of Fame, he has to tell that story. Because, I mean, it's just like, he took his shoe and his sock off.
2: And he's pointing at his toe.
3: Just like evidence. Here it is. Like,
2: and immediately was thrown out of the game by Brennan Miller. 2-1 pitch, and Sheets lifts it back over the screen. into the crowd directly behind the plate. 2-2 the count. By the way, the Padres have 5 hits. 4 of them have come with 2 strikes on a batter.
3: Yeah, I mean, it's definitely the put away that's missing with Javier. He's working the count. He's trying to go up the zone, but he's not getting that downward chase kind of put away. And that's really hurt him today.
2: Move to first, diving back is Renjifo. And the Padres, they don't necessarily hit well as a team, but they do steal bases. They're third in the big leagues in steals. That's one thing they do well, is run the bases. 2-2 the count on Sheets, nobody out. Renjifo at first, and that was in the 10th inning of that game. And it was 3-3. The Padres got out of the inning, then won it. Or I take it back, Houston got a run, went up 4-3, runner goes, and Sheets in the air to center. Right toward Dalton Varsho, 2 steps to his left, makes the catch. Renjifo was running and now jogged back to first. He'll make it easily without a throw. And there's one out. Houston did score a run, and then in the bottom of the 10th, the Padres were kept off the board. Houston won the game 4-3. And the interesting thing is, Altuve, not necessarily known for his defense, and there was a sizzling ground ball that was hit up the middle, or Greg Kessinger was playing second base for Altuve because he was ejected from the game, and he made a diving stop that preserved the win for Houston. Up and in, ball one, bending out of the way is Bogaerts on a fastball.
3: Well, yeah, you know how the Hall of Fame like collects items from memorable games? I think they just need Jose Altuve's foot. Just put his whole foot in the Hall of Fame.
2: A mold of it?
3: Yeah, just have a whole toe.
2: Or that spike. Renjifo at first, one out. 1-0 pitch, Renjifo running in the air to right, hit and run, going back as Trammell has room. And shy of the track, makes a one-handed catch and bluffs the throw to first. And Renjifo runs back to first base. He's getting a workout on the base pass here in the inning, even though he's still at first base with 2 outs.
3: Yeah, I'm not sure if they're trying to like get a hit-and-run motion going there. Sheets, maybe you avoid the double play. But Renjifo had that base stolen. And as a hitter, if you can detect that, just let him take the bag. I mean, he makes that one easily. And hit and run is the asterisk question there. But at some point, it's clear he's being aggressive, trying to steal a base, put himself into scoring position because he's got something on Javier.
2: 2 outs, Renjifo at first. Freddie Fermin singled in the second is the batter. 2-1 Houston, bottom 4. Javier, the pitch. Fastball high, ball 1. But that was as bizarre as seen, that for a major league player and a future Hall of Famer to take off his cleat and then the sock and show the exposed bare foot to the plate umpire. Hey, look, I hit off my toe. Here's the evidence.
3: Here's my toe.
2: 1-0 pitch. Swing and a miss by Fermin on a high fastball, 1-1. And you mentioned this about Espada. At that point of the game when Altuve got thrown out, he also had to get thrown to back up his play.
3: Yep. And I mean, I feel like there's been moments of like trying to show evidence that it hits you. It's like my finger or, you see the blood. I think that's sometimes in play.
2: 1-1 pitch, fouled straight back, elevated fastball from Javier, and it's 1-2 on Fermin.
3: But it's like the fact that he had to remove like shoes and socks, that was like a different level. If it hits your hand and you take your batting glove and your knuckle is swollen, whatever it is. But I mean, now with all the replays and the angles, on hit by pitches, that's one thing, but that foul ball, like you said, not reviewable.
2: 1-2 pitch. Fermin swings, a sharp grounder left side. Backhanded deep in the hole. A jump throw by Pena. Skips to first base, and Fermin just beat it. Close play. Ruled safe at first is Fermin. Renjifo goes to second. And the Astros are checking their video room if they want to challenge this. Walker, the first baseman, wasn't sure after he stretched out off the skipping throw across the diamond from the shortstop Pena deep in the hole. They will not challenge infield hit for Fermin.
3: Yeah, Pena did the sort of Jeter jump throw and he didn't get a lot on it. He kind of spiked it and he definitely had a plan to bounce it, but it was a multiple bounces and it really slowed down by the time it got to a stretching Walker. He might have had a play at second. I mean, I thought at first he might have considered that. Even though Renjifo was fast, he didn't get a good jump on that secondary lead. But turns out Fermin just ran through it. And a good job by Fermin, because there's a lot of temptation to lunge at the base and do something extraordinary. He just kept his stride, through and was able to get the call, and that was the correct call.
2: That's the fifth two-strike hit for the Padres in four innings of their six hits. Two on, two out, 2-1 Houston, top of the order, Tatis for the Padres. A ground out and a fly out. He is 0 for 2. Javier from the set, here it comes. And that is inside with a fastball, 1-0. Renjifo at second, Fermin the runner at first. Javier from the belt, first base side of the slab. The 1-0 pitch, and that is a strike on the inside edge. A changeup from Javier. 1-1 on Tatis.
3: I mean, Javier has to, you know, he's learning to pitch again differently. He doesn't have the velocity. This guy had 194 strikeouts and 148 and two-thirds innings in 2022. He got a lot of chase. He got a lot of two strikeouts.
2: 1-1 down low with a changeup. 2-1 on Tatis.
3: But when you're 4 or 5 miles an hour short of that now and you're trying to throw some wrinkles and movement, it's just a different game. And you could see the inability to get that chase, that put away, where the hitter is really off balance. He's just in the zone trying to have him hit, you know, have them hit it at somebody.
2: 2-1 pitch. Tatis swings. Fly ball way back and left. Going! Gone! Long home run, Tatis! Well up into the Western Metal Supply Company down the left field line. Three-run shot is 11th of the year, and the Padres take a 4-2 lead.
3: I mean, that ball, it sounded like a thunderbolt went off, and it absolutely crushed it, and he just posed. He stood there and kept like the hammer of Thor up there and just posed, finishing high, one hand. And this ball just jumps off his bat, just sounded loud. And that's the game, you know, Tatis has had a good year outside of that, like what the expectation of the big power home run numbers, but he's done everything else.
2: Jake Cronenworth swings at the first pitch and a towering fly in a shallow right, charging over and in, still coming is Trammell. He'll get there to make the catch, and the side is retired, but the damage is done, courtesy a three-run blast off the bat of Tatis. We're through four, Padres 4, Astros 2. This is Sunday Night Baseball on ESPN Radio and the ESPN app.
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2: Padres 4, Astros 2, top of the fifth. Walker Varsho Diaz for the Astros against Randy Vasquez after the three-run blast off the bat of Tatis, giving San Diego the lead as Christian Walker takes down an in ball one. Walker grounded out in the second. Vasquez, the turn, the 1-0 pitch. Walker serves one out towards shallow center, over and in, and sliding and making the catch. Moving over toward left center was Merrill to take care of Walker. There's one out.
3: Yeah, Merrill gets a great jump on this, good angle, and he slid more to protect the ball. He could have run through that ball to catch it, but he stayed behind it, just made sure the glove is in a position. The only risk in that is you could shield your own eyes at times when you put the glove down, but he was able to catch it comfortably.
2: One out, and ball one to Dalton Varsho, a two-run homer in the second. Since the home run, Vasquez has retired 8 straight. The windup and the 1-0 pitch. That is a called strikeout or half on a cutter, 1-1.
3: Well, he's fitting the bill here. What Craig Stammen, his manager, talks about is, you know, he needs to fill in the zone. He's got to be in the zone, and there's some risk in that, but as long as he's throwing strikes, he's giving us a chance.
2: 1-1. Swing and a miss. A mighty cut by Varsho. Couldn't catch up to 95. 1-2. Tatis, his 11th homer, his third in the last 5 games. It traveled 421 feet to left. And it went into the second level, that 4 levels out there, as a foul back to the screen by Varsho of the Western Metal Supply Company, which the ballpark is built into down the left field line, that building.
3: It's such a cool feature to Petco Park and how they've just incorporated this metal supply company shop with all the bricks facade right into the foul pole.
2: Wind up the 1-2. Varsho takes strike 3, top of the zone. Snuck the sinker by him. And for Vasquez, his first strikeout, and there's 2 away in the 5th.
3: Well, his manager, Craig Stammen, was asked earlier about, like, well, you know, why Vasquez in this sequence. He said, well, he earned it. He pitched well against the Diamondbacks, you know, and he understood how to hold the lead when he gets it. He ramped up his game, and so far he's doing that again here.
2: Now Yiner Diaz, 0 for 1, bounces one to third, deep behind the bag from the edge of the outfield grass. Machado, a long throw and good footwork at the bag by France, stretching on the home plate side of first base to corral the throw. 10 in a row set down by Vasquez. We go to the bottom of the 5th, heart of the order coming up for the Padres. San Diego leads at 4-2. 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
2: On to the last of the fifth for the Padres, heart of the order, Machado, France, Merrill against Christian Javier. 4-2, the Padres leading the Houston Astros with Doug Glanville, Christine Lisi at the studios. Owen Murphy, our producer, Rick Cutler, our engineer, Roxy Bernstein with you from Petco Park. Manny Machado, 1-for-2, will lead it up. By the way, back-to-back eight-pitch innings for for Randy Vasquez, who has set down 10 straight, and he has 9 ground ball outs, which is a career high for the San Diego right-hander. Right-handed batting Machado is the turn, the pitch from Javier, and Machado lifts it back out of play. 0-1 the count. So the Padres, who are 9 back of the Dodgers in the NL West, with Arizona beating the Dodgers in Phoenix today. The Diamondbacks are 7.5 behind L.A. As the turn, the one-strike pitch. Swing and a foul at the plate. Trickles down the first base side. And it's 0-2 on Machado. But then in the wild card, the Cubs have the number one wild card in the National League. They are 6 games up on both the Diamondbacks and Phillies, who are 63-56. The Padres a 1.5 back. The Marlins are 3 back in the wild card. As Machado checks his swing and a sweeper down and away, 1-2. Cardinals 3.5, Nationals 4.5, Pirates 5.5, and then you have the Reds 6, and it gets out of control from there.
3: Yeah, still a lot of teams right there. Certainly close enough to what a good run could do.
2: 1-2 is just off the outside, and Machado with a sweeper. 2 balls, 2 strikes. Padres were aggressive. There were speculation in which way San Diego and their GM A.J. Preller would go with the deadline. And they put their chips in by making trades to get Casey Mize from the Tigers, yep. Robbie Ray from the Giants, as Machado bullets one to center, right at the center fielder Varsho, comes in a few steps and makes a sliding catch that was scalded off the bat of Machado, 1 out.
3: Yeah, Machado is definitely getting his stroke where he needs it to be. I mean, he just has hit some balls hard. He went to right center. He turned on a ball. He adjusted to the sweeper that Javier had him baffled on earlier. Those are all really positive signs of, like, making in-game adjustments and now season adjustments.
2: Ty France singled in the third, 1-for-2. 1 out, last of the fifth. Christian Javier, the windup, the pitch. France in the air, left center field. Going back is Varsho, reaches the warning track and gives way to the left fielder Wade on the rim of the warning track, and deep left center makes the catch. And there's 2 away here at the bottom of the fifth. But did you like the way the Padres managed the deadline?
3: Yeah, I did. They got some arms, which, you know, we've seen so many injuries just topple a lot of rotations, you know, the Cubs, the Mets, and so on. So acquiring arms, and there were a lot of good pitchers out there. There was Skubal and then kind of the rest, but the rest was, you know, quality pitchers, all-stars, Kevin Gausman. So, they did a good job of getting some good pieces.
2: Here is Jackson Merrill, and he takes ball one and a changeup outside. Now we have a challenge. Challenged by the catcher, Diaz. Rule the ball.
22: The pitch is a strike. Houston has 1 challenge remaining.
2: Overturned. Successful challenge. It's 0-1 on Merrill. Home run in the second.
3: Well, catchers continue to prove they're best at it. They certainly are in the position. And they've overall done a nice job of winning challenges.
2: 1 strike pitch. Swinging a foul straight back by Merrill on a cutter. It's 0-2.
3: The thing about Javier that even when he was at this dominant form in 22, 23, you know, he's susceptible to, he's a fly ball pitcher. Only 26% ground ball rate, way below league average. And, you know, those fly balls turn into home runs when you don't have that extra hump on your fastball.
2: 0-2. Ball fisted down the left side that's pushing toward foul ground. And it hits off that low-cut side fence where it corners down the left field side. And a foul, and it's still 0-2 on Merrill.
3: So the league average ground ball rate is about 44%. And he, and throughout his entire career in any season, he's the highest ground ball rate has been just under 32%. I mean, it's in the 20s most of the time. So that means, like, a lot of balls are in the air. And if you get a lot of balls in the air on the pull side, where most hitters are have their strength, that's where you just get crushed with the home run.
2: 0-2. Low and away with a changeup, 1-2 on Jackson Merrill.
3: But I think he just has to find that out pitch. You know, he's got to keep searching. Maybe it's a sweeper. Maybe it's, he doesn't quite have that, I have two strikes on you, you're done. And he's going to have to reinvent something to find whatever it is. To, it might be different against lefties and righties.
2: Javier, the turn, the 1-2. And that is off the outside with a fastball. Two balls, two strikes on Jackson Merrill.
3: And right now, the, you know, might be getting a little tired. That four-seamer was only 90 miles per hour. He's been mostly 93 in that range, but not a lot on that one.
2: The turn, the 2-2 pitch. Line back through the middle into center. And Merrill with his second hit tonight. Shocking, another two-strike hit for the Padres.
3: Yeah, I mean, he tried other things. Then he tried to sneak the fastball in. And at 90, it's just, you know, not, it's not doing much. Four-seamer right down the middle to one of the hottest hitters in baseball. Just, you know, that's where you kind of celebrate it didn't leave the ballpark.
2: Eighth hit for San Diego, a two-out base runner, and that'll draw a mound visit. And here comes the pitching coach for the Houston Astros, Josh Miller, to the mound. Score big and authentic gear at MLBShop.com, from official jerseys and memorabilia to hats and hoodies. 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There is activity in the bullpen for Houston. A.J. Bluebaugh is getting loose, a right-hander in the Houston bullpen. It's a two-tiered bullpen out there just to the left of dead center, with the Padres on the first level and the Astros right above them in that two-tiered look down the left center gap area, just beyond where the bleacher seats are in left, and nestled between the batter's eye and that two-story outfield bleacher look.
3: It's like the Lego movie, the double-decker couch.
2: Two outs, Merrill at first. Luis Renjifo singled and scored in the fourth. He is 1-for-2. Javier, the pitch. And that floats outside with a sweeper. Ball one is batting from the left side against the righty, Renjifo.
3: Well, he's got 84 pitches now. So that's the territory he's in. Leaned into his four-seamer 45% of the time. And next most was the sweeper.
2: 1-0 pitch. Renjifo takes a called strike on a sweeper in there. 1-1. Renjifo spent the majority of his career up the road in Anaheim with the Angels. Short lead at first for Merrill, who runs well. And Javier moves that way, and diving back is Merrill. As Jackson Merrill has 23 steals this year, he is tied for fifth in the National League. A little bit further with that lead is Merrill at first. There he goes. The pitch. Renjifo swings in the air center. Going back on it as Varsho will have room. Twisting with it just shy of the warning track. Straightaway center makes the catch. And the Padres are gone. One hit, one left through five in San Diego. Padres 4, Astros 2. 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
2: New pitcher for the Padres, who lead the Astros 4-2 as we go to the sixth. Wade Peña Alvarez, 9-1-2 for Houston against Kyle Hart. Left-hander only for the stretch. The first pitch hit sharply on the ground to third. Over toward the middle of the diamond and playing up at third was Machado, and he fields. And on one pitch, Hart retires Wade on a ground ball to third. There's one out.
3: Yeah, Machado was playing in, and he hit that ball really hard. Machado had plenty of time, kind of made sure he had it, pumped it, and threw his usual rocket across the diamond. Hart, left-hander, sinker, sweeper, splitter, slider. Then, you know, he throws a four-seamer just for fun, but a lot of different kinds of movement.
2: Here's Jeremy Peña, third base side of the mound, the tall lefty. Hart pounds the zone with slider. It's 0-1. Peña 0-2. Paint in the Corners brought to you by Sherwin-Williams. Capture moments in color with paint made to last. Peña 0 for his last 18. Hart, the one strike pitch. Swinging a foul to play. That one took a bite out of the catcher, Fermin. And you heard the groan right there in our crowd mic.
3: And immediately home plate umpire helping him out there.
2: He's going to need a moment.
3: Take a minute.
2: Ooh. Watching the replay in the monitor.
3: Turn your head away.
2: Every man would cringe. 0-2 the count on Peña. Kyle Hart takes over. Vasquez retired the last 10 Astros he faced since giving up the two-run homer to Varsho in the second. Five innings, he struck out one, no walks, just two hits allowed. The 0-2. Swing and a miss and a pitch in the dirt. A splitter from Hart. And Peña strikes out. And there's two gone.
3: Well, the thing about Hart is he's got the stuff. You talk about painting corners and working these edges of the strike zone. But part of that is expanding those corners, at least in the mind of the hitter, right? You're trying to throw pitches that makes them extend what they think the strike zone is. That's where the chase comes in. And he does a good job there of throwing a splitter at the knees that's about to hit that corner and then disappears down in the dirt and forces them to chase for a strikeout.
2: Yordan Alvarez takes it just low, 94. And it's 1-0. Alvarez, a couple of flyouts to center, is 0-2. 4-2 Padres, two outs, top six. Left on left, Hart, the 1-0 pitch. And that one floats in there for a strike with a sweeper. It's 1-1.
3: I mean, looking at Alvarez, you know, they have a valued StatCast run value. it's red for basically every kind of pitch, meaning he's destroying every kind of pitch. His slugging percent is over 500 in almost every pitch you can think of.
2: 1-1, reaching for it, playable left center. Charging over and in and almost overrunning and slamming on the brakes is Renjifo. And he makes the catch to retire the side. Hart works a 1-2-3. Sixth, bottom of the order coming up for the Padres. They lead the Astros 4-2. 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
30: Sophistication. Class. Restraint. Dignity. None of these words have anything to do with Super Troopers 3.
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30: 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Super Troopers 3. 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
2: Bottom of the order for the Padres, new pitcher for Houston. Sheets, Bogarts, Fermin to face A.J. Blueball. Right-hander, the unorthodox windup in the pitch. And the lanky righty delivers a sweeper, swing and a miss by Sheets. It's 0-1. Sheets a flyout and a walk. He is 0-1. 4-2. Padres last of the sixth. Five innings from Javier and now blue ball. One strike pitch. Sheets clubs one out toward right and deep going back. Trammell looks. Gone, a homer. Gavin Sheets. 15th of the season. Third for the Padres tonight. And for Sheets, his first since the All-Star break. 5-2 San Diego.
3: Well, Sheets took his time to hunt a fastball. We talked about struggling being ahead in the count, which is kind of counterintuitive. But he found a pitch, the fastball up, and he absolutely attacked it. And, you know, maybe it helped him earlier. He had a runner in motion. He had the swing. It kind of forced him to not think about it. He worked the walk, and then he just got comfortable in that at bat to be aggressive.
2: Now it's Xander Bogaerts for San Diego, and he fouls the first pitch back behind the plate into the top deck. Third home run for San Diego. Merrill, Tatis, and now Sheets. And a 5-2 Padres lead. The windup from blue ball on the one strike pitch. Fooled him there with a sweeper. And it's 0-2. Five innings from Javier, giving up four runs on eight hits. And now it's blue ball, the 26-year-old who made his Major League debut last season. 0-2. And that's in the dirt, scooped up by the catcher Diaz, 1-2.
3: There's a lot of changeups. Four-seamer is the primary in terms of frequency, but changeup, sweeper, cutter.
2: The turn from blue ball, the 1-2 pitch. to Bogart. Swing and a one-hopper handled at second base. Shaded up the middle was Altuve. Gave a little bit of ground, and from the edge of the outfield grass, moving to his left, throws out Bogart's one away.
3: Right now, Blue Ball's not really fooling anybody. These balls are hit hard. He's a reliever. It's his 44th game, and he has over 70 innings of work. So he's someone that, you know, multiple innings, has that flexibility and maybe more options to hand it off to the back end of their bullpen.
2: Freddie Fermin's 2-for-2 tonight and has scored a run. He looks at a strike, a fastball to the outer edge from Blue Ball. 0-1 on Fermin. Blue Ball, the one strike pitch, and that is low with a cutter, 1-1. Padres, who have won 11 of their last 15. Astros have won 13 of their last 17. So both teams playing some pretty good baseball right now. 1-1 pitch. Hit in the air, that's pushing, fouled on the right side, out of play. As we pause 10 seconds for station identification, you're listening to Sunday Night Baseball on ESPN Radio and the ESPN app.
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2: Fermin takes a sweeper in the dirt, down and away. Two balls and two strikes to Cannon Fermin. 5-2, Padres, one out, bottom of the sixth in San Diego. A.J. Blue Ball. The 2-2 pitch. Fermin pops it up, third base side, and hooked into the crowd behind the Houston dugout.
3: Yeah, that was such a weird swing because he was way out in front and hooked it over his head over the third base dugout, but he also got jammed in the process. So it was like he didn't get the barrel out there, but he was really early.
2: Do it again, 2-2 on Freddie Fermin. Top of the order, Tatis on deck. Blue Ball kicks the pitch. Swing and a miss. He pumped it by him. 97 for the strikeout. And there's two away in the last of the sixth. Lineup turns over to Tatis at the top. With a homer by Sheets here in the inning. His first since June 30th.
3: I mean,
2: his 15th of the year.
3: He needed that to, you know, really get, solidify that role. You know, as you get closer, it's just like, there's no favorites. You're trying to figure out who's going to produce, and you need that left-handed bat against righties.
2: Tatis lines one out toward right center, racing over his Varsho. It's peeling away from him. Hits up against the fence, landing on the warning track. Picked up by Varsho, and Tatis pulls into second base with a two-out double to right center.
3: Yeah, I mean, this is Tatis at his finest. I mean, this is inside outing, a pitch out with heart of the plate. And he just drives it to right center. Once again, the loud lightning bolt sound as he stays inside but gets all barrel on that. And, you know, Varsho can't get it. Not a lot of outfielders can. It was an angle that he took the best he could, but that ball was already by him, short hopping the wall.
2: He is locked in right now. That was 108 miles per hour off the bat. The home run traveled 111 miles per hour into the left field seats. Here is Cronenworth. Two outs, Tatis at second, the pitch, and Cronenworth takes a strike. 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Cronenworth 0-for-3. A look back from Blue Ball. One strike pitch. Cronenworth swings and tops one toward first. Handled behind the bag by Christian Walker, an excellent defender. And he takes it to first base himself to retire the side. The homer by Sheets, a run, two hits, a runner left. Through six, 5-2 Padres. 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
7: I'm Christine Lisi. Max Muncy, tie-breaking RBI double against closer Aroldis Chapman, top 9. A's rally to beat the Red Sox 4-3. First series loss for the Sox since June 29th through July 1st. Athletic shortstop Jacob Wilson set a major league record for his position. He played in his 111th straight errorless game. He last made an error on July 6th of last year. Michael Harris II go-ahead RBI single, top 10. Braves edged the Yankees 2-1. New York fell to 2-9 in extra innings, was held to one run for the 20th time this season, finished with 4 hits or fewer for the 17th time. 4 hits in RBI for Yandy Diaz. Chandler Simpson also had 4 hits. The American League leading Rays got past the Mariners 4-1 rather, for their 6th straight win. Back to Doug and Roxy in San Diego.
2: All right, Christine, for the Padres, 5 runs, 9 hits, no errors. For the Astros, 2 runs, 2 hits, no errors. All the runs tonight have come on homers. Houston had a 2-0 lead, a 2-run blast from Dalton Varsho in the second, his first home run since joining Houston. Then San Diego got a solo shot from Jackson Merrill, bottom two. Fernando Tatis Jr., a 3-run shot in the fourth. And then the solo blast by Sheets leading off the bottom of the sixth. 5-2, San Diego, top of the seventh. New pitcher for San Diego. Isaac Paredes takes just off the outside from Bradley Rodriguez. Fastball missing, ball one, is Paredes 0-2 tonight.
3: Well, Rodriguez has been good. Big changeup. That's the pitch he throws the most. Four-seamer, sinker, and a slider.
2: 1-0 pitch, and Paredes rolls one to short. To his left, scooped up by Bogarts. And near the back at second base, straightens and throws out Paredes at first, and there's one out. Rodriguez taken over after a 1-2-3 sixth from Kyle Hart. Rodriguez a 2.28 ERA.
3: Yeah, he's been really good, and so have the Padres pitching since Varsho's home run. Nobody has gotten on base. This is 14 in a row.
2: Altuve, a couple of ground outs, ambushes on the first pitch, and a liner to left coming in. On the sinking liner off the bat of Altuve is Renjifo. One pitch takes care of Jose Altuve, and there's two away for the Astros in the seventh.
3: Well, what it's done is it's made these Padres pitchers very efficient, not a big pitch count, which is great for their bullpen whenever you want to kind of be able to use someone back-to-back days. The Astros attacking has not really worked since that Varsho home run.
2: Now it's Taylor Trammell, singled and scored in the second. He is 1-2. Left-handed batter, called strike one, 99 from Bradley Rodriguez. Makes his 49th appearance. He's made 4 starts for San Diego this year. 53 strikeouts and 51 innings coming in. Only for the stretch. 2 outs, top of the seventh. 5-2 Padres. 1-strike pitch. That is low with a sinker, 1-1. There is a lot of high octane coming out of this Padres bullpen, and it's not just Mason Miller.
3: No, it's absolutely not. And they have the 5th-best bullpen ERA in baseball.
2: The pitch. Swing and a miss. That was a changeup from Rodriguez. Out in front was Trammell. It's 1-2. First base side of the hill, Bradley Rodriguez. The pitch. Check swing. Did he go? Yes, he went around on appeal. A changeup that fooled him. And a 1-2-3 inning for Rodriguez. Astros still without a hit since the second inning as we're stretching here at Petco Park. Going to the bottom of the seventh, it's 5-2 Padres. This is Sunday Night Baseball on ESPN Radio and the ESPN app.
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1: I'm Christine Lisi. For a second straight day, the A's did something not too many teams have been able to do to the Red Sox this season.
2: As the pitch is swung on, fly ball to left center. Duran going back near the track. Looks up. It's going to be off the wall. In to score is Walton. The throw to second base, not in time. It's a double for Muncy. The A's have a 4-3 lead. They're going crazy in the dugout.
1: The call on 650 KTSE, that tie-breaking RBI double off the Green Monster against closer Aroldis Chapman in the top of the ninth was the difference as the Athletics beat the Red Sox a second straight game 4-3. First series loss for Boston since June 29th through July 1st. Braves ace Chris Sale called for a balk yesterday that scored a run, not willing to let it go. He barked at the umpires before a pitch was thrown. Today he was ejected. The series finale for the Braves and Yankees, another close one. Michael Harris Jr. go-ahead RBI single in the top of the 10th. Braves won it 2-1. They avoided the sweep. New York fell to 2-9 in extra innings. Back to Doug and Roxy in San Diego.
3: Christine, it's 5-2 Padres as we go to the last of the seventh. Heart of the order, Machado, France, Merrill for the Padres against A.J. Blueball. 5-10-0 for San Diego, 2-2-0 for Houston.
4: Now, I mean, can you get ejected before the game is started? I'm kind of wondering... You're thrown out of a game that hasn't started yet.
3: He's not the first one to have that done.
4: Yeah.
3: Outside ball one to Machado. I remember Bob Melvin was bringing the lineup card out when he was managing the Giants. And before the lineup cards were exchanged, he was thrown out for arguing something from the previous ball game. Swing and a miss by Machado at a sweeper. It's 1-1.
4: Yeah, but it's like, what are you thrown out of? The pregame batting practice? You know, the game hasn't started.
3: Get out of here. They probably did Chris Sale a favor. He can go get a nice meal. He's in New York. As Machado belts one out towards center. Back on it, Varsho, at the track, and he makes the catch. Straight away, center, one step onto the warning track, one gone.
4: Machado looks right, you know, right now, and that's big for the Padres. He's still had the power, still got the run driving in, but he seems like he's close to racking up a couple of multi-hit games, and he's, you know, he's been swinging the bat well, but this seems like this is what they're looking for. He's hitting a lot of barrel.
3: One out, Ty France, 1-for-3 tonight. Cleanup batter for San Diego as Blueball delivers right through the heart of the plate, 96 for strike one. Coming into tonight with the Rangers and the Mariners losing earlier tonight, Houston is a game up on Texas and 5 now on Seattle. Low and away to France, 1-1. And the Astros have put themselves in a position right now to make themselves the team to beat in the AL West.
4: But you have to check back in 7 days.
3: Yeah, a lot can change, especially in the AL West. Tip to the plate into the glove of the catcher Diaz. By France, it's 1-2. And the combined winning percentage in the American League West for the month of July was right around 400.
4: Yeah, it was, you know, they were just getting beat up by everyone else.
3: Pitch. And that just misses outside to France, 2-2.
4: You know, we asked, you know, Christian Walker before the game about, you know, what do you make of, you know, you've done the American League tour and, you know, what's, you know, why is it so close? Is it mediocrity? Is it parody? Like, you know, what did he think?
3: 2-2 pitch, check swing by France on a cutter outside, full count.
4: But he's like, you know, I don't know. It's like year to year, it changes. And, you know, sometimes it's like everybody's, you know, competitive with each other. And that can lead to sort of this evenness.
3: 3-2. And France goes the other way. Fly ball playable and right. Going back toward the corner is Trammell with room. And he makes the catch about 10 feet shy of the track where it angles down the right field line. Two gone in the last of the seventh for Merrill. Now for the Padres. But the Mariners have been disappointing.
4: Yeah, they've had no stride. And you know when they hit their stride, you know, like a Julio Rodriguez, when he got typically hot in the second half, they just go on a real big run.
3: Merrill lines it to right. Right toward Trammell, who backpedals and makes the catch shy of the track. And deep straightaway right. And a 1-2-3 inning on three outfield fly balls for Blue.

0: Screwball. We're through seven, Padres five, Astros two. 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
0: We move to the eighth, 5-2 Padres. Brackley Rodriguez continues after a seven-pitch seventh inning. He'll start the eighth. Walker Varsho Diaz for the Astros as Rodriguez pounds the zone with 97. Called strike one to Christian Walker, who is 0-2. Houston does not have a hit since the second inning. One strike pitch. Right-handed batting Walker takes it in tight. 98 from Bradley Rodriguez. It's 1-1. The AL West, Houston up a game on Texas, 5 on Seattle. And you were talking about the Mariners. Not just, okay, if Julio gets hot, but Cal Raleigh's had a miserable year. Dealt with an oblique injury. Sky to center. Coming in on it is Merrill. Waiting for it to come down in shallow center. Out number one, he grabs it with one hand.
20: Yeah, I mean, well, just take these statistics for the Mariners, right? 29th in baseball in batting average. So that just starts off something. They're first in runners left in scoring position per game. They're 30th in runs per game. Slugging 29, you just go down the list. It's just a lot of high 20s. So that's the bottom five in a lot of significant offensive categories.
0: Dalton Varsho tips the first pitch into the glove of the catcher for Fermin. Strike one, 99 from Rodriguez. Varsho, a two-run homer back in the second inning. The Astros' only runs tonight. That was their last hit. Last base run. One strike pitch, and Varsho takes outside. Challenge from Fermin, the catcher.
21: Catcher challenge and call a ball.
0: So the ABS challenge. And you hear the reaction. Overturned, it's 0-2 on Dalton Varsho here with one out.
20: Yeah, and Fermin is, you know, not hesitating. He's challenging right away. And, you know, he's looking, you know, he's earning his position here. He's got a hitting streak going. You know, he's a good thrower, defender. He's taking advantage of ABS.
0: 0-2 pitch, high and away to Varsho, 98. 1-2 the count. You just keep waiting for the Mariners, though, after the run they had last year, Doug, to put it together, and it just hasn't happened with that pitching that they have, that starting pitching. You think that Seattle could do it. Varsho in the air to center. Going back on it is Merrill, has room just shy of the warning track. And he makes the catch, a long fly out to center, and there's two outs.
20: Well, you can't just put your pitching in a position where they just have to continue to throw up zeros. Nobody's that good. And that's the challenge right now. I mean, it's one thing to say, okay, your offense is struggling, you're 22nd, but they're at the bottom of major offensive categories with all that talent. And that's hard to overcome. But you look at the Red Sox, right? How did they get in the streak? They were pitching about the same, but they just started scoring a couple more runs a game, and that's a big deal.
0: Yiner Diaz turns out of the way of a sinker inside for ball one.
20: So they started hitting. You know, Caleb Durbin started hitting. You know, Wilson Contreras, Sadon Rafael, Abreu. They just started swinging the bat, and that took a lot of pressure off them having to win 2-1 ball games.
0: 1-0 pitch. Diaz takes it down low, a sinker, it's 2-0. The Red Sox, even though they lost 2 out of 3 to the A's, they're 7 back of the Rays as Tampa Bay with a win today. The Yankees are 5.5 behind the Rays, but the Yankees, number 1 wild card, Red Sox, number 2 wild card in the American League, and the Rangers are the 3rd wild card at 559-59. Fly ball to right, routine for Tatis, twisting with it toward the right field corner, well shy of the track, makes the catch. Another 1-2-3 inning for Padres pitching. They're mowing them down as we go to the bottom of the 8th. 5-2 Padres. 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
0: 5-2 Padres leading the Astros with Doug Glanville and Christine Lisi, our ESPN Radio crew. Roxy Bernstein, Sunday Night Baseball from Petco Park on the edge of the gas lamp here in San Diego. New pitcher for the Astros lefty, Brian King. It'll be Austin Hayes, who was supposed to hit, now has moved out on deck for the DH sheet. So Renjifo, Hayes, and then Bogarts against the lefty King. 2 innings from Blue Ball, and Renjifo turns a bat around a bat for the right side and takes a sweeper inside for ball one.
20: Yeah, King has a four-seamer, sweeper, sinker, and changeup.
0: And he moves the feet there, and Hefo at another sweeper from King, and it's 2-0.
20: He likes that down and in sweeper, sort of the back foot you think of it as, to get the chase.
0: Ball three as Renjifo takes high, a fastball. 3-0 the count, leading off the last of the 8th for the Padres. Only for the stretch, first base side of the mound for King. Here it comes, and there's a strike. Pours a fastball in there. It's 3-1.
20: And he's only got to throw about 92. Four seamer, relies a lot on movement, change of speeds.
0: 3-1. Renjifo swings and lifts it out of play. First base side, about 15 rows up behind the Padres dugout. And a full count on Renjifo. Singled in the fourth, and he scored a run. He's 1-for-3. Two innings from Blue Ball. Now King and a broken bat flare and a shallow right that falls in. Renjifo fights it off in his second hit tonight. Hit number 11 for the Padres and a leadoff base runner.
20: Well, overall, the bottom of the order, at least six down. They've been on base quite a bit. Renjifo, second time, sheets the home run, the walk. Freddie Fermin, a couple of base hits, scored runs, and driven the ball out of the ballpark and set the table for Tatis Jr. to hit the big three-run home run.
0: Pinch runner Jace Bowen will run at first base for Renjifo. And now the Padres debut for Austin Hayes, who was signed earlier today as Hayes was released by the White Sox earlier this week. He was DFA'd by Chicago on Wednesday and didn't hang on the waiver wire for too long, and grabbed by the Padres and a right-handed slugger is Hayes. The pitch, and he fouls the first pitch back from King.
20: I mean, he is aggressive. He's going to swing the bat. And I remember he came over to the Phillies in 2024 and got 80 plate appearances and did not walk once, zero, 19 strikeouts. And he's often in there to destroy left-handed pitching.
0: 233 this year, Hayes with one home run with the White Sox, and he takes low. One ball, one strike. Hayes, who broke in with the Orioles, also has been with the Phillies, the Reds, and the White Sox. A former All-Star. Hit 22 home runs 1 year. The pitch. And he takes a fastball high. It's 2-1.
20: Yeah, 2023, he was absurd, you know, going into the All-Star break. Just absolutely raking.
0: Hit 15 homers with the Reds last year. Batting for Sheets. Runner goes, the pitch, and here's a fly ball left field toward the corner off the bat of Austin Hayes, and a home run in his first at bat as a San Diego Padre. Welcome to your new team, Austin Hayes. A two-run shot, 7-2 San Diego.
20: Well, he went from the workout room right to the home run trot. I mean, how do you do that? He comes out of nowhere, and this is him, aggressive, attacking, gets the pitch he was hunting for, and this is what he's good at. He kills left-handed pitching, and this gives the Padres another option, right, to complement Sheets. You have a lefty-righty combo, the DH, big acquisition.
0: Called strike two, Xander Bogaerts is 0-for-3. That's a pretty good debut with your new team.
20: Yeah.
0: Picked him up earlier today, signed a contract, pinch hits, and a home run. Called strike of the knees to Bogaerts.
20: Well, welcome to San Diego. And
0: challenged by the catcher, Diaz. And it just did.
6: San Diego is out of challenges.
0: That was Bogaerts who challenged, by the way, and it just did. Nicked the bottom of the zone. It's 0-2 on Bogaerts here with nobody out. Fourth homer for the Padres tonight. Austin Hayes in his San Diego debut. And the first at bat is a Padre. That one sprayed back to the screen. Foul off the bat of Bogaerts.
20: Yeah, I mean, nothing he did there is easy, right? New team, no talent, travel.
0: You just showed up today?
20: Disoriented, trying to figure out who this guy is on the mound, looking at the scouting report, pinch hitting. I mean, it's not that easy to just go deep, and he looked completely comfortable.
0: Swing and a miss, chasing a high fastball, and Bogaerts strikes out, one away here in the bottom of the eighth.
20: Yeah, King, although King, you know, he throws 92, 91, doesn't look that hard, but it seems to be getting on these hitters. He throws a lot of breaking balls, but his fastball seems to be very difficult to pick up. A lot of late swings.
0: Now it's Freddie Fermin who's 2-for-3 with a run tonight, and he half-heartedly swings at a high fastball. It's 0-1. Hayes, who homers in his first appearance in a major league game since May 1st when he was with the White Sox against the Padres. Serve down the right side that pushes out of play off the bat at Fermin. It's 0-2.
20: Well, Craig Stammen was asked about Hayes. Oh, you know him. He's like, well, I met him today. Just saw him at his locker.
0: Walking around the clubhouse with a name tag that said, hi, I'm Austin. 0-2. Up and away with a fastball. 1-2 the count on Fermin.
20: I mean, it is weird when you get traded. I mean, I had that experience midseason, Rangers to Cubs, and even though I knew the Cubs system, as new people.
0: Swing and a miss. Got him with a sweeper. And there's two gone here in the last of the eighth. Back to the top of the order in Tatis.
20: And, you know, you're learning a new system, the analytics department, the strength coach, the trainers. You got to talk about whatever injuries you have. There's just a lot to transition into.
0: Tatis, a long home run in the fourth, is 2-for-4 tonight. And the pitch is a sweeper in the dirt for ball one right near the feet of Tatis.
20: Oh, he's been hitting the ball really hard today.
0: Called strike to the outer half from King. 1-1 on Tatis. Two down, bottom of the eighth, 7-2 Padres. So they will pick up a full game on the Dodgers should they hold on and win. Is a sinker down and in. It's 2-1. And the Padres will move to within 8.5 of the Dodgers. And San Diego also will be one game back of that wild card spot, the second and third wild card spots in the National League, as Tatis takes low and in. On a sweeper, it's 3-1. And they head... with a showdown, Milwaukee coming in. The Brewers are coming here to San Diego. Called strike to Tatis in a full count.
20: Yep, tough team. I mean, they very aggressive, a lot of pressure baseball, not a lot of home runs. Good
0: they pitching. Will miss the Miz, though. They catch a break. The pitch, Tatis takes strike three called right at the bottom of the zone. And three straight strikeouts for King after he serves up the two-run homer to Austin Hayes. We go to the ninth. Padres 7, Astros 2. 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
0: We go to the 9-7-2 Padres. Jeremiah Estrada, the right-hander out of the bullpen. Wade, then the top of the order, Pena and Alvarez for the Astros here in the ninth. Houston without a hit since the second inning. Four homers by the Padres tonight. Estrada only for the stretch, first base side of the hill. And the pitch, the left-handed batting Lamont Wade Jr. takes off the outside, ball one. Wanting a challenge was Fermin, but San Diego out of them. And luckily for Wade, they're out of them because that may have been a strike. Estrada, the 1-0 pitch to Wade. High with a fastball, 95. 2-0 the count as Estrada with a 3.55 ERA. Has one save. It's 2-2, his 28th appearance.
20: Four-seamer, splitter, slider.
0: 2-0 to Wade. And that is in there for a strike.
20: I mean, this box score I'm looking at is absolutely bananas. So, 8 innings, 7, 1, 2, 3 innings. The only inning that anything happened for the Astros offense was the second. It's like a perfect game other than the second inning. They have no walks.
0: There's a ground ball to second. Routine, fielded by Cronenworth. Slings it on to first. One out of the ninth. 20 straight retired by Padres pitching.
20: 20 straight. So Varsho hits the home run in the second, and it's been 20 in a row. Three strikeouts in that stretch. As we mentioned, no walks, no hit by pitches.
0: Top of the order, Jeremy Peña for three tonight. The pitch grounds it foul right past Houston third base coach Tony Perez Chica. And it's 0-1 on Peña, who is 0 for his last 19. One out in the ninth. The pitch. And Peña fooled by a splitter over the top of it, 0-2. Interesting note on Austin Hayes in that homer. The pinch hit homer in his Padres debut is the fourth San Diego player to hit a pinch hit home run in their debut. The last one, the guy he pinch hit for, Gavin Sheets last year.
20: That's a great way to start.
0: 0-2. Swing and a miss, chasing an elevated fastball. Peña down swinging. Two gone in the ninth, and now Alvarez the last hope to keep it going for Houston.
20: I mean, Peña swung at that like he was trying to hit a 8-run home run. This ball is way up in the zone, way out of the zone. I'm trying to do a little too much, but you know, from a great player, he's trying to help his team out.
0: Alvarez, three flyouts, is 0 for 3. Estrada, the pitch. And Alvarez takes it high. 96 for ball one.
20: I mean, it's hard to get this guy out four times in a row in a game without a walk or something. So they've shut him down tonight so far.
0: 1-0 pitch. Alvarez takes a strike on a splitter. 1-1 the count on Yordan Alvarez.
20: Now, during so far, he's had 29 at-bats end with a splitter. Only four hits, 138 batting average, 16 strikeouts.
0: 1-1 pitch. Alvarez swings and he fouls it back into the second deck behind the plate. 1-2 on Alvarez, two outs here in the ninth inning. Four homers for the Padres and outstanding pitching against Houston. Estrada the 1-2. Swing and a ball popped up. This will get out of play just beyond the Houston dugout third base side, about five rows up into the seats. The majority of the crowd here at Petco standing. And the Astros one strike away trying to keep it going is San Diego. Trying to go 5 over .500. The pitch. Swing and a miss. Got him with a splitter. And he struck him out. Ball game, and the Padres retire the last 22 Astros and a 7-2 win, riding four home runs tonight for San Diego.
20: I mean, this is not really how you'd map out, you know, how the Padres would win their games, but they did demonstrate the excellence of their bullpen for starters. But also, what a job by Vasquez. I mean, he did a great job of doing what he does best. You know, he's in the zone. He'll give up occasionally home runs, but He then responded by putting up nothing but outs before he handed it off into the sixth inning. Just a home run to Varsho, and then it was all outs from then on. So a great job by the Padre pitching staff, and their offense just spread it around. Tatis Jr. at the top of the home run. Merrill, who's absolutely hitting every single ball hard, another home run. Hayes, the pinch hit. Sheets, so that DH spot was solidified with a 2-for-3 with two home runs and the bottom of the order turned it over. So complete Padre victory, balanced attack. Astros just did not have any offensive answers to their pitching today.
0: With the win, San Diego's 8.5 back of the Dodgers, third in the NL West. They're a game behind Arizona, who's in second. But in the wild card race, they're a game behind both Arizona and Philadelphia, as the Diamondbacks and Phillies are tied for the second and third wild card spots in the National League, and the Padres knocking on the door in the National League. For the Astros, even with the loss, they fall to a game over 500. Their lead is just a half game on Texas. The Mariners are 4.5 behind in the American League West, as Houston, in that dogfight in the American League West, they're playing the Giants next up in San Francisco. And a huge series coming up for the Padres if the Brewers come into town. But two teams that are right in the race, respectively, in the National and American Leagues, the Padres and the Astros.
20: Yeah, it gives you a playoff baseball feel from both leagues, American and National, fighting for similar stakes. So these games are consequential. It makes this sort of interleague flavor have so much more weight to it. It's a lot of fun. And every day it changes. New teams are in the mix. And every game in August now, instead of the dog days, these days really count.
0: And the other unique thing about tonight's ball game? The Astros did not leave a base runner on.
20: Yeah, they had a home run and cleared the bases.
0: And that was the last two-run homer from Varsho in the second. They had a 2-0 lead, and then four home runs providing the 7 runs for the Padres. Mm. Jackson Mara solo shot, a 3-run blast from Fernando Tatis Jr. Gavin Sheets and then Austin Hayes in his Padres debut all go deep. Randy Vasquez the winner, the loss, Christian Javier. 7-2, the Padres over the Houston Astros. For my partner, Doug Glanville, our producer, Owen Murphy and Rick Cutler, our engineer, Roxy Bernstein from Petco Park in San Diego, as we go to Christine Lisi in the studio with the post-game show. Christine, it's all yours.
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1: 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Visiting Astros on the board first. 2-run homer for Dalton Varsho, top of the second. It was the second and final hit of the night for Houston. Bottom two, San Diego's Jackson Merrill continued his post-All-Star hot streak.
0: 1-2. Merrill swings and clubs one out toward deep right center. Going back at the wall, reaching up. It's gone as Trammell, the right center field for Houston, tried to leap up and make a catch, but it carried over the wall, and the Padres are on the board. Homering for the second consecutive day as Merrill is 18th, and it's 2-1 Astros.
1: Eighth homer for Merrill since the Midsummer Classic. San Diego took the lead on an impressive blast from Fernando Tatis Jr.
0: 2-1 pitch. Tatis swings. Fly ball way back and left. Going! Gone! Long home run, Tatis! Well up into the Western Metal Supply Company down the left field line. Three-run shot is 11th of the year, and the Padres take a 4-2 lead.
1: 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He came through in the eighth as a pinch hitter.
0: Runner goes, the pitch, and here's a fly ball left field toward the corner off the bat of Austin Hayes, and a home run in his first at bat as a San Diego Padre. Welcome to your new team, Austin Hayes. A two-run shot, 7-2 San Diego.
1: 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Coming up, Dodgers still scuffling. 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
1: I'm Christine Lisi. This is the Baseball Tonight postgame show. On the big league scoreboard, Diamondbacks dealt the Dodgers an 8th loss in 9 games, 4-2. Tigers capped off a successful road trip on the West Coast with a 3-1 10-inning victory over the Giants. Detroit went 7-2 on the trip, outscoring opponents 66-17. According to ESPN Stats and Info, since the Tarek Skubal trade to L.A. August 2nd, Dodgers 1-6, worst record in the majors over that span. Detroit is 5-2, tied for the third best record in the bigs over that span. A's beat the Red Sox a second straight day 4-3, first series loss for Boston since June 29th through July 1st. Rays ran their winning streak to 6 with a 4-1 win over the Mariners. Our next broadcast, Diamondbacks Braves, Saturday 6:30 Eastern ESPN Radio. Coming up next, Game Night. For producer Renee Canales and technical directors Josh Kapke and Nick Carty, I'm Christine Lisi. 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
42: 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In this Texas heat. On Saturday, I think it was 211 heat index. 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
48: Hey, it's Michelle Smallman, and coming up Monday, we continue to go two-a-days with the Rams and the Chiefs. I'll tell you why one of these teams won't make the playoffs. 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
4: I'm John Ryder, Sunday Night Baseball in San Diego.
5: 2-1 pitch. Tatis swings. Fly ball way back and left. Going! Gone! Long home run, Tatis! Well up into the Western Metal Supply Company down the left field line. Three-run shot is 11th of the year, and the Padres take a 4-2 lead.
4: Roxy Bernstein with a call on ESPN Radio, and the Padres rout the Astros 7-2. Plenty of homers for San Diego. Austin Hayes, in his first at-bat as a Padre, just signed. Pinch hit two-run homer. Gavin Sheets and Jackson Merrill each with solo shots. San Diego now one game in back of both Arizona and Philadelphia for the final NL wild card. Meanwhile, the Dodgers keep reeling. They've lost 8 of 9. They fall to the Diamondbacks 4-2 in Arizona. Eduardo Rodriguez goes to 11-4 with the win. Shohei Ohtani 0-4 and struck out twice in the loss. Rays have won 6 in a row. 4-1 victory over the Mariners in Seattle. Yandy Diaz with 4 hits and an RBI. Tampa Bay has a 5.5 game first place lead on the Yankees. Orioles double up the Rangers 10-5 in Texas. Pete Alonso, a pair of 2-run homers, now has 25. Kyle Schwarber had a pair of home runs, including a 3-run shot. Now has 35 on the season. He's tied with Houston's Yordan Alvarez for the most homers in the majors. Phillies outlast the Blue Jays 7-6 in 12 innings. In the WNBA, Minnesota league best 27-7. They've won 9 of 10. Lynx over the Wings 103-90.
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2: It is a Sunday night. He is Justin Tinsley. I am Keith Irizarry. Jake and Justin behind the scenes as well. And of course, yes, it is Game Night on ESPN Radio, the ESPN app, SiriusXM, Channel 80. 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Rocking with you, 888-729-3776, 888-SAY-ESPN. Mr. Tinsley, how are you doing tonight?
3: I can't complain, brother. It's an honor and privilege to be doing a show with you. This is going to be some fun, man. I'm looking forward to it.
2: Yeah, we're going to have a good time tonight. It's been a good time in the American League. So we're going to do a bunch of baseball talk. We got a whole bunch of topics for you over the next couple of hours. But you and I were talking about this a little bit off the air. We'll bring it on the air. Mm-hmm. The American League, to me, is one of the weirdest leagues I feel like I have seen in quite some time. Because I have covered Major League Baseball for the better part of my career. MLB Network. Like, I've done all of it, right? And I feel like at this point, I can always go, all right, this team or this team. I mean, the Rays are good, and they're winning right now. The Red Sox are good. They lost two in a row, but they're good. The Yankees are, like, injured, but they're good. The White Sox are surprised. Like, I don't know how to make heads and tails of the American League.
3: You know, you ever heard that phrase, like, this is a face only a mother could... This is a league only like a sports junkie could love, because there is, to me, there is no great team in this league. There's a bunch of, I guess you could, I can't even say bunch. There are some good teams. There are some teams be good. And then there's the AL Central, where it's just like one of y'all got to make it here. So, but to me, that's why I love the American League in 2026, because I have absolutely no point to come out of this league and you know, make the World Series. So for me, I get, look, there's a bunch to nitpick on with the American League right now, as you just said. Like, yes, the Red Sox and their turnaround this season has been phenomenal, but, you know, they just lost two to the Athletics, and now they got to go on the road for seven straight games. We don't know what's going on. Aaron Judge, Is he coming back? And what is he going to look like when he comes back? Now that, you know, the AL West, that's a very interesting division to keep track of. So, look, there's nothing extremely sexy about this league. Excuse me. I keep wanting to say division, but it's a league as a whole. So, I honestly, Izzy, I love the American League in 2026.
2: Yeah, I don't like it at all. So... I'm a stats nerd, okay? Like, yep. So a lot of what I've done too, fantasy sports, betting, all that type of stuff. When you go to the AL West, you have one team that is over 500, the Astros, 60-59, right? I go down the line. Like, if you go on ESPN and you go to the standings and you go towards the right, you got, you know, the games back, then you got the home, the away, the run scored, the runs against, right? Then there's that DIFF. So that's the run differential.
3: Yeah.
2: Minus 28 for the Astros, minus 33 for the Rangers, minus 19 for Seattle, minus 164 for the Athletics, and minus 91 for the Angels. That's just bad baseball.
3: Ooh, that looks like my bank account after this vacation. I'm just coming back on all in the red. Yeah, look, I don't think anybody in the AL West is scaring anybody. Like, somebody's got to come out of that division. If I had to look at a team that's not in the AL East that could potentially, you know, represent the AL in the World Series, I'd be honest with you, Izzy, I don't think there is one. I think whoever is going to represent the AL in the World Series, it's either going to be Tampa Bay, New York, or Boston, and I don't even think it's going to be Boston. I think it's either Tampa Bay or New York. What would you say?
2: Yeah, barring something catastrophic, I think those three teams are clearly the ones. Again, from like a betting standpoint, those are the three odds-on favorites to represent the American League. The White Sox feel like the team that happened to peak a little bit earlier than you expected, right? They win 60 games last year. They've got 61 already this year. So they're clearly a good baseball team, but I don't believe that they're built to win in the postseason. Detroit, had they kept Skubal, was a team that maybe you could have looked at. Like, can they catch fire at some point? They've won a pair of games. And again, if we go to the run differential thing, Justin, they're at plus 87. I guess I would go to the Astros if, like, push to shove, I had to pick a team outside of the American League East. I would go to the Astros just because there's proof. They've done it before. Right. I know a lot of the cast of characters are changed, but I've seen the Astros make runs. So maybe that's what's clouding almost my vision a little bit.
3: And they got Yordan Alvarez.
2: Sure.
3: You know, he's that guy. He's one of those type of players that we're looking at the AL right now, basically saying, is AL East or bust? But if one guy can get really hot and galvanize a team at the end of August, going into September, he's the type of guy that could change a lot of things in the AL. Now, granted, a lot of things have to work in the favor of the Houston Astros. But when you're looking at a guy like Yordan Alvarez, he's a guy that could potentially make this playoff run really, really interesting.
2: You said it. Let's hear about Yordan Alvarez. Buster Olney, ESPN MLB Insider on ESPN Radio.
4: Everybody in baseball expects something, you know, huge from him because he's such a natural hitter. I remember a few years ago, you know, he was on the injured list at the end of spring training, and I asked then manager Dusty Baker, hey, will Yordan need a minor league assignment to get his swing back? And Dusty looked at me like I was nuts. He goes, are you kidding? Like, he doesn't need any time. He has such a simple, easy approach to the plate. You know, he's going to come back hitting line drives. He said that when he's 70 years old playing old-timers games, he was going to be effective. Right now, it looks like that he has a real chance to win the American League Triple Crown, something that has not been done since the days of Miguel Cabrera. Clearly the front runner for the MVP in the American League. And on top of that, you hear more and more stories about him sort of imposing his will and helping teammates. It's really cool to see how he's grown as he's gone along in his career, besides as a hitter, also as a leader in that clubhouse.
2: 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And you listen to Buster Olney there talk, Justin, and it's true. So maybe that's another reason why I come

0: just heard Buster talk about it. Like, and the fact that he's I use this word again, he's galvanizing his teammates to help them on this run. You got to figure, if you're the Astros, and as you just said, Izzy, we've been here before. Now, yes, the cast, it looks different, but the fact that if the Houston Astros can get into the playoffs, that right there is, I don't want to say an intimidation factor, but that's a respect factor as it is, because we know how great they were for as long as they were. And Yordan Alvarez, he's that guy. You get him in the playoffs, he can win you some games. You get him to the plate in the bottom of the seventh or the top of the eighth, top of the ninth, and you need a big hit, he's a guy that you can depend on more often than not to make a play. And once you get to the playoffs, we know this in any sport, whether it's baseball, whether it's hockey, whether it's basketball, whether it's football. Once you get to the playoffs, everybody's records reset. And once they reset, and once you're playing on an even playing field, a guy that could potentially win the Triple Crown for the first time since Miguel Cabrera, that changes a lot of different things. Pitchers start thinking a little differently. Things get a little more tense later on in the latter stages of the game. So I don't know. Maybe this is you and I just trying to talk ourselves into the Houston Astros. But if it's not the AL East, I think it's got to be the Houston Astros.
1: I think it's been a good conversation. We'll throw it out there to everybody out there as well. 888-729-3776. 888-SAY-ESPN. Is the American League going to be won by a team from the AL East? Is it clearly one of those three? Or is there another team that you guys maybe like out there? So I'll double back to the Yankees before we step aside, because you brought up Aaron Judge, and we clearly still don't know what's going to happen with him. They made, you know, a subtle trade. We'll see what that does. But to me, the Yankees, it's all about their pitching staff, right? Because, yeah, again, you get into these series, and if I have Cole and Fried and Schlitler and maybe Rodon, that's a deep rotation that if those guys can get through seven innings, and I know there's a lot to ask in today's modern MLB world, but if those guys can get through seven innings, you're really only asking your bats to get you maybe two runs in a game. The Yankees should be able to, Bellinger is going to come back as well. Like, the Yankees should be able to pull that off.
0: It feels like their entire season in 2026 has been defined by the word if. If they can get healthy, if this team can round into form, then we will really see the team that so many predicted that they would be. And now, honestly, Izzy, is if going to be a reality at some point, or is it just going to be a pipe dream that we talk about for years to come? I don't know. I guess we'll just have to see.
1: We are off and rolling. I guess the word if could also go. So if the Yankees used to be called the evil empire, how about the new baseball evil empire? And rough times, they're happening in L.A. Is there cause for worry? 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

0: 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Justin and Jake behind the scenes. Call in line, as always, 888-729-3776, 888-SAY-ESPN. He's Justin Tinsley, I'm Keith Irizarry. The LA Dodgers are the new evil empire. I come from a world where, you know, growing up in New York, much of my time was spent watching the Yankees dominate and spend all the money in the world on players that either panned out or didn't pan out. And now we are in a new world where the Dodgers are doing the same thing, where they are spending money and deferring money and making people believe that they are the reason why there will be no baseball next year. We bring in Justin Tinsley on this one. So the Dodgers finally snap their worst losing streak in 10 years. Then they go out and lose today. Let's start with this. Is there reason for Dodgers fans to worry? Is there a chance that this doesn't work out for them?
1: Is there a chance? Yeah, I think it is. Now, they're still my favorites to win it all again, just because I think talent will win out at the end of the day or at the end of the game, and they just have more talent than anyone else in the league per capita. But anytime you have a stretch like this in the season, especially when it's in August. Now, if this was, you know, April or May, I wouldn't think too much of it. But the rest of the league is looking at the LA Dodgers right now saying, like, hey, look, we know what the roster is. We know what they're capable of, but we need to punch them while they're down. The flip side of this is just, they're still the Dodgers.
0: Yeah.
1: They're still the evil empire. We heard the music coming in after break. Like, you still have to beat them 4 out of 7 times. And that's a roster, top to bottom, that is still very, very daunting. But if you're a Dodgers fan, you have to be looking at this losing streak or the stretch of games that they had. And you got to look at this team like, okay, where are our vulnerabilities? Now, granted, our vulnerabilities may not be what other teams' vulnerabilities are, but you still have to look at your team and give an honest critique of them. And this is their worst stretch of games in a decade. And so that has to mean something. I just don't think it's going to mean too much once the days get shorter and it gets a little cooler outside.
0: First time you and I are getting a chance to work together. Are you a superstition type of guy in sports?
1: Absolutely. Okay. 100%, yes.
0: Do you believe in, because I am too, do you believe in, and this could work for any sport, but we're talking baseball right now, so I'll work it this way, the baseball gods. Do you believe in that?
1: I do.
0: So I do too. And I think there's a sense of, there's a part of me that watched the Dodgers get Scooble and watched the Dodgers in the offseason go spend a boatload of money on Kyle Tucker, a player that technically they didn't even need. They were just taking him from other teams, kind of the same thing they did with Scooble. And I'm wondering if the baseball gods will find a way to make the Dodgers not win. Like, if this is a thing that the baseball gods are watching going, ha, ha, ha, all the money in the world won't buy you success.
1: it's like baseball gluttony, right? Like how much yeah. do you really need?
0: Like, how many cheeseburgers can you eat?
1: Well, my son, challenge accepted. Kids eat free at Outback on Mondays. And this is not an ad, I promise you. But no, that's a really good way to put it, Izzy. And I didn't think about it like that, because when they got Scooball, the first thought in my head was, you remember on Breaking Bad when Jesse Pinkman, when he was saying about Walter White, like, they can't keep getting away with this.
0: Yeah.
1: Like, I feel like that's what the rest of the league thought about the Dodgers. But at some point, you can add too much talent to a team. Not saying that it would backfire on the Dodgers per se, but I am a believer in superstition. I am a believer in just the sports gods in general. And how much do you really need to be the best in the league? Like, you didn't need Scooball. Like, you were already going to be the best team in the league with or without him. Now, I'm not saying that they won't win again this year, but at some point, You start to teeter between competitive and gluttony.
0: Yeah, I mean, you look at this pitching staff, too. I mean, Yamamoto, we know what he did last year. You know, Robleski is now, like, pitcher number five or six in this rotation. Otani's not pitching right now. The belief is that he should pitch again at some point. Glasnow should pitch again at some point. You got Blake Snell is supposed to pitch again at some point. And then, of course, Skubal. It's going to be ridiculously hard to beat that team in a series. Let's go back to Buster Olney. Again, ESPN senior MLB writer on SportsCenter AM about the LA Dodgers. And, well, are they showing some vulnerability?
2: At the All-Star game, I talked to a bunch of players on other teams about the Dodgers, and their responses were almost uniform, which was like, the Dodgers are a great team, and yes, they'll be difficult to beat in the postseason, but it's baseball, because the Dodgers have stuff to sort out. First and foremost on the list this morning would be their closer situation with Edwin Diaz, right? Who last night blew another save. He is a 10.80 ERA. He's allowed 25 base runners in 10 innings. Then there's the question of Shohei Ohtani. Will he actually be able to come back and pitch at some point? Or will that left knee be problematic? How will they sort through their catching situation with the two injured guys? The Dodgers are vulnerable. They will be vulnerable going into the postseason. They will be favorites. But I think people with other teams are going to feel like, hey, we got a shot.
0: The Dodgers' eighth loss in their last nine games, their third consecutive series loss, longest drought this season. Do you believe this team is vulnerable?
1: I do believe they're vulnerable right now, just for the reasons that you named right before the Buster Olney clip, Izzy. But if you get that pitching rotation back, all the names you just mentioned, brother, like, they could legitimately have five different starting pitchers ready to go come the postseason. Now, granted, yes, I know that the rotation shortens a little bit come the postseason, but like, they're vulnerable now. But to quote Marlo Stanfield from The Wire, that sounds like one of them good problems. I know I just had a Wire and a Breaking Bad reference in the same segment, but I hope I'm getting my point across. They are vulnerable. They are not as invincible as they have appeared and felt in years past, particularly last season, right? And I think that's great for baseball. Like, I want to see the best team going into the postseason with a little bit of questions around them.
0: Sure.
1: With a little bit of uncertainty, sprinkle in a little bit of uncertainty. I think it makes for more entertaining games, and we know how great playoff baseball is. If the best team in the world is still the best team in the world going into the postseason, but you have everybody else looking at them like, I think we can get them if A, B, C, and D happens. And it's going to take a lot of things for a team to win, but this is great for baseball, I would say, and especially from a fan perspective.
0: I would throw this out again if we're going to double back to the baseball gods things. So only five teams, active MLB franchises, have not won a World Series. The Milwaukee Brewers are one of them. The Milwaukee Brewers did not go out the trade deadline and do a lot, right? But they maybe have the best pitcher in all of baseball, Jacob Mizorowski. Kyle Harrison, they're hopeful that he can be a dude for them. Logan Henderson's all right. Dustin May. Like, I don't know if they have enough depth in their pitching rotation to win series and to beat the LA Dodgers. But when you have Jacob Mizorowski, you have the Miz on the mound, a guy who just struck out 9 in his last game, reaches 200 strikeouts this season, 129 and a third innings, the second fewest in a season in MLB history. I quickly, JT, I think they got a chance.
1: You still got to beat the Dodgers 4 out of 7 times. And I don't think anybody, at least in the NL, is doing that. And honestly, I don't think in the AL either. Yeah. So I'm still going Dodgers over the field.
0: Fair enough. Again, 888-729-3776. We'll switch gears and move to the NFL. Which training camp stories are actually big deals and which ones are not big deals? It's ESPN Radio.
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11: People are saying now the Dodgers have ruined baseball. 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And the players will be like, you know what? 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That's not how this is going to play out. 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
26: I'm John Ryder. The Sunday night baseball game goes to the Padres. They no problem with the Astros, 7-2 tonight in San Diego. Austin Hayes in his first at-bat as a member of the Padres just signed. Pinch hit, two-run homer in the win. San Diego is one and back of both Arizona and Philadelphia for a final wild card spot. Braves have won six straight, 4-1 over the Mariners in Seattle. Tampa Bay has a 5.5 game first place lead on the Yankees. Big AL Central Series wrapping up in Chicago.
27: A 1-1.
28: Swing and a blast to right. Way back there. It is gone. You asked for three, you got three.
29: Okay, then. Thank you very much, Colson.
26: The call on ESPN 1000, that was the difference maker. Colson Montgomery, three-run homer, is 26th, and the White Sox topped the Guardians 5-3. Chicago now with a four-game first-place lead on Cleveland. A's over the Red Sox 4-3, and the A's' Jacob Wilson set a Major League record for a shortstop. His 111th straight game without an error breaks Mike Bordick's record set with the Orioles 24 years ago. 10 innings, Brewers walk off the Twins 4-3. Milwaukee now 74-44 on the season. Hall of Famer Don Nelson, who has the second most all-time wins by an NBA coach and won 5 championships as a player with the Celtics, passed away today at 86 years old. NFL news, veteran quarterback Teddy Bridgewater has decided to retire after 11 seasons. Lions had signed him as a backup. Detroit has now added another veteran quarterback, signing Josh Dobbs to a one-year deal. He was the backup with New England last season.
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0: I despise the way the Atlanta Falcons are building their team. 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
1: 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And would probably eat a cheeseburger all 7 days of the week if you and the missus would allow it. So behind the scenes, our boys are playing music for you.
2: They are on it, man. I wish people could see me. I have literal tears in my eyes from laughter. That was brilliant. They deserve an Emmy for that. Like that or a Grammy. I don't know. They deserve some prestigious award. That was incredible. Kudos.
1: We'll give them the Tinsley.
2: There we go. That's the best one.
1: Right? Yeah. Mm-hmm. Speaking of the Tinsley, we'll see if anybody's getting awards coming out of the NFL camps. And we're going to bring in our producer, Jake, in just a second. We're going to do a little big deal or not a big deal. Reminder, 888-729-3776, 888-SAY-ESPN is the call-in line. Let's do some NFL camp stories. Roll it. There's the music. All right, producer Jake. Hop in here. What are some of the stories that are catching your eye and you want to know if they're a big deal or not a big deal?
4: Hello, gentlemen. Well, first of all, big deal. The music there played by our board op, Justin, was phenomenal. Cheeseburger in Paradise, phenomenal choice by him. To the gridiron, though, a story that made a little bit of news a couple of days ago. The Raiders, Max Crosby and Kirk Cousins got into a little bit of a kerfuffle, if you want to throw another uffle word out there. They were forced to sit at yesterday's practice because of this. Izzy, I'll go to you first. Big deal, not a big deal, something for the team to keep an eye on.
1: I'll actually throw it out that it's kind of a big deal. And the reason I'll say that is because Kirk Cousins is brand new to the team, and he's coming over as the seasoned veteran, supposed to be kind of the leader of men here, setting the stage for Fernando Mendoza to take over at some point. And I think we all know that Max Crosby did not appreciate how his offseason went, traded, then not traded, and he's back there. So I'll say it's a big deal.
2: I'm going to say it's not a big deal, even though it feels like geeks versus jocks in like a random 80s high school movie. As long as this doesn't bleed over into the rest of the preseason and into the regular season, I think this is more so just, you know, a new guy on the team going against the star defensive player. And they just happen to come to, I guess, blows. But I don't think it's a major deal, at least not yet.
1: You like that? You like that?
4: As long as it doesn't bleed over, I think you guys are right. Going to the AFC North, Ja'Marr Chase earlier today says he has a goal to set the single-season touchdown record. JT, big deal if he does it, and big deal or not a big deal that that's the goal he's setting, not to make the playoffs instead.
2: Well, it's a big deal if he does it because it's a major record, but I don't think it's a big deal that it's a goal of his because if Ja'Marr Chase is on the field and he's healthy, he's going to put up big numbers, especially if Joe Burrow is his quarterback. To me, the bigger question and the bigger goal for this team needs to be, can the defense finally give the offense some relief?
1: I think that is a bigger deal, the defense part. I'm just looking up some stats really quick. I want to double check that I was right. So in 2007, it was Randy Moss with the 23 touchdowns was the number. I couldn't remember if it was 22 or 23. Jerry Rice had the previous record at 22. Devontae Adams had 18 in 2020. Mark Clayton at 18. Sterling Sharp had 18 in a season. As for Ja'Marr Chase, his career high is 17 in 2024, the year that he had 1,708 receiving yards and had 127 catches. I think it's kind of a big deal because you want your stars to be stars. And I think that Ja'Marr Chase and Joe Burrow can do something magical this year offensively. But Justin, you're right. The bigger deal is, can the Bengals just get a few stops every game?
2: Right.
1: Yeah, that's the bigger deal.
4: That's the big deal, and who knows how that's going to go this season. Going to the nation's capital, it's a big deal for me. Left tackle Laremy Tunsil for the Washington Commanders, word got out yesterday. He suffered a torn triceps in practice, likely will require surgery. Not guaranteed to miss the entire season, but looking like he'll miss a significant portion of the season. Is he a big deal, not a big deal for the Commanders and their outlook this season?
1: Yeah, and they had just paid him. So I feel bad with how I'm about to word this because someone's injured and someone's not going to be allowed to play, not able to play. It's not that big of a deal because I wasn't that big of a believer in the Commanders this season. I know that he's supposed to be there protecting Jaden Daniels and he's trying to have a bounce back season, but I think the Commanders are probably a 7, 8, or 9 win team anyway. So without Tunsil, are they a 6, 7, 8 win team? So not that big of a deal for me.
2: I agree, but I also disagree. I don't think this is a big deal. I think it's a major deal. Anytime you lose, I guess, the main cog on your offensive line, especially for a quarterback like Jaden Daniels, who's going into a major season. Obviously, we know what he did his rookie year. You know, the team went to the NFC Championship game. His second year, his sophomore year, was kind of, I don't want to say a letdown, but it wasn't the first year, of course. So now going into his third season, everybody's looking at him. Everybody's looking at this team to really have a bounce back season. And when you lose the main guy on the line that protects your hopefully franchise quarterback, and he goes down for a significant portion of the season, we don't know how many games that is. That could be 8 games, that could be 9 games, that could be 12 games. I think if you're a Commanders fan, you're now one of the main guys on your team is going to be gone for the foreseeable future.
4: As a Commanders fan, I'm heartbroken. Sticking with the injury bug, but we're going to go to the NFC North now. Not as serious, but Bears wide receiver Luther Burden III reportedly dealing with a bit of a groin injury, according to head coach Ben Johnson. Tinsley, big deal, not a big deal if he's limited at all this season for the Bears and their goals this year.
2: I think this is a big deal. I think this is a big season for the Bears. Of course, last season was a huge success for them. Ben Johnson's first year there, Caleb Williams proved why he was the number one pick in the draft. And Luther Burden is going to be one of those guys that Caleb Williams looks to prove to everybody that last season was not a fluke, and not just not a fluke, that he has improved as a quarterback, as somebody he can make plays with his feet. He can make incredible plays, but he can also make plays from the pocket and finding his guys open down the field. And Luther Burden is going to be a huge reason for that success or non-success. And we all know the history of groin injuries. They take forever to heal, if they ever do properly heal throughout the season.
1: This is potentially like a major, major deal, right? The Chicago Bears were a little bit ahead of the curve last year, winning a lot of close games, the comeback Bears, all of that stuff. DJ Moore is now gone. Roma Dunze, we still don't truly know if he's going to be himself again coming off the foot injury. And Luther Burden was supposed to be the guy, right? Like this was, and now he's going to step in and maybe be the number one. And I know my fantasy football brain is out there too going, oh, I was hoping to get him as a steal in like the fourth round, like all this kind of stuff. But the Bears without Luther Burden, their offense is much different.
4: All right, a couple of non-injury ones we'll wrap up with here, get on the lighter side of things. New Eagles offensive coordinator Sean Mannion, obviously brought in this offseason to join those Dirty Birds up there in Philly, says they're going to be leaning into using the tush push more this year. Is this a big deal, not just for the Eagles or the league, but also the division as a whole?
1: Not a big deal, but a fun deal. I'm going against the grain here. I'm all in on the tush push. I think it's really fun that it angers everybody. Like, honestly, it makes me smile that people get so angry about it. Whatever.
2: I don't think it's a big deal, but if you happen to get Saquon Barkley in your fantasy league and they get down to the 2-yard line and they go with the tush push, then it's a big deal.
1: Well, so then Jalen Hurts.
2: Draft Jalen Hurts. I guess that's the answer. But no, I don't think it's a big deal at all. Yeah, I don't think it's a big deal at all.
4: All right, one more for you guys. Obviously, quarterback's the name of the game around the offseason this year. Quarterback questions in a couple of camps. I'm sure we'll talk about Minnesota a little bit later. Let's go to Cleveland, though. Reportedly, Deshaun Watson seems to have the inside track on the starting quarterback job for the Cleveland Browns. Big deal, not a big deal, guys.
1: JT, you take it.
2: I don't think it's a big deal because I don't even think Cleveland knows what the hell they're going to do with quarterback. They'll make a decision at the end of the preseason. I don't think it's a big deal that they'll go with Deshaun Watson for their first preseason game against Chicago if they decide to do that. To me, the big deal is Denzel Boston and what he's done in that camp thus far. I think he is a legitimate number one receiver in this league, but in terms of quarterback, it's not a big deal right now.
1: I'm with you, not a big deal, because realistically, if Deshaun Watson happens to be good, cool. If not, you hand it over to Shador. If he's not good, cool. We'll draft a QB next year. Jay, great stuff, man. There was a little big deal or no big deal NFL camp story-wise. We're going to ship up to Boston. Talk some Red Sox. 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
17: 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I'll tell you why one of these teams won't make the playoffs. 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
7: Sophistication, class, restraint, dignity. None of these words have anything to do with Super Troopers 3.
8: 1, 2, 3, go! Marvin House! Hope you guys aren't too drunk already!
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0: 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He's Justin Tinsley. I am Keith Irizarry. Go to the guest hotline now and bring in Max Cerullo, Boston Herald Red Sox writer. And Mac, this was probably one of the most polarizing seasons we've seen from a team with how it started for Boston and how they're playing now. How'd they do it?
1: Great question. It's been pretty remarkable. The first half was really about as bad as it gets. Like, I covered some last place seasons for the Red Sox, and this started off so much worse. Like, it was really tough to watch at times. And then just almost in a blink of an eye, it's like they hit a switch and it just completely changed. As far as like kind of the inciting incident, it sure feels like the first time that they've had three kind of nightmare flights, like travel disruptions coming back, from one city to another. And the first one of those was right before they had a home series against the Yankees. Basically show up in Boston at 6 a.m. Hey, good luck. You got a game tonight, in like 8 hours. And they won that game and basically barely lost since. So, it's been something else. Very, really remarkable turnaround for sure.
2: So, Max, Skubal to the Dodgers was the blockbuster at the deadline. But to me, Adley Rutschman getting traded within the division was the ultimate shocker at the trade deadline. What was your initial reaction when you heard the deal? And just how scary does he make this team come late September?
1: You know what? That was like an eye-opening deal, because for the last 5-6 years now, basically ever since they traded Mookie Betts, the biggest frustration around the fan base is that it feels like they've been pulling their punches. They've been focused too much on, the buzzwords have been sustainability and building to the future, trying to rebuild the farm system and, not really going in on the big names or the big stars where really they should have been all along, right? Well, this now all of a sudden it's like here they are trading a whole bunch of really good prospects, like, three of their top five, I believe. Here all of a sudden you've got one of the most famous and accomplished young players in the game and a guy who could theoretically be their franchise catcher if they can, extend them, past next season. So, yeah, it was pretty, shocking maybe too strong a word, but it was like, oh wow, like they're really going for it this time. And, the fact that it was from the Orioles of all teams was kind of the cherry on top.
0: Max Cerullo, Boston Herald Red Sox writer, joining us on game night. Mac, one of the trendy words right now is vibes, right? So obviously Boston Red Sox have the good vibes going on right now. Is that a Chad Tracy thing? Is that just a clubhouse in general thing? What is it?
1: I'd say certainly both. Chad Tracy has definitely kind of set the tone. One thing that he's been doing that I think the players have really appreciated, I referenced a little bit earlier how, they've had a couple of, horrible flights. And after the first one, just by necessity, they all showed up at the ballpark much later than usual. They were all reporting, 5 hours, 6 hours before our games a lot of times. And in that case, it was just like, we just need to catch up on our sleep and just, show up and go. And they haven't stopped. They just have continued to have the later report time. And they rarely had batting practice on the field. And that's a small thing, but every single day you go out there, 4 o'clock in the hot sun in the summer, taking batting practice, outside. And, over time that adds up. So like the players have really appreciated kind of the way he's helped keep them fresh. And, the player's role in this, of course, is like, there have been certain guys who've been called up in June, like mid to late June, who have really contributed both to the, on the field and in the clubhouse. Anthony Siegler, I'd say, is really like a driving force on sort of the energy thing. He's a guy who has kind of really turned heads just, the way he plays, kind of the passion, the exuberance. And it's kind of noticeable how as soon as he turned up in kind of the end of June, things really started to take off. So, yeah, I'd say it's kind of there's a lot of people who deserve a lot of credit for the culture shift that we've seen.
2: So the Sox just dropped two tough ones at home to the Oakland, not the Oakland Athletics, but the Athletics. And now we're looking at a 7-game road trip coming up in Toronto and Pittsburgh. And at this point, every game matters. So what, in your eyes, is the most important area of this team as we look at the last 45 games of the season?
1: Well, you know, they're probably about to get Adley Rutschman back. He's going to travel with the team to Toronto. He just had two games in a AAA for a rehab assignment. And but by all accounts, it sounds like it won't be tomorrow. But if the workouts they plan on putting him through go well, that maybe he's activated later in the series, perhaps as soon as Tuesday. So how this lineup develops, I think, is going to be fascinating, because the starting pitching has been excellent all along. The bullpen, well, other than today's little hiccup, has been excellent all along. The defense has been great all along. But you have a chance. This offense has a really high ceiling, where you get Adley Rutschman in there this week. That's going to make a big difference. Like the team's catching situation has been a weak link in the lineup all season long. Roman Anthony is finally, after all this time, making progress. And presumably at some point before the end of the season, he will also return. That's another potential impact bat who could really lift this lineup. And, you know, Curtis Meade, he was like originally the big trade acquisition before he, you know, got hit by a pitch and broke his wrist in his first game. You know, I don't know what his timeline is going to ultimately be, but it's within the realm of possibility he could come back by like mid to late September too. So you get those three bats back. I mean, this is a totally different lineup with those three guys in there. Come, you know, and then, you know, Trevor Story is potentially also might factor in. This lineup has a lot of room to grow. So how it looks and how it comes together as we get closer to the finish line will be really fascinating, because this team has already been, you know, this team is currently constructed has proven they can beat anybody. So what happens if that's at full strength, could they win a World Series? Maybe. We'll see. That's certainly what I'm most interested in seeing.
0: Mac, let me sneak one more in here. Garrett Crochet, he's been on the 60-day IL. Do we have a latest update on him?
1: Yes. So he is finally throwing again. And so the calendar is not his friend. He is basically starting from square one. So more or less the equivalent of a full spring training's worth of buildup. Well, you know, you do the math, and 2 months doesn't exactly give you enough time to get fully stretched out to be starting playoff games. So I don't think it's realistic to expect that Crochet is going to be rejoining the rotation. But it is possible that if he doesn't have any setbacks, perhaps he could come back in the pitch out of the bullpen. And I mean, you're talking about having that guy potentially being available to do one or two innings of, you know, must win, you know, high leverage playoff baseball. I mean, that's quite an ace up their sleeve the Red Sox could have to, you know, add to what's already, you know, probably the best bullpen in the sport. So definitely worth watching, but still quite a ways to go before that's a potential factor.
0: Mac Cirullo, Boston Herald Red Sox writer, joining us on Game Night. Mac, it's been fun watching these Red Sox. I'm sure it's been enjoyable covering them as well. And hopefully we will talk to you again soon.
1: Thanks for having me.
0: Great stuff there from Mac. And Justin, so again, you know, I'm in New York and I'm supposed to, you know, I routinely say this. So I teach a class at Hofstra, and I'll say this to a lot of the students there. You know, when you're from New York, it's like you're supposed to hate everything about Boston, right? That's like the thing. Mm-hmm. I kind of like this Red Sox roster. I kind of like they're like kind of unknown. You know, they didn't go out and spend boatloads of money. I know they fired their manager, and a lot of people were like, oh, I don't know if that's the right move. But it's paid. Like, it's kind of worked. They're kind of likable. They were left for dead. I don't know. I'm kind of into them.
2: And you can like the roster, but still hate Boston. You know, I know it's written in the bylaws of New York that you got to hate everything from Boston. But like you said, this is a different Red Sox team. You know, like they're only a game and a half back of the Yankees right now. So I think they realistically could catch and surpass the Yankees. Now, whether they catch up to Tampa Bay, they got to catch fire like immediately. But I really like this team, and adding Adley Rutschman, bro. Yeah. Adding Adley Rutschman, that could change everything. So I give Boston a ton of credit for not just laying down and dying, because they could have done that at the beginning of the season when it looked like everything was going to hell in a handbasket. But this is one of the more interesting teams to watch as we get closer and closer to the postseason.
0: I will leave the listeners with this. As much as I kind of like the Boston Red Sox this year,
2: there we go.
3: I do not want them to catch the Yankees. They can go ahead and start losing. It's fine by me. Coming up, who are the next men up for the call to Canton? 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
12: My daughters and my wife were very quick to point out, going, hey, buddy, you know the season's right around the corner. 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This Texas heat. On Saturday, I think it was 211 heat index. 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
25: I'm John Ryder. The Padres win the Sunday night baseball game in San Diego, taking down the Astros 7-2. Fernando Tatis Jr., the three-run homer, is 11th of the season. Earlier in Milwaukee, the Miz reaches a milestone.
26: On the Twins right fielder, Miz kicks the 0-2 pitch. Swing and a miss. He struck him out. Fastball at 102. A half-hearted effort out of Roden, and that is strikeout number 200 on this season for Jacob Mizorowski.
25: The call on 620 WTMJ, Jacob Mizorowski, second fastest pitcher ever to reach 200 strikeouts in a season. The top one is Atlanta's Spencer Strider. The Miz, a no decision, allowed three runs, struck out nine over six innings. The Brewers beat the Twins 4-3 in 10 innings on a Jake Bowers walk-off single. He also hit a solo homer, his 21st. Milwaukee, a Major League best, 74-44. Cubs pound the Royals 10-2. Michael Boyd goes to 7-1 with a win. Phillies over the Blue Jays 7-6 in 12 innings. Kyle Schwarber, two home runs, now is 35 on the season. Derek Hill with a walk-off single. Also extras in New York, 10 innings. Braves beat the Yankees 2-1 on a Michael Harris game-winning RBI single. A's over the Red Sox 4-3 at Fenway. And the Marlins crushed the Angels 12-3. Griffin Conine with two home runs for Miami. In the WNBA, Kayla McBride, a career-high 43 points, set a league record with 10 made threes. The Lynx take down the Wings 103-90. In golf, Michael Brennan wins the Wyndham Championship at 2,200.
0: Hey, it's your resident Super Bowl champ, Chris Candy. 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
1: 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Keith Irizarry and Justin Tinsley with you. Justin and Jake behind the scenes doing all the damage. I'll use it that way, just for fun. Doing all the good work behind the scenes. All right, so we're coming off the 2026 Hall of Fame class in pro football. You got Drew Brees, Roger Craig, Larry Fitzgerald, Luke Kuechly, and Adam Vinatieri. Mr. Tinsley, who jumped out to you in that group as, let's say, head of class, cream of crop? Was there one?
2: Cream of crop. Drew Brees is going to get the nod from a lot of people. And as he should, he had an iconic career in the NFL. For me, I think the one that moved me the most was Roger Craig, because I knew how long he waited to get in there. And then again, he announced that he's been battling dementia, and I didn't know that. And, you know, we talked about this before, but my mom is battling Alzheimer's. So I can only imagine what he's going through, what his family's going through. And you're talking about one of the most versatile NFL players of all time. The first guy to go 1,000 in a season. Obviously, Marshall Faulk, Christian McCaffrey after him did that. So the most emotional selection of the weekend would be him. Now, the wildest, leave it to a kicker. I'll say that. Leave it to a kicker, Adam Vinatieri.
1: Yeah, as they call him, Vinny, affectionately. I would agree with you. He was the wildest. I thought Luke Kuechly did a really good job in his speech.
2: Indeed.
1: You know, for what he did on the football field while he was healthy, he was, you know, unstoppable.
2: Incredible.
1: I think Roger Craig at times was almost forgotten for how good he was. And like you said, it took him a long time to get in. And then you mentioned Drew Brees. I think he was the headliner, you know, because listed at 6 foot, 6 foot one. He's probably 5'10", 5'11", didn't have the strongest arm, all that kind of stuff. To me, Larry Fitzgerald was just such a perfect wide receiver.
2: Yeah.
1: And I think, if I asked you to find a flaw in Larry Fitzgerald's game as a wide receiver, I don't think you could find one.
2: No, I couldn't. I really could not find a flaw in his game. And I think his speech really personified that. I think it was full of class. I think it was full of personality. And to your point, I don't think it had a flaw at all.
1: 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Make sure your family is well taken care of with life insurance. Protect your phones, laptops, and more with electronic device insurance. And cover your furry friends with pet health insurance as well. We spin it forward now to next year's class. Just a reminder, some of the rules here. So I know that sometimes people are a little confused, like, oh, why is there this amount of people or that many people? So the Pro Football Hall of Fame, it inducts between 4 and 9 new members each year. The bylaws allow for a yearly class size that is a strict minimum, like I said, of the 4 and the maximum of 9. Now, you do also have to note that it's modern era players, seniors, coaches, and contributors. And in order to get in, the modern era finalist needs to have at least 80% approval from the 50-person selection committee. Just wanted to lay that all out so people kind of get a feel for it, because sometimes people are like, I don't get it. Why did this guy not get in, that guy not get in? All right, let's first talk about the people who will be on the ballot for the first time. We'll kind of run through it and see if we can come to an agreement on people. So Rob Gronkowski, Adrian Peterson, Ben Roethlisberger, Richard Sherman, Antonio Brown, Cam Newton, Andrew Whitworth, and I'll go over to Eric Weddle as well. I'll stop there. You know, I think the next group of them don't really have much of a chance on the first one. So let's start with Gronk. Four times he won a Super Bowl, and most people think he's either one, two, or three when it comes to dominant tight ends in NFL history. First ballot, yes or no?
2: Absolutely. Absolutely. I think he's a given. And he's going to give one hell of a speech next year. So, yeah, absolutely. Rob Gronkowski, first ballot tight end for sure.
1: And I'm envisioning him give the speech with all of his brothers standing next to him. Like, that's what I'm picturing in my head.
2: Why not? Like, if he doesn't do it, I'll be disappointed.
1: Yeah. Next one that I mentioned, and I think he would probably be next in the hierarchy, is Adrian Peterson, the 2012 NFL MVP, fifth all-time in rushing yards, and for a better part of probably 6 or 7 years was the most dominant force as a running back.
2: Yeah, I'm with you on that. I don't see how he's not. If he's not a first ballot Hall of Fame running back, I don't know if we'll ever get one of those again.
1: Yeah, I wonder, you know, is there the same way that Bill Belichick didn't get in the first time? Could there be some voters out there that hold some things against him? You know, the off the field, the switch thing that was.
2: Yeah, for sure.
1: Yeah. So, like, I wonder if that could hurt him. But I'm with you. I think he's a first ballot Hall of Famer. Now we get to the one where we start having questions here. Ben Roethlisberger. Two times Super Bowl winning quarterback. First one wasn't really him. The second one it was. 18 years all with the Pittsburgh Steelers. You know, top 10 in a lot of the notable stats that would be out there. But we now have seen Eli Manning not get in. And we've seen other QBs like Ben Roethlisberger not get in the first time. So, Justin, does he get in?
2: I think he ultimately gets in, but I don't think he's a lock like Rob Gronkowski or Adrian Peterson. You know, for a long period of time, like, he put up big numbers year in and year out, and he was the driving force of that Pittsburgh Steelers offense. But, you know, as we just mentioned with Adrian Peterson and, you know, just his off-the-field incidents, I don't know if some voters will hold, you know, his off-the-field incidents. We don't need to get into all the details of what those were, but I think ultimately he gets in, but I'm not convinced right now that he's going to be first ballot either.
1: I'm with you. I think he's going to have to wait. I think he may wait more than just 1 year. I think it might be a couple of years before Big Ben gets in. Mm-hmm. Not because he doesn't deserve it, but it just feels like the voters seem to have certain things in their head about how they want to put people in first, second, third, fourth ballot. All right. The next one on the list is Richard Sherman. He's a polarizing one because five times he was a Pro Bowl corner. You know, probably the leader of the Legion of Boom defense. People call him maybe one of the architects of it because of how he played in the secondary. He also was outspoken, has remained outspoken. Some people like him. Some people hate him. Richard Sherman, I'll go first on this one. I think he doesn't get in on the first ballot. I think he has to wait a few years. I think he gets in probably about by year 4 or 5.
2: Yeah, so when I'm looking at the total list, and as you just mentioned at the beginning of the segment, Izzy, it's 4 to 9 people who get in. And let's just, I don't think it's going to be 9 people who get in. So I would venture to say it may be around like

0: Richard Sherman gets in, but I don't think he's going to be first ballot.
1: Now you want to talk about polarizing. This is clearly the most polarizing one. Antonio Brown, four-time first-team All-Pro wide receiver. And if you want to talk about dominance, Antonio Brown, for 4 to 5 years, was literally the most dominant wide receiver in football. Things took a turn to the end of his career.
0: If his life and times didn't pan out the way that we've ultimately seen it, and especially after his playing career was long over, he would no doubt be in that Rob Gronkowski, Adrian Peterson, no doubt first ballot Hall of Famer for me. But now, honestly, Izzy, I wonder if he'll ever get in, which is wild to say because, like you just said, on the field, that guy was damn near the perfect wide receiver. He could beat you. He could beat you long. He could beat you across the middle. He could beat you on a hitch route and take it to the house. But again, just based off who he is and what his life has accumulated to, especially post NFL, it's going to take a long time for him to get in if he ever does.
1: We got like two more minutes. Let's go rapid fire here. Cam Newton won the NFL MVP in 2015. Probably you could argue one of the best or maybe the best running QBs in league history because of all the touchdowns. Does he get in? And I know it's not first ballot, but will he get in?
0: I think he gets in, yes. I think he gets in.
1: Yeah, I agree. I think he gets in at some point. Andrew Whitworth also was part of the Super Bowl championship with the Rams. I would say he gets in at some point. I think he waits a while, though.
0: Yeah, I'd rather see Willie Anderson get in before him just because I think he deserves it. But I do think Andrew Whitworth gets in for sure.
1: All right, returning people on the ballot. I'm going to guess that you agree with me Bill Belichick will get in this time.
0: Yes. Put that man in the Hall of Fame.
1: Yeah, that was one of the dumbest things I've ever seen in my life. Terrell Suggs is eighth all-time in career sacks. He kind of gets forgotten, even though he won a Super Bowl. Insane. He should be in.
0: He should absolutely be in. I agree.
1: Eli Manning, another polarizing one. We don't have a lot of time to talk about it, but a two-time Super Bowl MVP. He enters his third year on the ballot.
0: I think he gets in, but not in his third year.
1: Okay, yeah, my sweet spot has always been the fourth for him. That was my thought. And I'll go one more. Frank Gore, third all-time in rushing, but he was a finalist last year, first time eligibility.
0: If you're third all-time in rushing in the NFL, a league that's been around over a century, you have to eventually get in. You got to put this guy in. I'm sorry. That's just – it's a crime if he's not in. He has to be in the Hall of Fame at some point.
1: I think the voters are overthinking the Frank Gore one. They're overthinking that he might not have been the most dominant player at any point in his career, but the consistency mm-hmm. at a position that your lifespan as a running back, you're 29, oh, I'm 30, we're done, and Frank Gore just Absolutely. Kept on keeping on. Speaking of keeping on, we have officially made it 0 days without drama in the W. Game night on ESPN Radio rolls on. It's the all-new ESPN app, SiriusXM, Channel 80, and TuneIn.
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3: Can we handle each other every day? 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
1: Brad Stevens. 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

0: 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Keith Irizarry, Justin Tinsley with you. The WNBA is once again in the spotlight, and it's not necessarily because of, you know, Kayla McBride and the Lynx clinching a playoff spot or Golden State doing so much to be the second best team in the WNBA. Or, I don't know, Las Vegas being a team that you can never really count out. Or, I don't know, the Liberty winning four games in a row and maybe starting to figure out their season. No, no, no. Once again, the WNBA is in the, you know, spotlight for drama over the Fever Sky game. Caitlin Clark gets her eighth technical. It gets rescinded. Dejanay Carrington, big flagrant foul, two on Sophie Cunningham. All right, let's start there. So the drama part, and then I'm going to let you go, but then I have a point that I don't know if everyone's going to agree with me on, but I'm going to break that out in just a second. So the drama that the WNBA is going on, how do they fix it?
1: I think it's a leadership problem. And I've been saying this about the W for a while now. Kathy Engelbert, as a businesswoman, in terms of making the WNBA as lucrative and as profitable as it has ever been, she deserves all the credit in the world. I do believe she deserves that honor, and that will be her legacy within the NBA. Now, as it comes to being an actual leader, like reining in conversations by the horn, I look at all the conversations surrounding the WNBA right now that don't involve basketball, as you just said, Izzy. I look at somebody like David Stern would have never allowed this to happen. He took over the league when it was on tape delay in the finals, when drugs were impacting the league and obviously society at large. He would have never allowed this to happen. You cannot allow so many different voices from outside the WNBA universe to be commanding the temperature and the direction of your league. And that's the biggest concern that I have with the WNBA, because like you just said, there's so many awesome stories that are going on right now. Like Miles is one of the most entertaining athletes in all of sports, yeah. Not just in the WNBA, not just basketball. I'm talking any sport you can name right now. Olivia Miles is must-see TV, and what this Minnesota Lynx team is doing right now, it's phenomenal, and the fact that it's just being overwhelmed by so many outside conversations from a lot of people who I honestly don't think they have the WNBA's best interest at heart. Matter of fact, I know they don't have the WNBA's best interest at heart. And it just feels like the WNBA isn't doing anything to try to corral this.
0: So let me state the obvious because of what you and I do for a living. I like sports, mm-hmm. Okay? Let me throw this out. I love sports. I love mm-hmm. the, you know, magic that we get from it, the stories that we will share with our children or we shared with our parents and all that type of things, right? I also like reality television. I am a person who did watch The Jersey Shore when it was a popular thing. I don't watch it anymore. I still watch the MTV The Challenge. I thoroughly enjoy it. I've had people from The Challenge on shows of mine. You know, Johnny Bananas has come on my show numerous times, and it's been great. I say all that to say this, and I don't know if this is going to land correctly or not. I'm not sure that the powers that be in the WNBA are that upset about the drama that they have out there. Because let's look at it this way. Justin, you like basketball, correct?
1: Correct.
0: I love basketball. I would watch the WNBA if there was drama or there wasn't drama. But I can tell you who does pay attention to the WNBA nowadays that wouldn't have in the past. People that don't care about basketball, because there are things to complain about. The league is giving social media people everything that they want. You're getting, you know, you want to talk about what makes this, what makes that. You want to talk about should this person, this flagrant foul or not? Was this a race thing or was it not a race thing? Like, the WNBA is giving you ultimate drama. By the way, also really good content, like, on the court. They're playing really good. So then when people actually check it out, hopefully they see that, yes, they can play, and it's really good what we're watching and seeing. I don't know if the WNBA cares about the drama. Like, I kind of think they're okay with it.
1: And, you know, look, here's the thing. Controversy sells, right? I think that that's one of the things about American culture that we've known long before the WNBA was even a thing. This goes back to, you know, the days of Frank Sinatra and the Rat Pack and around allegedly with the mob and things like that. Controversy sells, man. Like, so that's nothing new. But when we talk about there's so many different voices and like there's so many people who didn't watch the league before that are commenting on it now, I don't have a problem with new fans coming in and commenting on the game or commenting about elements of the game. I think that's great. That's necessary for evolution. But a lot of these conversations, a lot of these people that are speaking on the game itself, they're coming into it not giving a damn about the game itself, not giving a damn about the players. They want to create the division around that. And I think that's counterproductive for what the business is. But to your point, though, Izzy, it's such a thin line. It's such a thin line because you want eyes. You want conversation about your league. And there's no more polarizing league in sports, at least in American sports right now, than the WNBA. And in some ways, that's great. And in some ways, I just can't help but think it's counterproductive.
0: I see all your points there. And honestly, like, I came into this, and you and I were having a little conversation before the show as well, and you know, Jake and Justin behind the scenes also. Like, I watch everything basketball related. Like, the definition of a hoops junkie. So, like, the WNBA games are on. Even if I'm doing stuff around the house, like, whatever, like, even if I'm not like, oh, my God, I need to glue in, I'm always paying attention. I know what's going on, right?
1: Yeah.
0: But I think that a lot of the eyes, like, the ratings are going up. And I know that, like, that's a good thing. I'm not so sure. Some of the stuff is bad. Like, some of the things we're seeing, like, I saw a social media post the other day. And I know that we're not supposed to be like, oh, everything that we see on X or Instagram is, like, the end all be all. So a relatively well-respected person in our industry tweeted out that I don't watch the WNBA. I don't pay attention to it, but it's clear they have a leadership issue. Like, I don't think that tweet needed to be put out. Like, if you're going to say I don't watch and I don't pay attention, then don't tell me they have a problem.
1: I agree. Like, that disclaimer didn't need to be said. That tweet didn't need to be put out. That Instagram post didn't need to be put out. So I 100% agree with you there. If you don't watch the sport, you don't really get a chance to speak on what goes on in and around the sport. I agree with that.
0: You want to bash the product a little bit? Feel free. That's up to you. You can do that with any sport. That's cool. I don't think if you're not paying attention to the league day in and day out, talking about whether they have leadership issues, maybe do a little bit more research. Check it out. Figure it out. Coming up, which players are turning some heads at NFL training camp? We have those and so many more. It is Game Night on ESPN Radio and the all-new ESPN app.
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8: I'm John Ryder. Sunday Night Baseball in San Diego, and the Padres knock off the Astros 7-2. All on home runs, all the runs, including a Fernando Tatis Jr. three-run shot, his 11th of the season. The Dodgers' recent woes continue in Arizona.
9: The 1-1 pitch from Robleski swung on and mashed towards the corner on its way. 2-0 Diamondbacks.
8: 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Ketel Marte, that two-run homer, his 20th, and the Diamondbacks double up the Dodgers 4-2. L.A. has lost 8 of 9, while the Rays have won 6 straight. They down the Mariners 4-1 in Seattle. Tampa Bay 5.5 up on the first place for first place on the Yankees, who lost to the Braves 2-1 in 10 innings in the Bronx. Atlanta's won 8 of 10. Michael Harris, the game-winning RBI single, and Matt Olson with a solo homer, his 34th of the season. Detroit is a surprising 5-2 since dealing Tarek Skubal and others. Tigers take the Giants 3-1 in 10 innings. Haoyu Lee, the go-ahead RBI single in the 10th. Pete Alonso, a pair of two-run homers, now is 25. The Orioles, no problem with the Rangers, 10-5. Ends a Texas five-game winning streak. Mets clobber the Pirates 11-1. Bo Bichette goes 5-for-5 with three RBIs. And the Cardinals use a three-run eighth to outlast the Rockies 7-4. In golf, Michael Brennan wins the Wyndham Championship in Greensboro, North Carolina at 22-under, three ahead of Bo Hostler, and Brennan earns his spot in next year's Masters. Ty Gibbs wins the NASCAR race in Iowa, his second career victory. WNBA Minnesota, another win, 103-90 over Dallas.
10: Hey, it's Michelle Smallman, and coming up Monday, we continue to go two-a-days with the Rams and the Chiefs. I'll tell you why one of these teams won't make the playoffs. 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
13: 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He is Justin Tinsley. I am Keith Irizarry. Heading over to the guest hotline now, bring in the legendary Bill Barnwell, ESPN NFL writer. And Bill, does it feel like the holidays are approaching for you as we get into more camps and NFL conversations?
14: I mean, it feels like there's, you know, just you get the tingles, right? You get like that feeling on the back of your neck, like real football is coming. I'm excited. And certainly, you know, the preseason, we get a little taste. We see guys here or there, but remember, guys do break through in the preseason. And famously, Dak Prescott, right? I mean, you know, Dak Prescott was not supposed to be even a guy who was even had a hope of starting for the Cowboys when preseason started. And by the end of that preseason, he was the starter and has been the guy for the last decade. So, a lot to watch for here, but definitely getting excited for real football here in a few weeks.
15: Bill, my around the horn brother, the football sensei. You have forgotten more football than I've ever known, and I love football. But look, I want to give you kudos on your Hall of Fame article. I thought that was a brilliant concept to do, and you broke it down in ways that only you can. But, and I think you know where I'm going with this, to say you got some heat for putting Josh Allen above Patrick Mahomes in that recent ranking, that's putting it lightly. I hate saying that I don't agree with Bill Barnwell, but I can't put Josh Allen above Patrick Mahomes. But what was your reasoning for that decision?
14: Yeah, I mean, listen, you're never going to sit here, Mr. Tinsley, who I think very highly of, or anyone else. Like, you think Patrick Mahomes is the all-decade quarterback? I'm not going to argue with you. He's great. Like, he's one of the best quarterbacks I've ever seen in my life. Maybe the best quarterback I've ever seen in my life. And if you're talking about the most accomplished quarterback, of course the answer is Patrick Mahomes. But just on a snap-by-snap basis, having watched those guys so closely over the last 6 years, I think Josh Allen's numbers, his win-loss record, relatively similar to Mahomes. One MVP to Mahomes' two MVPs. Obviously, Mahomes has won the Super Bowls. Josh Allen hasn't done that. But I do think Josh Allen's done it with less. I mean, Patrick Mahomes has had more help on defense. Josh Allen, very famously, you know, got his team to lead with 13 seconds left on the road against Patrick Mahomes, and his defense couldn't hold up to win that football game. Go back last year to the AFC title game. Bills needed a stop to win that game against the Broncos. They couldn't get one against Bo Nix and company. I do think Patrick Mahomes is more than holding his own, obviously, but Josh Allen has been every bit as good. So that's a very narrow case. I'm not going to knock anyone who says Patrick Mahomes is the dude. I think there are times where I think Patrick Mahomes is the quarterback for the all-decade team. I just think Josh Allen is the tiniest bit ahead, but I recognize not everybody agrees with me.
13: Bill Barnwell joining us, ESPN NFL writer, host of the Bill Barnwell Show right here on Game Night. Justin Tinsley, Keith Irizarry. All right, let's go a little further with this one. So let's spin it forward. We go, you know, 3.5 years from now, Josh Allen has not won a Super Bowl. Would he still be the QB of the 20s?
14: Ooh, that'd be tough, right? Because, I mean, you got to figure at some point the rent has to come due. I remember the Brady Manning debates, right? Where it was, well, Peyton Manning's got better numbers, but Tom Brady keeps winning. And eventually, by the end of the decade, Tom Brady's numbers weren't all that far off because he really obviously spiked later in the decade with that 07 team. But Peyton Manning did win a Super Bowl. Now, Brady ended up winning all decade quarterback. No issues with that. But I do think for Josh Allen, there's a difference between how we look at these guys in the postseason, right? Like, if Josh Allen was having really bad games in the postseason, if he was turning the ball over, if he looked like C.J. Stroud or Drake May last year, I'd say, yeah, you know what? Josh Allen's not doing it. But Josh Allen is balling out in the postseason. He's playing incredible football in the postseason. He's been every bit as good as Patrick Mahomes to be in the postseason, just had not necessarily had the defense or the people around him to live up to what he has to work with, you know, in terms of what he's done on his own. So I do think it's going to have to be a Super Bowl for him to get there. You know, MVP in a Super Bowl, I think he may have a shot. But, like, we're talking about the smallest, the finest of hairs here between these two great quarterbacks.
15: So, Bill, I want to ask you something about another quarterback in terms of Hall of Fame chances. Before we get into current day topics within training camps and preseason, Jeff Legwold wrote a really compelling article on Russell Wilson's quote-unquote complicated Hall of Fame case. So just looking at your article and the metrics you use, where do you stand on somebody like Russell Wilson in his Hall of Fame case?
14: It is so close. Because, like, I think if you told me, Bill, I want you to convince me Russell Wilson should be in the Hall of Fame, I could do it. Mm-hmm. And if you told me, Bill, you want to convince me Russell Wilson's not in the Hall of Fame, I could probably do that too. It is just such a narrow case. A great player. But, I mean, how many quarterbacks would look back and say, yeah, my teammates kind of hated me. I felt like they were maybe holding it, but like my, you know, our quarterback was holding us back. You know, he was always someone where very efficient, but the offense didn't always run through him. It was really a run-first offense for a lot of the time in Seattle. You know, it was famously let Russ cook for so many years, trying to get him the opportunity to, you know, be the focal point of the offense. But let me flip it. I mean... this was a guy who made a lot of big plays in the postseason, you know, brought them back multiple times early on in those years to win games, or at least get them back into games and then win in the Packers game, in the most famous one, perhaps. But I just think a quarterback who was consistently really good but never really challenged to be the best quarterback in football. I don't think he ever won a single MVP vote, let alone challenged really for MVP. So the list of very good quarterbacks, Philip Rivers reminds you of that guy, but Philip Rivers didn't win a Super Bowl. No, Russell Wilson did, and he came with an interception of winning too. So I do think he eventually gets in, but I do think this is one where there's going to have to be, you know, a little bit of convincing perhaps for some of the voters who see him as maybe not, you know, the most important player on those great Seahawks teams.
13: Bill, in your Hall of Fame article, you have Justin Jefferson as on the cusp. So let's spin this one forward with the Minnesota Vikings in general, because you look at the QBs that Jefferson has played with, and they've been good, not great. Now you'll probably get Kyler Murray. The assumption is he gets the start over J.J. McCarthy. How much of a bounce-back season do you think Jefferson can get, even though the guy still went for 1,000 yards last year?
14: Yeah, I mean, I'll tell you what, you know, if you go for 1,000 and you're down season, you're a pretty darn good wide receiver. A lot of guys make 84 for 1048 and say, man, that's a career year for me. Justin Jefferson, that's like, that's an embarrassment to some extent. But the thing I would say is this about Justin Jefferson. It's not like he was playing with Patrick Mahomes and Josh Allen for the first five seasons, then kind of had a quarterback drop off last year and struggled. I mean, he went through quarterbacks like Kirk Cousins, like Josh Dobbs, like Sam Darnold, not bad quarterbacks necessarily, but it wasn't like they were the guys who were really pushing that offense forward. It was really more, you know, Justin Jefferson was the focal point in kind of pushing them into contention. So I do think they got a really good chance of improving this season. And I think in the big picture, you know, it's going to be more about, I think, the context of the broader offense. Like, can they run the football? Can Kyler operate from under center more often? Can they do things to maybe take some of the pressure off Justin Jefferson so he's not getting double teams every single down or every single third down like maybe he was at times last year? I think we're going to get a bounce back, maybe not to kind of the heights of that 1,800-yard season from 2022. I think that was kind of like everything has to come together kind of year. But this man has been healthy for the vast majority of his career. He's been productive with okay to good quarterbacks. And I think he has another one of those in Kyler Murray. I would expect a sort of classic, you know, 1,300-1,400-yard season from Justin Jefferson.
15: So, Bill, we've only seen one preseason game thus far, and albeit that was probably the greatest Hall of Fame game I think any of us have ever seen, right? That was an incredible game. I was on the edge of my seat. But what players have been catching the most attention for you across training camp so far?
14: Yeah, I mean, a guy who comes to mind for me in Baltimore is Jacoby Lane, where, just the hype we're seeing about him. Jameson Hensley, the Ravens beat reporter, I think said something to the effect of, you know, I've been covering camp for 27, 28 years, and I've never seen a guy as impressive in camp at receiver as Jacoby Lane. And that's just a perfect fit for what they need in that offense for the Ravens, where, you know, Zay Flowers is really set as the number one, you know, I think a super talented guy, a little more undersized, you know, he's got a bigger body. They can get that with Mark Andrews, but I think Jacoby Lane is that bigger body, X receiver. That's super valuable for that Ravens offense. So they sort of transition away from the Todd Monken era. And I just think it's going to make Lamar Jackson's life so much easier. So I do think Jacoby Lane is the guy who comes to mind, or it's like, you know, a player where day two pick, third rounder, you're thinking, okay, maybe later in the year he gets his shot. Maybe he kind of emerges towards the end of the season. It looks like he could be a monster from week one. That's a really exciting thing for the Ravens. They kind of, you know, try to build this team around maybe a very expensive new deal from Lamar Jackson in the months to come.
13: Bill, take us through some team options here. So I'm going to give you two ways to do this. Give me a team that intrigues you that you think will be better than others think, and give me a team that intrigues you that you think will be worse than other people think.
14: Okay, so better than people think. How spicy do I want to get? I'll go with the Giants, where I'm still a little nervous about Jackson Dart. Doesn't seem like he really has any desire to do anything but you know, sort of run into things really fast, which is typically not a great way to sustain an NFL quarterback career. But I think the pieces are promising. John Harbaugh is a major upgrade. They were better than their record indicated last year. Kind of had some unlucky, you know, late game performances. I think they could run the ball. It's Cam Scottabo. It looks like they're getting Malik Neighbors back for week one, at least in a part-time role, which would be great. Really didn't play last year with Jackson Dart for more than a game or so. The interior of the defensive line, I have some concerns, but a great pass rush. I think an underrated secondary. And like I said, I just think getting John Harbaugh in there, such a proven commodity as a head coach, someone who consistently got more than maybe you would hope for or expect out of those Ravens teams in Baltimore for a long time. And you flip it in the NFC, I'm a little nervous about the Chicago Bears. I know that obviously everyone's super excited about Caleb Williams, Ben Johnson. We saw, you know, the highs last year were incredible. But I do think, you know, the defense was pretty bad outside of the forcing takeaways part, which is so tough to keep up year after year. I don't see a great pass rush up front for them. The injuries are already there. You know, Luther Burden gets hurt this week. I'm hoping he's not a long-term injury, but that's already a groin injury for one of your top young receivers. Left tackle with Ozzie Trapillo out for a long time is going to be a really concerning spot for them. And Caleb Williams, you know, for all the good he showed last year, he also had the highest off-target rate of any quarterback in football. Some of those were, you know, plays where he was getting rid of the ball and getting out of the pocket. Some of those were plays where he was open, you know, he's in the pocket and just missed a, you know, open receiver here and there. So I do think I want to see more consistency out of that. I think we're going to see a better offense maybe, but I don't think the defense is necessarily going to be able to hold up its end of the bargain. I think you get kind of maybe like more of a 9-8 season from the Bears this year.
15: So, Bill, one last question from me here. Obviously, the downside to training camp are the injuries that occur. What injury that you've seen at training camp thus far will have the biggest impact moving forward in the preseason and regular season?
14: Ooh, that's a good question. I'll go to Carolina, where they've had a couple injuries on both sides of the line. Taylor Modem, their starting right tackle, is out indefinitely. Which I just, you know, that's a situation with Bryce Young where you just have so much riding on the health of your offensive line. This is really a make or break year for Bryce Young. He needs good protection. His size, his frame, his ability to create, all that stuff needs protection to really work at a high level. So they've invested a ton. Ike Ekwonu, their left tackle, is going to be out for a chunk of the year as well. So they're down to two starting tackles. They're deep at tackle, but that is a concern for me. And then on the other side of the line, Nick Scowerton, their second-year edge rusher, who is going to be an important part of their rotation, likely a starter across from Jalen Phillips. He's out for the year with a torn ACL. So those are two injuries I feel like really hurt Carolina. And then Laramie Tunsil in Washington suffering, I think, a tricep injury. It looks like he's going to be out for most of the season, which, again, you know, such an important year for Jaden Daniels. They're changing the offensive scheme. That was like one of the few things you could rely on and say, hey, you know what? Offense is shifting, but we know we have a franchise left tackle. Now that's up for grabs. So it is going to be, you know, offensive line play, defensive line play. We don't talk about it a ton, but at the end of the day, you guys know this as well as I do. That stuff matters so much when it comes to deciding who wins NFL games. So major problems for two teams with playoff hopes in the NFC.
13: 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Bill, thanks so much for the time, and enjoy the lead up to the NFL season.
14: Looking forward to it, guys. Thanks so much.
13: Absolutely love talking with Bill whenever we can. So the Ocho, it was back. It got us thinking as a show. 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Could we be good at some of these? My money is on Justin Tinsley dominating at least two or three of these events. We'll break it all down. It's Game Night, ESPN Radio, the ESPN app, Sirius XM Channel 80, and tune in.
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0: 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Keith Irizarry, Justin Tinsley, Justin and Jake behind the scenes. We'll get to them in just a second. 30 for 30, 30 for 30's new series, The Betrayal of Shohei Ohtani, is available now on all major podcast platforms. The Betrayal of Shohei Ohtani is presented by Gusto. All right, let's bring Jake back in here. So the Ocho is, you know, a thing, and it was rocking and rolling over the last 24 hours, some crazy events, and it did get us thinking about those events. Some of them we know, some of them we don't. Producer Jake, what do you got on your mind with the Ocho?
1: I got a lot on my mind with the Ocho. It's one of my favorite things every year. First of all, just huge fan of the movie Dodgeball to begin with. We'll start with some of the normal ones. The slippery stairs. Everybody knows the slippery stairs. How do we feel like you guys would do with those?
0: I mean, I think I'd be pretty good at the slippery stairs. I've got very good balance. I'm not very afraid of things. So, like, injuring myself, I don't think I'd have the biggest fear of it. And then I also believe that I'd be, if I fall, I'd be good at taking everybody else out with me.
1: See, that's one of the keys nobody talks about.
2: Yeah, I don't think I'd be good at this. I stub my toe on chairs and at the side of the bed all the time. I know if you give me slippery steps, I'm definitely going to end up with a concussion at some point. So I wouldn't be good at this one.
1: The stairs in this case are padded, as far as I know, which helps a little bit, but that's besides the point.
2: Don't worry, I'd still leave it one.
1: A little bit more normal, a little bit weird still. Brewski ball, essentially just ski ball.
0: I gotta be honest with you, I'm not that good at ski ball. I've done it. I'm okay. I don't think this would be one that I would do that well at.
2: I'm not gonna lie to you. I thought brewski ball was playing basketball with a basketball in one hand and a beer in another hand. So I probably wouldn't be good at that at brewski ball either.
0: Yeah, I thought this was something to do with beer.
1: Yeah.
2: When I heard brewski, yeah. Yeah.
1: All right, now we'll get to some of the weird ones. One of the new ones making its debut this year was the Blaster Tag Invitational.
0: What?
2: What is Blaster Tag?
1: It is a like competitive foam flinging and 3D printed Nerf blaster tournament.
0: Now, are we like, so I don't have to make this stuff, or they would just give it to me and I'm throwing it at people?
1: I assume it's like laser tag just with foam darts instead of
0: lasers. So Nerf guns.
2: Now, as a child of the 90s, if it's anything involving Nerf, I'm going to dominate in. I like to think I could be at least a 4-star recruit in blaster tag, yes.
0: Yeah, what I would like to know about this is what are the ages of the people? So is it other 40-some-odd-year-old people, or are these like 18 to 20-something-year-old kids that won't know how to do it? Because if it's those, I'm whooping their butt. But if it's the other 40-year-olds, that might be a trouble.
1: We'll have to wait till next year's Ocho to find out. All right, now the last three here are very odd, at least to me. We'll start with one that kind of makes sense until you think about it a little bit more. Bare knuckle ice wars. Don't really need to think much about it. It's boxing on ice.
0: I feel good about this about myself. I boxed as a kid. I feel good about this.
2: I'm clumsy as hell. I'm clumsy as hell. Hey, first of all, screw you. Anyways. No, here's the thing. You mean to tell me I got to box and then be on the ice? Like, like Izzy wouldn't even knock me out. I would knock myself out because I wouldn't be able to stand up.
1: Between you and stairs and you and ice, you knock yourself out a lot of times.
2: Hey, look.
0: I've seen you guys.
1: Keep you away from the furniture.
0: Come on.
2: Hey, man, screw both of y'all.
1: All right, we'll get one last fun one in here real quick. Right. And this one I legitimately had to look up because not only have I never heard of it, I still almost don't think I understand it. The Great Bahamian Crab Races.
0: What?
2: Like actual crabs?
1: Competitive head-to-head hermit crab heats.
0: Huh.
2: How would I be good at that, though?
0: Do we have to train the crabs?
1: That's what I'm trying to figure out.
2: Can we eat the crabs afterwards? I know that's very barbaric.
1: The idea is
2: barbaric.
1: You pick, like you bet on a hermit crab to win a race. But in my mind, you guys would be the hermit crabs. I think is more fun.
0: Nah, I'm good. I'm out. Hey, I want to throw one out at you quickly, guys. Housekeeping games. I saw this one. I'm a good person with vacuuming, but the bed making part was the one that freaked me out. I'm like, I can't do that.
2: First of all, Izzy, back off. I'm first team All-American when it comes to vacuuming. You give me some music, put some headphones on, I will go to town with the vacuum, brother.
0: Fair. Okay. All right. Listen, here's what we learned about Justin Tinsley today. A little clumsy, but the dude can vacuum.
2: You're damn right.
0: Great stuff all night long. 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
13: SportsCenter All Night, ESPN Radio, ESPN app, SiriusXM Channel 80. The last time we heard the name Spencer Strider, the Braves were shutting him down because of inflammation in his right elbow. That was a couple of months ago, and he's still on the IL. But it was back in 2023, Spencer Strider set the mark for the fewest innings needed in a season to reach 200 strikeouts. He did it in 123 and a third. Sunday for the Brewers, Jacob Mizorowski hitting the plateau.
17: On the Twins right fielder, Miz kicks the 0-2 pitch. Swing and a miss. He struck him out. Fastball at 102. A half-hearted effort out of Roden, and that is strikeout number 200 on this season for Jacob Mizorowski.
13: 620 WTMJ Mizorowski. Six innings, nine strikeouts, reaching 200 this season. He does it in 129 and a third innings. Second fewest in a season in baseball history, second only to Spencer Strider.
18: 200 strikeouts. Was that even a goal of yours this season? Does that milestone mean anything to you?
19: Not really. I mean, it's cool. Like, definitely an honor. You know, Shog was saying most guys don't get there in the season, so that was cool. But, you know, I think there's bigger miles to go for. So, you know, that's what we're looking for.
13: Mizorowski, at the age of 24, joined Spencer Strider as the only pitchers since 1889 under the age of 25 to reach 200 strikeouts in 22 or fewer games. As for this game on Sunday, Brewers and Twins wind up going 10 innings.
17: And the pitch. And a liner into left center field. That's down for a base hit. Terang's around third. Here comes the throw home. Terang is safe. Terang got to the backside of the plate. Safely, and the Brewers walk off the Twins here this afternoon.
13: Jake Bauer's the walk-off single in the 10th, third career walk-off hit, his first in September of 2024. 620 WTMJ in 2024. That hit came against the Phillies. Speaking of the Phillies, and speaking of strikeouts, Phillies getting a few from their starter.
20: One ball, two strikes. The windup by Luzardo. Here's the pitch. Swing and a miss. Struck him out. A dozen today for Jesus Luzardo. As he punches out 12 Toronto Blue Jays. Seven strong innings for the left-hander today. And boy, did the Phillies need that.
13: His fifth double-digit strikeout game this season. 12 strikeouts in his seven innings of work for the Phillies. He would get some offensive support as well.
20: Here's the pitch. Swung on, hit in the air, left field. It's deep. Going back is Schneider to the wall. Looking up, it's gone. And so is the home run drought for Kyle Schwarber. It's a three-run opposite field. Homer is 34th of the year. And it's 3-0 Phillies.
21: Bieber with a windup, the 2-0. And a swing and a high drive deep right field. The floodgates are open. That is way up into the second deck. Kyle Schwarber with his second home run of the day. His 35th on the season. And it's 4-2 Phillies.
13: Two homers, as you heard, 35 on the season. Drove in four runs, but the game would also go to extra innings. 12 innings, in fact.
20: Estrada ready at the letters. His 0-1 pitch on the way. Swinging a ground ball up the middle. It's through. It's a base hit. And the game's over. The Phillies win it. Derek Hill with a walk-off single. Passed it on in infield. And the Phillies finally get their fourth walk-off victory of the season. A 7-6 win in 12 over the Jays.
13: Sports Radio 94, WIP, 7-6 the final. As you heard, Luzardo with a dozen strikeouts, Kyle Schwarber with the two home runs, and the Phillies walking off in 12. They are now 5-5 in extra inning games this season, their fourth
1: walk-off win. Also going 10 would be the Braves and the Yankees.
2: Blackburn fires. And a ground ball to the right side and threw up in the middle into right center field. Kim's around third. He's going to score. And Michael Harris, the second, comes through. Big clutch RBI. Braves on top, 2-1.
1: 680 the Fan. That would be the difference in the game. Braves win it 2-1. That would be how the game ended. The interesting part of the day was how it began. By way of background, let's jump in the Wayback Machine. We'll go back to the fifth inning of Saturday's game. Chris Sale on the mound for the Braves. Yankees had a runner at third.
2: And Chris Sale's been called for a balk by the home plate umpire. Sale's coming into the home plate area to ask what he did. Walt Weiss coming out, trying to separate Sale from Dan Rozelle. And Walt Weiss is very adamantly arguing this. But the balk forces a run in and gives the Yankees a 3-2 lead. And now Walt's been thrown out of the game. Walt takes his hat off, and he is really giving it to Rozelle.
1: That was out on 680 the Fan. The balk was called because Sale didn't declare he would be pitching from the windup. The umpire said he did declare he would pitch from the windup for the prior at-bat, but did not do so ahead of the at-bat to Austin Wells, which is where he was called for the balk. Sale, as you would expect, was upset with the call. Walt Weiss, as you heard, got him out of there, continued the argument, and it was Weiss who got tossed from that game. But apparently Chris Sale didn't get to say everything he wanted to before his manager came out. So as the umpires walked out of the locker room onto the field for Sunday's game, Sale said something that got him tossed before anybody even got to home plate on Sunday to exchange the lineup cards. SportsCenter All Night, ESPN Radio. Sunday night game, Padres, Astros.
22: One strike pitch, Sheets clubs one out toward right and deep, going back. Trammell looks, gone, a homer. Gavin Sheets, 15th of the season, third for the Padres tonight. And for Sheets, his first since the All-Star break. 5-2 San Diego. Runner goes, the pitch, and here's a fly ball left field toward the corner. Off the bat of Austin Hayes, and a home run in his first at bat as a San Diego Padre. Welcome to your new team, Austin Hayes. A two-run shot, 7-2 San Diego.
1: Austin Hayes signed with the Padres. Sonny, fourth player in Padres history with a pinch hit home run in his team debut. Marty Barrett was the first to do it in 1991. Seth Smith in 2014. Gavin Sheets last year. And now Austin Hayes did it on Sunday, part of the Padres 7-2 win over the Astros. Fernando Tatis also goes yard, his 11th homer of the season, third homer in his last five games. Padres get the 7-2 win. You, of course, heard it here on ESPN Radio. Our team, Roxy Bernstein, Doug Glanville had the call from San Diego. Roxy?
22: Jay, tonight in San Diego, Sunday Night Baseball went to the Padres. They fell behind early, hit four home runs, and their pitching staff was lights out, Doug. They retired the last 22 Astros in a row. 7-2, the Padres get the win tonight over Houston.
23: You know, this is a masterful performance by the Padres pitching rotation, their staff, everybody through and through. They had eight innings where they were 1-2-3 innings. I mean, just perfection. They didn't walk a single batter. And outside of that home run and after the home run, you always talk about putting up a zero after you're responding to a disappointing inning, giving up a two-run homer. Well, they did that and then some. They didn't allow a single base runner after that home run. And what does that do? That gives your offense a chance to tack on runs, to come back. They responded in the next inning with a home run, and then it was nothing but home runs from then on. So some of the acquisitions, Austin Hayes, they're showing that they have some platoon advantages that are working. They got guys like Renjifo who are playing it really well, and Tatis is looking like the, you know, the star that he is. There's just a lot of positive to feel like this Padre team not only played well here, they got better at the trade deadline with Robbie Ray, Casey Mize, and so on. So a lot of reason to be optimistic. May not be able to catch the Dodgers, never say never, but that wild card is well within striking distance.
22: They're only one game back of both the Diamondbacks and the Phillies for the second and third wild card spots in the National League. Four San Diego homers tonight, Jackson Merrill, Fernando Tatis Jr.,
0: Gavin Sheets, and then Austin Hayes, a pinch hit homer in his first at bat as a San Diego Padre. Randy Vasquez, the winner over Christian Javier, as Dalton Varsho hit his first homer tonight for the Astros since the trade from Toronto. Once again, our final was 7-2 Padres over the Astros. For Doug Glanville, I'm Roxy Bernstein, right here on your home for Sunday Night Baseball, ESPN Radio, and the ESPN app, as we go back to Jay Reynolds in the studio.
1: All right, Roxy, you also mentioned the Dodgers and trying to catch the Dodgers in the National League. Dodgers are doubled up by the Diamondbacks on Sunday, 4-2. Dodgers' eighth loss in their last nine games. ESPN senior writer Buster Olney.
3: At the All-Star game, I talked to a bunch of players on other teams about the Dodgers, and their responses were almost uniform, which was like the

0: come back and pitch at some point, or will that left knee be problematic? How will they sort through their catching situation with the two injured guys? The Dodgers are vulnerable. They will be vulnerable going to the postseason. They will be favorites, but I think people with other teams are going to feel like, hey, we got a shot.
1: Dodgers with their third straight series loss, their longest drought of the season. SportsCenter All Night, ESPN Radio. Speaking of a team that's going to make some noise in the postseason, the Minnesota Lynx. 103-90 winners over the Wings on Sunday. Kayla McBride, a career-high 43 points.
2: I don't think that you ever, like, I mean, you wake up feeling good, you know, sore or whatever, but it's just another opportunity to hoop. But I think once I saw the first couple go down, the one in transition, I think, was the one where I literally, like, tipped the ball out. I was like, oh, okay, I'm feeling, like, really good. And then now I'm just, like, kind of in the zone, you know? But yesterday, I really just hung out with my girlfriend. We watched TV. Not much. Went to sleep. I have a very, very strong support system that keeps my nervous system very low-key after game. So, you know, it's hard playing back-to-backs. Like, you know your body's going to be tired, so it's like, how can you show up for yourself, give yourself that energy, a little bit of juice? And I thought we did that for each other. You know, I was feeding off their energy, too. You know, we're getting steals. I thought Fee played a great game on the defensive end. Tashi as well. And getting out of transition, that's when it's a lot of fun. So just feeling the energy and just trying to get a dub. You know what I mean? That's really all it was.
1: Big 24 hours for Kayla McBride. And on Sunday, en route to the 43-point game that she had, 10 of 14 from three-point range, most three-pointers in a game in WNBA history.
2: It's something I'll definitely, like, reflect on. You know, obviously, you just try to be present in it and take in the energy. My teammates, because, you know, we've been through so much. Like, even through the season, it's like there's so much adversity that goes on. And so when you have a good moment, you want to just, like, soak it all in. And I'm just very grateful. You know, I'm 34 years old. It's my 13th year in the league. I'm exactly where I want to be. You know, coming back here in the offseason was the best decision I ever made. I'm so grateful for the city of Minneapolis for just loving me the way that they do through everything. The trials, tribulations, good games, bad games. I've gone 0-7, 0-8. You know what I mean? But then, you know, have moments like this, and they're right there, and they're the first ones, like, chanting your name, even if it is my government. And I'm really where my feet are. That's the best thing I can give you. Like, basketball is such a big part of my life, but who I am as a person, who I've grown to be in the city, means, like, there's no price I can put on that. And so today, I'm just so grateful. My best friends in the stands, you know, family group chat, you know, my teammates, just right where I want to be.
1: Minnesota Lynx made 18 threes in the game, most in a single game in franchise history. Of those 18, Kayla McBride had 10 of them en route to her 43-point game en route to the 103-90 win over Dallas. Washington Mystics, meanwhile, continue their win streak. 95-75, 20-point win over the Mercury for Washington. That's now seven straight wins. ESPN analyst Andrea Carter.
3: If you think reading into it means take it seriously, you do need to take this Mystics team seriously. They hang their hat on the defensive end. They are a tough physical team defensively, and they have a big three offensively. Sonia Citron, she is a bucket. She is efficient. She had 19 points on 7 shots today. Shakira Austin is an absolute beast who is so fluid on the offensive end, and Kiki Iriopin plays with so much strength and toughness. So offensively, they have a system. They play fast. They play together. Michaela Onyemwede makes extremely tough hustle plays. They just added Benaja Laney. And when you think about this win streak that they're on, it's not against teams at the bottom of the league. Right. They beat the Valkyries. They beat the Aces. They beat Dallas twice. They beat Atlanta. These are top teams in the league that the Mystics have been able to take down. So give the Mystics a lot of credit, and I expect them to make a run. They also, as of today, have the fifth easiest remaining schedule.
1: Washington Mystics get their seventh straight win, 95-75, their first 20-point win of the season. Seven straight wins, but first win over that span by double digits. Who should be held accountable? That's next. SportsCenter All Night continues. 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
1: 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Don Nelson, second winningest coach in NBA history, five-time NBA champ, member of the Hall of Fame, died at the age of 86. His family announced it on Sunday. Spent 14 seasons in the NBA as a player. Won those five titles in 11 seasons with the Celtics. Boston retired as number 19 in the late 70s. Immediately following his playing career, Don Nelson joined the Milwaukee Bucks as an assistant coach, starting the 1976 season. 15 games into that season, he was promoted to head coach after Larry Costello was fired. Nelson spent 31 seasons in the NBA as head coach with the Bucks, Warriors, Knicks, Mavericks. Nelson retired with the most coaching wins ever. That mark was surpassed by Greg Popovich 4 years ago. Don Nelson was 86. Speaking of the NBA, the Kawhi Leonard situation back in the spotlight. He's been at the center of the NBA investigation, or more precisely, his compensation has been at the center of that NBA investigation. There's been the look into the sponsorship deal with the now bankrupt banking company, and now another undisclosed sponsorship agreement allegedly worth millions of dollars with Daktronics, the company that designed the Clippers video board inside the arena. Pablo Torre on his podcast last week saying he had a source who said the sponsorship deal was, quote, 1,000% a way to circumvent the salary cap. It was funneling money from the Clippers through Daktronics back to Kawhi. Earlier on ESPN Radio, Matt Jones, Myron Metcalf.
2: It feels like not even just a big deal for Kawhi Leonard. It feels like a big deal for the NBA. We don't know what the investigation is going to show. Apparently, according to reports, it may not be completed until sometime during next season. But if you're Kawhi Leonard, if you're Steve Ballmer, if you're the Clippers, you have to assume, I would think, Matt, that you're about to get one of the most severe punishments we have ever seen. Because one thing about Adam Silver is he will set a standard. And if, in fact, there is something that is wrong or illegal or unethical behind these deals, I think Adam Silver is going to dish out one of the worst punishments we've seen. What I have yet to see, however, is where is the definitive tie between the sponsorships, Kawhi, and the Clippers. I'm not saying they don't exist, but I think if you're Kawhi, that probably is the argument. You've been a lawyer, and I was thinking about this when I spread the story. You've been a lawyer.
3: Yes.
2: I give you the chance to represent Kawhi Leonard right now, or the Clippers, or the NBA. You get those three choices, and you want to win the case. Who are you representing right now and why?
3: Well, the Clippers and Kawhi presumably would be on the same side. Okay. I guess the question would be, do you want to, if you're asking me to be the NBA and prosecute him, I think it's actually a fairly easy prosecution. I think the more interesting thing is what is Kawhi and the Clippers, what is their answer going to be? I think what they would probably say is, look, it's not crazy that an entity that has the Clippers scoreboard would choose to use the Clippers' best player, right? It wouldn't make sense for their endorsement to be Carl Towns if they do the Clippers scoreboard. It would make sense to have a Clipper. I mean, the question will be, was this prearranged by Clippers ownership? So if they can find out that the Clippers used these companies to pay to go around the salary cap, then I think there's an argument that you ban Steve Ballmer, although banning an owner is kind of a weird thing because he still owns the team. Kawhi, I don't think you can ban Kawhi. I mean, it's not Kawhi's job to enforce the salary cap. Kawhi's job is to make money for Kawhi. You know what I mean? The salary cap, Kawhi does not sign an agreement to abide by the salary cap. Kawhi signs an agreement with the Clippers. And if the Clippers break the rules to give Kawhi money, that's on the Clippers. It's not on Kawhi.
1: The NBA launched the investigation into the Clippers and Leonard in September. 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
4: On Friday, Konine tomahawks the ball. He drives one out to right. That's way deep and it is gone. going in. He met it about eye high, and Griff drills his 12th home run this year.
1: He hit two on Sunday, 2 for 4. Both of the hits were home runs. Konine's first career multi-homer game as the Marlins beat the Angels 12-3.
5: Griff, your first career multi-homer game. I don't know which one was more impressive, the one with the exit velo of 115 or the one that came off a pitch that's 39 miles per hour. Do you have one that's more impressive to you?
6: Yeah, honestly, I think position player at-bats are pretty hard, so I'd say that one. I never really faced pitches that are going that slow, so that was definitely a cool one.
5: How were you able to stay on that pitch?
6: I utilized the toe tap. You know, I'm not usually a toe tapper, but I think after he threw me the first one, he slowed it way down. You have to just basically not move until it's right in front of you, so it's like hitting off a tee.
5: Well, your first home run, also very impressive, 115 miles per hour off the bat. That's the hardest hit baseball by Marlin this season. It sounded different to us on the broadcast. Did it sound different to you in the moment?
6: I didn't really hear it, honestly. I think I'm just like, I never really hear myself hit it. It definitely felt good, and I feel like I knew it right away. Yeah, I think that was probably, you know, my best feeling one of the season so far.
5: You faced Anderson during the offseason. How much more comfortable did that make you here today against him?
6: Yeah, I think, he's a good buddy of mine, and it was definitely cool to get in the box against him, and I always love competing against him, and we face each other a lot in the offseason, so it definitely helped.
5: All right, Griff, before I let you go, 19 runs for your team these last two games. How did you see the offense come alive?
6: Yeah, just stringing together really good at-bats, you know, up and down the lineup. I think it's good to see, and I think that's what we've been missing a little bit lately, so we definitely got to keep it going, and everyone's getting hot, which is nice.
5: Thanks so much for the time, Griff. Congrats.
1: 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Speaking of Florida, they've got the longest active win streak. 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
1: Taylor McBride, 43-point game. The Lynx get another win. Washington also winning again. That's now 7 straight for the Mystics. Phillies get a walk-off win in 12. Brewers a 10-inning walk-off and a milestone.
2: On the Twins, right fielder Miz kicks the 0-2 pitch. Swing and a miss. He struck him out. Fastball at 102. A half-hearted effort out of Roden, and that is strikeout number 200 on this season for Jacob Mizorowski.
1: 620 WTMJ. Mizorowski, 6 innings, 9 strikeouts, giving him 200 for the season in 129 and a third innings. That's the second fewest in a season in baseball history. Brewers wind up winning it in 10. Jake Bauer's walk-off single in the 10th, his third career walk-off hit, his first since September of 2024. Speaking of 10-inning games, Tigers, Giants.
3: Henches delivers the 3-2. Lee fights it off, and this one's going to be looped over Devers, and it touches down into right field. Lee over to cut it off at the line, but Riley Green, he comes in to score from second, and a fired up How You Lee puts the Tigers back on top. They take advantage of the free runner as Lee comes up with a big RBI single here in the 10th.
1: 97-1 the ticket. Lee, the go-ahead pinch hit single in the 10th. First career go-ahead hit in extra innings of his baseball career. Now has 5 pinch hits this season. Tigers go on to a 3-1 win over the Giants. Tigers have won 8 of their last 11. They've outscored their opponents 89-27 over that span. Tigers now 58-60 this season. First time since the end of play on May 7th. They're within 2 games of 500. As for the Giants, 2-7 in their last 9 games overall, 2-4 in the last 6 interleague games. Diamondbacks doubling up the Dodgers.
3: The 1-1 pitch from Robleski swung on and mashed towards the corner on its way. 2-0 Diamondbacks.
1: Diamondbacks would win it by 2. It was a 4-2 win over the Dodgers, who now have lost 8 of their last 9. Third straight series loss, their longest drought of the season thus far. Diamondbacks win the season series against the Dodgers for the first time since 2018. They're 7-6 this year against LA. SportsCenter All Night, ESPN Radio. Tampa Bay Rays continuing to win.
4: First pitch to Liam Hicks. Swing of the ball, sliced over third. It's a base hit in the left field. That'll score a couple. Diaz in. Simpson behind him. Chugging a third coming arrow. Into second, Hicks. As Liam Hicks comes through, it's a 2-run double the other way, and the Rays are up 4-1.
1: Rays go on to that 4-1 win. Their 6th consecutive victory. Longest active streak in baseball. Tied for their 3rd longest streak this season. Rays are now 15-4 since July 20th. Best in baseball over that span. Mariners with 8 runs scored in the last 6 games, fewest in any 6-game span since 2019. Red Sox have been hot of late, but hitting a bit of a speed bump.
5: As the pitch is swung on, fly ball to left center. Duran going back near the track. Looks up. It's going to be off the wall. In to score is Walton. The throw to second base, not in time. It's a double for Muncie. The A's have a 4-3 lead. They're going crazy in the dugout.
1: 4-3 would be the final. The A's get the win, their first series win as well, since beating the Rockies in mid-June. The first time they've won consecutive games since June 25th at the Giants and June 26th against the Angels. A's with the 4-3 win over the Red Sox, who take their first series loss since the end of June against the Nationals. It ends a streak of 9 consecutive series wins, second longest series win streak in franchise history. SportsCenter All Night, ESPN Radio, 30 for 30's new series, The Betrayal of Shohei Ohtani, available now on all major podcast platforms. The Betrayal of Shohei Ohtani is presented by Gusto. Sunday, we saw the Cardinals and Rockies.
6: At home plate, there's a hard hit ball, well struck, deep right center field, and it's gone. That was worth waiting for. A home run by Alec Burleson, deep into the bleachers in right center, his 19th of the year, RBI number 78, and it's 4-1 St. Louis.
7: J.J. Weatherhole waiting for the first pitch. It's on the way.
8: Swing and a fly ball in the center field. Garrick is there. He can't get it. 2 runs are going to score. J.J. ball is driven in two. He's going to try and go for three. Here's the throw. He's in safely. Cardinals on top. First pitch swinging, J.J. Weatherholt gives the Cardinals a 6-4 lead, and I smell the coffee.
1: Go ahead, two-run double in the eighth inning on the Cardinals radio network. Weatherholt also scored two runs. Cardinals a 7-4 win over Colorado, which falls to 1-5 in its last six games. Their starters over that span with an ERA just shy of 7. Mets pounding the Pirates.
9: 1-0 pitch is slammed to right center field and deep. Mangum going back at the track, at the wall, gone. Luis Robert Jr. to right center field. A two-run home run doubles the Mets' lead. It is 4-0 New York in the third inning. 1-2 delivers. Swung on, hit to left. Valdez on the run, moving over, reaches out, won't get there, and it rolls all the way to the wall. One run scores. Ewing coming to the plate. Lindor flying around the stop sign. He scores. It's a bases-clearing double for Bo Bichette. And the Mets take an 8-1 lead.
1: It would be an 11-1 win over the Pirates. 880 ESPN New York. Bo Bichette, 5-for-5, scored 3 runs, drove in 3. Second player this season with a 5-hit, 3 RBI, 3-run game. Mets winning 5 of their last 6. A name that's going to be familiar to Mets fans. Doing some damage for Baltimore.
10: 0-1. That's ripped up the left field line. Home run distance if it stays fair. And it bangs off the pole. It is gone. A screaming line drive home run that stayed true up the left field chalk. And the Orioles have a two-run blast from Pete Alonso.
11: The pitch. Pete drives this deep to the gap in left center field. Way back that baby goes. Alonso has another one. A two-run shot for the Polar Bear. 7-3 Baltimore.
1: 10-5 would be the final. Orioles double up the Rangers. WBAL with call. Pete Alonso, 3-for-3, 2 homers. He now has 25 on the season. Orioles win at 10-5 with Alonso driving in 4 of the 10 runs. SportsCenter all night. ESPN Radio. Football. We saw the Hall of Fame game this weekend. We also saw a career decision. Lions veteran quarterback Teddy Bridgewater deciding to step away from the team during training camp. He was officially placed on the retired list ahead of practice on Sunday. Coach Dan Campbell says he believes this retirement should stick for Bridgewater. Lions turning around, signing veteran quarterback Josh Dobbs to a 1-year deal worth almost $1.5 million. Earlier on ESPN Radio are Tim Donnelly and Mia O'Brien.
12: I don't think the backup quarterback spot necessarily moves the needle to whether or not the Detroit Lions will return to the postseason in 2026, but it does bring into question. It's a new look offense in Motown. Yes, no Teddy Bridgewater, but also no David Montgomery. Yes, you have Penei Sewell. He is switching positions along the offensive line, already has, as a matter of fact. Jared Goff back for another year, but how much longer does he have?
13: You're exactly right. I don't think Josh Dobbs moves the needle in any direction, but I think, actions speak louder than words. The type of backup quarterback you choose does let us know a little bit about what kind of mind space, what kind of headspace you're in as a team. Josh Dobbs is a guy he started 15, 20 games in the NFL. If you bring him in as a backup and you guarantee him almost $500,000, like kind of pretty quickly after you realize you have an opening at backup, you want somebody that can protect a winning team for a month. Right? Similar to what Dan Campbell was talking about with Teddy Bridgewater in New Orleans, right? If you get 5 weeks on a contender and you aren't equipped to deal with that, you go 1-4, 0-5, that can tank a contender's chance. The Lions window, I think, is still open, but I think last year was a real cold glass of water to the face to them that it's like, oh, just because you have, a super exciting small core of Gibbs and Amon-Ra St. Brown and Penei Sewell and some of the guys on the defense, just because you have this really small, exciting core doesn't guarantee you like a division round minimum every single year. So I think they're going to be a little bit more urgent, right? This Josh Dobbs move was quick. They had a couple young guys in for workouts. Jake Haener was in for a workout. Jack Plummer, the UFL MVP, they had in for a workout. And they decided to go with the more veteran option. To me, that means they know they're protecting a urgent contender. Like, it's now or never is how they're looking at it, even if we all agree they probably have a couple more years.
1: And with bringing in Dobbs, it'll be his second stint with the Lions. He was on the practice squad in 2022. The 31-year-old spent last season as Drake May's backup with the Patriots. Speaking of quarterbacks, there's guys like Haynes King and Carson Beck who were in the spotlight at the Hall of Fame game. Saw the Panthers and Cardinals getting on the field in Ohio earlier on ESPN Radio. Sam Ravitch and Harry Lyles Jr.
14: The Hall of Fame game for me usually feels like a bad Christmas. Like, yes, this day is coming. I can't wait.
15: But then,
14: building up all this moment. And then the first like three downs are like your good presents. And then the rest of it, you're like, socks. this is fantastic. Like, I definitely wanted this. This game, though, was fun. I do think that there is potential for Carson Beck to actually be the starter at some point during the season. I don't think he's going to start game one, because otherwise, why would the Cardinals have restructured Jacoby Brissett's contract? But I do think we'll end up seeing Carson Beck. I do think Carson Beck can be an NFL quarterback.
15: Stats aside, I don't even really care about stats in this game, but you want to see how some of the younger players just look in an NFL uniform. Not just how they look on the field, but look comparative to the rest of the NFL players, because sometimes you look at a player in an NFL uniform that you thought was big in college.
14: Mm-hmm.
15: Ain't that big against some of the NFL players that you see. And I thought both Haynes and Carson Beck held their own in that game. He proved he belongs in the Cardinals quarterback battle. I thought he showed great poise in the pocket, which is something he's always had a strong suit for.
14: Yeah.
15: I thought he read the field incredibly well. He didn't take too many chances. To your point, Jacoby Brissett is still favored to start, but I would be surprised if he doesn't at least end up battling for that QB2 spot with Gardner Minshew.
1: NFL also giving us the Hall of Fame weekend, which put the class of 2026 in the spotlight. Obviously, Drew Brees, Larry Fitzgerald, Luke Kuechly, Adam Vinatieri. Rod Woodson was inducted in 2009. Told the Golics what that's like.
16: I was in Utah with the gentleman who did the busk, and when it first starts out, it does not look like you. I can tell you that right. It does not. I was like, this is going to look like me. And he's molding this thing out of clay. We're sitting there, and I was there for about 6 hours. And as he's measuring everything, moving the clay around. And when I looked at it again, like the final 3.5 hours, then I was like, okay, it's starting to look like me. And when it was done, that's when I said, okay, yes. I got much respect for what the guy was doing, but I didn't see the final done product until the Hall of Fame.
17: When did you really, was it while you were playing, a little bit after, when did you really think to yourself, I'm probably going to be a Hall of Famer?
16: I never thought about it. I mean, I was working for the NFL Network the year I went into the Hall of Fame, and I remember being in Tampa, and we were walking across a bridge. I was going to work, and as I get to work, and I think Rich Eisen's there. We're going to do Total Access. They pop up on the screen, my wife and my whole neighborhood, all with 26 jerseys on, and they're like, welcome to the Hall of Fame. And I'm like, okay, don't you cry. You bet not cry on national TV. You do not cry on national TV. So I never really thought of myself as a Hall of Famer. I just played ball because I enjoyed playing football.
1: Rod Woodson mentioning Rich Eisen. 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So are the Golics. They're back. 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Well, who will be able to compete come playoff time? That's next. 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
1: 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In Carolina, championship crowned on Sunday.
2: Bevin towards left. Parker Mortensen makes the grab, and dreams of a championship have come true for North Carolina. Your World Series champions.
1: Winning it in Greenville, North Carolina. Fourth Little League World Softball World Series title for the state. Already fourth most of any state behind Texas, Florida, and California. Third consecutive season, the championship is won with a shutout. They win it 2-0 over Kentucky with its first Little League Softball World Series championship game appearance in their second year as a program. It was Florida winning the third place game, a 5-4 win over New Jersey. WNBA Valkyries and Sparks.
3: Burton being chased around. Salon watches the three. No! Janelle Salon, one of the sharp shooters on this Valkyries team.
1: Saw it on ESPN. The Valkyries, an 84-78 win over the Sparks. Fifth straight win over L.A. Valkyries are 23-9, matching the win total from last season. The Lynx, with the Sparks loss to the Valkyries, the Lynx clinching a playoff berth. They are somebody to be reckoned with come the postseason, says ESPN analyst Andrea Carter.
4: There are other teams, the Aces. I've got Golden State high on that list. You talk about a team that hangs their hat on the defensive end. I do think the New York Liberty need to get healthy. Atlanta bringing back Bree Jones is going to be huge for their team. Again, being able to compete with Minnesota. They had some tough battles this season. But Minnesota, to me, they check every single box. Like the depth. Offensively, defensively, having that chemistry. They are healthy with getting Nafisa Collier back. I mean, you talk about a team. Just look at what they were able to do this weekend. They took down the Las Vegas Aces, and that was a game where Nafisa Collier and Olivia Miles combined for 48 points. That was on Saturday. And then on Sunday, we're sitting here watching Caleb McBride knock down all these threes. She sets a WNBA record with 10 made threes. I have yet to mention Courtney Williams. I've yet to mention Natasha Howard, who has been excellent and efficient in this Minnesota Lynx offense. To me, they have the depth, they have the offensive chemistry, they have the defensive chemistry, they have the winningest coach of all time in Cheryl Reeve. They've got a rookie in Olivia Miles who is sensational and seems to elevate all the players around her. There are a lot of good things working for Minnesota, but the other teams that I just mentioned, I wouldn't count those teams out.
1: Las Vegas Aces are the reigning champs. Sunday, though, not looking really like a championship team on ABC, no less.
4: There are other teams.
5: Phil Dukes off to Joannis. Does she have one more? You bet! Becky Hammond giving a smile to Joannis after she calls the timeout.
1: Liberty, a 111-71 rout of the Aces. Asia Wilson, Jackie Young, Chelsea Gray did not play. Starting five hadn't played together this season for Las Vegas. The starters combined for 19 points in the 40-point loss. Liberty with their third-largest win in franchise history. SportsCenter All Night, ESPN Radio. Back to baseball. Nationals and Reds.
6: Right intercepts and Antone delivers and Chaparro lines it right center field toward the gap. That's going to get down and go to the wall. Rounding third, Ruiz, he will score. Young behind him, he will score. On a two-run double to right center field for Andres Chaparro. Continues his hot inning. Two more RBIs and the Nationals break this one open here in the bottom of the eighth inning.
1: Nationals Radio Network, they go on to a 7-1 win over Cincinnati. Nationals' third straight win since going 1-7 from the end of July to the 6th of August. Nationals' first sweep over the Reds since 2024. Reds with their third straight loss. Cubs putting up double digits on the Royals.
7: Two down, Bregman at first. Ian Happ at the plate. The pitch. Happ swings and it's a high fly ball deep right. Caglione back. This one's way out of here. Two-run home run, Ian Happ. And the Cubs now up 7-2 over the Royals here in the sixth inning. For Happ, that's his 20th home run of the year. The pitch. Amaya hits a high fly ball deep left. Marte turns around, and this one's gone. Three-run home run, Miguel Amaya. in the seventh for Amaya. That's his fourth home run of the year.
1: Cubs Radio Network with the call. It's a 10-2 win over the Royals. Eighth straight road series win dating back to June for Chicago. 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
0: Number five.
1: Thanks, Jay. A jam-packed Sunday in the majors, and we begin in Boston in something that has rarely happened lately. The Red Sox lose a series. The A's take two out of three, and this was the game winner at the top of the ninth at Fenway. Call on Talk 650 KTSE.
9: As the pitch is swung on, fly ball to left center. Durant going back near the track. Looks up. It's going to be off the wall. In to score is Walton. The throw to second base, not in time. It's a double for Muncy. The A's have a 4-3 lead. They're going crazy in the dugout.
0: Number four.
1: Sunday night baseball in San Diego and a Padres newcomer paying instant dividends in a rout of the Astros. 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
5: Runner goes, the pitch, and here's a fly ball left field toward the corner. Off the bat of Austin Hayes, and a home run in his first at bat as a San Diego Padre. Welcome to your new team, Austin Hayes. A two-run shot, 7-2 San Diego.
0: Number three.
1: The polar bear powers up with a pair for the Orioles in Texas on WBAL.
7: The pitch, he drives this deep to the gap in left center field. Way back, that baby goes. Alonso has another one. A two-run shot for the polar bear. 7-3 Baltimore.
0: Number two.
1: The Phillies avoid the sweep to the Blue Jays, but they need to go extras in Philadelphia. 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
10: Estrada ready at the letters. His 0-1 pitch on the way. Swinging a ground ball up the middle. It's through. It's a base hit. And the game's over. The Phillies win it. Derek Dill with a walk-off single. Pass to drawn in infield. And the Phillies finally get their fourth walk-off victory of the season. A 7-6 win.
0: Number one.
1: And for the second straight day, another walk-off win for the team with the top record. The Brewers go to 74-44. The final call on 620 WTMJ.
10: And the pitch.
7: And a liner into left center field. That's down for a base hit. Turang's around third. Here comes the throw home. Turang is safe. Turang got to the backside of the plate. And he got in there safely. And the Brewers walk off the Twins here this afternoon.
1: Brewers get the win in 10 innings, and they almost get 10 strikeouts from Jacob Mizorowski. He gets 9, but he does reach 200 for the season. More on that next in his reaction as SportsCenter All Night continues. It's ESPN Radio.
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16: SportsCenter All Night, ESPN Radio, ESPN app, SiriusXM Channel 80. The last time we heard the name Spencer Strider, the Braves were shutting him down because of inflammation in his right elbow. That was a couple of months ago, and he's still on the IL. But it was back in 2023. Spencer Strider set the mark for the fewest innings needed in a season to reach 200 strikeouts. He did it in 123 and a third. Sunday for the Brewers, Jacob Mizorowski hitting the plateau.
14: On the Twins' right fielder, Miz kicks the 0-2 pitch. Swing and a miss, he struck him out. Fastball at 102. A half-hearted effort out of Roden, and that is strikeout number 200 on this season for Jacob Mizorowski.
16: 620 WTMJ Mizorowski, six innings, nine strikeouts, reaching 200 this season. He does it in 129 and a third inning, second fewest in a season in baseball history, second only to Spencer Strider.
15: 200 strikeouts, was that even a goal of yours this season? Does that milestone mean anything to you?
17: Not really. I mean, it's cool. Like, definitely an honor. You know, Shog was saying most guys don't get there in the season, so that was cool. But, you know, I think there's bigger miles to go for, so, you know, that's what we're looking for.
16: Mizorowski, at the age of 24, joined Spencer Strider as the only pitchers since 1889 under the age of 25 to reach 200 strikeouts in 22 or fewer games. As for this game on Sunday, Brewers and Twins wind up going 10 innings.
14: And the pitch. And a liner into left center field. That's down for a base hit. Terang's around third. Here comes the throw home. Terang is safe! Terang got to the backside of the plate, and he got in there safely. And the Brewers walk off the Twins here this afternoon.
16: Jake Bowers, the walk-off single in the 10th. Third career walk-off hit, his first in September of 2024. 620 WTMJ in 2024. That hit came against the Phillies. Speaking of the Phillies, and speaking of strikeouts, Phillies getting a few from their starter.
18: One ball, two strikes. The windup by Luzardo. Here's the pitch.
3: swing and a miss, struck him out. A dozen today for Jesus Luzardo as he punches out 12 Toronto Blue Jays. Seven strong innings for the left-hander today, and boy, did the Phillies need that.
16: His fifth double-digit strikeout game this season. 12 strikeouts in his seven innings of work for the Phillies. He would get some offensive support as well.
3: Here's the pitch. Swung on, hit in the air, left field. It's deep. Going back is Schneider to the wall. Looking up, it's gone. And so is the home run drought for Kyle Schwarber. It's a three-run opposite field homer, his 34th of the year. And it's 3-0 Phillies.
6: Bieber with a windup, the 2-0.
3: And a swing and a high drive deep right field. The floodgates are open. That is way up into the second deck. Kyle Schwarber with his second home run of the day. His 35th on the season. And it's 4-2 Phillies.
16: Two homers, as you heard, 35 on the season. Drove in four runs, but the game would also go to extra innings. 12 innings, in fact.
3: Estrada ready at the letters, his 0-1 pitch on the way. Swinging a ground ball up the middle, it's through, it's a base hit, and the game's over. The Phillies win it. Derek Hill with a walk-off single, past the drawn in infield, and the Phillies finally get their fourth walk-off victory of the season, a 7-6 win in 12 over the Jays.
16: Sports Radio 94, WIP, 7-6 the final. As you heard, Luzardo with a dozen strikeouts, Kyle Schwarber with the two home runs, and the Phillies walk it off in 12. They are now 5-5 in extra inning games this season, their fourth walk-off win. Also going 10 would be the Braves and the Yankees.
7: Blackburn fires, and a ground ball to the right side and threw up in the middle into right center field. Kim's around third. He's going to score, and Michael Harris, the second, comes through. Big clutch RBI. Braves on top, 2-1.
16: 680 the fan. That would be the difference in the game. Braves win it 2-1. That would be how the game ended. The interesting part of the day was how it began. By way of background, let's jump in the Wayback Machine. We'll go back to the fifth inning of Saturday's game. Chris Sale on the mound for the Braves. Yankees had a runner at third.
7: And Chris Sale's been called for a balk by the home plate umpire. Sale's coming into the home plate area to ask what he did. Walt Weiss coming out, trying to separate Sale from Dan Rozelle. And Walt Weiss is very adamantly arguing this. But the balk forces a run in and gives the Yankees a 3-2 lead. And now Walt's been thrown out of the game. Walt takes his hat off, and he is really giving it to Rozelle.
16: That was sounded on 680 the Fan. The balk was called because Sale didn't declare he would be pitching from the windup. The umpire said he did declare he would pitch from the windup for the prior at-bat, but did not do so ahead of the at-bat to Austin Wells, which is where he was called for the balk. Sale, as you would expect, was upset with the call. Walt Weiss, as you heard, got him out of there, continued the argument, and it was Weiss who got tossed from that game. But apparently Chris Sale didn't get to say everything he wanted to before his manager came out. So as the umpires walked out of the locker room onto the field for Sunday's game, Sale said something that got him tossed. Before anybody even got to home plate on Sunday to exchange the lineup cards. SportsCenter all night. ESPN Radio. Sunday night game. Padres, Astros.
18: One strike pitch. Sheets clubs one out toward right and deep going back. Trammell looks. Gone, a homer. Gavin Sheets. 15th of the season, third for the Padres tonight, and for Sheets, his first since the All-Star break. 5-2 San Diego. Runner goes, the pitch, and here's a fly ball left field toward the corner off the bat of Austin Hayes, and a home run in his first at bat as a San Diego Padre. Welcome to your new team, Austin Hayes. A two-run shot, 7-2 San Diego.
16: Austin Hayes signed with the Padres. Sonny, fourth player in Padres history with a pinch hit home run in his team debut. Marty Barrett was the first to do it in 1991. Seth Smith in 2014. Gavin Sheets last year. And now Austin Hayes did it on Sunday, part of the Padres' 7-2 win over the Astros. Fernando Tatis also goes yard, his 11th homer of the season, third homer in his last five games. Padres get the 7-2 win. You, of course, heard it. here on ESPN Radio. Our team, Roxy Bernstein, Doug Glanville had the call from San Diego. Roxy?
18: Jay, tonight in San Diego, Sunday Night Baseball went to the Padres. They fell behind early, hit four home runs, and their pitching staff was lights out, Doug. They retired the last 22 Astros in a row. 7-2, the Padres get the win tonight over Houston.
19: You know, this is a masterful performance by the Padre pitching rotation, their staff, everybody through and through. They had eight innings where they were 1-2-3 innings. I mean, just perfection. They didn't walk a single batter. And outside of that home run and after the home run, you always talk about putting up a zero after you're responding to a disappointing inning, giving up a two-run homer. Well, they did that and then some. They didn't allow a single base runner after that home run. And what does that do? That gives your offense a chance to tack on runs, to come back. They responded in the next inning with the home run, and then it was nothing but home runs from then on. So some of the acquisitions, Austin Hayes, they're showing that they have some platoon advantages that are working. They got guys like Renjifo are playing it really well, and Tatis is looking like the, you know, the star that he is. There's just a lot of positive to feel like this Padre team not only played well here, they got better at the trade deadline with Robbie Ray, Casey Mize, and so on. So a lot of reason to be optimistic. May not be able to catch the Dodgers, never say never, but that wild card is well within striking distance.
18: They're only one game back of both the Diamondbacks and the Phillies for the second and third wild card spots in the National League. Four San Diego homers tonight: Jackson Merrill, Fernando Tatis Jr., Gavin Sheets, and then Austin Hayes, a pinch hit homer in his first at bat as a San Diego Padre. Randy Vasquez, the winner over Christian Javier, as Dalton Varsho hit his first homer tonight for the Astros since the trade from Toronto. Once again, our final was 7-2 Padres over the Astros. For Doug Glanville, I'm Roxy Bernstein, right here on your home for Sunday Night Baseball, ESPN Radio, and the ESPN app, as we go back to Jay Reynolds in the studio.
16: All right, Roxy, you also mentioned the Dodgers and trying to catch the Dodgers in the National League. Dodgers are doubled up by the Diamondbacks on Sunday, 4-2. Dodgers' eighth loss in their last nine games. ESPN senior writer Buster Olney.
20: At the All-Star game, I talked to a bunch of players on other teams about the Dodgers, and their responses were almost uniform, which was like, the Dodgers are a great team, and yes, they'll be difficult to beat in the postseason, but it's baseball, because the Dodgers have stuff to sort out. First and foremost on the list this morning would be their closer situation with Edwin Diaz, right? Who last night blew another save. He is a 10.80 ERA. He's allowed 25 base runners in 10 innings. Then there's the question of Shohei Ohtani. Will he actually be able to come back and pitch at some point, or will that left knee be problematic? How will they sort through their catching situation with the two injured guys? The Dodgers are vulnerable. They will be vulnerable going into the postseason. They will be favorites, but

0: in the driver, like, I mean, you wake up feeling good, you know, sore or whatever, but it's just another opportunity to hoop. But I think once I saw the first couple go down, the one in transition, I think, was the one where Liv, like, took the ball out. I was like, okay, I'm feeling, like, really good. And then now I'm just, like, kind of in the zone, you know? But yesterday, I really just hung out with my girlfriend. We watched TV. Not much. Went to sleep. I have a very, very strong support system that keeps my nervous system very low-key after games. So, you know, it's hard playing back-to-backs. Like, you know your body's going to be tired, so it's like, how can you show up for yourself, give yourself that energy, a little bit of juice? And I thought we did that for each other. You know, I was feeding off their energy, too. You know, we're getting steals. I thought Fee played a great game on the defensive end, Tashi as well. And getting out of transition, that's when it's a lot of fun. So just feeling the energy and just trying to get a dub, you know what I mean? That's really all it was.
1: Big 24 hours for Kayla McBride, and on Sunday, en route to the 43-point game that she had, 10 of 14 from three-point range, most three-pointers in a game in WNBA history.
0: It's something I'll definitely, like, reflect on. You know, obviously, you just try to be present in it and take in the energy. My teammates, because, you know, we've been through so much. Like, even through the season, it's like there's so much adversity that goes on. And so when you have a good moment, you want to just, like, soak it all in. And I'm just very grateful. You know, I'm 34 years old. It's my 13th year in the league. I'm exactly where I want to be. You know, coming back here in the offseason was the best decision I ever made. I'm so grateful for the city of Minneapolis for just loving me the way that they do through everything, the trials, tribulations, good games, bad games. I've gone 0-7, 0-8, you know what I mean? But then, you know, have moments like this, and they're right there, and they're the first ones, like, chanting your name, even if it is my government. And I'm really where my feet are. That's the best thing I can give you. Like, basketball is such a big part of my life, but who I am as a person, who I've grown to be in this city, means, like, there's no price I can put on that. And so today, I'm just so grateful. My best friends in the stands, you know, family group chat, you know, my teammates, just right where I want to be.
1: Minnesota Lynx made 18 threes in the game, most in a single game in franchise history. Of those 18, Kayla McBride had 10 of them en route to her 43-point game en route to the 103-90 win over Dallas. Washington Mystics, meanwhile, continue their win streak. 95-75, 20-point win over the Mercury for Washington. That's now seven straight wins. ESPN analyst Andrea Carter.
2: If you think reading into it means take it seriously, you do need to take this Mystics team seriously. They hang their hat on the defensive end. They are a tough, physical team defensively, and they have a big three offensively. Sonia Citron, she is a bucket. She is efficient. She had 19 points on seven shots today. Shakira Austin is an absolute beast who is so fluid on the offensive end, and Kiki Iriapin plays with so much strength and toughness. So offensively, they have a system. They play fast. They play together. Michaela Onyemwede makes extremely tough hustle plays. They just added Benaja Laney. And when you think about this win streak that they're on, it's not against teams at the bottom of the league.
3: Right.
2: They beat the Valkyries. They beat the Aces. They beat Dallas twice. They beat Atlanta. These are top teams in the league that the Mystics have been able to take down. So give the Mystics a lot of credit, and I expect them to make a run. They also, as of today, have the fifth easiest remaining schedule.
1: Washington Mystics get their seventh straight win, 95-75, their first 20-point win of the season. Seven straight wins, but first win over that span by double digits. Who should be held accountable? That's next. Sports Center All Night continues. 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
1: 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Don Nelson, second winningest coach in NBA history, five-time NBA champ, member of the Hall of Fame, died at the age of 86. His family announced it on Sunday. Spent 14 seasons in the NBA as a player. Won those five titles in 11 seasons with the Celtics. Boston retired as number 19 in the late 70s. Immediately following his playing career, Don Nelson joined the Milwaukee Bucks as an assistant coach, starting the 1976 season. 15 games into that season, he was promoted to head coach after Larry Costello was fired. Nelson spent 31 seasons in the NBA as head coach with the Bucks, Warriors, Knicks, Mavericks. Nelson retired with the most coaching wins ever. That mark was surpassed by Greg Popovich 4 years ago. Don Nelson was 86. Speaking of the NBA, the Kawhi Leonard situation back in the spotlight. He's been at the center of the NBA investigation, or more precisely, his compensation has been at the center of that NBA investigation. There's been the look into the sponsorship deal with the now bankrupt banking company, and now another undisclosed sponsorship agreement allegedly worth millions of dollars with Daktronics, the company that designed the Clippers video board inside the arena. Pablo Torre on his podcast last week saying he had a source who said the sponsorship deal was, quote, 1,000% a way to circumvent the salary cap. It was funneling money from the Clippers through Daktronics back to Kawhi. Earlier on ESPN Radio, Matt Jones, Myron Metcalf.
2: It feels like not even just a big deal for Kawhi Leonard. It feels like a big deal for the NBA. We don't know what the investigation is going to show. Apparently, according to reports, it may not be completed until sometime during next season. But if you're Kawhi Leonard, if you're Steve Ballmer, if you're the Clippers, you have to assume, I would think, Matt, that you're about to get one of the most severe punishments we have ever seen. Because one thing about Adam Silver is he will set a standard. And if, in fact, there is something that is wrong or illegal or unethical behind these deals, I think Adam Silver is going to dish out one of the worst punishments we've seen. What I have yet to see, however, is where is the definitive tie between the sponsorships, Kawhi, and the Clippers? I'm not saying they don't exist. But I think if you're Kawhi, that probably is the argument. You've been a lawyer, and I was thinking about this when I read the story. You've been a lawyer.
3: Yes.
2: I give you the chance to represent Kawhi Leonard right now, or the Clippers, or the NBA. You get those three choices, and you want to win the case. Who are you representing right now and why?
3: Well, the Clippers and Kawhi presumably would be on the same side. Okay. I guess the question would be, do you want to, if you're asking me to be the NBA and prosecute him, I think it's actually a fairly easy prosecution. I think the more interesting thing is what is Kawhi and the Clippers, what is their answer going to be? I think what they would probably say is, look, it's not crazy that an entity that has the Clippers scoreboard would choose to use the Clippers' best player, right? It wouldn't make sense for their endorsement to be Carl Towns if they do the Clippers scoreboard. It would make sense to have a Clipper. I mean, the question will be, was this prearranged by Clippers ownership? So if they can find out that the Clippers used these companies to pay to go around the salary cap, then I think there's an argument that you ban Steve Ballmer, although banning an owner is kind of a weird thing because he still owns the team. Kawhi, I don't think you can ban Kawhi. I mean, it's not Kawhi's job to enforce the salary cap. Kawhi's job is to make money for Kawhi. You know what I mean? The salary cap, Kawhi does not sign an agreement to abide by the salary cap. Kawhi signs an agreement with the Clippers. And if the Clippers break the rules to give Kawhi money, that's on the Clippers. It's not on Kawhi.
1: The NBA launched the investigation into the Clippers and Leonard in September. 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Now back to baseball and the Marlins putting it on the Angels.
4: On Friday, Konai tomahawks the ball. He drives one out to right. That's way deep and it is gone. It was 39. line coming in. He met it about eye high, and Griff drills his 12th home run this year.
1: He hit two on Sunday, 2 for 4. Both of the hits were home runs. Conine's first career multi-homer game as the Marlins beat the Angels 12-3.
5: Griff, your first career multi-homer game. I don't know which one was more impressive, the one with the exit velo of 115 or the one that came off a pitch that's 39 miles per hour. Do you have one that's more impressive to you?
6: Yeah, honestly, I think position player at-bats are pretty hard, so I'd say that one. I never really faced pitches that are going that slow, so that was definitely a cool one.
5: How were you able to stay on that pitch?
6: I utilized the toe tap. You know, I'm not usually a toe tapper, but I think after he threw me the first one, he slowed it way down. You have to just basically not move until it's right in front of you, so it's like hitting off a tee.
5: Well, your first home run, also very impressive, 115 miles per hour off the bat. That's the hardest hit baseball by Marlin this season. It sounded different to us on the broadcast. Did it sound different to you in the moment?
6: I didn't really hear it, honestly. I think I'm just like, I never really hear myself hit it. It definitely felt good, and I feel like I knew it right away. But I think that was probably, you know, my best feeling one of the season so far.
5: You face Anderson during the offseason. How much more comfortable did that make you here today against him?
6: Yeah, I think, he's a good buddy of mine, and it was definitely cool to get in the box against him, and I always love competing against him, and we faced each other a lot in the offseason, so it definitely helped.
5: All right, Griff, before I let you go, 19 runs for your team these last two games. How did you see the offense come alive?
6: Yeah, just stringing together really good at-bats, you know, up and down the lineup. I think it's good to see, and I think that's what we've been missing a little bit lately, so we definitely got to keep it going, and everyone's getting hot, which is nice.
5: Thanks so much for the time, Griff. Congrats.
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1: Taylor McBride, 43-point game. The Lynx get another win. Washington also winning again. That's now 7 straight for the Mystics. Phillies get a walk-off win in 12. Brewers a 10-inning walk-off and a milestone.
2: On the Twins, right fielder Miz kicks the 0-2 pitch. Swing and a miss. He struck him out. Fastball at 102. A half-hearted effort out of Roden, and that is strikeout number 200 on this season for Jacob Mizorowski.
1: 620 WTMJ. Mizorowski, 6 innings, 9 strikeouts, giving him 200 for the season in 129 and a third innings. That's the second fewest in a season in baseball history. Brewers wind up winning it in 10. Jake Bauer's walk-off single in the 10th, his third career walk-off hit, his first since September of 2024. Speaking of 10-inning games, Tigers, Giants.
3: Henches delivers the 3-2. Lee fights it off, and this one's going to be looped over Devers, and it touches down into right field. Lee over to cut it off at the line, but Riley Green, he comes in to score from second, and a fired up How You Lee puts the Tigers back on top. They take advantage of the free runner as Lee comes up with a big RBI single here in the 10th.
1: 97-1 the ticket. Lee, the go-ahead pinch hit single in the 10th. First career go-ahead hit in extra innings of his baseball career. Now has 5 pinch hits this season. Tigers go on to a 3-1 win over the Giants. Tigers have won 8 of their last 11. They've outscored their opponents 89-27 over that span. Tigers now 58-60 this season. First time since the end of play on May 7th. They're within 2 games of 500. As for the Giants, 2-7 in their last 9 games overall, 2-4 in the last 6 interleague games. Diamondbacks doubling up the Dodgers.
3: The 1-1 pitch from Robleski swung on and mashed towards the corner on its way. 2-0 Diamondbacks.
1: Diamondbacks would win it by 2. It was a 4-2 win over the Dodgers, who now have lost 8 of their last 9. Third straight series loss, their longest drought of the season thus far. Diamondbacks win the season series against the Dodgers for the first time since 2018. They're 7-6 this year against LA. SportsCenter All Night, ESPN Radio. Tampa Bay Rays continuing to win.
4: First pitch to Liam Hicks. Swing of the ball, sliced over third. It's a base hit in the left field. That'll score a couple. Diaz in. Simpson behind him. Chugging a third coming arrow. Into second, Hicks. As Liam Hicks comes through, it's a 2-run double the other way, and the Rays are up 4-1.
1: Rays go on to that 4-1 win. Their 6th consecutive victory. Longest active streak in baseball. Tied for their 3rd longest streak this season. Rays are now 15-4 since July 20th. Best in baseball over that span. Mariners with 8 runs scored in the last 6 games, fewest in any 6-game span since 2019. Red Sox have been hot of late, but hitting a bit of a speed bump.
5: As the pitch is swung on, fly ball to left center. Duran going back near the track. Looks up. It's going to be off the wall. In to score is Walton. The throw to second base, not in time. It's a double for Muncy. The A's have a 4-3 lead. They're going crazy in the dugout.
1: 4-3 would be the final. The A's get the win, their first series win as well, since beating the Rockies in mid-June. The first time they've won consecutive games since June 25th at the Giants and June 26th against the Angels. A's with the 4-3 win over the Red Sox, who take their first series loss since the end of June against the Nationals. It ends a streak of 9 consecutive series wins, second longest series win streak in franchise history. SportsCenter All Night, ESPN Radio, 30 for 30's new series, The Betrayal of Shohei Ohtani, available now on all major podcast platforms. The Betrayal of Shohei Ohtani is presented by Gusto. Sunday, we saw the Cardinals and Rockies.
6: At home plate, there's a hard hit ball, well struck, deep right center field, and it's gone. That was worth waiting for. A home run by Alec Burleson, deep into the bleachers in right center, his 19th of the year, RBI number 78, and it's 4-1 St. Louis.
7: J.J. Weatherhole waiting for the first pitch. It's on the way.
8: Swing and a fly ball in center field. Garrick is there. He can't get it. 2 runs are going to score. 3. Here's the throw. He's in safely. Cardinals on top. First pitch swinging. J.J. Weatherholt gives the Cardinals a 6-4 lead, and I smell the coffee.
1: Go ahead, 2-run double in the 8th inning on the Cardinals radio network. Weatherholt also scored 2 runs. Cardinals a 7-4 win over Colorado, which falls to 1-5 in its last 6 games. Their starters over that span with an ERA just shy of 7. Mets pounding the Pirates.
9: 1-0 pitch is slammed to right center field and deep. Mangum going back at the track, at the wall, gone. Luis Robert Jr. to right center field. A 2-run home run doubles the Mets' lead. It is 4-0 New York in the 3rd inning. 1-2 delivers. Swung on, hit to left. Valdez on the run, moving over, reaches out, won't get there, and it rolls all the way to the wall. One run scores. Ewing coming to the plate. Lindor flying around the stop sign. He scores. It's a bases-clearing double for Bo Bichette. And the Mets take an 8-1 lead.
1: It would be an 11-1 win over the Pirates. 880 ESPN New York. Bo Bichette 5-for-5, scored 3 runs, drove in 3. Second player this season with a 5-hit, 3 RBI, 3-run game. Mets winning 5 of their last 6. A name that's going to be familiar to Mets fans. Doing some damage for Baltimore.
10: 0-1. That's ripped up the left field line. Home run distance if it stays fair. And it bangs off the pole. It is gone. A screaming line drive home run that stayed true up the left field chalk. And the Orioles have a 2-run blast from Pete Alonso.
11: The pitch. Pete drives this deep to the gap in left center field. Way back that baby goes. Alonso has another one. A 2-run shot for the Polar Bear. 7-3 Baltimore.
1: 10-5 would be the final. Orioles double up the Rangers. WBAL with call. Pete Alonso, 3-for-3, 2 homers. He now has 25 on the season. Orioles win at 10-5 with Alonso driving in 4 of the 10 runs. SportsCenter all night. ESPN Radio. Football. We saw the Hall of Fame game this weekend. We also saw a career decision. Lions veteran quarterback Teddy Bridgewater deciding to step away from the team during training camp. He was officially placed on the reserve retired list ahead of practice on Sunday. Coach Dan Campbell says he believes this retirement should stick for Bridgewater. Lions turning around, signing veteran quarterback Josh Dobbs to a 1-year deal worth almost $1.5 million. Earlier on ESPN Radio are Tim Donnelly and Mia O'Brien.
12: I don't think the backup quarterback spot necessarily moves the needle to whether or not the Detroit Lions will return to the postseason in 2026, but it does bring into question. It's a new look offense in Motown. Yes, no Teddy Bridgewater, but also no David Montgomery. Yes, you have Penei Sewell. He is switching positions along the offensive line, already has, as a matter of fact. Jared Goff back for another year, but how much longer does he have?
13: You're exactly right. I don't think Josh Dobbs moves the needle in any direction, but I think, actions speak louder than words. The type of backup quarterback you choose does let us know a little bit about what kind of mind space, what kind of headspace you're in as a team. Josh Dobbs is a guy he started 15, 20 games in the NFL. If you bring him in as a backup and you guarantee him almost $500,000, like kind of pretty quickly after you realize you have an opening at backup, you want somebody that can protect a winning team for a month. Right? Similar to what Dan Campbell was talking about with Teddy Bridgewater in New Orleans, right? If you get 5 weeks on a contender and you aren't equipped to deal with that, you go 1-4, 0-5, that can tank a contender's chance. The Lions window, I think, is still open, but I think last year was a real cold glass of water to the face to them that it's like, oh, just because you have, a super exciting small core of Gibbs and Amon-Ra St. Brown and Penei Sewell and some of the guys on the defense, just because you have this really small, exciting core doesn't guarantee you like a division round minimum every single year. So I think they're going to be a little bit more urgent, right? This Josh Dobbs move was quick. They had a couple young guys in for workouts. Jake Haener was in for a workout. Jack Plummer, the UFL MVP, they had in for a workout. And they decided to go with the more veteran option. To me, that means they know they're protecting a urgent contender. Like, it's now or never is how they're looking at it, even if we all agree they probably have a couple more years.
1: And with bringing in Dobbs, it'll be his second stint with the Lions. He was on the practice squad in 2022. The 31-year-old spent last season as Drake May's backup with the Patriots. Speaking of quarterbacks, there's guys like Haynes King and Carson Beck who were in the spotlight at the Hall of Fame game. Saw the Panthers and Cardinals getting on the field in Ohio earlier on ESPN Radio. Sam Ravitch and Harry Lyles Jr.
14: The Hall of Fame game for me usually feels like a bad Christmas. You're like, yes, this day is coming. I can't wait.
15: But then, yeah.
14: Building up all this moment. And then the first like three downs are like your good presence. And then the rest of it, you're like, socks. this is fantastic. Like I definitely wanted this. This game, though, was fun. I do think that there is potential for Carson Beck to actually be the starter at some point during the season. I don't think he's going to start game one because otherwise, why would the Cardinals have restructured Jacoby Brissett's contract? But I do think we'll end up seeing Carson Beck. I do think Carson Beck can be an NFL quarterback.
15: Stats aside, I don't even really care about stats in this game, but you want to see how some of the younger players just look in an NFL uniform. Not just how they look on the field, but look comparative to the rest of the NFL players, because sometimes you look at a player in an NFL uniform that you thought was big in college. Ain't that big against some of the NFL players that you see. And I thought both Haynes and Carson Beck held their own in that game. He proved he belongs in the Cardinals quarterback battle. I thought he showed great poise in the pocket, which is something he's always had a strong suit for.
14: Yeah.
15: I thought he read the field incredibly well. He didn't take too many chances. To your point, Jacoby Brissett is still favored to start, but I would be surprised if he doesn't at least end up battling for that QB2 spot with Gardner Minshew.
1: NFL also giving us the Hall of Fame weekend, which put the class of 2026 in the spotlight. Obviously, Drew Brees, Larry Fitzgerald, Luke Kuechly, Adam Vinatieri. Rod Woodson was inducted in 2009. Told the Golics what that's like.
16: I was in Utah with the gentleman who did the busk, and when it first starts out, it does not look like you. I can tell you that right now. It does not. I was like, this is going to look like me. And he's molding this thing out of clay. We're sitting there, and I was there for about 6 hours. And as he's measuring everything, measuring everything, moving the clay around. And when I looked at it again, like the final 3.5 hours, then I was like, okay, it's starting to look like me. And when it was done, that's when I said, okay, yes. I got much respect for what the guy was doing, but I didn't see the final done product until the Hall of Fame.
17: When did you really, was it while you were playing, a little bit after, when did you really think to yourself, I'm probably going to be a Hall of Famer?
16: I never thought about it. I mean, I was working for the NFL Network the year I went into the Hall of Fame, and I remember being in Tampa, and we were walking across a bridge. I was going to work, and as I get to work, and I think Rich Eisen's there. We're going to do Total Access. They pop up on the screen, my wife and my whole neighborhood, all with 26 jerseys on, and they're like, welcome to the Hall of Fame. And I'm like, okay, don't you cry. You bet not cry on national TV. You do not cry on national TV. So I never really thought of myself as a Hall of Famer. I just played ball because I enjoyed playing football.
1: Rod Woodson mentioning Rich Eisen. He's back here. So are the Golics. They're back. 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Well, who will be able to compete come playoff time? That's next. 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
12: 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That's not how this is going to play out. 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
38: 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Parker Mortensen makes the grab, and dreams of a championship have come true for North Carolina. Your World Series champions.
1: Winning it in Greenville, North Carolina. Fourth Little League World Softball World Series title for the state. Already fourth most of any state behind Texas, Florida, and California. Third consecutive season, the championship has won with a shutout. They win it 2-0 over Kentucky with its first Little League Softball World Series championship game appearance in their second year as a program. It was Florida winning the third-place game, a 5-4 win over New Jersey. WNBA Valkyries and Sparks.
39: Burton being chased around. Salon launches the three. No! Janelle Salon, one of the sharpshooters on this Valkyries team.
1: Saw it on ESPN. The Valkyries, an 84-78 win over the Sparks. Fifth straight win over L.A. Valkyries are 23-9, matching the win total from last season. The Lynx, with the Sparks loss to the Valkyries, the Lynx clinching a playoff berth. They are somebody to be reckoned with come the postseason, says ESPN analyst Andrea Carter.
40: There are other teams, the Aces. I've got Golden State high on that list. You talk about a team that hangs their hat on the defensive end. I do think the New York Liberty need to get healthy. Atlanta bringing back Bree Jones is going to be huge for their team. Again, being able to compete with Minnesota. They had some tough battles this season. But Minnesota, to me, they check every single box. Like the depth, offensively, defensively, having that chemistry. They are healthy with getting Nafisa Collier back. I mean, you talk about a team. Just look at what they were able to do this weekend. They took down the Las Vegas Aces, and that was a game where Nafisa Collier and Olivia Miles combined for 48 points. That was on Saturday. And then on Sunday, we're sitting here watching Caleb McBride knock down all these threes. She sets a WNBA record with 10 made threes. I have yet to mention Courtney Williams. I've yet to mention Natasha Howard, who has been excellent and efficient in this Minnesota Lynx offense. To me, they have the depth, they have the offensive chemistry, they have the defensive chemistry, they have the winningest coach of all time in Cheryl Reeve. They've got a rookie in Olivia Miles who is sensational and seems to elevate all the players around her. There are a lot of good things working for Minnesota, but the other teams that I just mentioned, I wouldn't count those teams out.
1: Las Vegas Aces are the reigning champs. Sunday, though, not looking really like a championship team on ABC, no less.
0: Fotukes off to Joannis. Does she have one more? You bet! Becky Hammon giving a smile to Joannis after she calls the timeout.
1: Liberty, a 111-71 rout of the Aces. Asia Wilson, Jackie Young, Chelsea Gray did not play. Starting five hadn't played together this season for Las Vegas. The starters combined for 19 points in the 40-point loss. Liberty with their third-largest win in franchise history. SportsCenter All Night, ESPN Radio, back to baseball. Nationals and Reds.
5: Right intercepts and Anton delivers it. Chaparro lines it right center field toward the gap. That's going to get down and go to the wall. Rounding third, Ruiz, he will score. Young behind him, he will score. On a two-run double to right center field for Andres Chaparro. Continues his hot hitting. Two more RBIs. And the Nationals break this one open here in the bottom of the eighth inning.
1: Nationals Radio Network, they go into a 7-1 win over Cincinnati. Nationals' third straight win since going 1-7 from the end of July to the 6th of August. Nationals' first sweep over the Reds since 2024. Reds with their third straight loss. Cubs putting up double digits on the Royals.
6: Two down, Bregman at first. Ian Happ at the plate. The pitch. Happ swings and it's a high fly ball deep right. Caglione back. This one's way out of here. Two-run home run, Ian Happ. And the Cubs now up 7-2 over the Royals here in the sixth inning. For Happ, that's his 20th home run of the year. The pitch. Amaya hits a high fly ball deep left. Marte turns around, and this one's gone. Three-run home run, Miguel Amaya, and the Cubs break it open. They're up 10-2 over the Royals here in the seventh. For Amaya, that's his fourth home run of the year.
1: Cubs Radio Network with the call. It's a 10-2 win over the Royals. Eighth straight road series win dating back to June for Chicago. 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
1: Thanks, Jay. A jam-packed Sunday in the majors, and we begin in Boston in something that has rarely happened lately. The Red Sox lose a series. The A's take two out of three, and this was the game winner at the top of the ninth at Fenway. Call on Talk 650 KTSE.
8: As the pitch is swung on, fly ball to left center. Durant going back near the track. Looks up. It's going to be off the wall. In to score is Walton. The throw to second base, not in time. It's a double for Muncy. The A's have a 4-3 lead. They're going crazy in the dugout.
36: Number four.
1: Sunday night baseball in San Diego and a Padres newcomer paying instant dividends in a rout of the Astros. 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
9: Runner goes, the pitch, and here's a fly ball left field toward the corner. Off the bat of Austin Hayes, and a home run in his first at bat as a San Diego Padre. Welcome to your new team, Austin Hayes. A two-run shot, 7-2 San Diego.
36: Number three.
1: The polar bear powers up with a pair for the Orioles in Texas on WBAL.
10: The pitch, he drives this deep to the gap in left center field. Way back that baby goes. Alonso has another one. A two-run shot for the polar bear. 7-3 Baltimore.
36: Number two.
1: The Phillies avoid the sweep to the Blue Jays, but they need to go extras in Philadelphia. 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
11: Estrada ready at the letters. His 0-1 pitch on the way. Swinging a ground ball up the middle. It's through. It's a big
2: base hit, and the game's over. The Phillies win it. Derek Dill with a walk-off single. Pass to Drawn in infield. And the Phillies finally get their fourth walk-off victory of the season. A 7-6 win.
36: Number one.
1: And for the second straight day, another walk-off win for the team with the top record. The Brewers go to 74-44. The final call on 620 WTMJ.
3: And the pitch. And a liner in the left center field. That's down for a base hit. Terang's around third. Here comes the throw home. Terang is safe. Terang got to the backside of the plate. Safely, and the Brewers walk off the Twins here this afternoon.
1: Brewers get the win in 10 innings, and they almost get 10 strikeouts from Jacob Mizorowski. He gets 9, but he does reach 200 for the season. More on that next in his reaction as SportsCenter All Night continues. 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
16: SportsCenter All Night, ESPN Radio, ESPN app, SiriusXM Channel 80. The last time we heard the name Spencer Strider, the Braves were shutting him down because of inflammation in his right elbow. That was a couple of months ago, and he's still on the IL. But it was back in 2023. Spencer Strider set the mark for the fewest innings needed in a season to reach 200 strikeouts. He did it in 123 and a third. Sunday for the Brewers, Jacob Mizorowski hitting the plateau.
14: On the Twins right fielder, Miz kicks the 0-2 pitch. Swing and a miss, he struck him out. Fastball at 102. A half-hearted effort out of Roden, and that is strikeout number 200 on this season for Jacob Mizorowski.
16: 620 WTMJ Mizorowski, six innings, nine strikeouts, reaching 200 this season. He does it in 129 and a third inning, second fewest in a season in baseball history, second only to Spencer Strider.
15: 200 strikeouts, was that even a goal of yours this season? Does that milestone mean anything to you?
17: Not really. I mean, it's cool. Like, definitely an honor. You know, Shog was saying most guys don't get there in the season, so that was cool. But, you know, I think there's bigger miles to go for. So, you know, that's what we're looking for.
16: Mizorowski, at the age of 24, joined Spencer Strider as the only pitchers since 1889 under the age of 25 to reach 200 strikeouts in 22 or fewer games. As for this game on Sunday, Brewers and Twins wind up going 10 innings.
14: And the pitch. And a liner into left center field. That's down for a base hit. Terang's around third. Here comes the throw home. Terang is safe. Terang got to the backside of the plate. And he got in there safely. And the Brewers walk off the Twins here this afternoon.
16: Jake Bowers, the walk-off single in the 10th. Third career walk-off hit. His first in September of 2024. 620 WTMJ in 2024. That hit came against the Phillies. Speaking of the Phillies, and speaking of strikeouts, Phillies getting a few from their starter.
18: One ball, two strikes. The windup by Luzardo. Here's the pitch. Swing and a miss. Struck him out. A dozen today for Jesus Luzardo. As he punches out 12 Toronto Blue Jays. Seven strong innings for the left-hander today. And boy, did the Phillies need that.
16: His fifth double-digit strikeout game this season. 12 strikeouts in his seven innings of work for the Phillies. He would get some offensive support as well.
18: Here's the pitch. Swung on, hit in the air, left field. It's deep. Going back is Snyder to the wall. Looking up, it's gone. And so a three-run opposite field homer, his 34th of the year, and it's 3-0 Phillies. Bieber with a windup, the 2-0. And a swing and a high drive deep right field. The floodgates are open. That is way up into the second deck. Kyle Schwarber with his second home run of the day. His 35th on the season. And it's 4-2 Phillies.
16: Two homers, as you heard, 35 on the season. Drove in four runs, but the game would also go to extra innings. 12 innings, in fact.
18: Estrada ready at the letters. His 0-1 pitch on the way. Swinging a ground ball up the middle. It's through. It's a base hit. And the game's over. The Phillies win it. Derek Hill with a walk-off single. Pass to Dron in infield. And the Phillies finally get their fourth walk-off victory of the season. A 7-6 win in 12 over the Jays.
16: Sports Radio 94 WIP. 7-6 the final. As you heard, Lizardo with a dozen strikeouts, Kyle Schwarber with the two home runs, and the Phillies walking off in 12. They are now 5-5 in extra inning games this season, their fourth walk-off win. Also going 10 would be the Braves and the Yankees.
2: Blackburn fires, and a ground ball to the right side and threw up in the middle into right center field. Kim's around third. He's going to score, and Michael Harris, the second, comes through. Big clutch RBI. Braves on top, 2-1.
16: 680 the Fan. That would be the difference in the game. Braves win it 2-1. That would be how the game ended. The interesting part of the day was how it began. By way of background, let's jump in the Wayback Machine. We'll go back to the fifth inning of Saturday's game. Chris Sale on the mound for the Braves. Yankees had a runner at third.
2: And Chris Sale's been called for a balk by the home plate umpire. Sale's coming into the home plate area to ask what he did. Walt Weiss coming out, trying to separate Sale from Dan Rozelle. And Walt Weiss is very adamantly arguing this. But the balk forces a run in and gives the Yankees a 3-2 lead. And now Walt's been thrown out of the game. Walt takes his hat off, and he is really giving it to Rozelle.
16: That was out on 680 the Fan. The balk was called because Sale didn't declare he would be pitching from the windup. The umpire said he did declare he would pitch from the windup for the prior at-bat, but did not do so ahead of the at-bat to Austin Wells, which is where he was called for the balk. Sale, as you would expect, was upset with the call. Walt Weiss, as you heard, got him out of there, continued the argument, and it was Weiss who got tossed from that game. But apparently Chris Sale didn't get to say everything he wanted to before his manager came out. So as the umpires walked out of the locker room onto the field for Sunday's game, Sale said something that got him tossed before anybody even got to home plate on Sunday to exchange the lineup cards. SportsCenter all night. ESPN Radio. Sunday night game. Padres, Astros.
3: One strike pitch. Sheets clubs one out toward right and deep, going back. Trammell looks. Gone, a homer. Gavin Sheets. 15th of the season, third for the Padres tonight. And for Sheets, his first since the All-Star break. 5-2 San Diego. Runner goes, the pitch, and here's a fly ball left field toward the corner. Off the bat of Austin Hayes, and a home run in his first at bat as a San Diego Padre. Welcome to your new team, Austin Hayes. A two-run shot, 7-2 San Diego.
16: Austin Hayes signed with the Padres Sunday. Fourth player in Padres history with a pinch hit home run in his team debut. Marty Barrett was the first to do it in 1991. Seth Smith in 2014. Gavin Sheets last year. And now Austin Hayes did it on Sunday. Part of the Padres 7-2 win over the Astros. Fernando Tatis also goes yard. His 11th homer of the season. Third homer in his last five games. Padres get the 7-2 win. You, of course, heard it here on ESPN Radio. Our team, Roxy Bernstein, Doug Glanville, had the call from San Diego. Roxy?
19: Jay, tonight in San Diego, Sunday Night Baseball went to the Padres. They fell behind early, hit four home runs, and their pitching staff was lights out, Doug. They retired the last 22 Astros in a row. 7-2, the Padres get the win tonight over Houston.
20: You know, just as a masterful performance by the Padre pitching, the rotation, their staff, everybody through and through. They had eight innings where they were 1-2-3 innings. I mean, just perfection. They didn't walk a single batter. And outside of that home run and after the home run, you always talk about putting up a zero after you're responding to a disappointing inning, giving up a two-run homer. Well, they did that and then some. They didn't allow a single base runner after that home run. And what does that do? That gives your offense a chance to tack on runs, to come back. They responded in the next inning with a home run, and then it was nothing but home runs from then on. So some of the acquisitions, Austin Hayes, they're showing that they have some platoon advantages that are working. They got guys like Renjifo are playing it really well, and Tatis is looking like the, you know, the star that he is. There's just a lot of positive to feel like this Padre team not only played well here, they got better at the trade deadline with Robbie Ray, Casey Mize, and so on. So a lot of reason to be optimistic. May not be able to catch the Dodgers, never say never, but that wild card is well within striking distance.
19: They're only one game back of both the Diamondbacks and the Phillies for the second and third wild card spots in the National League. Four San Diego homers tonight: Jackson Merrill, Fernando Tatis Jr., Gavin Sheets, and then Austin Hayes, a pinch hit homer in his first at bat as a San Diego Padre. Randy Vasquez, the winner over Christian Javier, as Dalton Varsho hit his first homer tonight for the Astros since the trade from Toronto. Once again, our final was 7-2 Padres over the Astros. For Doug Glanville, I'm Roxy Bernstein, right here on your home for Sunday Night Baseball, ESPN Radio, and the ESPN app, as we go back to Jay Reynolds in the studio.
16: All right, Roxy, you also mentioned the Dodgers and trying to catch the Dodgers in the National League. Dodgers are doubled up by the Diamondbacks on Sunday, 4-2. Dodgers' eighth loss in their last nine games. ESPN senior writer Buster Olney.
21: At the All-Star game, I talked to a bunch of players on other teams about the Dodgers, and their responses were almost uniform, which was like, the Dodgers are a great team, and yes, they'll be difficult to beat in the postseason, but it's baseball, because the Dodgers have stuff to sort out. First and foremost on the list this morning would be their closer situation with Edwin Diaz, right? Who last night blew another save. He is at 10.80 ERA. He's allowed 25 base runners in 10 innings. Then there's the question of Shohei Ohtani. Will he actually be able to come back and pitch at some point? Or will that left knee be problematic? How will they sort through their catching situation with the two injured guys? The Dodgers are vulnerable. They will be vulnerable going into the postseason. They will be favorites. But I think people with other teams are going to feel like, hey, we got a shot.
16: Dodgers with their third straight series loss, their longest drought of the season. SportsCenter All Night, ESPN Radio. Speaking of a team that's going to make some noise in the postseason, the Minnesota Lynx, 103-90 winners over the Wings on Sunday. Kayla McBride, a career-high 43 points.
22: I don't think that you ever, like, I mean, you wake up feeling good, you know, sore or whatever, but just another opportunity to hoop. But I think once I saw the first couple go down, the one in transition, I think, was the one where I lived, like, tipped the ball out. I was like, oh, okay, I'm feeling, like, really good.

0: yourself, give yourself that energy, a little bit of juice. And I thought we did that for each other. You know, I was feeding off their energy too. You know, we're getting steals. I thought Fee played a great game on the defensive end, Tashi as well. And getting out in transition, that's when it's a lot of fun. So just feeling the energy and just trying to get a dub, you know what I mean? That's really all it was.
1: Big 24 hours for Kayla McBride. And on Sunday, en route to the 43-point game that she had, 10 of 14 from three-point range, most three-pointers in a game in WNBA history.
0: It's something I'll definitely like reflect on. You know, obviously, you just try to be present in it and take in the energy. My teammates, because, you know, we've been through so much. Like, even through the season, it's like there's so much adversity that goes on. And so when you have a good moment, you want to just, like, soak it all in. And I'm just very grateful. You know, I'm 34 years old. It's my 13th year in the league. I'm exactly where I want to be. You know, coming back here in the offseason was the best decision I ever made. I'm so grateful for the city of Minneapolis for just loving me the way that they do through everything, the trials, tribulations, good games, bad games. I've gone 0-7, 0-8, you know what I mean? But then you know, have moments like this, and they're right there, and they're the first ones, like, chanting your name, even if it is my government. And I'm really where my feet are. That's the best thing I can give you. Like, basketball is such a big part of my life, but who I am as a person, who I've grown to be in this city, means like there's no price I can put on that. And so today I'm just so grateful. My best friends in the stands, you know, family group chat, you know, my teammates, just right where I want to be.
1: Minnesota Lynx made 18 threes in the game, most in a single game in franchise history. Of those 18, Kayla McBride had 10 of them en route to her 43-point game en route to the 103-90 win over Dallas. Washington Mystics, meanwhile, continue their win streak. 95-75, 20-point win over the Mercury for Washington. That's now seven straight wins. ESPN analyst Andrea Carter.
2: If you think reading into it means take it seriously, you do need to take this Mystics team seriously. They hang their hat on the defensive end. They are a tough physical team defensively, and they have a big three offensively. Sonya Citron, she is a bucket. She is efficient. She had 19 points on 7 shots today. Shakira Austin is an absolute beast who is so fluid on the offensive end, and Kiki Iriopin plays with so much strength and toughness. So offensively, they have a system. They play fast. They play together. Michaela Onyemwede makes extremely tough hustle plays. They just added Benaja Laney. And when you think about this win streak that they're on, it's not against teams at the bottom of the league. Right. They beat the Valkyries. They beat the Aces. They beat Dallas twice. They beat Atlanta. These are top teams in the league that the Mystics have been able to take down. So give the Mystics a lot of credit, and I expect them to make a run. They also, as of today, have the fifth easiest remaining schedule.
1: Washington Mystics get their seventh straight win, 95-75, their first 20-point win of the season. Seven straight wins, but first win over that span by double digits. Who should be held accountable? That's next. SportsCenter All Night continues. 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
4: 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This Texas heat. On Saturday, I think it was 211 heat index. My wife's like, you're an idiot. 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
1: 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Don Nelson, second winningest coach in NBA history, five-time NBA champ, member of the Hall of Fame, died at the age of 86. His family announced it on Sunday. Spent 14 seasons in the NBA as a player. Won those five titles in 11 seasons with the Celtics. Boston retired as number 19 in the late 70s. Immediately following his playing career, Don Nelson joined the Milwaukee Bucks as an assistant coach, starting the 1976 season. 15 games into that season, he was promoted to head coach after Larry Costello was fired. Nelson spent 31 seasons in the NBA as head coach with the Bucks, Warriors, Knicks, Mavericks. Nelson retired with the most coaching wins ever. That mark was surpassed by Greg Popovich 4 years ago. Don Nelson was 86. Speaking of the NBA, the Kawhi Leonard situation back in the spotlight. He's been at the center of the NBA investigation, or more precisely, his compensation has been at the center of that NBA investigation. There's been the look into the sponsorship deal with the now bankrupt banking company, and now another undisclosed sponsorship agreement allegedly worth millions of dollars with Daktronics, the company that designed the Clippers video board inside the arena. Pablo Torre on his podcast last week saying he had a source who said the sponsorship deal was, quote, 1,000% a way to circumvent the salary cap. It was funneling money from the Clippers through Daktronics back to Kawhi. Earlier on ESPN Radio, Matt Jones, Myron Metcalf.
2: It feels like not even just a big deal for Kawhi Leonard. It feels like a big deal for the NBA. We don't know what the investigation is going to show. Apparently, according to reports, it may not be completed until sometime during next season. But if you're Kawhi Leonard, if you're Steve Ballmer, if you're the Clippers, you have to assume, I would think, Matt, that you're about to get one of the most severe punishments we have ever seen. Because one thing about Adam Silver is he will set a standard. And if, in fact, there is something that is wrong or illegal or unethical behind these deals, I think Adam Silver is going to dish out one of the worst punishments we've seen. What I have yet to see, however, is where is the definitive tie between the sponsorships, Kawhi, and the Clippers? I'm not saying they don't exist, but I think if you're Kawhi, that probably is the argument. You've been a lawyer, and I was thinking about this when I spread the story. You've been a lawyer.
3: Yes.
2: I give you the chance to represent Kawhi Leonard right now, or the Clippers, or the NBA. You get those three choices, and you want to win the case. Who are you representing right now and why?
3: Well, the Clippers and Kawhi presumably would be on the same side. I guess the question would be, do you want to, if you're asking me to be the NBA and prosecute him, I think it's actually a fairly easy prosecution. I think the more interesting thing is what is Kawhi and the Clippers, what is their answer going to be? I think what they would probably say is, look, it's not crazy that an entity that has the Clippers scoreboard would choose to use the Clippers' best player, right? It wouldn't make sense for their endorsement to be Carl Towns if they do the Clippers scoreboard. It would make sense to have a Clipper. I mean, the question will be, was this prearranged by Clippers ownership? So if they can find out that the Clippers used these companies to pay to go around the salary cap, then I think there's an argument that you ban Steve Ballmer, although banning an owner is kind of a weird thing because he still owns the team. Kawhi, I don't think you can ban Kawhi. I mean, it's not Kawhi's job to enforce the salary cap. Kawhi's job is to make money for Kawhi. You know what I mean? The salary cap, Kawhi does not sign an agreement to abide by the salary cap. Kawhi signs an agreement with the Clippers. And if the Clippers break the rules to give Kawhi money, that's on the Clippers. It's not on Kawhi.
1: The NBA launched the investigation into the Clippers and Leonard in September. 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Now back to baseball and the Marlins putting it on the Angels.
4: On Friday, Konai tomahawks the ball. He drives one out to right. That's way deep and it is gone. It was 39 coming in. He met it about eye high, and Griff drills his 12th home run this year.
1: He hit two on Sunday, 2 for 4. Both of the hits were home runs. Conine's first career multi-homer game as the Marlins beat the Angels 12-3.
5: Griff, your first career multi-homer game. I don't know which one was more impressive, the one with the exit velo of 115 or the one that came off a pitch at 39 miles per hour. Do you have one that's more impressive to you?
6: Yeah, honestly, I think position player at-bats are pretty hard, so I'd say that one. I never really faced pitches that are going that slow, so that was definitely a cool one.
5: How were you able to stay on that pitch?
6: I utilized the toe tap. You know, I'm not usually a toe tapper, but I think after he threw me the first one, he slowed it way down. You have to just basically not move until it's right in front of you, so it's like hitting off a tee.
5: Well, your first home run, also very impressive, 115 miles per hour off the bat. That's the hardest hit baseball by Marlin this season. It sounded different to us on the broadcast. Did it sound different to you in the moment?
6: I didn't really hear it, honestly. I think I'm just like, I never really hear myself hit it. It definitely felt good, and I feel like I knew it right away. But I think that was probably, you know, my best feeling one of the season so far.
5: You face Anderson during the offseason. How much more comfortable did that make you here today against him?
6: Yeah, I think, he's a good buddy of mine, and it was definitely cool to get in the box against him, and I always love competing against him, and we face each other a lot in the offseason, so it definitely helped.
5: All right, Griff, before I let you go, 19 runs for your team these last two games. How did you see the offense come alive?
6: Yeah, just stringing together really good at-bats, you know, up and down the lineup. I think it's good to see, and I think that's what we've been missing a little bit lately, so definitely got to keep it going, and everyone's getting hot, which is nice.
5: Thanks so much for the time, Griff. Congrats.
1: 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Speaking of Florida, they've got the longest active win streak. 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
1: Taylor McBride, 43-point game. The Lynx get another win. Washington also winning again. That's now 7 straight for the Mystics. Phillies get a walk-off win in 12. Brewers a 10-inning walk-off and a milestone.
2: On the Twins, right fielder Miz kicks the 0-2 pitch. Swing and a miss. He struck him out. Fastball at 102. A half-hearted effort out of Roden, and that is strikeout number 200 on this season for Jacob Mizorowski.
1: 620 WTMJ. Mizorowski, 6 innings, 9 strikeouts, giving him 200 for the season in 129 and a third innings. That's the second fewest in a season in baseball history. Brewers wind up winning it in 10. Jake Bauer's walk-off single in the 10th, his third career walk-off hit, his first since September of 2024. Speaking of 10-inning games, Tigers, Giants.
3: Henches delivers the 3-2. Lee fights it off, and this one's going to be looped over Devers, and it touches down into right field. Lee over to cut it off at the line, but Riley Green, he comes in to score from second, and a fired up How You Lee puts the Tigers back on top. They take advantage of the free runner as Lee comes up with a big RBI single here in the 10th.
1: 97-1 the ticket. Lee, the go-ahead pinch hit single in the 10th. First career go-ahead hit in extra innings of his baseball career. Now has 5 pinch hits this season. Tigers go on to a 3-1 win over the Giants. Tigers have won 8 of their last 11. They've outscored their opponents 89-27 over that span. Tigers now 58-60 this season. First time since the end of play on May 7th. They're within 2 games of 500. As for the Giants, 2-7 in their last 9 games overall, 2-4 in the last 6 interleague games. Diamondbacks doubling up the Dodgers.
3: The 1-1 pitch from Robleski swung on and mashed towards the corner on its way. 2-0 Diamondbacks.
1: Diamondbacks would win it by 2. It was a 4-2 win over the Dodgers, who now have lost 8 of their last 9. Third straight series loss, their longest drought of the season thus far. Diamondbacks win the season series against the Dodgers for the first time since 2018. They're 7-6 this year against LA. SportsCenter all night, ESPN Radio. Tampa Bay Rays continuing to win.
4: First pitch to Liam Hicks. Swinging a ball, sliced over third. It's a base hit in the left field. That'll score a couple. Diaz in. Simpson behind him. Chugging a third coming arrow. In a second, Hicks. As Liam Hicks comes through, it's a 2-run double the other way, and the Rays are up 4-1.
1: Rays go on to that 4-1 win. Their 6th consecutive victory. Longest active streak in baseball, tied for their 3rd longest streak this season. Rays are now 15-4 since July 20th. Best in baseball over that span. Mariners with 8 runs scored in the last 6 games, fewest in any 6-game span since 2019. Red Sox have been hot of late, but hitting a bit of a speed bump.
5: As the pitch is swung on, fly ball to left center. Duran going back near the track. Looks up. It's going to be off the wall. In to score is Walton. The throw to second base, not in time. It's a double for Muncy. The A's have a 4-3 lead. They're going crazy in the dugout.
1: 4-3 would be the final. The A's get the win, their first series win as well, since beating the Rockies in mid-June. The first time they've won consecutive games since June 25th at the Giants and June 26th against the Angels. A's with the 4-3 win over the Red Sox, who take their first series loss since the end of June against the Nationals. It ends a streak of 9 consecutive series wins, second longest series win streak in franchise history. SportsCenter all night, ESPN Radio. 30 for 30's new series, The Betrayal of Shohei Ohtani, available now on all major podcast platforms. The Betrayal of Shohei Ohtani is presented by Gusto. Sunday, we saw the Cardinals and Rockies.
6: At home plate, there's a hard hit ball, well struck, deep right center field, and it's gone. That was worth waiting for. A home run by Alec Burleson, deep into the bleachers in right center, his 19th of the year, RBI number 78, and it's 4-1 St. Louis.
7: J.J. Weatherhole waiting for the first pitch. It's on the way.
8: Swing and a fly ball in the center field. Garrick is there. He can't get it. 2 runs are going to score. J.J. Weatherhole.
9: for three. Here's the throw. He's in safely. Cardinals on top. First pitch swinging. J.J. Weatherholt gives the Cardinals a 6-4 lead, and I smell the coffee.
1: Go ahead, two-run double in the eighth inning on the Cardinals radio network. Weatherholt also scored two runs. Cardinals a 7-4 win over Colorado, which falls to 1-5 in its last six games. Their starters over that span with an ERA just shy of 7. Mets pounding the Pirates.
10: 1-0 pitch is slammed to right center field and deep. Mangum going back at the track, at the wall, gone. Luis Robert Jr. to right center field. A two-run home run doubles the Mets' lead. It is 4-0 New York in the third inning. 1-2 delivers. Swung on, hit to left. Valdez on the run, moving over, reaches out, won't get there, and it rolls all the way to the wall. One run scores. Ewing coming to the plate. Lindor flying around the stop sign. He scores. It's a bases-clearing double for Bo Bichette. And the Mets take an 8-1 lead.
1: It would be an 11-1 win over the Pirates. 880 ESPN New York. Bo Bichette, 5-for-5, scored 3 runs, drove in 3. Second player this season with a 5-hit, 3 RBI, 3-run game. Mets winning 5 of their last 6. A name that's going to be familiar to Mets fans. Doing some damage for Baltimore.
9: 0-1. That's ripped up the left field line. Home run distance if it stays fair. And it bangs off the pole. It is gone. A screaming line drive home run that stayed true up the left field chalk. And the Orioles have a two-run blast from Pete Alonso.
11: The pitch. Pete drives this deep to the gap in left center field. Way back that baby goes. Alonso has another one. A two-run shot for the Polar Bear. 7-3 Baltimore.
1: 10-5 would be the final. Orioles double up the Rangers. WBAL with call. Pete Alonso, 3-for-3, 2 homers. He now has 25 on the season. Orioles win at 10-5 with Alonso driving in 4 of the 10 runs. SportsCenter all night. ESPN Radio. Football. We saw the Hall of Fame game this weekend. We also saw a career decision. Lions veteran quarterback Teddy Bridgewater deciding to step away from the team during training camp. He was officially placed on the reserve retired list ahead of practice on Sunday. Coach Dan Campbell says he believes this retirement should stick for Bridgewater. Lions turning around, signing veteran quarterback Josh Dobbs to a one-year deal worth almost $1.5 million. Earlier on ESPN Radio are Tim Donnelly and Mia O'Brien.
12: I don't think the backup quarterback spot necessarily moves the needle to whether or not the Detroit Lions will return to the postseason in 2026, but it does bring into question. It's a new look offense in Motown. Yes, no Teddy Bridgewater, but also no David Montgomery. Yes, you have Penei Sewell. He is switching positions along the offensive line, already has, as a matter of fact. Jared Goff back for another year, but how much longer does he have?
13: You're exactly right. I don't think Josh Dobbs moves the needle in any direction, but I think, actions speak louder than words. The type of backup quarterback you choose does let us know a little bit about what kind of mind space, what kind of headspace you're in as a team. Josh Dobbs is a guy he started 15, 20 games in the NFL. If you bring him in as a backup and you guarantee him almost $500,000, like kind of pretty quickly after you realize you have an opening at backup, you want somebody that can protect a winning team for a month. Right? Similar to what Dan Campbell was talking about with Teddy Bridgewater in New Orleans, right? If you get 5 weeks on a contender and you aren't equipped to deal with that, you go 1-4, 0-5, that can tank a contender's chance. The Lions window, I think, is still open, but I think last year was a real cold glass of water to the face to them, that it's like, oh, just because you have, a super exciting small core of Gibbs and Amon-Ra St. Brown and Penei Sewell and some of the guys on the defense, just because you have this really small, exciting core doesn't guarantee you like a division round minimum every single year. So I think they're going to be a little bit more urgent, right? This Josh Dobbs move was quick. They had a couple young guys in for workouts. Jake Haener was in for a workout. Jack Plummer, the UFL MVP, they had in for a workout. And they decided to go with the more veteran option. To me, that means they know they're protecting a urgent contender. Like, it's now or never is how they're looking at it, even if we all agree they probably have a couple more years.
1: And with bringing in Dobbs, it'll be his second stint with the Lions. He was on the practice squad in 2022. The 31-year-old spent last season as Drake May's backup with the Patriots. Speaking of quarterbacks, there's guys like Haynes King and Carson Beck who were in the spotlight at the Hall of Fame game. Saw the Panthers and Cardinals getting on the field in Ohio earlier on ESPN Radio. Sam Ravitch and Harry Lyles Jr.
14: The Hall of Fame game for me usually feels like a bad Christmas. Like, yes, this day is coming. I can't wait.
15: But then, yeah.
14: Building up all this moment. And then the first like three downs are like your good presents. And then the rest of it, you're like, socks. This is fantastic. Like, I definitely wanted this. This game, though, was fun. I do think that there is potential for Carson Beck to actually be the starter at some point during the season. I don't think he's going to start game one, because otherwise, why would the Cardinals have restructured Jacoby Brissett's contract? But I do think we'll end up seeing Carson Beck. I do think Carson Beck can be an NFL quarterback.
15: Stats aside, I don't even really care about stats in this game, but you want to see how some of the younger players just look in an NFL uniform. Not just how they look on the field, but look comparative to the rest of the NFL players, because sometimes you look at a player in an NFL uniform that you thought was big in college. Ain't that big against some of the NFL players that you see. And I thought both Haynes and Carson Beck held their own in that game. He proved he belongs in the Cardinals quarterback battle. I thought he showed great poise in the pocket, which is something he's always had a strong suit for.
14: Yeah.
15: I thought he read the field incredibly well. He didn't take too many chances. To your point, Jacoby Brissett is still favored to start, but I would be surprised if he doesn't at least end up battling for that QB2 spot with Gardner Minshew.
1: NFL also giving us the Hall of Fame weekend, which put the class of 2026 in the spotlight. Obviously, Drew Brees, Larry Fitzgerald, Luke Kuechly, Adam Vinatieri. Rod Woodson was inducted in 2009. Told the Golics what that's like.
16: I was in Utah with the gentleman who did the busk, and when it first starts out, it does not look like you. I can tell you that right now. It does not. I was like, this is going to look like me. And he's molding this thing out of clay. We're sitting there, and I was there for about 6 hours. And as he's measuring everything, measuring everything, moving the clay around. And when I looked at it again, like the final 3.5 hours, then I was like, okay, it's starting to look like me. And when it was done, that's when I said, okay, yes. I got much respect for what the guy was doing, but I didn't see the final done product until the Hall of Fame.
17: When did you really, was it while you were playing, a little bit after, when did you really think to yourself, I'm probably going to be a Hall of Famer?
16: I never thought about it. I mean, I was working for the NFL Network the year I went into the Hall of Fame, and I remember being in Tampa, and we were walking across a bridge. I was going to work, and as I get to work, and I think Rich Eisen's there, we're going to do Total Access. They pop up on the screen, my wife and my whole neighborhood, all with 26 jerseys on, and they're like, welcome to the Hall of Fame. And I'm like, okay, don't you cry. You bet not cry on national TV. You do not cry on national TV. So I never really thought of myself as a Hall of Famer. I just played ball because I enjoyed playing football.
1: Rod Woodson mentioning Rich Eisen. 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So are the Golics. They're back. 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Well, who will be able to compete come playoff time? That's next. 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
2: Bevin towards left. Parker Mortensen makes the grab, and dreams of a championship have come true for North Carolina. Your World Series champions.
1: Winning it in Greenville, North Carolina. Fourth Little League World Softball World Series title for the state. Already fourth most of any state behind Texas, Florida, and California. Third consecutive season the championship is won with a shutout. They win it 2-0 over Kentucky with its first Little League Softball World Series championship game appearance in their second year as a program. It was Florida winning the third place game, a 5-4 win over New Jersey. WNBA Valkyries and Sparks.
3: Burton being chased around. Salon launches the three. No! Janelle Salon, one of the sharp shooters on this Valkyries team.
1: Saw it on ESPN. The Valkyries, an 84-78 win over the Sparks. Fifth straight win over L.A. Valkyries are 23-9, matching the win total from last season. The Lynx, with the Sparks' loss to the Valkyries, the Lynx clinching a playoff berth. They are somebody to be reckoned with come the postseason, says ESPN analyst Andrea Carter.
4: There are other teams, the Aces. I've got Golden State high on that list. You talk about a team that hangs their hat on the defensive end. I do think the New York Liberty need to get healthy. Atlanta bringing back Bree Jones is going to be huge for their team. Again, being able to compete with Minnesota. They had some tough battles this season. But Minnesota, to me, they check every single box. Like the depth, offensively, defensively, having that chemistry. They are healthy with getting Nafisa Collier back. I mean, you talk about a team. Just look at what they were able to do this weekend. They took down the Las Vegas Aces, and that was a game where Nafisa Collier and Olivia Miles combined for 48 points. That was on Saturday. And then on Sunday, we're sitting here watching Caleb McBride knock down all these threes. She sets a WNBA record with 10 made threes. I have yet to mention Courtney Williams. I've yet to mention Natasha Howard, who has been excellent and efficient in this Minnesota Lynx offense. To me, they have the depth, they have the offensive chemistry, they have the defensive chemistry, they have the winningest coach of all time in Cheryl Reeve, they've got a rookie in Olivia Miles who is sensational and seems to elevate all the players around her. There are a lot of good things working for Minnesota, but the other teams that I just mentioned, I wouldn't count those teams out.
1: Las Vegas Aces are the reigning champs. Sunday, though, not looking really like a championship team on ABC, no less.
5: Phil Dukes off to Giannis. Does she have one more? You bet! Becky Hammond giving a smile to Giannis after she calls the timeout.
1: Liberty, a 111-71 rout of the Aces. Asia Wilson, Jackie Young, Chelsea Gray did not play. Starting five hadn't played together this season for Las Vegas. The starters combined for 19 points in the 40-point loss. Liberty with their third-largest win in franchise history. SportsCenter All Night, ESPN Radio. Back to baseball. Nationals and Reds.
6: Right intercepts and Antone delivers it. Chaparro lines it right center field toward the gap. That's going to get down and go to the wall. Rounding third, Ruiz, he will score. Young behind him, he will score. On a two-run double to right center field for Andres Chaparro. Continues his hot inning. Two more RBIs. And the Nationals break this one open here in the bottom of the eighth inning.
1: Nationals Radio Network, they go on to a 7-1 win over Cincinnati. Nationals' third straight win since going 1-7 from the end of July to the 6th of August. Nationals' first sweep over the Reds since 2024. Reds with their third straight loss. Cubs putting up double digits on the Royals.
7: Two down, Bregman at first. Ian Happ at the plate. The pitch. Happ swings and it's a high fly ball deep right. Caglione back. This one's way out of here. Two-run home run, Ian Happ. And the Cubs now up 7-2 over the Royals here in the sixth inning for Happ. That's his 20th home run of the year. The pitch. Amaya hits a high fly ball deep left. Marte turns around, and this one's gone. Three-run home run, Miguel Amaya, and the Cubs the seventh for Amaya. That's his fourth home run of the year.
1: Cubs Radio Network with the call. It's a 10-2 win over the Royals. Eighth straight road series win dating back to June for Chicago. 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
0: Number five.
1: Thanks, Jay. A jam-packed Sunday in the majors, and we begin in Boston in something that has rarely happened lately. The Red Sox lose a series. The A's take two out of three, and this was the game winner at the top of the ninth at Fenway. Call on Talk 650 KTSE.
9: As the pitch is swung on, fly ball to left center. Duran going back near the track. Looks up. It's going to be off the wall. In to score is Walton. The throw to second base, not in time. It's a double for Muncy. The A's have a 4-3 lead. They're going crazy in the dugout.
0: Number four.
1: Sunday night baseball in San Diego and a Padres newcomer paying instant dividends in a rout of the Astros. Roxy Bernstein with a call here on ESPN Radio.
5: Runner goes, the pitch, and here's a fly ball left field toward the corner. Off the bat of Austin Hayes, and a home run in his first at bat as a San Diego Padre. Welcome to your new team, Austin Hayes. A two-run shot, 7-2 San Diego.
0: Number three.
1: The polar bear powers up with a pair for the Orioles in Texas on WBAL.
7: The pitch, he drives this deep to the gap in left center field. Way back that baby goes. Alonso has another one. A two-run shot for the polar bear. 7-3 Baltimore.
0: Number two.
1: The Phillies avoid the sweep to the Blue Jays, but they need to go extras in Philadelphia. 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
10: Estrada ready at the letters. His 0-1 pitch on the way. Swinging a ground ball up the middle. It's through. It's a base hit. And the game's over. The Phillies win it. Derek Hill with a walk-off single. Pass to Dron in infield. And the Phillies finally get their fourth walk-off victory of the season. A 7-6 win.
0: Number one.
1: And for the second straight day, another walk-off win for the team with the top record. The Brewers go to 74-44. The final call on 620 WTMJ.
7: And the pitch. And a liner into left center field. That's down for a base hit. Terang's around third. Here comes the throw home. Terang is safe. Terang got to the backside of the plate. And he got in there safely. And the Brewers walk off the Twins here this afternoon.
1: Brewers get the win in 10 innings. And they almost get 10 strikeouts from Jacob Mizorowski. He gets 9, but he does reach 200 for the season. More on that next in his reaction as SportsCenter All Night continues. It's ESPN Radio.
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9: SportsCenter All Night, ESPN Radio, ESPN app, SiriusXM Channel 80. The last time we heard the name Spencer Strider, the Braves were shutting him down because of inflammation in his right elbow. That was a couple of months ago, and he's still on the IL. But it was back in 2023. Spencer Strider set the mark for the fewest innings needed in a season to reach 200 strikeouts. He did it in 123 and a third. Sunday for the Brewers, Jacob Mizorowski hitting the plateau.
7: On the Twins right fielder, Miz kicks the 0-2 pitch. Swing and a miss, he struck him out. Fastball at 102. A half-hearted effort out of Roden, and that is strikeout number 200 on this season for Jacob Mizorowski.
9: 620 WTMJ Mizorowski, 6 innings, 9 strikeouts, reaching 200 this season. He does it in 129 and a third innings, second fewest in a season in baseball history, second only to Spencer Strider.
8: 200 strikeouts. Was that even a goal of yours this season? Does that milestone mean anything to you?
10: Not really. I mean, it's cool. Like, definitely an honor. You know, Shog was saying most guys don't get there in the season, so that was cool. But, you know, I think there's bigger miles to go for. So, you know, that's what we're looking for.
9: Mizorowski, at the age of 24, joined Spencer Strider as the only pitchers since 1889 under the age of 25 to reach 200 strikeouts in 22 or fewer games. As for this game on Sunday, Brewers and Twins wind up going 10 innings.
7: And the pitch. And a liner into left center field. That's down for a base hit. Terang's around third. Here comes the throw home. Terang is safe. Terang got to the backside of the plate. And he got in there safely. And the Brewers walk off the Twins here this afternoon.
9: Jake Bauer's the walk-off single in the 10th. Third career walk-off hit. His first in September of 2024. 620 WTMJ in 2024. That hit came against the Phillies. Speaking of the Phillies, and speaking of strikeouts, Phillies getting a few from their starter.
11: One ball, two strikes, the windup by Luzardo. Here's the pitch. Swing and a miss, struck him out. A dozen today for Jesus Luzardo. As he punches out 12 Toronto Blue Jays. 7 strong innings for the left-hander today, and boy, did the Phillies need that.
9: His 5th double-digit strikeout game this season. 12 strikeouts in his 7 innings of work for the Phillies. He would get some offensive support as well.
11: Here's the pitch. Swung on, hit in the air, left field. It's deep. Going back is Snyder to the wall. Looking up, it's gone. And so is the home run drought for Kyle Schwarber. It's a 3-run opposite field homer, his 34th of the year. And it's 3-0 Phillies.
12: Bieber with a windup, the 2-0.
11: And a swing and a high drive deep right field. The floodgates are open. That is way up into the second deck. Kyle Schwarber with his second home run of the day. His 35th on the season. And it's 4-2 Phillies.
9: Two homers, as you heard, 35 on the season. Drove in four runs, but the game would also go to extra innings. 12 innings, in fact.
11: Estrada ready at the letters. His 0-1 pitch on the way. Swinging a ground ball up the middle. It's through. It's a base hit, and the game's over. The Phillies win it. Derek Hill with a walk-off single. Pass the draw in infield, and the Phillies finally get their fourth walk-off victory of the season. A 7-6 win in 12 over the Jays.
9: Sports Radio 94, WIP, 7-6 the final. As you heard, Lizardo with a dozen strikeouts, Kyle Schwarber with the two home runs, and the Phillies walk it off in 12. They are now 5-5 in extra inning games this season, their fourth walk-off win. Also going 10 would be the Braves and the Yankees.
5: Blackburn fires, and a ground ball to the right side and threw up in the middle into right center field. Kim's around third. He's going to score, and Michael Harris, the second, comes through. Big clutch RBI. Braves on top, 2-1.
9: 680 the fan. That would be the difference in the game. Braves win it 2-1. That would be how the game ended. The interesting part of the day was how it began. By way of background, let's jump in the Wayback Machine. We'll go back to the fifth inning of Saturday's game. Chris Sale on the mound for the Braves. Yankees had a runner at third.
5: And Chris Sale's been called for a balk by the home plate umpire. Sale's coming into the home plate area to ask what he did. Walt Weiss coming out, trying to separate Sale from Dan Rozell. And Walt Weiss is very adamantly arguing this. But the balk forces a run in and gives the Yankees a 3-2 lead. And now Walt's been thrown out of the game. Walt takes his hat off, and he is really giving it to Rozell.
9: That was out on 680 the fan. The balk was called because Sale didn't declare he would be pitching from the windup. The umpire said he did declare he would pitch from the windup for the prior at-bat, but did not do so ahead of the at-bat to Austin Wells, which is where he was called for the balk. Sale, as you would expect, was upset with the call. Walt Weiss, as you heard, got him out of there, continued the argument, and it was Weiss who got tossed from that game. But apparently Chris Sale didn't get to say everything he wanted to before his manager came out. So as the umpires walked out of the locker room, out of the field for Sunday's game, Sale said something that got him tossed before anybody even got to home plate on Sunday to exchange the lineup cards. SportsCenter All Night, ESPN Radio. Sunday night game, Padres, Astros.
12: One strike pitch, Sheets clubs one out toward right and deep, going back. Trammell looks, gone, a homer. Gavin Sheets, 15th of the season, third for the Padres tonight. And for Sheets, his first since the All-Star break. 5-2 San Diego. Runner goes, the pitch, and here's a fly ball left field toward the corner. Off the bat of Austin Hayes, and a home run in his first at bat as a San Diego Padre. Welcome to your new team, Austin Hayes. A two-run shot, 7-2 San Diego.
9: Austin Hayes signed with the Padres Sunday. Fourth player in Padres history with a pinch hit home run in his team debut. Marty Barrett was the first to do it in 1991. Seth Smith in 2014. Gavin Sheets last year. And now Austin Hayes did it on Sunday, part of the Padres' 7-2 win over the Astros. Fernando Tatis also goes yard, his 11th homer of the season, third homer in his last five games. Padres get the 7-2 win. You, of course, heard it here on ESPN Radio. Our team, Roxy Bernstein, Doug Glanville, had the call from San Diego. Roxy?
12: Jay, tonight in San Diego, Sunday Night Baseball went to the Padres. They fell behind early, hit four home runs, and their pitching staff was lights out, Doug. They retired the last 22 Astros in a row. 7-2, the Padres get the win tonight over Houston.
13: You know, this is a masterful performance by the Padre pitching rotation, their staff, everybody through and through. They had eight innings where they were 1-2-3 innings. I mean, just perfection. They didn't walk a single batter. And outside of that home run and after the home run, you always talk about putting up a zero after you're responding to a disappointing inning, giving up a two-run homer. Well, they did that and then some. They didn't allow a single base runner after that home run. And what does that do? That gives your offense a chance to tack on runs, to come back. They responded in the next inning with the home run, and then it was nothing but home runs from then on. So some of the acquisitions, Austin Hayes, they're showing that they have some platoon advantages that are working. They got guys like Renjifo who are playing it really well, and Tatis is looking like the, you know, the star that he is. There's just a lot of positive to feel like this Padre team not only played well here, they got better at the trade deadline with Robbie Ray, Casey Mize, and so on. So a lot of reason to be optimistic. May not be able to catch the Dodgers, never say never, but that wild card is well within striking distance.
14: They're only one game back of both the Diamondbacks and the Phillies for the second and third wild card spots in the National League. Four San Diego homers tonight: Jackson Merrill, Fernando Tatis Jr., Gavin Sheets, and then Austin Hayes, a pinch hit homer in his first at bat as a San Diego Padre. Randy Vasquez, the winner over Christian Javier, as Dalton Varsho hit his first homer tonight for the Astros since the trade from Toronto. Once again, our final was 7-2 Padres over the Astros. For Doug Glanville, I'm Roxy Bernstein, right here on your home for Sunday Night Baseball, ESPN Radio, and the ESPN app, as we go back to Jay Reynolds in the studio.
9: All right, Roxy, you also mentioned the Dodgers and trying to catch the Dodgers in the National League. Dodgers are doubled up by the Diamondbacks on Sunday, 4-2. Dodgers' eighth loss in their last nine games. ESPN senior writer Buster Olney.
15: At the All-Star game, I talked to a bunch of players on other teams about the Dodgers, and their responses were almost uniform, which was like, the Dodgers are a great team, and yes, they'll be difficult to beat in the postseason, but it's baseball, because the Dodgers have stuff to sort out. First and foremost on the list this morning would be their closer situation with Edwin Diaz, right? Who last night blew another save. He is a 10.80 ERA. He's allowed 25 base runners in 10 innings. Then there's the question of Shohei Ohtani. Will he actually be able to come back and pitch at some point? Or will that left knee be problematic? How will they sort through their catching situation with the two injured guys? The Dodgers are vulnerable. They will be vulnerable going into the postseason. They will be favorites. But I think people with other teams are going to feel like, hey, we got a shot.
9: Dodgers with their third straight series loss, their longest drought of the season. SportsCenter All Night, ESPN Radio. Speaking of a team that's going to make some noise in the postseason, the Minnesota Lynx, 103-90 winners over the Wings on Sunday. Kayla McBride, a career-high 43 points.
16: I don't think that you ever, you wake up feeling good, you know, sore or whatever, but just another opportunity to hoop. But I think once I saw the first couple go down, the one in transition, I think, was the one where I lived, tipped the ball out. I was like, oh, okay, I'm feeling, really good. And then now I'm just, kind of in the zone, you know? But yesterday, I really just hung out with my girlfriend. We watched TV. Not much. Went to sleep. I have a very, very strong support system that keeps my nervous system very low-key after games. So, you know, it's hard playing back-to-backs. Like, you know your body's going to be tired, so it's like, how can you show up for yourself, give yourself that energy, a little bit of juice? And I thought we did that for each other. You know, I was feeding off their energy, too. You know, we're getting steals. I thought Fee played a great game on the defensive end, Tashi as well. And getting out of transition, that's when it's a lot of fun. So

0: you know, we've been through so much. Like, even through the season, it's like there's so much adversity that goes on. And so when you have a good moment, you want to just, like, soak it all in. And I'm just very grateful. You know, I'm 34 years old. It's my 13th year in the league. I'm exactly where I want to be. You know, coming back here in the offseason was the best decision I ever made. I'm so grateful for the city of Minneapolis for just loving me the way that they do, through everything, the trials, tribulations, good games, bad games. I've gone 0-7, 0-8, you know what I mean? But then, you know, have moments like this, and they're right there, and they're the first ones, like, chanting your name, even if it is my government. And I'm really where my feet are. That's the best thing I can give you. Like, basketball is such a big part of my life, but who I am as a person, who I've grown to be in this city, means, like, there's no price I can put on that. And so today, I'm just so grateful. My best friends in the stands, you know, family group chat, you know, my teammates, just right where I want to be.
1: Minnesota Lynx made 18 threes in the game, most in a single game in franchise history. Of those 18, Kayla McBride had 10 of them en route to her 43-point game en route to the 103-90 win over Dallas. Washington Mystics, meanwhile, continue their win streak. 95-75, 20-point win over the Mercury for Washington. That's now 7 straight wins. ESPN analyst Andrea Carter.
2: If you think reading into it means take it seriously, you do need to take this Mystics team seriously. They hang their hat on the defensive end. They are a tough physical team defensively, and they have a big three offensively. Sonia Citron, she is a bucket. She is efficient. She had 19 points on 7 shots today. Shakira Austin is an absolute beast who is so fluid on the offensive end, and Kiki Iriafin plays with so much strength and toughness. So offensively, they have a system. They play fast. They play together. Michaela Onyemwede makes extremely tough hustle plays. They just added Benaja Laney. And when you think about this win streak that they're on, it's not against teams at the bottom of the league.
3: Right.
2: They beat the Valkyries. They beat the Aces. They beat Dallas twice. They beat Atlanta. These are top teams in the league that the Mystics have been able to take down. So give the Mystics a lot of credit, and I expect them to make a run. They also, as of today, have the 5th easiest remaining schedule.
1: Washington Mystics get their 7th straight win, 95-75, their first 20-point win of the season. 7 straight wins, but first win over that span by double digits. Who should be held accountable? That's next. SportsCenter All Night continues. 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
1: 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Don Nelson, second winningest coach in NBA history, five-time NBA champ, member of the Hall of Fame, died at the age of 86. His family announced it on Sunday. Spent 14 seasons in the NBA as a player. Won those five titles in 11 seasons with the Celtics. Boston retired as number 19 in the late 70s. Immediately following his playing career, Don Nelson joined the Milwaukee Bucks as an assistant coach, starting the 1976 season. 15 games into that season, he was promoted to head coach after Larry Costello was fired. Nelson spent 31 seasons in the NBA as head coach with the Bucks, Warriors, Knicks, Mavericks. Nelson retired with the most coaching wins ever. That mark was surpassed by Greg Popovich 4 years ago. Don Nelson was 86. Speaking of the NBA, the Kawhi Leonard situation back in the spotlight. He's been at the center of the NBA investigation, or more precisely, his compensation has been at the center of that NBA investigation. There's been the look into the sponsorship deal with the now bankrupt banking company, and now another undisclosed sponsorship agreement allegedly worth millions of dollars with Daktronics, the company that designed the Clippers video board inside the arena. Pablo Torre on his podcast last week saying he had a source who said the sponsorship deal was, quote, 1,000% a way to circumvent the salary cap. It was funneling money from the Clippers through Daktronics back to Kawhi. Earlier on ESPN Radio, Matt Jones, Myron Metcalf.
2: It feels like not even just a big deal for Kawhi Leonard. It feels like a big deal for the NBA. We don't know what the investigation is going to show. Apparently, according to reports, it may not be completed until sometime during next season. But if you're Kawhi Leonard, if you're Steve Ballmer, if you're the Clippers, you have to assume, I would think, Matt, that you're about to get one of the most severe punishments we have ever seen. Because one thing about Adam Silver is he will set a standard. And if, in fact, there is something that is wrong or illegal or unethical behind these deals, I think Adam Silver is going to dish out one of the worst punishments we've seen. What I have yet to see, however, is where is the definitive tie between the sponsorships, Kawhi, and the Clippers? I'm not saying they don't exist, but I think if you're Kawhi, that probably is the argument. You've been a lawyer, and I was thinking about this when I spread the story. You've been a lawyer.
3: Yes.
2: I give you the chance to represent Kawhi Leonard right now, or the Clippers, or the NBA. You get those three choices, and you want to win the case. Who are you representing right now and why?
3: Well, the Clippers and Kawhi presumably would be on the same side. Okay. I guess the question would be, do you want to, if you're asking me to be the NBA and prosecute him, I think it's actually a fairly easy prosecution. I think the more interesting thing is what is Kawhi and the Clippers, what is their answer going to be? I think what they would probably say is, look, it's not crazy that an entity that has the Clippers scoreboard would choose to use the Clippers' best player, right? It wouldn't make sense for their endorsement to be Carl Towns if they do the Clippers scoreboard. It would make sense to have a Clipper. I mean, the question will be, was this prearranged by Clippers ownership? So if they can find out that the Clippers used these companies to pay to go around the salary cap, then I think there's an argument that you ban Steve Ballmer, although banning an owner is kind of a weird thing because he still owns the team. Kawhi, I don't think you can ban Kawhi. I mean, it's not Kawhi's job to enforce the salary cap. Kawhi's job is to make money for Kawhi. You know what I mean? The salary cap, Kawhi does not sign an agreement to abide by the salary cap. Kawhi signs an agreement with the Clippers. And if the Clippers break the rules to give Kawhi money, that's on the Clippers. It's not on Kawhi.
1: The NBA launched the investigation into the Clippers and Leonard in September. 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Now back to baseball and the Marlins putting it on the Angels.
4: On Friday, Konine tomahawks the ball. He drives one out to right. That's way deep and it is gone. It was 30. 39 coming in. He met it about eye high, and Griff drills his 12th home run this year.
1: He hit two on Sunday, 2 for 4. Both of the hits were home runs. Konine's first career multi-homer game as the Marlins beat the Angels 12-3.
5: Griff, your first career multi-homer game. I don't know which one was more impressive, the one with the exit velo of 115 or the one that came off a pitch that's 39 miles per hour. Do you have one that's more impressive to you?
6: Yeah, honestly, I think position player at-bats are pretty hard, so I'd say that one. I never really faced pitches that are going that slow, so that was definitely a cool one.
5: How were you able to stay on that pitch?
6: I utilized the toe tap. You know, I'm not usually a toe tapper, but I think after he threw me the first one, he slowed it way down. You have to just basically not move until it's right in front of you, so it's like hitting off a tee.
5: Well, your first home run, also very impressive, 115 miles per hour off the bat. That's the hardest hit baseball by Marlin this season. It sounded different to us on the broadcast. Did it sound different to you in the moment?
6: I didn't really hear it, honestly. I think I'm just like, I never really hear myself hit it. It definitely felt good, and I feel like I knew it right away. Yeah, I think that was probably, you know, my best feeling one of the season so far.
5: You faced Anderson during the offseason. How much more comfortable did that make you here today against him?
6: Yeah, I think, he's a good buddy of mine, and it was definitely cool to get in the box against him, and I always love competing against him, and we face each other a lot in the offseason, so it definitely helped.
5: All right, Griff, before I let you go, 19 runs for your team these last two games. How did you see the offense come alive?
6: Yeah, just stringing together really good at-bats, you know, up and down the lineup. I think it's good to see, and I think that's what we've been missing a little bit lately, so definitely got to keep it going, and everyone's getting hot, which is nice.
5: Thanks so much for the time, Griff. Congrats.
1: 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Speaking of Florida, they've got the longest active win streak. That's next. 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
5: People are saying now the Dodgers have ruined baseball. And so that narrative does help Major League Baseball from a PR perspective. I don't think it's going to help them with the players. 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And the players can be like, you know what? You're right. We've had a change of heart because of this Skubal trade. That's not how this is going to play out. But it does matter in the court of public opinion.
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1: Taylor McBride, 43-point game. The Lynx get another win. Washington also winning again. That's now 7 straight for the Mystics. Phillies get a walk-off win in 12. Brewers a 10-inning walk-off and a milestone.
2: On the Twins, right fielder Miz kicks the 0-2 pitch. Swing and a miss. He struck him out. Fastball at 102. A half-hearted effort out of Roden, and that is strikeout number 200 on this season for Jacob Mizorowski.
1: 620 WTMJ. Mizorowski, 6 innings, 9 strikeouts, giving him 200 for the season in 129 and a third innings. That's the second fewest in a season in baseball history. Brewers wind up winning it in 10. Jake Bauer's walk-off single in the 10th, his third career walk-off hit, his first since September of 2024. Speaking of 10-inning games, Tigers, Giants.
3: Henches delivers the 3-2. Lee fights it off, and this one's going to be looped over Devers, and it touches down into right field. Lee over to cut it off at the line, but Riley Green, he comes in to score from second, and a fired up How You Lee puts the Tigers back on top. They take advantage of the free runner as Lee comes up with a big RBI single here in the 10th.
1: 97-1, the ticket. Lee, the go-ahead pinch hit single in the 10th. First career go-ahead hit in extra innings of his baseball career. Now has 5 pinch hits this season. Tigers go on to a 3-1 win over the Giants. Tigers have won 8 of their last 11. They've outscored their opponents 89-27 over that span. Tigers now 58-60 this season. First time since the end of play on May 7th. They're within 2 games of 500. As for the Giants, 2-7 in their last 9 games overall, 2-4 in the last 6 interleague games. Diamondbacks doubling up the Dodgers.
3: The 1-1 pitch from Robleski swung on and mashed towards the corner on its way. 2-0 Diamondbacks.
1: Diamondbacks would win it by 2. It was a 4-2 win over the Dodgers, who now have lost 8 of their last 9. Third straight series loss, their longest drought of the season thus far. Diamondbacks win the season series against the Dodgers for the first time since 2018. They're 7-6 this year against LA. SportsCenter All Night, ESPN Radio. Tampa Bay Rays continuing to win.
4: First pitch to Liam Hicks. Swing a ball, sliced over third. It's a base hit in the left field. That'll score a couple. Diaz in. Simpson behind him. Chugging a third coming arrow. Into second, Hicks. As Liam Hicks comes through, it's a 2-run double the other way, and the Rays are up 4-1.
1: Rays go on to that 4-1 win. Their 6th consecutive victory. Longest active streak in baseball. Tied for their 3rd longest streak this season. Rays are now 15-4 since July 20th. Best in baseball over that span. Mariners with 8 runs scored in the last 6 games, fewest in any 6-game span since 2019. Red Sox have been hot of late, but hitting a bit of a speed bump.
5: As the pitch is swung on, fly ball to left center. Duran going back near the track. Looks up. It's going to be off the wall. In to score is Walton. The throw to second base, not in time. It's a double for Muncy. The A's have a 4-3 lead. They're going crazy in the dugout.
1: 4-3 would be the final. The A's get the win, their first series win as well, since beating the Rockies in mid-June. The first time they've won consecutive games since June 25th at the Giants and June 26th against the Angels. A's with the 4-3 win over the Red Sox, who take their first series loss since the end of June against the Nationals. It ends a streak of 9 consecutive series wins, second longest series win streak in franchise history. SportsCenter All Night, ESPN Radio. 30 for 30's new series, The Betrayal of Shohei Ohtani, available now on all major podcast platforms. The Betrayal of Shohei Ohtani is presented by Gusto. Sunday, we saw the Cardinals and Rockies.
6: At home plate, there's a hard hit ball, well struck, deep right center field, and it's gone. That was worth waiting for. A home run by Alec Burleson, deep into the bleachers in right center, his 19th of the year, RBI number 78, and it's 4-1 St. Louis.
7: J.J. Weatherhole waiting for the first pitch. It's on the way.
8: Swing and a fly ball into center field. Garrick is there. He can't get it. 2 runs are going to score. ball is driven in two. He's going to try and go for three. Here's a throw. He's in safely. Cardinals on top. First pitch swinging. J.J. Weatherholt gives the Cardinals a 6-4 lead, and I smell the coffee.
1: Go ahead, two-run double in the eighth inning on the Cardinals radio network. Weatherholt also scored two runs. Cardinals a 7-4 win over Colorado, which falls to 1-5 in its last six games. Their starters over that span with an ERA just shy of 7. Mets pounding the Pirates.
9: 1-0 pitch is slammed to right center field and deep. Mangum going back at the track, at the wall, gone. Luis Robert Jr. to right center field. A two-run home run doubles the Mets' lead. It is 4-0 New York in the third inning. 1-2 delivers. Swung on, hit to left. Valdez on the run, moving over, reaches out, won't get there, and it rolls all the way to the wall. One run scores. Ewing coming to the plate. Lindor flying around the stop sign. He scores. It's a bases-clearing double for Bo Bichette. And the Mets take an 8-1 lead.
1: It would be an 11-1 win over the Pirates. 880 ESPN New York. Bo Bichette 5-for-5, scored 3 runs, drove in 3. Second player this season with a 5-hit, 3 RBI, 3-run game. Mets winning 5 of their last 6. A name that's going to be familiar to Mets fans. Doing some damage for Baltimore.
10: 0-1. That's ripped up the left field line. Home run distance if it stays fair. And it bangs off the pole. It is gone. A screaming line drive home run that stayed true up the left field chalk. And the Orioles have a 2-run blast from Pete Alonso.
11: The pitch. Pete drives this deep to the gap in left center field. Way back that baby goes. Alonso has another one. A 2-run shot for the Polar Bear. 7-3 Baltimore.
1: 10-5 would be the final. Orioles double up the Rangers. WBAL with call. Pete Alonso, 3-for-3, 2 homers. He now has 25 on the season. Orioles win at 10-5 with Alonso driving in 4 of the 10 runs. SportsCenter All Night, ESPN Radio. Football, we saw the Hall of Fame game this weekend. We also saw a career decision. Lions veteran quarterback Teddy Bridgewater deciding to step away from the team during training camp. He was officially placed on the reserve retired list ahead of practice on Sunday. Coach Dan Campbell says he believes this retirement should stick for Bridgewater. Lions turning around, signing veteran quarterback Josh Dobbs to a one-year deal worth almost $1.5 million. Earlier on ESPN Radio are Tim Donnelly and Mia O'Brien.
12: I don't think the backup quarterback spot necessarily moves the needle to whether or not the Detroit Lions will return to the postseason in 2026, but it does bring into question. It's a new look offense in Motown. Yes, no Teddy Bridgewater, but also no David Montgomery. Yes, you have Penei Sewell. He is switching positions along the offensive line, already has, as a matter of fact. Jared Goff back for another year, but how much longer does he have?
13: You're exactly right. I don't think Josh Dobbs moves the needle in any direction, but I think, actions speak louder than words. The type of backup quarterback you choose does let us know a little bit about what kind of mind space, what kind of headspace you're in as a team. Josh Dobbs is a guy he started 15, 20 games in the NFL. If you bring him in as a backup and you guarantee him almost $500,000, like kind of pretty quickly after you realize you have an opening at backup, you want somebody that can protect a winning team for a month. Right? Similar to what Dan Campbell was talking about with Teddy Bridgewater in New Orleans, right? If you get 5 weeks on a contender and you aren't equipped to deal with that, you go 1-4, 0-5, that can tank a contender's chance. The Lions window, I think, is still open, but I think last year was a real cold glass of water to the face to them that it's like, oh, just because you have, a super exciting small core of Gibbs and Amon-Ra St. Brown and Penei Sewell and some of the guys on the defense, just because you have this really small, exciting core doesn't guarantee you like a division round minimum every single year. So I think they're going to be a little bit more urgent, right? This Josh Dobbs move was quick. They had a couple young guys in for workouts. Jake Haener was in for a workout. Jack Plummer, the UFL MVP, they had in for a workout. And they decided to go with the more veteran option. To me, that means they know they're protecting a urgent contender. Like, it's now or never is how they're looking at it, even if we all agree they probably have a couple more years.
1: And with bringing in Dobbs, it'll be his second stint with the Lions. He was on the practice squad in 2022, The 31-year-old spent last season as Drake May's backup with the Patriots. Speaking of quarterbacks, there's guys like Haynes King and Carson Beck who were in the spotlight at the Hall of Fame game. Saw the Panthers and Cardinals getting on the field in Ohio earlier on ESPN Radio. Sam Ravitch and Harry Lyles Jr.
14: The Hall of Fame game for me usually feels like a bad Christmas. Like, yes, this day is coming. I can't wait.
15: But then,
14: building up all this moment. And then the first like three downs are like your good presents. And then the rest of it, you're like, socks. this is fantastic. Like, I definitely wanted this. This game, though, was fun. I do think that there is potential for Carson Beck to actually be the starter at some point during the season. I don't think he's going to start game one, because otherwise, why would the Cardinals have restructured Jacoby Brissett's contract? But I do think we'll end up seeing Carson Beck. I do think Carson Beck can be an NFL quarterback.
16: Stats aside, I don't even really care about stats in this game, but you want to see how some of the younger players just look in an NFL uniform. Not just how they look on the field, but look comparative to the rest of the NFL players, because sometimes you look at a player in an NFL uniform that you thought was big in college. Ain't that big against some of the NFL players that you see. And I thought both Haynes and Carson Beck held their own in that game. He proved he belongs in the Cardinals quarterback battle. I thought he showed great poise in the pocket, which is something he's always had a strong suit for.
14: Yeah.
16: I thought he read the field incredibly well. He didn't take too many chances. To your point, Jacoby Brissett is still favored to start, but I would be surprised if he doesn't at least end up battling for that QB2 spot with Gardner Minshew.
1: NFL also giving us the Hall of Fame weekend, which put the class of 2026 in the spotlight. Obviously, Drew Brees, Larry Fitzgerald, Luke Kuechly, Adam Vinatieri. Rod Woodson was inducted in 2009. Told the Golics what that's like.
17: I was in Utah with the gentleman who did the busk, and when it first starts out, it does not look like you. I can tell you that right. It does not. I was like, this is going to look like me. And he's molding this thing out of clay. We're sitting there, and I was there for about 6 hours. And as he's measuring everything, measuring everything, moving the clay around. And when I looked at it again, like the final 3.5 hours, then I was like, okay, it's starting to look like me. And when it was done, that's when I said, okay, yes. I got much respect for what the guy was doing, but I didn't see the final done product until the Hall of Fame.
18: When did you really, was it while you were playing, a little bit after, when did you really think to yourself, I'm probably going to be a Hall of Famer?
17: I never thought about it. I mean, I was working for the NFL Network the year I went into the Hall of Fame, and I remember being in Tampa, and we were walking across a bridge. I was going to work, and as I get to work, and I think Rich Eisen's there. We're going to do Total Access. They pop up on the screen, my wife and my whole neighborhood, all with 26 jerseys on, and they're like, welcome to the Hall of Fame. And I'm like, okay, don't you cry. You bet not cry on national TV. You do not cry on national TV. So I never really thought of myself as a Hall of Famer. I just played ball because I enjoyed playing football.
1: Rod Woodson mentioning Rich Eisen. He's back here. So are the Golics. They're back. Weekdays, 10 a.m. Eastern, right here on ESPN Radio. Well, who will be able to compete come playoff time? That's next. 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
40: Bevin towards left. Parker Mortensen makes the grab, and dreams of a championship have come true for North Carolina. Your World Series champions.
1: Winning it in Greenville, North Carolina. Fourth Little League World Softball World Series title for the state. Already fourth most of any state behind Texas, Florida, and California. Third consecutive season, the championship has won with a shutout. They win it 2-0 over Kentucky with its first Little League Softball World Series championship game appearance in their second year as a program. It was Florida winning the third-place game, a 5-4 win over New Jersey. WNBA Valkyries and Sparks.
41: It's Burton being chased around. Salon launches the three. No! Jamel Salon, one of the sharpshooters on this Valkyries team.
1: Saw it on ESPN. The Valkyries, an 84-78 win over the Sparks. Fifth straight win over L.A. Valkyries are 23-9, matching the win total from last season. The Lynx, with the Sparks' loss to the Valkyries, the Lynx clinching a playoff berth. They are somebody to be reckoned with come the postseason, says ESPN analyst Andrea Carter.
42: There are other teams, the Aces. I've got Golden State high on that list. You talk about a team that hangs their hat on the defensive end. I do think the New York Liberty need to get healthy. Atlanta bringing back Bree Jones is going to be huge for their team. Again, being able to compete with Minnesota. They had some tough battles this season. But Minnesota, to me, they check every single box. Like the depth, offensively, defensively, having that chemistry. They are healthy with getting Nafisa Collier back. I mean, you talk about a team. Just look at what they were able to do this weekend. They took down the Las Vegas Aces, and that was a game where Nafisa Collier and Olivia Miles combined for 48 points. That was on Saturday. And then on Sunday, we're sitting here watching Caleb McBride knock down all these threes. She sets a WNBA record with 10 made threes. I have yet to mention Courtney Williams. I've yet to mention Natasha Howard, who has been excellent and efficient in this Minnesota Lynx offense. To me, they have the depth. They have the offensive chemistry. They have the defensive chemistry. They have the winningest coach of all time in Cheryl Reeve. They've got a rookie in Olivia Miles who is sensational and seems to elevate all the players around her. There are a lot of good things working for Minnesota. But the other teams that I just mentioned, I wouldn't count those teams out.
1: Las Vegas Aces are the reigning champs. Sunday, though, not looking really like a championship team on ABC, no less.
3: Phil Dukes off to Joannis. Does she have one more? You bet! Becky Hammon giving a smile to Joannis after she calls the timeout.
1: Liberty, a 111-71 rout of the Aces. Asia Wilson, Jackie Young, Chelsea Gray did not play. Starting five hadn't played together this season for Las Vegas. The starters combined for 19 points in the 40-point loss. Liberty with their third-largest win in franchise history. SportsCenter All Night, ESPN Radio, back to baseball. Nationals and Reds.
4: Right intercepts and Anton delivers and Chaparro lines it right center field toward the gap. That's going to get down and go to the wall. Rounding third, Ruiz, he will score. Young behind him, he will score. On a two-run double to right center field for Andres Chaparro. Continues his hot inning. Two more RBIs. And the Nationals break this one open here in the bottom of the eighth inning.
1: Nationals Radio Network, they go on to a 7-1 win over Cincinnati. Nationals third straight win since going 1-7 from the end of July to the 6th of August. Nationals' first sweep over the Reds since 2024. Reds with their third straight loss. Cubs putting up double digits on the Royals.
5: Two down, Bregman at first. Ian Happ at the plate. The pitch. Happ swings, and it's a high fly ball deep right. Caglione back. This one's way out of here. Two-run home run, Ian Happ. And the Cubs now up 7-2 over the Royals here in the sixth inning. For Happ, that's his 20th home run of the year. The pitch. Amaya hits a high fly ball deep left. Marte turns around, and this one's gone. Three-run home run, Miguel Amaya, and the Cubs break it open. They're up 10-2 over the Royals here in the seventh. For Amaya, that's his fourth home run of the year.
1: 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It's a 10-2 win over the Royals. Eighth straight road series win dating back to June for Chicago. 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
1: Thanks, Jay. A jam-packed Sunday in the majors, and we begin in Boston in something that has rarely happened lately. The Red Sox lose a series. The A's take two out of three, and this was the game winner at the top of the ninth at Fenway. Call on Talk 650 KTSE.
7: As the pitch is swung on, fly ball to left center. Durant going back near the track. Looks up. It's going to be off the wall. In to score is Walton. The throw to second base, not in time. It's a double for Muncy. The A's have a 4-3 lead. They're going crazy in the dugout.
37: Number four.
1: Sunday night baseball in San Diego and a Padres newcomer paying instant dividends in a rout of the Astros. 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
8: Runner goes, the pitch, and here's a fly ball left field toward the corner. Off the bat of Austin Hayes, and a home run in his first at bat as a San Diego Padre. Welcome to your new team, Austin Hayes. A two-run shot, 7-2 San Diego.
37: Number three.
1: The polar bear powers up with a pair for the Orioles in Texas on WBAL.
9: The pitch, he drives this deep to the gap in left center field. Way back there, baby, goes! Alonso has another one!
2: A two-run shot for the Polar Bear. 7-3 Baltimore.
10: Number two.
1: The Phillies avoid the sweep to the Blue Jays, but they need to go extras in Philadelphia. 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
11: Estrada ready at the letters. His 0-1 pitch on the way. Swinging a ground ball up the middle. It's through. It's a base hit. And the game's over. The Phillies win it. Derek Hill with a walk-off single. Pass to drawn in infield. And the Phillies finally get their fourth walk-off victory of the season, a 7-6 win.
10: Number one.
1: And for the second straight day, another walk-off win for the team with the top record. The Brewers go to 74-44. The final call on 620 WTMJ.
13: And the pitch. And a liner in the left center field. That's down for a base hit. Terang's around third. Here comes the throw home. Terang is safe. Terang got to the backside of the plate. Safely, and the Brewers walk off the Twins here this afternoon.
1: Brewers get the win in 10 innings, and they almost get 10 strikeouts from Jacob Mizorowski. He gets 9, but he does reach 200 for the season. More on that next in his reaction as SportsCenter All Night continues. It's ESPN Radio.
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1: 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The last time we heard the name Spencer Strider, the Braves were shutting him down because of inflammation in his right elbow. That was a couple of months ago, and he's still on the IL. But it was back in 2023. Spencer Strider set the mark for the fewest innings needed in a season to reach 200 strikeouts. He did it in 123 and a third. Sunday for the Brewers, Jacob Mizorowski hitting the plateau.
5: On the Twins right fielder, Miz kicks the 0-2 pitch. Swing and a miss, he struck him out. Fastball at 102. A half-hearted effort out of Roden, and that is strikeout number 200 on this season for Jacob Mizorowski.
1: 620 WTMJ Mizorowski, six innings, nine strikeouts, reaching 200 this season. He does it in 129 and a third innings, second fewest in a season in baseball history, second only to Spencer Strider.
6: 200 strikeouts, was that even a goal of yours this season? Does that milestone mean anything to you?
7: Not really. I mean, it's cool. Like, definitely an honor. You know, Shog was saying most guys don't get there in the season, so that was cool. But, you know, I think there's bigger miles to go for. So, you know, that's what we're looking for.
1: Mizorowski at the age of 24. Joined Spencer Strider as the only pitcher since 1889 under the age of 25 to reach 200 strikeouts in 22 or fewer games. As for this game on Sunday, Brewers and Twins wind up going 10 innings.
5: And the pitch. And a liner into left center field. That's down for a base hit. Terang's around third. Here comes the throw home. Terang is safe. Terang got to the backside of the plate. Safely, and the Brewers walk off the Twins here this afternoon.
1: Jake Bowers, the walk-off single in the 10th, third career walk-off hit, his first in September of 2024. 620 WTMJ in 2024. That hit came against the Phillies. Speaking of the Phillies, and speaking of strikeouts, Phillies getting a few from their starter.
8: One ball, two strikes. The windup by Luzardo. Here's the pitch. Swing and a miss. Struck him out. A dozen today for Jesus Luzardo. As he punches out 12 Toronto Blue Jays. Seven strong innings for the left-hander today. And boy, did the Phillies need that.
1: His fifth double-digit strikeout game this season. 12 strikeouts in his seven innings of work for the Phillies. He would get some offensive support as well.
8: Here's the pitch. Swung on, hit in the air, left field. It's deep. Going back is Schneider to the wall. Looking up, it's gone. And so is the home run drought for Kyle Schwarber. It's a three-run opposite field. Homer is 34th of the year. And it's 3-0 Phillies. Bieber with a windup, the 2-0. And a swing and a high drive deep right field. The floodgates are open. That is way up into the second deck. Kyle Schwarber with his second home run of the day. His 35th on the season. And it's 4-2 Phillies.
1: Two homers, as you heard, 35 on the season. Drove in four runs. But the game would also go to extra innings. 12 innings, in fact.
8: Estrada ready at the letters. His 0-1 pitch on the way. Swinging a ground ball up the middle. It's through. It's a base hit. And the game's over. The Phillies win it. Derek Hill with a walk-off single. Pass to Dron in infield. And the Phillies finally get their fourth walk-off victory of the season. A 7-6 win in 12 over the Jays.
1: Sports Radio 94, WIP, 7-6 the final. As you heard, Lizardo with a dozen strikeouts, Kyle Schwarber with the two home runs, and the Phillies walking off in 12. They are now 5-5 in extra inning games this season, their fourth walk-off win. Also going 10 would be the Braves and the Yankees.
2: Blackburn fires, and a ground ball to the right side and threw up in the middle into right center field. Kim's around third. He's going to score, and Michael Harris, the second, comes through. Big clutch RBI. Braves on top, 2-1.
1: 680 the Fan. That would be the difference in the game. Braves win it 2-1. That would be how the game ended. The interesting part of the day was how it began. By way of background, let's jump in the Wayback Machine. We'll go back to the fifth inning of Saturday's game. Chris Sale on the mound for the Braves. Yankees had a runner at third.
2: And Chris Sale's been called for a balk by the home plate umpire. Sale's coming into the home plate area to ask what he did. Walt Weiss coming out, trying to separate Sale from Dan Rozelle. And Walt Weiss is very adamantly arguing this. But the balk forces a run in and gives the Yankees a 3-2 lead. And now Walt's been thrown out of the game. Walt takes his hat off, and he is really giving it to Rozelle.
1: That was out on 680 the Fan. The balk was called because Sale didn't declare he would be pitching from the windup. The umpire said he did declare he would pitch from the windup for the prior at-bat, but did not do so ahead of the at-bat to Austin Wells, which is where he was called for the balk. Sale, as you would expect, was upset with the call. Walt Weiss, as you heard, got him out of there, continued the argument, and it was Weiss who got tossed from that game. But apparently Chris Sale didn't get to say everything he wanted to before his manager came out. So as the umpires walked out of the locker room onto the field for Sunday's game, Sale said something that got him tossed before anybody even got to home plate on Sunday to exchange the lineup cards. SportsCenter All Night, ESPN Radio. Sunday night game, Padres, Astros.
9: One strike pitch, Sheets clubs one out toward right and deep, going back. Trammell looks, gone, a homer. Gavin Sheets, 15th of the season, third for the Padres tonight. And for Sheets, his first since the All-Star break. 5-2 San Diego. Runner goes, the pitch, and here's a fly ball left field toward the corner off the bat of Austin Hayes, and a home run in his first at bat as a San Diego Padre. Welcome to your new team, Austin Hayes. A two-run shot, 7-2 San Diego.
1: Austin Hayes signed with the Padres Sunday. Fourth player in Padres history with a pinch hit home run in his team debut. Marty Barrett was the first to do it in 1991, Seth Smith in 2014, Gavin Sheets last year, and now Austin Hayes did it on Sunday, part of the Padres' 7-2 win over the Astros. Fernando Tatis also goes yard, his 11th homer of the season, third homer in his last five games. Padres get the 7-2 win. You, of course, heard it here on ESPN Radio. Our team, Roxy Bernstein, Doug Glanville had the call from San Diego. Roxy?
9: Jay, tonight in San Diego, Sunday Night Baseball went to the Padres. They fell behind early, hit four home runs, and their pitching staff was lights out, Doug. They retired the last 22 Astros in a row. 7-2, the Padres get the win tonight over Houston.
11: You know, this is a masterful performance by the Padre pitching rotation, their staff, everybody through and through. They had eight innings where they were 1-2-3 innings. I mean, just perfection. They didn't walk a single batter. And outside of that home run and after the home run, you always talk about putting up a zero after you're responding to a disappointing inning, giving up a two-run homer. Well, they did that and then some. They didn't allow a single base runner after that home run. And what does that do? That gives your offense a chance to tack on runs. to come back. They responded in the next inning with a home run, and then it was nothing but home runs from then on. So some of the acquisitions, Austin Hayes, they're showing that they have some platoon advantages that are working. They got guys like Renjifo who are playing it really well, and Tatis is looking like the, you know, the star that he is. There's just a lot of positive to feel like this Padre team not only played well here, they got better at the trade deadline with Robbie Ray, Casey Mize, and so on. So a lot of reasons to be optimistic. May not be able to catch the Dodgers, never say never, but that wild card is well within striking distance.
10: They're only one game back of both the Diamondbacks and the Phillies for the second and third wild card spots in the National League. Four San Diego homers tonight: Jackson Merrill, Fernando Tatis Jr., Gavin Sheets, and then Austin Hayes, a pinch hit homer in his first at bat as a San Diego Padre. Randy Vasquez, the winner over Christian Javier, as Dalton Varsho hit his first homer tonight for the Astros since the trade from Toronto. Once again, our final was 7-2 Padres over the Astros. For Doug Glanville, I'm Roxy Bernstein, right here on your home for Sunday Night Baseball, ESPN Radio, and the ESPN app, as we go back to Jay Reynolds in the studio.
1: All right, Roxy, you also mentioned the Dodgers and trying to catch the Dodgers in the National League. Dodgers are doubled up by the Diamondbacks on Sunday, 4-2. Dodgers' eighth loss in their last nine games. ESPN senior writer Buster Olney.
12: At the All-Star game, I talked to a bunch of players on other teams about the Dodgers, and their responses were almost uniform, which was like, the Dodgers are a great team, and yes, they'll be difficult to beat in the postseason, but it's baseball, because the Dodgers have stuff to sort out. First and foremost on the list this morning would be their closer situation with Edwin Diaz, right? Who last night blew another save. He is a 10.80 ERA. He's allowed 25 base runners in 10 innings. Then there's the question of Shohei Ohtani. Will he actually be able to come back and pitch at some point? Or will that left knee be problematic? How will they sort through their catching situation with the two injured guys? The Dodgers are vulnerable. They will be vulnerable going into the postseason. They will be favorites. But I think people with other teams are going to feel like, hey, we got a shot.
1: Dodgers with their third straight series loss, their longest drought of the season. SportsCenter All Night, ESPN Radio. Speaking of a team that's going to make some noise in the postseason, the Minnesota Lynx, 103-90 winners over the Wings on Sunday. Kayla McBride, a career-high 43 points.
13: I don't think that you ever, you wake up feeling good, you know, sore or whatever, but just another opportunity to hoop. But I think once I saw the first couple go down, the one in transition, I think, was the one where I literally, tipped the ball out. I was like, oh, okay, I'm feeling, really good. And then now I'm just, kind of in the zone, you know? But yesterday, I really just hung out with my girlfriend. We watched TV. Not much. Went to sleep. I have a very, very strong support system that keeps my nervous system very low-key after game. So, you know, it's hard playing back-to-backs. Like, you know your body's going to be tired, so it's like, how can you show up for yourself, give yourself that energy, a little bit of juice? And I thought we did that for each other. You know, I was feeding off their energy, too. You know, we're getting steals. I thought Fee played a great game on the defensive end, Tashi as well. And getting out of transition, that's when it's a lot of fun. So just feeling the energy and just trying to get a dub, you know what I mean? That's really all it was.
1: Big 24 hours for Kayla McBride. And on Sunday, en route to the 43-point game that she had, 10 of 14 from three-point range, most three-pointers in a game in WNBA history.
13: It's something I'll definitely reflect on. You know, obviously, you just try to be present in it and take in the energy. My teammates, because, you know, we've been through so much. Like, even through the season, it's like there's so much adversity that goes on. And so when you have a good moment, you want to just, soak it all in. And I'm just very grateful. You know, I'm 34 years old. It's my 13th year in the league. I'm exactly.

0: I just like, I'm really where my feet are. That's the best thing I can give you. Like, basketball is such a big part of my life, but who I am as a person, who I've grown to be in this city, means like there's no price I can put on that. And so today I'm just so grateful. My best friends in the stands, you know, family group chat, you know, my teammates, just right where I want to be.
1: Minnesota Lynx made 18 threes in the game, most in a single game in franchise history. Of those 18, Kayla McBride had 10 of them en route to her 43-point game en route to the 103-90 win over Dallas. Washington Mystics, meanwhile, continue their win streak. 95-75, 20-point win over the Mercury for Washington. That's now seven straight wins. ESPN analyst Andrea Carter.
2: If you think reading into it means take it seriously, you do need to take this Mystics team seriously. They hang their hat on the defensive end. They are a tough, physical team defensively, and they have a big three offensively. Sonia Citron, she is a bucket. She is efficient. She had 19 points on seven shots today. Shakira Austin is an absolute beast who is so fluid on the offensive end, and Kiki Iriopin plays with so much strength and toughness. So offensively, they have a system. They play fast. They play together. Kayla Onyemwede makes extremely tough hustle plays. They just added Benaja Laney. And when you think about this win streak that they're on, it's not against teams at the bottom of the league. Right. They beat the Valkyries. They beat the Aces. They beat Dallas twice. They beat Atlanta. These are top teams in the league that the Mystics have been able to take down. So give the Mystics a lot of credit, and I expect them to make a run. They also, as of today, have the fifth easiest remaining schedule.
1: Washington Mystics get their seventh straight win, 95-75, their first 20-point win of the season. Seven straight wins, but first win over that span by double digits. Who should be held accountable? That's next. SportsCenter All Night continues. It's ESPN Radio.
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1: 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Don Nelson, second winningest coach in NBA history, five-time NBA champ, member of the Hall of Fame, died at the age of 86. His family announced it on Sunday. Spent 14 seasons in the NBA as a player. Won those five titles in 11 seasons with the Celtics. Boston retired as number 19 in the late 70s. Immediately following his playing career, Don Nelson joined the Milwaukee Bucks as an assistant coach, starting the 1976 season. 15 games into that season, he was promoted to head coach after Larry Costello was fired. Nelson spent 31 seasons in the NBA as head coach with the Bucks, Warriors, Knicks, Mavericks. Nelson retired with the most coaching wins ever. That mark was surpassed by Greg Popovich 4 years ago. Don Nelson was 86. Speaking of the NBA, the Kawhi Leonard situation back in the spotlight. He's been at the center of the NBA investigation, or more precisely, his compensation has been at the center of that NBA investigation. There's been the look into the sponsorship deal with the now bankrupt banking company, and now another undisclosed sponsorship agreement allegedly worth millions of dollars with Daktronix, the company that designed the Clippers video board inside the arena. Pablo Torre on his podcast last week saying he had a source who said the sponsorship deal was, quote, 1,000% a way to circumvent the salary cap. It was funneling money from the Clippers through Daktronix back to Kawhi. Earlier on ESPN Radio, Matt Jones, Myron Metcalf.
2: It feels like not even just a big deal for Kawhi Leonard. It feels like a big deal for the NBA. We don't know what the investigation is going to show. Apparently, according to reports, it may not be completed until sometime during next season. But if you're Kawhi Leonard, if you're Steve Ballmer, if you're the Clippers, you have to assume, I would think, Matt, that you're about to get one of the most severe punishments we have ever seen. Because one thing about Adam Silver is he will set a standard. And if, in fact, there is something that is wrong or illegal or unethical behind these deals, I think Adam Silver is going to dish out one of the worst punishments we've seen. What I have yet to see, however, is where is the definitive tie between the sponsorships, Kawhi, and the Clippers. I'm not saying they don't exist, but I think if you're Kawhi, that probably is the argument. You've been a lawyer, and I was thinking about this when I spread the story. You've been a lawyer.
3: Yes.
2: I give you the chance to represent Kawhi Leonard right now, or the Clippers, or the NBA. You get those three choices, and you want to win the case. Who are you representing right now and why?
3: Well, the Clippers and Kawhi presumably would be on the same side. I guess the question would be, do you want to, if you're asking me to be the NBA and prosecute him, I think it's actually a fairly easy prosecution. I think the more interesting thing is what is Kawhi and the Clippers, what is their answer going to be? I think what they would probably say is, look, it's not crazy that an entity that has the Clippers scoreboard would choose to use the Clippers' best player, right? It wouldn't make sense for their endorsement to be Carl Towns if they do the Clippers scoreboard. It would make sense to have a Clipper. I mean, the question will be, was this prearranged by Clippers ownership? So if they can find out that the Clippers used these companies to pay to go around the salary cap, then I think there's an argument that you ban Steve Ballmer, although banning an owner is kind of a weird thing because he still owns the team. Kawhi, I don't think you can ban Kawhi. I mean, it's not Kawhi's job to enforce the salary cap. Kawhi's job is to make money for Kawhi. You know what I mean? The salary cap, Kawhi does not sign an agreement to abide by the salary cap. Kawhi signs an agreement with the Clippers. And if the Clippers break the rules to give Kawhi money, that's on the Clippers. It's not on Kawhi.
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4: On Friday, Conine tomahawks the ball. He drives one out to right. That's way deep, and it is gone. It was 39 coming in. He met it about eye high, and Griff drills his 12th home run this year.
1: He hit two on Sunday, 2 for 4. Both of the hits were home runs. Konine's first career multi-homer game as the Marlins beat the Angels 12-3.
5: Griff, your first career multi-homer game. I don't know which one was more impressive, the one with the exit velo of 115 or the one that came off a pitch that's 39 miles per hour. Do you have one that's more impressive to you?
6: Yeah, honestly, I think position player at-bats are pretty hard, so I'd say that one. I never really faced pitches that are going that slow, so that was definitely a cool one.
5: How were you able to stay on that pitch?
6: I utilized the toe tap. You know, I'm not usually a toe tapper, but I think after he threw me the first one, he slowed it way down. You have to just basically not move until it's right in front of you, so it's like hitting off a tee.
5: Well, your first home run, also very impressive, 115 miles per hour off the bat. That's the hardest hit baseball by Marlin this season. It sounded different to us on the broadcast. Did it sound different to you in the moment?
6: I didn't really hear it, honestly. I think I'm just I never really hear myself hit it. It definitely felt good, and I feel like I knew it right away. I think that was probably, my best feeling one of the season so far.
5: You faced Anderson during the offseason. How much more comfortable did that make you here today against him?
6: Yeah, I think he's a good buddy of mine, and it was definitely cool to get in the box against him, and I always love competing against him, and we face each other a lot in the offseason, so it definitely helped.
5: All right, Griff, before I let you go, 19 runs for your team these last two games. How did you see the offense come alive?
6: Yeah, just stringing together really good at-bats, up and down the lineup. I think it's good to see, and I think that's what we've been missing a little bit lately, so we definitely got to keep it going, and everyone's getting hot, which is nice.
5: Thanks so much for the time, Griff. Congrats.
1: 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Speaking of Florida, they've got the longest active win streak. That's next. 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
7: It's clear that Philly has a championship level defense. If the offense looks a lot like it did last year, you could be talking about having a new head coach.
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14: We are nearing the 15th anniversary of one of the greatest phrases in NFL training camp history. 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
1: Taylor McBride, 43-point game. The Lynx get another win. Washington also winning again. That's now 7 straight for the Mystics. Phillies get a walk-off win in 12. Brewers a 10-inning walk-off and a milestone.
2: On the Twins, right fielder Miz kicks the 0-2 pitch. Swing and a miss. He struck him out. Fastball at 102. A half-hearted effort out of Roden, and that is strikeout number 200 on this season for Jacob Mizorowski.
1: 620 WTMJ. Mizorowski, 6 innings, 9 strikeouts, giving him 200 for the season in 129 and a third innings. That's the second fewest in a season in baseball history. Brewers wind up winning it in 10. Jake Bauer's walk-off single in the 10th, his third career walk-off hit, his first since September of 2024. Speaking of 10-inning games, Tigers, Giants.
3: Henches delivers the 3-2. Lee fights it off, and this one's going to be looped over Devers, and it touches down into right field. Lee over to cut it off at the line, but Riley Green, he comes in to score from second, and a fired up How You Lee puts the Tigers back on top. They take advantage of the free runner as Lee comes up with a big RBI single here in the 10th.
1: 97-1 the ticket. Lee, the go-ahead pinch hit single in the 10th. First career go-ahead hit in extra innings of his baseball career. Now has 5 pinch hits this season. Tigers go on to a 3-1 win over the Giants. Tigers have won 8 of their last 11. They've outscored their opponents 89-27 over that span. Tigers now 58-60 this season. First time since the end of play on May 7th. They're within 2 games of 500. As for the Giants, 2-7 in their last 9 games overall, 2-4 in the last 6 interleague games. Diamondbacks doubling up the Dodgers.
3: The 1-1 pitch from Robleski swung on and mashed towards the corner on its way. 2-0 Diamondbacks.
1: Diamondbacks would win it by 2. It was a 4-2 win over the Dodgers, who now have lost 8 of their last 9. Third straight series loss, their longest drought of the season thus far. Diamondbacks win the season series against the Dodgers for the first time since 2018. They're 7-6 this year against LA. SportsCenter All Night, ESPN Radio. Tampa Bay Rays continuing to win.
4: First pitch to Liam Hicks. Swinging a ball, sliced over third. It's a base hit in the left field. That'll score a couple. Diaz in. Simpson behind him. Chugging a third coming arrow. Into second, Hicks. As Liam Hicks comes through, it's a 2-run double the other way, and the Rays are up 4-1.
1: Rays go on to that 4-1 win. Their 6th consecutive victory. Longest active streak in baseball. Tied for their 3rd longest streak this season. Rays are now 15-4 since July 20th. Best in baseball over that span. Mariners with 8 runs scored in the last 6 games, fewest in any 6-game span since 2019. Red Sox have been hot of late, but hitting a bit of a speed bump.
5: As the pitch is swung on, fly ball to left center. Duran going back near the track. Looks up. It's going to be off the wall. In to score is Walton. The throw to second base, not in time. It's a double for Muncy. The A's have a 4-3 lead. They're going crazy in the dugout.
1: 4-3 would be the final. The A's get the win, their first series win as well, since beating the Rockies in mid-June. The first time they've won consecutive games since June 25th at the Giants and June 26th against the Angels. A's with the 4-3 win over the Red Sox, who take their first series loss since the end of June against the Nationals. It ends a streak of 9 consecutive series wins, second longest series win streak in franchise history. SportsCenter All Night, ESPN Radio, 30 for 30's new series, The Betrayal of Shohei Ohtani. Available now on all major podcast platforms. The Betrayal of Shohei Ohtani is presented by Gusto. Sunday, we saw the Cardinals and Rockies.
6: At home plate, there's a hard hit ball, well struck, deep right center field, and it's gone. That was worth waiting for. A home run by Alec Burleson, deep into the bleachers in right center, his 19th of the year, RBI number 78, and it's 4-1 St. Louis.
7: J.J. Weatherhole waiting for the first pitch. It's on the way.
8: Swing and a fly ball in the center field. Garrick is there. He can't get it. 2 runs are going to score.
9: for three. Here's the throw. He's in safely. Cardinals on top. First pitch swinging. J.J. Weatherholt gives the Cardinals a 6-4 lead, and I smell the coffee.
1: Go ahead, two-run double in the eighth inning on the Cardinals radio network. Weatherholt also scored two runs. Cardinals a 7-4 win over Colorado, which falls to 1-5 in its last six games. Their starters over that span with an ERA just shy of 7. Mets pounding the Pirates.
10: 1-0 pitch is slammed to right center field and deep. Mangum going back at the track, at the wall, gone! Luis Robert Jr. to right center field. A two-run home run doubles the Mets' lead. It is 4-0 New York in the third inning. 1-2 delivers. Swung on, hit to left. Valdez on the run, moving over, reaches out, won't get there, and it rolls all the way to the wall. One run scores. Ewing coming to the plate. Lindor flying around the stop sign. He scores. It's a bases-clearing double for Bo Bichette. And the Mets take an 8-1 lead.
1: It would be an 11-1 win over the Pirates. 880 ESPN New York. Bo Bichette 5-for-5, scored 3 runs, drove in 3. Second player this season with a 5-hit, 3 RBI, 3-run game. Mets winning 5 of their last 6. A name that's going to be familiar to Mets fans. Doing some damage for Baltimore.
9: 0-1. That's ripped up the left field line. Home run distance if it stays fair. And it bangs off the pole. It is gone. A screaming line drive home run that stayed true up the left field chalk. And the Orioles have a two-run blast from Pete Alonso.
11: The pitch. Pete drives this deep to the gap in left center field. Way back that baby goes. Alonso has another one. A two-run shot for the Polar Bear. 7-3 Baltimore.
1: 10-5 would be the final. Orioles double up the Rangers. WBAL with call. Pete Alonso, 3-for-3, 2 homers. He now has 25 on the season. Orioles win at 10-5 with Alonso driving in 4 of the 10 runs. SportsCenter All Night, ESPN Radio. Football, we saw the Hall of Fame game this weekend. We also saw a career decision. Lions veteran quarterback Teddy Bridgewater deciding to step away from the team during training camp. He was officially placed on the reserve retired list ahead of practice on Sunday. Coach Dan Campbell says he believes this retirement should stick for Bridgewater. Lions turning around, signing veteran quarterback Josh Dobbs to a one-year deal worth almost $1.5 million. Earlier on ESPN Radio are Tim Donnelly and Mia O'Brien.
12: I don't think the backup quarterback spot necessarily moves the needle to whether or not the Detroit Lions will return to the postseason in 2026, but it does bring into question. It's a new look offense in Motown. Yes, no Teddy Bridgewater, but also no David Montgomery. Yes, you have Penei Sewell. He is switching positions along the offensive line, already has, as a matter of fact. Jared Goff back for another year, but how much longer does he have?
13: You're exactly right. I don't think Josh Dobbs moves the needle in any direction, but I think, actions speak louder than words. The type of backup quarterback you choose does let us know a little bit about what kind of mind space, what kind of headspace you're in as a team. Josh Dobbs is a guy he started 15, 20 games in the NFL. If you bring him in as a backup and you guarantee him almost $500,000, like kind of pretty quickly after you realize you have an opening at backup, you want somebody that can protect a winning team for a month. Right? Similar to what Dan Campbell was talking about with Teddy Bridgewater in New Orleans, right? If you get 5 weeks on a contender and you aren't equipped to deal with that, you go 1-4, 0-5, that can tank a contender's chance. The Lions window, I think, is still open, but I think last year was a real cold glass of water to the face to them that it's like, oh, just because you have, a super exciting small core of Gibbs and Amon-Ra St. Brown and Penei Sewell and some of the guys on the defense, just because you have this really small, exciting core doesn't guarantee you like a division round minimum every single year. So I think they're going to be a little bit more urgent, right? This Josh Dobbs move was quick. They had a couple young guys in for workouts. Jake Haener was in for a workout. Jack Plummer, the UFL MVP, they had in for a workout. And they decided to go with the more veteran option. To me, that means they know they're protecting a urgent contender. Like, it's now or never is how they're looking at it, even if we all agree they probably have a couple more years.
1: And with bringing in Dobbs, it'll be his second stint with the Lions. He was on the practice squad in 2022. The 31-year-old spent last season as Drake May's backup with the Patriots. Speaking of quarterbacks, there's guys like Haynes King and Carson Beck who were in the spotlight at the Hall of Fame game. Saw the Panthers and Cardinals getting on the field in Ohio earlier on ESPN Radio. Sam Ravitch and Harry Lyles Jr.
14: The Hall of Fame game for me usually feels like a bad Christmas. You're like, yes, this day is coming. I can't wait.
15: But then,
14: building up all this moment. And then the first like three downs are like your good presents. And then the rest of it, you're like, socks. this is fantastic. Like I definitely wanted this. This game, though, was fun. I do think that there is potential for Carson Beck to actually be the starter at some point during the season. I don't think he's going to start game one because otherwise, why would the Cardinals have restructured Jacoby Brissett's contract? But I do think we'll end up seeing Carson Beck. I do think Carson Beck can be an NFL quarterback.
15: Stats aside, I don't even really care about stats in this game, but you want to see how some of the younger players just look in an NFL uniform. Not just how they look on the field, but look comparative to the rest of the NFL players, because sometimes you look at a player in an NFL uniform that you thought was big in college. Ain't that big against some of the NFL players that you see. And I thought both Haynes and Carson Beck held their own in that game. He proved he belongs in the Cardinals quarterback battle. I thought he showed great poise in the pocket, which is something he's always had a strong suit for.
14: Yeah.
15: I thought he read the field incredibly well. He didn't take too many chances. To your point, Jacoby Brissett is still favored to start, but I would be surprised if he doesn't at least end up battling for that QB2 spot with Gardner Minshew.
1: NFL also giving us the Hall of Fame weekend, which put the class of 2026 in the spotlight. Obviously, Drew Brees, Larry Fitzgerald, Luke Kuechly, Adam Vinatieri. Rod Woodson was inducted in 2009. Told the Golics what that's like.
16: I was in Utah with the gentleman who did the busk, and when it first starts out, it does not look like you. I can tell you that right. It does not. I was like, this is going to look like me. And he's molding this thing out of clay. We're sitting there, and I was there for about 6 hours. And as he's measuring everything, moving the clay around. And when I looked at it again, like the final 3.5 hours, then I was like, okay, it's starting to look like me. And when it was done, that's when I said, okay, yes. I got much respect for what the guy was doing, but I didn't see the final done product until the Hall of Fame.
17: When did you really, was it while you were playing, a little bit after, when did you really think to yourself, I'm probably going to be a Hall of Famer?
16: I never thought about it. I mean, I was working for the NFL Network the year I went into the Hall of Fame, and I remember being in Tampa, and we were walking across a bridge. I was going to work, and as I get to work, and I think Rich Eisen's there. We're going to do Total Access. They pop up on the screen, my wife and my whole neighborhood, all with 26 jerseys on, and they're like, welcome to the Hall of Fame. And I'm like, okay, don't you cry. You bet not cry on national TV. You do not cry on national TV. So I never really thought of myself as a Hall of Famer. I just played ball because I enjoyed playing football.
1: Rod Woodson mentioning Rich Eisen. He's back here. So are the Golics. They're back. 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Well, who will be able to compete come playoff time? That's next. 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
2: Bevin towards left. Parker Mortensen makes the grab, and dreams of a championship have come true for North Carolina. Your World Series champions.
1: Winning it in Greenville, North Carolina. Fourth Little League World Softball World Series title for the state. Already fourth most of any state behind Texas, Florida, and California. Third consecutive season, the championship has won with a shutout. They win it 2-0 over Kentucky, with its first Little League Softball World Series championship game appearance in their second year as a program. It was Florida winning the third place game, a 5-4 win over New Jersey. WNBA Valkyries and Sparks.
3: Burton being chased around. Salon watches the three. No! Janelle Salon, one of the sharpshooters on this Valkyries team.
1: Saw it on ESPN. The Valkyries, an 84-78 win over the Sparks. Fifth straight win over L.A. Valkyries are 23-9, matching the win total from last season. The Lynx, with the Sparks' loss to the Valkyries, the Lynx clinching a playoff berth. They are somebody to be reckoned with come the postseason, says ESPN analyst Andrea Carter.
4: There are other teams, the Aces. I've got Golden State high on that list. You talk about a team that hangs their hat on the defensive end. I do think the New York Liberty need to get healthy. Atlanta bringing back Bree Jones is going to be huge for their team. Again, being able to compete with Minnesota. They had some tough battles this season. But Minnesota, to me, they check every single box. Like the depth, offensively, defensively, having that chemistry. They are healthy with getting Nafisa Collier back. I mean, you talk about a team. Just look at what they were able to do this weekend. They took down the Las Vegas Aces, and that was a game where Nafisa Collier and Olivia Miles combined for 48 points. That was on Saturday. And then on Sunday, we're sitting here watching Caleb McBride knock down all these threes. She sets a WNBA record with 10 made threes. I have yet to mention Courtney Williams. I've yet to mention Natasha Howard, who has been excellent and efficient in this Minnesota Lynx offense. To me, they have the depth, they have the offensive chemistry, they have the defensive chemistry, they have the winningest coach of all time in Cheryl Reeve. They've got a rookie in Olivia Miles who is sensational and seems to elevate all the players around her. There are a lot of good things working for Minnesota, but the other teams that I just mentioned, I wouldn't count those teams out.
1: Las Vegas Aces are the reigning champs. Sunday, though, not looking really like a championship team on ABC, no less.
5: Phil Dukes off to Joannis. Does she have one more? You bet! Becky Hammond giving a smile to Joannis after she calls the timeout.
1: Liberty, a 111-71 rout of the Aces. Asia Wilson, Jackie Young, Chelsea Gray did not play. Starting five hadn't played together this season for Las Vegas. The starters combined for 19 points in the 40-point loss. Liberty with their third-largest win in franchise history. SportsCenter All Night, ESPN Radio. Back to baseball. Nationals and Reds.
6: Right intercepts and Anton delivers it. Chaparro lines it right center field toward the gap. That's going to get down and go to the wall. Rounding third, Ruiz, he will score. Young behind him, he will score. On a two-run double to right center field for Andres Chaparro. Continues his hot hitting. Two more RBIs, and the Nationals break this one open here in the bottom of the eighth inning.
1: Nationals Radio Network, they go into a 7-1 win over Cincinnati. Nationals' third straight win since going 1-7 from the end of July to the 6th of August. Nationals' first sweep over the Reds since 2024. Reds with their third straight loss. Cubs putting up double digits on the Royals.
7: Two down, Bregman at first. Ian Happ at the plate. The pitch. Happ swings and it's a high fly ball deep right. Caglione back. This one's way out of here. Two-run home run, Ian Happ. And the Cubs now up 7-2 over the Royals here in the sixth inning. For Happ, that's his 20th home run of the year. The pitch. Amaya hits a high fly ball deep left. Marte turns around, and this one's gone. Three-run home run, Miguel Amaya. And the Cubs break open. They're up 10-2 over the Royals here in the seventh for Amaya. That's his fourth home run of the year.
1: Cubs Radio Network with the call. It's a 10-2 win over the Royals. Eighth straight road series win dating back to June for Chicago. 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
0: Number five.
1: Thanks, Jay. A jam-packed Sunday in the majors, and we begin in Boston in something that has rarely happened lately. The Red Sox lose a series. The A's take two out of three, and this was the game winner at the top of the ninth at Fenway. Call on Talk 650 KTSE.
9: As the pitch is swung on, fly ball to left center. Durant going back near the track. Looks up. It's going to be off the wall. In to score is Walton. The throw to second base, not in time. It's a double for Muncy. The A's have a 4-3 lead. They're going crazy in the dugout.
0: Number four.
1: Sunday night baseball in San Diego, and a Padres newcomer paying instant dividends in a rout of the Astros. 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
5: Runner goes, the pitch, and here's a fly ball left field toward the corner. Off the bat of Austin Hayes, and a home run in his first at bat as a San Diego Padre. Welcome to your new team, Austin Hayes. A two-run shot, 7-2 San Diego.
0: Number three.
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7: 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Alonso has another one. A two-run shot for the polar bear. 7-3 Baltimore.
0: Number two.
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10: Estrada ready at the letters. His 0-1 pitch on the way. Swinging a ground ball up the middle. It's through. It's a base hit. And the game's over. The Phillies win it. Derek Dill with a walk-off single. Pass to Dron in infield. And the Phillies finally get their fourth walk-off victory of the season. A 7-6 win.
0: Number one.
1: And for the second straight day, another walk-off win for the team with the top record. The Brewers go to 74-44. The final call on 620 WTMJ.
7: And the pitch. And a liner in the left center field. That's down for a base hit. Terang's around third. Here comes the throw home. Terang is safe. Terang got to the backside of the plate. And he got in there safely. And the Brewers walk off the Twins here this afternoon.
1: Brewers get the win in 10, win number 74 on the season, 30 games over 500. And in the process, Jacob Mizrowski reaches 200 strikeouts on the season. It's Monday, August 10th, birthday of John Morant. Unsportsmanlike is next. I'm Jay Reynolds. It's ESPN Radio.
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21: I'm David Johnston with a 960 The Ref Southern Sports Center. The Braves avoiding the weekend sweep in New York with a 2-1 10-inning win over the Yankees. Michael Harris with the go-ahead RBI in the 10th inning. Matt Olson also hit his 34th home run. That came in the 7th. The Braves get the victory, and they are back in Atlanta tonight, taking on the Mets in the first of a 3-game series. 7:15 first pitch tonight. Bryce Elder on the mound for the Braves. Atlanta stays 8.5 games in front of the second place Phillies. Georgia football, the Dogs kicking off the season in less than 4 weeks. It's 26 days. You get the top national and local sports stories every 20 minutes. It's Athens, voice of the Dogs, 960 The Ref.
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23: The Braves get out of Gotham with a 10-inning win on Sunday as Michael Harris II knocks in Ha-Seong Kim in the top of the frame to salvage one game and avoid the sweep. Only 4 hits on the afternoon for the Braves, but Grant Holmes, stellar yet again. 6 innings, 3 hits, no earned runs, 2 walks, and 2 strikeouts. He didn't factor into the win. That went to Russell Iglesias after pitching a perfect ninth. Tyler Kinley comes in for the save, his first of the season. Christian Scott pitching for the Mets. Starting tonight, the 27-year-old is 3-3, has a 3.15 ERA, 32 walks, and 92 strikeouts. It'll be a Bryce Elder day for the hometown team. 8-6, a 3.69 ERA, 42 walks, and 104 strikeouts. Bryce was stellar last time out, 7 innings of one-hit baseball. Your 4 leadoff show coming your way at 6 and first pitch between the Braves and the Mets, 7.15 Eastern, 6.15 Central Time, and you can hear all of it right here on the Braves Radio Network.
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0: It's the morning show presented by Piedmont Orthopedics and Sports Medicine, the official health care provider of the Georgia Bulldogs. Dave and Logan along with you in a good Monday morning. Where? It's currently 72 degrees today, or at the moment, looking at a high of around 90. Going to be warm today. Tomorrow up to 93. Wednesday 93. Thursday, Friday, Saturday, Sunday 96. And then maybe a week from today, we might be getting close to 100. Holy cow. Of course, that not where you'll be. So you don't have to worry about it.
1: It's going to be hot out there. Just
0: yeah,
1: different kind of heat.
0: I hear you.
1: This is a rite of passage. It's August in the deep south. It's miserable. You got to survive it. And the reward at the end will be very, very nice. But it's just going to be a tough little stretch as far as that extended forecast goes right now. It's going to be hot.
0: Absolutely.
1: Going to be hot.
0: Absolutely. And just like you said, rite of passage. Got to deal with it. And that's what we'll do. But that's a week from today when they're talking about temperatures getting close to 100. Today, pretty much, I mean, this week looks kind of like what we had last week, except warmer. That's the only thing. And a high today of 90, 35% chance of the rain / thunderstorm. Same for tomorrow, same for Wednesday, same for Thursday, and same for Friday. So here we are.
1: I did a hike yesterday. Started early. I went about 9.5 miles, Dave. I got my legs moving yesterday, but it was I tried to go early so that I could just kind of beat the heat, get it done early in the morning. I'm telling you, I don't think I've ever been that sweaty in my life. When I got done, it was as if I just stepped out of a swimming pool with every piece of clothing on and got done and got home and got a nice rewarding shower. But it was just sticky. Just thick. I mean, it's just the air is like swimming right now. It's absolutely disgusting. It's no relief in sight. But whatever. It's August.
0: Thank goodness, though, there was a little relief in sight with the Braves. I wasn't going to be mad, but I was going to be like, if they don't win this game yesterday, it's just like frustrating weekend. The games were all closed. The thing with Chris Sale on Saturday. And then they have the one-run lead until the Yankees tied it in the bottom of the eighth yesterday. But thank goodness the Braves were able to pull out the win yesterday. And it's amazing when you don't get swept on the road how much better the series feels. And that was a series. It could have gone either way. For the Braves could have swept the Yankees just as easily as the Yankees could have swept the Braves 2 out of 3, that kind of thing, too. So the Braves did salvage the victory yesterday. And certainly good to see.
1: Yeah, Friday kind of hurt getting the blown save, up 2-0 in the ninth, and Iglesias kind of collapsed, and that got away from you. That would have been a really good one to win, but I'm with you. I think the players kind of looked happy after the win yesterday on the field, kind of high-fiving and in their post-game interviews, and felt like they had earned a little something getting out of there with a victory. Here's the even better news. The Philadelphia Phillies had a very, very similar weekend, losing on Friday and Saturday and winning yesterday. So the lead's still 8.5 games. So it feels like it was any frustration that you felt from the weekend, you peeled 3 days off the calendar. It would have been really nice to capitalize on a Friday or a Saturday and gain a game. And Philly had to go 12 innings just to get their win yesterday. So 8.5 when we left here on Friday, 8.5 signing on here on Monday. You took 3 days and you peeled them off the calendar. And you're in pretty good shape in the NL East. It would still at this point take a bit of a collapse to see an 8.5 game lead dwindle away. We've seen it before, and we're going to see it again. I just hope it's not this season. But you took 3 days off the calendar.
0: And we'll have John Bateman at some point this morning. Let us know what the magic number is.
1: I hope so. I hope. I really enjoy that. We are getting to where it's more and more relevant, too.
0: Yeah.
1: Man. So, no doubt.
0: We are talking, what is the Braves record is 71-47. So, they played 118 games. So, we're down into the final 44 games now.
1: 44, 8.5 game lead. You would like to think, hey, that feels pretty good.
0: Yeah.
1: Feels pretty good. But this Braves team can be streaky, and so can the Phillies. The Phillies can also be very streaky. So, baseball is going to baseball these next a couple of weeks and see what happens. Now, the Braves are at home against the Mets. we really need to win this series, Dave. The Braves really need to win that. I mean, when I say need, don't take that verbatim true definition of need, but it would really feel a little bit empty if you don't win this series these next 3 days.
0: I agree.
1: For whatever reason, they've beaten you twice. They beat you two series up in New York this season. We just can't beat them up there. And I forget what happened when they came here. I honestly need to go back and look. But this is a team that you need to beat. And go out there and make it happen at home. This is that weird thing we talked about last week. The Braves had that sort of all week at home. Then you just jump up to the Bronx for three games. And you're right back here Monday, no days off. And you're playing the Mets tonight at Truist Park. So keep it rolling. Keep your momentum from your win yesterday and get some wins early this week. Because you got a really tough Diamondbacks team coming in at the end of the week.
0: Would the Braves' magic number be 89? That's not right, is
1: no,
0: it?
1: No, it was in the 40s.
0: Yeah, what am I? Oh, so maybe it's half of that.
1: Yeah, I think you divide
0: 44 and a half? Would that be right?
1: I'm terrible at this.
0: I just did the I did the co-pilot search. And it's 89 is a magic number, but I think that it didn't slice that in half. So I'm trying to see if I got this right or not. But anyway, the formula.
1: I've got something that tells me 44. What'd you say you 40, had? 80?
0: 44 or 44 and a half. So yeah, 44.
1: Okay.
0: Yeah. So that makes more sense. So getting on down there.

0: card teams that make it, right? Mm-hmm. So the Padres are a game worse at 62-57. So that's where the Braves would sit with just getting in the playoffs. Cubs have a 6-game lead over the Diamondbacks and the Phillies. Then you got the Braves leading the East by 8.5. The Brewers leading the Cubs in the Central by 5.5. And the Dodgers lead the Diamondbacks by 7.5 out west.
1: It's pennant race time. It is time to start looking at the end of the season. It's August 10th, for crying out loud.
0: Yeah.
1: Whatever many games he had left. I forgot what you said. 48, did you say?
0: 44.
1: 44 games left with the magic number of 44.
0: Yeah.
1: So go get them.
0: So go Braves. So Chris Sale got thrown out of yesterday's game. If this were like college baseball, he'd get a 4-game suspension. But in the majors, it doesn't work that way. Starting pitchers get different suspensions in college baseball because of the way coaches set up rotations and stuff like that. Although if the Braves just wouldn't have Sale as their Friday guy the rest of the way, I mean, hey, why not?
1: Kind of what they've been doing anyway.
0: Exactly.
1: The situation was weird. Look, maybe you are better at this than I am, but I think I speak for a lot of baseball fans. We know ball. We love baseball. We know the ins and outs of how baseball works. No one needs to teach me baseball. However, I still to this day at 43 years old, obsessing over the sport for 42 of those 43 years, don't know the full balk rule. Okay, I still cannot sit there and tell you the ins and outs, the definition of a balk. The balk was called on Saturday. Chris Sale vehemently disagreed with it, as did Walt Weiss. Sale did not get thrown out of Saturday's game, as you said. Walt Weiss did. But the lingering and the veteran status of Chris Sale, I guess you want to call it that, he still felt disrespected on Sunday and had some words with the umpires prior to the game. It affected the game none. It's just one of those, I'm not done, I want the last word, I'm still chirping at you type situations. So I don't know. Do I like it? No. But do I understand why Chris Sale was still upset? Absolutely. That's just kind of these baseball players' mentalities. They want to stick up for themselves. So I'm glad he wasn't kicked out of Saturday, even though the Braves did not get the win. I'd let it get away late, but I don't know. It's just I understand his frustrations. I really do, because I watched it. I saw it. I didn't think it. I don't know. You tell me. I didn't think it was a balk, but
0: here's the thing.
1: Obviously, it probably was. Again,
0: there's something going on here that I was not aware of. And as much as I watch baseball, keep up with it, I did not realize that there was a situation where Sale has to declare how he's pitching to certain batters. This was things I've never really even heard before.
1: See, we're all learning.
0: Did not know anything about that. And the pool umpire, the umpire talking to the pool reporter said that Sale did not declare he was going to pitch from the windup. And it said that Sale has to declare because what was the terminology used? He's it's something to do with his uniqueness. Not every pitcher has to do it, but Sale is one of those that does. And they said because he did not declare, that's why they call the balk. And again, this was news to me. I was not familiar with this.
1: This is too many rules. This is too much baseball. Scale it back a little bit. Scale it back a little bit.
0: So, he was called for the balk because he did not declare he was going to pitch from the windup. Sale declared he was pitching from the windup when he struck out Jose Caballero, but did not do so ahead of the at-bat to Austin Wells. So, again, things that I've learned and hearing, and if I knew this, I've completely forgotten it. So that just makes this kind of, even to me, even more strange.
1: Like I said, people spend their whole lives studying and knowing the game, but the balk rule still seems to trip up a lot of folks. And when the umpires call things like this, we learn something well into our middle age. So I don't think we're alone in this. I think several people listening right now are saying, hey, I've never heard that rule. Is this something that was adopted during the

0: pitch clock, perhaps, because now they all have to engage with each other by a certain number and all that. I don't know. Is this a new pitch clock? One of the tentacles of that new rule? I don't know, but we're learning about the extra bulk rule right now.
1: Dan Bellino, who was the crew chief. Now, he wasn't the umpire that called the balk, though, I don't believe. That was called by Dan Merzel. But Dan Bellino, his quote was, Chris Sale failed to declare he's going to pitch out of the windup for the second batter, and he's required by rule to make that declaration as a hybrid pitcher. Bellino said pitchers who throw from the traditional windup are not required to make that declaration.
0: I wonder how, I'm being serious here, how do you make the declaration? Do you have to indicate to the umpire, hey, I'm going to wind up?
1: I guess so.
0: Or is it perhaps like however you start the at-bat, that's how you have to finish the at-bat? Does that make sense? Like the first pitch of each batter or inning. I mean, I don't know. It's just, I don't know.
1: Yes. I don't know. It just says hybrid pitchers. This is him, another quote from him, are held to a different standard because you can't tell what they are based on their foot placement at the start. It needs to be very clear. It's not something we can assume. And that's the quote there from Dan Bellino. So, yeah, I don't know how that works.
0: Honestly, now that I'm hearing all this, I like the fire that Chris Sale showed. I hope he goes out the next outing, whether that's Friday or whenever, and pitches angry. I want to see that side of Chris Sale. We saw it after the balk was called. We saw it yesterday morning yesterday afternoon before the game started. We're getting kicked out. So good. I'm glad this upsets him. I'm glad it upset Walt Weiss, and I hope the Braves kind of use that in a little bit of a positive energy. You went and got a win yesterday to salvage a non-sweep. And get out of the Bronx. You're done with the Bronx for the rest of the year, unless we see each other in a very big series in late October. But I'm good with it. Not that I can change anything. It's just I kind of like the fire.
1: Yeah.
0: I like the way our pitchers have been pitching. A little angry this past week too. Grant Holmes looked really good again.
1: How about that? Another six inning scoreless outing.
0: Did all three pitchers had quality starts this week? Look, Tyler Mahle looked really good on Friday. Yep. Really good. And we talked about that Friday before we signed off. We said, give this guy several games before you render verdict, no matter the outcome. If it was a good or a bad outcome Friday, give him three or four outings before we realize who is the real Tyler Mahle. But if I get more of that Tyler Mahle, then let's go, man. I know the Braves was a no decision, but the Braves scored two runs, two solo homers, Austin Riley and Matt Olson Friday night, but unfortunately was not enough to hold on in the ninth, but that very, very well could have been a win. But Mahle looked sharp with 9 strikeouts through 6. Am I saying that right?
1: I would have to double check, but that sounds right.
0: Yeah, he looked really sharp. Chris Sale looked really sharp yesterday. I mean, since Saturday. And yesterday, Grant Holmes again had a very, very solid outing to go with his other outing coming out of the MLB trade deadline. He went 6 innings yesterday, 3 hits, 2 strikeouts, no earned runs. A couple of last week, the Tuesday after the deadline, he also pitched 6 innings, gave up 5 hits, struck out 5, no earned runs. So back-to-back, very good quality starts by Grant Holmes. Bryce Elder looked good last week. We'll see what he does tonight against the Mets at home. I would like to think that should be a good scenario for him. Just going to be hot.
1: Yeah. So, go to work on the Mets. They're not the worst team. I mean, I'll say this, but it's still a series. If you don't win the 2 out of 3, you're disappointed. Yes, they're the worst team in the NL East. Yes, they're 19.5 games back of the Braves, but it feels like they've been 19.5 back of the Braves for a couple of months. And as far as the wild card goes, I mean, they're pretty much cooked in that. They're 11 games back. The Giants and the Rockies actually are worse than the Mets. But they're bottom feeders, and there's a reason. So go take 2 out of 3, Braves.
0: You're still not going to see Juan Soto this week either. He was on the IL July 25th. But it's expected to be a 4 to 6 week calf strain. That's not like one of those day-to-day, hey, as soon as his IL expires, he's good to go. It's expected to be a 4 to 6 week injury. So you will not see Juan Soto in the lineup these next 3 nights. So it didn't mean much when you went to New York a couple weeks ago or last week, but you'd like to think all the factors involved. There's a guy that makes a career out of beating up on the Braves, it feels like. Whenever he's in the lineup, you're not going to see him in Truist Park.
1: Yeah.
0: So the atmosphere will be a little bit sleepier because of school and the hot weather and all that. I'm not expecting big, raucous, crazy crowds the next few nights, but you, just like every other team on the schedule, need to go take care of business.
1: Bo Bichette had 5 hits yesterday for the Mets, so I'm glad he got that out of his system. Probably won't have 5 hits again tonight, but he might have 3 or 4. I don't know. Yep. But yeah, it's the Mets. Exactly. They're not very good. Go beat them. Whether you've got 25,000 fans there or 40,000. There won't be 40,000.
0: Probably not.
1: No.
0: The attendance will probably say 24, but the actual attendance will be somewhere between like 12 and 15.
1: Mm-hmm.
0: That's what you deal with on school nights in the mid-August when it's a million degrees outside.
1: You know what's weird is that the Mets beat the Braves 14-3. I think that was 2 Mondays ago in New York. 14-3. The Braves also have a 14-3 win over the Mets on July 4th. Now, that's very strange.
0: It's hard to do.
1: It means nothing, but that's just,
0: very hard to do.
1: And you remember they won that game, beat up on them, and then the Mets came back and won the Sunday. And I think they had a wraparound Monday game that the Mets also won. And that was kind of, felt like that was the beginning of how, like, June had kind of carried back over it a little bit into July, and the Braves were kind of limping into the All-Star break.
0: Mm-hmm.
1: So, yeah, they've... The Mets, I guess, have won 3 of the last 4. Or is that 4 of the last 5 since the Braves won that 14-3 game on July 4th. So, yeah, Braves need to right that wrong, and it starts tonight.
0: The Phillies are taking on they're in St. Louis the next couple of nights. I believe, is it... this Thursday, though, the Phillies are going to be part of that Field of Dreams game. I think that's this upcoming Thursday night. I'm trying to confirm that. Why is it not on my... Maybe it's not on the schedule. Give me a second here. I'm trying to find their schedule here. The Phillies, I do enjoy that game a lot. The Braves do not play this Thursday. But, my goodness, I keep accidentally clicking on things I'm not supposed to be clicking on to find my answer. Let's see. What is it? Yes, this Thursday night, 7:30 on Netflix, by the way, the Phillies and the Twins will be playing in Dyersville, Iowa, wearing those old retro baggy pajama looking uniforms to play in the Field of Dreams games. I'm glad I get a little extra motivation to watch the game. The last couple times they've done this, it was one of those just sit back and enjoy baseball. Who cares who wins? But since the Phillies are involved in this, I'll certainly be a Twins fan on Thursday. But that's what the week looks like. The Braves taking on the Mets. Phillies in St. Louis the next 3 nights. Not a day off today. They play tonight. And then I am very excited for the Braves to not play Thursday, and I can watch the Field of Dreams game on Netflix on Thursday night, because I think that's pretty darn cool.
1: Yeah, absolutely.
0: And it'll be the new stadium. They built like a permanent stadium there. It won't be that temporary cardboard thing they did the first couple of times. But we'll see what it looks like.
1: The Braves, it was like this weekend last year, right, where they had that, was kind of that debacle at the racetrack. This time last year, that the rain and all that stuff going on. And then they've got, the Braves and the Brewers coming up. Don't they have a game that they're...
0: Yeah, Williamsport, Pennsylvania, part of the Little League World Series thing.
1: When is that one?
0: That's the third game of that Brewers series, whatever that is.
1: Okay. Yeah, so that's all kind of coming. Okay, so that's Sunday, August 23rd.
0: Mm-hmm.
1: Okay. And that will be, so that'll be a week from this Sunday coming up.
0: You could maybe look at that as a little bit of a break. The Brewers, very, very good, by the way, but they are 41-22 in Milwaukee.
1: Oh, yeah.
0: So the fact that game is not going to be in Milwaukee, I mean, who knows how that series will go, but...
1: Never have an issue when a team wants to give a... team gives up a home game. If you're not the team giving up the home game, that's fine. Yeah, it is a little bit of a... You know, they'll play the game... The Saturday game next weekend is a night game. So then they'll leave, 11 or 12, midnight to go to... I mean, not that far. They'll jump on a quick little, however far it is, And then they'll have the one-off there in Iowa. And then the Braves do go, let's see, do the Braves go, they're all, at least they're off the next day. So that helps. I don't know about the Brewers. Don't really care. It's all about the Braves. Next week is that week where the Braves go to Minnesota for three. Then they've got that one makeup game in Chicago against the White Sox. So they'll actually, so next week is going to be one of those strange weeks where they play in one, two, three, well, I guess four different places. They'll play in four different cities in a six-day span. If I'm doing that right. Or a seven-day span. So, yeah, just part of it. Just got to deal with it.
0: The relief over the weekend, as frustrating as it felt, I'll say again, is that the Phillies also struggled with the Blue Jays, and the exact same thing happened with the Braves. They lost Friday, they lost Saturday, they won on Sunday, so 8.5 remains 8.5. I know I'm probably alone in this. This is something I've always thought when you get into August. Anything above a 5-game lead, you can say it feels comfortable. Now, get math on me if you want to and say, well, it's not comfortable. Mathematics show this. Yeah, you're right. But in my mind, my comfort level is 5 games. It's 8.5. So as long as that lead stays at 5 or higher, I don't feel the need to start like pacing around the room thinking about, will the Braves hold on to this thing or not? Right now, it's 8.5 games coming out of the weekend. It was 8.5 going into the weekend, despite losing 2 of 3 in the Bronx. Letting Friday get away from you, which felt frustrating. You still came in here Monday morning with the exact same, very nice, very good looking. It looks really good on paper right now. Looking at it right now, Dave, 8.5 is a pretty number. I like that number.
1: I do too.
0: Would have been better at 9.5. Would have been better at 10.5. But it's 8.5.
1: But you know what? If I roll in here next Monday, and then we're back together the following Monday, and it's still 8.5, that's good.
0: Oh, that's real good. That's real
1: yes.
0: good.
1: We'll take that all day.
0: And that's why I do start thinking these things about peeling those days off the calendar. That's a common term you use in baseball. You did that this weekend and do it this week. What have the Cardinals done lately? Because that's where the Phillies are. They are 5-5 in their last 10. They're 500. They're 59-59. A run differential of -8. Now at home, they're actually below 500. The Cardinals are 30-33. Is it still called Busch Stadium? They haven't changed the name, have they?
1: Yeah.
0: Still called the new Busch Stadium.
1: The new Busch Stadium, yeah.
0: But yeah, 30-33, so they're going to have to get it together if they're going to help the Braves the next couple of days, it looks like. But go get them, Cardinals. We're rooting for you this week.
1: That's right. I was going to tell you, is the Cardinals have had one of those years where they have kind of come back down to the norm here a little bit. If I can find their season stuff here. They were having one of these years, and I don't see where are they as far as the wild card goes. They are, I mean, they're only 3.5 games back in the wild card race. So yeah, the season that they're having is, yeah, they're still in the hunt, although they have kind of cooled off. And I was looking to see, because you said they were exactly 500 right now.
0: 59-59.
1: Yeah, they were, let's see, at, again, this was back in May. They were 9 games. They were 9 games over 500 back in May. So by the end of May, they were 5 games over 500. Actually, end of June, they were 6 games over 500, but the end of July, they were 8 games under 500 in July alone. So they've been trying to kind of get it going back in the other direction. But it looks like they're doing better. What are they, 5-3 here so far in August? So yeah, that's what they are.
0: Awesome.
1: Yeah, so go Cardinals.
0: We have not looked at the emails, and we don't until 7 o'clock, but I'm sure we'll hear about the pinch runner that scored the game-winning run for the Braves yesterday, H.S. Kim.
1: So I was watching that with the volume down. Mm-hmm. We actually weren't home. We were at a friend's house, so we didn't have the volume on. Is that the norm there in that situation? Were the announcer saying that it was anything strange? Because the Braves were taking Olsen out of the game.
0: Yeah, it was one of those. They were planning on putting Dom Smith at first base if they extended or had to go further Or I guess we had to play the bottom. Did he go into play?
1: Yeah, Smith played first base in the bottom of the 10th.
0: I think the Braves just were trying to give themselves any advantage to go for it right now, put a faster runner on.
1: I get the rationale. I just didn't know if the announcers were getting on to them. Yeah. Not getting on, but, you know, kind of question. Have the Braves done that before? I mean, how often is it where Matt Olson makes the last out in the ninth and then he's got to be the runner in the 10th, which is what happened yesterday? So I didn't know, but I thought, well, you know, put the fast guy in. If you got someone to play first, Smith hit in the inning anyway because he was already the designated hitter. So he was already in the lineup, so they just moved him to first. Now that put the pitcher in the lineup if it had gotten past that. But, I mean, that doesn't really matter. They would have pinch hit if it had gotten back around to the pitcher spot. But Olson was out of the game. As it turned out, it was all good. It worked.
0: $20 million to pinch run. Now he did. He was in the lineups Friday, Ha-Song.
1: Okay.
0: And 0 for whatever.
1: I'm sure
0: he didn't do anything. His batting average now.
1: It's really whatever. It almost can't move very much.
0: No.
1: If he gets a hit, I mean, if he an 0 for 4 doesn't just crush his average.
0: It's fun. There he is right there. He's now batting 0.67. It was 0.68 going into the year yesterday and into the game yesterday.
1: Yeah.
0: Or Friday when he was 0 for whatever. So
1: that's just crazy.
0: It's one of the worst signings in Braves history. It really, truly is.
1: Yeah.
0: And barring some crazy unforeseen, now he's not even getting the chances to go right the wrong. You're in the lineup on Friday, whatever, but then you're just a pinch runner in a game and extra innings on Sunday. That's what you're getting paid $20 million for. You know who doesn't care? If there's a Mrs. Kim, Mrs. Kim doesn't care. She's feeling very good about the situation. I don't know if there's a Mrs. Kim or not, but if there is, she's not really upset about her husband's output. She's more concerned about the paychecks, and they are cashing.
1: And it's not like he's getting Wally pipped. He's not getting, I mean, it's Jim Jarvis that's the Braves shortstop now. And good for Jim Jarvis, but if Jim Jarvis is the Braves shortstop for the next 5 years, well, then obviously something's happened that he's gotten a lot better. But, I mean, it's not like we're seeing the Braves shortstop of the future playing or anything like that. At least I don't think so.
0: No, you probably look at like a South Esteen or someone else down in the lower levels to say they're probably going to be the future. But Jim's good. We're enjoying Jim's time with the Braves. And maybe takes advantage and blossoms into something bigger than he is right now.
1: Mm-hmm.
0: We'll see.
1: All right, Logan.
0: But yeah, I don't think we can. If anybody buys a Ha-Song Kim jersey, send us a picture. We'll give you something, shout out or something. But yeah. But I don't think you're going to see a Ha-Song Kim in a Braves uniform after this season ever. It's done.
1: Doesn't feel like it. I guess the only good thing about this terrible signing is it wasn't like a 5-year, $100 million signing.
0: You're right.
1: 1 year and $20 million.
0: If you're stuck with this for the next few years, that'd feel a lot worse.
1: That at least takes some of the sting off of it, although it's still horrible. All right, it's 6:30.
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0: If you love this song, you're bouncing your head up and down in the car thinking, let's go. If you hate this song, you're still bouncing your head up and down in the car saying, let's go. No one actually hates Creed. You just pretend to hate Creed. But anytime we get the chance to wake you up on a Monday morning with the countdown, the year was 2002, Dave. 2002, the number 27 song on the Billboard year-end Hot 100 was One Last Breath by Creed. Now, 27 was yesterday's countdown. Good news, you are only 26 days away from Georgia football. Wasting My Time by Default. Oh, by the way, I do know that song. That's a pretty good song as well. But that was number 26 in 2002. Very much in that divorced dad rock genre window, Dave. Those early 2000s. Creed fits the bill. Default, Wasting My Time. I'm guessing maybe you'd recognize that if I played it, but I don't have it dialed up ready to go. I'd have to do that later on in the show. But 26 days until Georgia football, the Tennessee State Tackling Tigers going to come to town to play a football game, hopefully in cooler conditions than you're going to see this week in Athens and just across the whole Southeast. Just a hot week ahead, and you never know. We got a couple more weeks until that extended forecast will start revealing the 5th of September, but probably going to be a pretty hot day between the hedges. We were with some friends on Saturday, Dave. We were driving to dinner here in Athens. We were down in the Athens area. So we drove down Millage Avenue to go where we were going. And we know we heard from Annika last week. She's doing all of her pre-rush. I guess real rush starts today. Am I even using the right terms? I don't know. The potential, the youngins. Yeah,
1: all that stuff she was saying.
0: Yeah. So
1: it used to be called rush.
0: But what I'm saying though is like now the potential class or whatever shows up today. I think today's the first day they start going around.
1: Rushing them.
0: So we drove down Millage. This is probably, I don't know, call it 6 o'clock or so on Saturday evening. And there were multiple, Dave, as you can imagine, multiple fraternity houses where all the guys, probably a good 30, 40 of them on the front lawn doing fraternity things. All right. That's that time of year. They don't have class for a week. They're doing fraternity things on the lawn. The girls in the back seat, Dave, my wife and the other lady with us, I'll call her out, Alabama Eva. You know what they said, Dave? Ugh, gross. You know what me and traffic trooper Justin in the front seat said?
1: Yeah, you're right.
0: No.
1: We
0: said,
1: we
0: ladies,
1: agree.
0: We said, ladies, y'all are jealous. Those boys right there are living their best lives right now. But it was just very college. Like, it was just a scene from, respectfully, just it looked like an animal house. They're not hurting a soul. They're having a great time in the front lawn. They're throwing ping pong balls around the table, and just life was very, very good. And us 40-year-old men in the front seat are looking out like, man, I'd give anything to stop right now and just walk out there and be welcomed into their fraternity.
1: Right.
0: But we did not do that. The ladies wouldn't let us, but we went on to dinner and had a good evening, and that was it. But just two very different mindsets from the front of the car and the back of the car, where they were like, ugh. The men are saying, looks nice to me, man. Looks like a really, really good evening. But the point is of all that is that college towns like Athens right now are starting to look like a college town again as we are 26 days away from football season. And Dave, my Monday update, I'll do this every Monday going forward. I saw it again. Take a deep breath so I can say this without busting a vein in my forehead. I forget who it was. Doesn't really matter. Put a graphic on social media Saturday that said 3 more Saturdays. And they used Nate Frazier, number 3, for the Georgia Bulldogs to indicate 3 more Saturdays.
1: Yeah,
0: I'm pretty sure Nate Frazier is not going to be playing in 3 Saturdays. But for this sake of the graphic, you do you, man. Go for it. But I see it every weekend. Let's stop using the teams that don't play in week 0 to count down to week 0. Just a pet peeve of mine. You know who Josh Pate is, Dave?
1: The good
0: guy. He does a good job. I enjoy listening and seeing clips of Josh Pate. I'm not even sure what his platform is off the top of my head. Is it CBS? I don't even know. I know he has a podcast that he's done for a long, long time. He, every Saturday, all year long, will tweet the same picture of himself out in a cornfield and say, this many Saturdays until basically counting down to Labor Day weekend. He does not count down to week 0. So his tweet this past weekend was 4 more Saturdays. every week, especially this time of year, he gets the responses from people, stop disrespecting week zero. It's three more Saturdays. But I appreciate Josh Pate's quest. What am I trying to say? The crusade. The crusade that he's on to count down to the real start of football season, not just week zero. And I appreciate him for that. I saw people.
1: So on Twitter, he touts himself. He says, Office of the Future College Football Commissioner at ESPN, at On3 Sports, and Yahoo Sports.
0: I would put him in a high ranking position. He seems pretty level headed and knows the sport pretty well.
1: Yeah.
0: So he'd be on a list if I had to come up with a list of folks I wouldn't mind taking the reins of important positions in the sport of college football. I like Josh Pate. That being said, Friday night there was some movement or some development with that Protect College Sports Act. I know the president's even gotten involved right now where he was asking Congress to stay and get it done on Friday night. Well, it wound up not getting done Friday night. And now the earliest it can be voted on, I believe I read, you got to have a legal degree for all this stuff, but like mid-September now is the earliest it can be voted on. And there's, I can't tell, depending on what you read, if there's confidence or not. I know that now you have another like month and a half to like start throwing more addendums and changes to it and all that, but it kind of feels like all the conferences, the backing of the president and other members of Congress seem to be, I think Ted Cruz may be one of the big voices behind this thing. I don't even know, but
1: the part of the problem is, and again, I'm kind of out of my lane
0: we all are.
1: But as a lot of times you see things happen, this is the sentence in the story that I don't like. Amendments dealing with issues that were never part of the bill also start coming up. So people want to tack stuff onto it.
0: Pork.
1: Yes. All that combined with a packed list of votes, including on a short-term funding bill and the narrow confirmation of Todd Blanche as Attorney General, pushed this toward the back of the Senate's agenda. Now, it still is on the agenda for next month. And again, this is the Senate. If it does get through the Senate, it's still going to have a hard time in the House. Mm-hmm. So I don't even know what to say, what you're talking about, confidence and that kind of thing.
0: Yeah, I don't know.
1: With anything like this, I have no confidence of anything until it actually happens.
0: That's fair. That's very fair. Without pulling out our legal degrees and explaining all this thing top to bottom, I do appreciate those out there that have like dumbed it down and listed the bullet points of what's in this bill. And the one thing that I support more than anything else in this bill, and I hope I'm saying this correctly, is it does reestablish the one-time transfer rule. College sports needs that in the worst way. We've always had the ability to transfer. I guess now in not so long ago, it required an immediate sit out a year. It was a big deal, what, 5, 6, 7 years ago when it became the automatic eligibility thing. And that was like, what do you mean you don't have to sit out a year? It was weird, but we dealt with it for a little while. Now it's the revolving door of unlimited transfers that has, I don't want to say it's ruined the sport, because the sport is not ruined. It's just made it a very different sport is what it is. And if we can just scale that back to the one-time transfer, you can still do it. But if you want to do it again, you are going to have to sit out a year. That, to me, discourages the revolving door. Let me go get recruited every single offseason and renegotiate my NIL bill with 5 other schools every single January, February. If we can eliminate that, I think we're in a much better place already, who would depend no matter what else is in that bill. So I'm in support of it without knowing all the details of it, but I don't know. I'm with you. I don't know what the confidence level should even be discussed to get it done next week. But I know a lot of folks were hoping it would get done on Friday night. It did not. I think it was like the 1 o'clock, 2 o'clock Saturday morning when the official word finally came out that it was not going to be done. It was not like a Friday at 5 o'clock thing. It went well into the night. So again, I'm a little sick and tired of having to have a legal degree to follow the sport I love so much. And I do say this often, I'll say it again, I do envision a day down the road, whether it's 3 years, 5 years, 10 years from now, where we've settled on a lot of rules where we don't have to have a legal debate every single offseason. We can just understand what the guardrails are and go play football and other college sports, not just football, but you know what I'm saying.
1: Yeah.
0: I envision a world where we all understand it and it's not constantly, drastically changing before our very eyes. The 2020s will hopefully in the history book be the most chaotic decade in the history of the sport. And then going forward, maybe we can settle into a more recognizable model.
1: I noticed, was it this time last year, it was the amount of money that schools could divvy out to their student athletes, non-NIL, this was just the
0: rev share.
1: Yeah, the revenue share was 20.5. Now I notice in this story I was reading, it's 21.3. So if I'm reading that correctly, it's gone up almost $1 million in 1 year.
0: I thought the latest proposed budget was like 48. I heard it was like doubling, like more than. Now this could be a different.
1: Well,
0: let me reread to make
1: sure I'm reading it correctly. Then, because I saw 21.3. So under current rules, schools can share revenue of up to 21.3 million among all players. Was this new one expanded revenue share of up to 48.8 million? While now this would. But this is, I think, part of that includes the NIL stuff.
0: Okay, I got you.
1: I think. So it says organic third-party deals that don't come from an existing arrangement with a school. There's a lot of stuff
0: going on.
1: That I honestly hate.
0: I do too.
1: I hate.
0: I appreciate those that cover this with the legal sense and know what they're talking about, but it does. Again, something else I have said over and over. Think of if you have friends with kids. We all know people with kids out there. Say you have a 12-year-old boy that goes to Oconee Middle School. Or was that elementary? Whatever. 12-year-old local kid, Dave. Is he falling in love with his favorite player making a touchdown on Saturday? Or is he falling in love with the sport following the Protect College Sports Act saga on the congressional floor? Yeah. You know the answers on fall Saturdays. It's fall Saturdays. I'm sick of having to follow the legal bouncing ball and pretending like I know what I'm talking about when I have to talk about it.
1: Yeah, I know.
0: Which is another thing that I'm excited to play football in 26 days. In fact, we're out of time now. I have a clip that I saved last week, didn't get to. It was Josh Pate. We just talked about Josh Pate saying something along those lines of, once the games are played, the chaotic offseason of college football will be forgotten very quick. And we'll settle into fall, then we'll crank it back up in January when the sport goes away again. The offseason has gotten maddening. The season's still a lot of fun. And in 26 days, we have football.
1: 26 days! Just don't tell Nate Frazier, right?
0: No, he's supposed to play 3 weeks from now.
1: Yeah, so he's in 19 days?
0: Yeah, he's going to be on somebody's roster.
1: All right, it's 6:53.
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1: Jan Hammer, 1985. Another 27. I know we're 26 days. We'd like to dip into Sunday when we can.
0: I like anything that's 26 and 27 are good with me today.
1: How about this, though? In 1985, this is the Miami Vice theme, by the way. 1985, the number 28 song was Lover Boy by Billy Ocean. The number 29 song, Lover Girl by Tina Marie.
0: But then where was Lover Boy the group?
1: Not seeing it.
0: That's confusing.
1: Well, this is mid-80s, and it's about as 80s sounding as you're ever going to hear.
0: I love it. Absolutely love it.
1: A lot of explosions in Miami Vice. I appreciate that, too.
0: Love our leadoff emails coming up on the other side. We'll hopefully hear from Mike Griffith at 8:30, and we'll talk some golf with Cuts. Coming up at 9:05. And if you didn't watch the golf this weekend, it was the final weekend before the playoffs start this week. So we'll also get Cuts's take on the LIV activities that showed up that we had this past weekend.
1: Who was well?
0: Joaquin Niemann.
1: Do you think Cuts watched any of LIV?
0: Yeah, I doubt it, but he could have. I mean, it was on.
1: Did you watch Lou?
0: I saw a little bit of it. It was on Fox. It's not too hard to follow if you just got the TV there and that. I saw what you call it, the sweet spot of the lower channel.
1: I saw no Lou.
0: Yeah, I knew. Well, I didn't even ask.
1: No, I know.
0: I knew you didn't.
1: In case anybody else wanted to know.
0: Yeah.
1: I saw no Lou.
0: Yeah. You gave no help to TV ratings for Lou. Is that what I'm hearing? You gave no help.
1: No, I walked in the woods, watched the Braves, and cut the grass. That was kind of my weekend. Mm.
0: That was the help you gave. Yeah. All right, it's 6:58.
2: My name is Joe.
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0: Hey, Logan, I know we're counting down the days to football season, but we're not there just yet. But one of the great things that gets me through these summer months is being able to help. Head on over to Loco's, whether it's for lunch or dinner.
1: That's right, Dave. And with great food, the best drinks, and unbeatable entertainment, why would you want to go anywhere else?
0: And it's great to see our favorite professional baseball team back in the middle of a playoff run. And that means you can check out all their games for the rest of the season. There's TVs everywhere, whether you're on the east side location on Barnett Shoals or on the west side at Timothy Road.
1: And if you want to add some live music while you're chowing down on your wings, burgers, sandwiches, and nachos, just head over to Timothy Road every Wednesday for a great show on the best cover patio in all of Athens.
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1: Thankfully, those dog days of summer are starting to wind down, and there's no better place to get you through these hot months than Loco's Grill and Pub.
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0: I'm David Johnston with a 960 The Ref Southern Sports Center, brought to you by Ken Nugent, Georgia's law firm. One call, that's all. The Braves avoiding the weekend sweep in New York with a 2-1 10-inning win over the Yankees. Michael Harris with the go-ahead RBI in the 10th inning. Matt Olson also hit his 34th home run. That came in the 7th. The Braves get the victory, and they are back in Atlanta tonight, taking on the Mets in the first of a three-game series. 7:15 first pitch tonight. Bryce Elder on the mound for the Braves. Atlanta stays 8.5 games in front of the second-place Phillies. Georgia football, the Dogs kicking off the season in less than 4 weeks. It's 26 days. You get the top national and local sports stories every 20 minutes. It's Athens, Voice of the Dogs, 960 The Ref.
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0: Orthopedics and Sports Medicine, the official health care provider of the Georgia Bulldogs. Dave and Logan along with you. Good Monday morning. Where, you know, I'd walk outside this time last week. Logan, I think you will agree with this. Felt really good.
1: Felt great.
0: Walk outside just now and it's already kind of, feels kind of sticky.
1: Did you bring a sweat rag with you to walk to your car?
0: I know. 72, but it's a different kind of 72 from what we had last week, where it was maybe 69, 70. But today, it's supposed to get up to 90. And then tomorrow and Wednesday, 93. Thursday and Friday, 95. Saturday and Sunday, 96. This time next week, the high is supposed to be 98. So, look, yeah, it's heading in that direction.
1: I run it into the ground. I get that. But I love fall. I love getting to fall. I do not like the end of summer. That's where we are right now. Now, this end of summer could last 3 more weeks. It could last 9 more weeks. We don't know. But right now is when you mix in the X factor. That's the anticipation of cool weather. The anticipation of all the great things that come along with football season that you're just ready for. But then Mother Nature says, here's August. Here's a reminder that it's only August 10th. And you're going to take what I give you and you're going to like it for the next few weeks.
0: Yep.
1: And it is a rite of passage. We use that term this morning. It's a rite of passage. If you live in the South, you got to get through these next several weeks just to say that you earned fall when it finally shows up. But yeah, it's going to be hard to... It's going to be a lot of air conditioning in the house. I'm craving getting outside more. You just can't do it right now. You just can't.
0: I know.
1: You got to cut the grass. You better wait till about 7:45 or even closer to 8 before you even start.
0: How's the ring man doing?
1: He's doing very, very well. I appreciate you asking. He's back to normal. I mean, we had some things to do this weekend, so we were not at the lake. He's not been back in the water yet. But no, he is as energetic and normal as you could ask for right now. So everything is good. Excellent. On his front. It was a rough saga, and I think that saga is finally completely behind
0: us. Was that 4 weeks ago today?
1: It was the 13th of
0: July.
1: I think that's 4 weeks ago
0: today.
1: Four
0: weeks ago today.
1: Yeah, crazy.
0: Sure is. I'm glad he is on the up and up, and you guys are as well.
1: Very much so. Again, I appreciate it.
0: I remember that afternoon you calling me, and I'm like, Logan is not calling me to give me $1 million.
1: No, usually if Dave and I call each other late mid-afternoon, it's like, hey, you probably should answer that.
0: Yeah. Oh, man. Hey, before we get to the chat Stevie T inbox, I would like to give a shout-out to...
2: He's leaving.
0: The great... from Knoxville. Happy birthday to the great Al in Knoxville.
1: You love us some Al from Knoxville. Great walk-up song too, man.
0: Yeah, man.
1: Any opportunity we have,
0: I know it
1: is a good opportunity.
0: Love it. Absolutely love it.
1: And remind myself, because I know Al likes to hate watch the Vols. The Vols opening up September 5th against Furman. But up in the banks of the Tennessee River. Yeah. It's that week 2 that I'm very interested in when they go to Georgia Tech. What on earth? I know the answer before I ask. What does Al from Knoxville do September 12th when the Vols are at the Bobby Dodd Stadium taking on Tech? Well, he roots for not...
0: Okay, he rides shotgun in the Ramblin' Wreck.
1: So let me... There's a way to word that, though. you can say, instead of rooting for Tech...
0: Yeah.
1: He's rooting against the Vols. Yeah. And that's accurate and that's fair.
0: Yeah.
1: Like when you see two of your rivals play, you don't have to declare who you're rooting for. Just let me know who you're rooting against.
0: Yeah.
1: That answers my question of what you'd prefer to happen. I don't ever want to say I'm rooting for Tech.
0: Yeah.
1: But Al, we may disagree on that one. I would almost rather Tech go down in a burning blaze of glory that night.
0: Either way, it's fine.
1: Yeah, no matter what, one of those teams is going to lose.
0: Yeah, exactly. Exactly.
1: But Al, I hope you have a wonderful, wonderful birthday. I hope you're eating biscuits and gravy this morning. Seems like a good birthday breakfast to me. Biscuits and gravy.
0: Well, Al, yes, absolutely Happy, happy birthday.
1: Can we do it one more time?
0: Let's do it.
2: He's leaving, leaving. On that midnight train to Georgia. Leaving on the midnight train.
1: Happy birthday, yeah.
0: Yes, sir. All right, Logan. It's time. Let's open up the chat CBT inbox with our man, Dr. Clay in South Florida. Dr. Clay in Delray Beach says, good Monday morning to the Jamie Mitchell and Krista Tucker of Sports Radio. And on this Monday morning, and as a shout out to a reference made by Annika that pretty much none of us had likely heard of, why not Mitchell and Tucker, the developer and producer of a show based on a picture book series by Jane O'Connor? So in honor of Fancy Nancy, let's hear some Ann and Nancy Wilson with Crazy on You. So if the conversation on Friday with Annika had us talking about Fancy Nancy and it's led to hearing some Heart, I am all good with it.
1: Is this the version of Crazy on You? Is it? Does it start off acoustic?
0: Yeah.
1: Okay.
0: Yeah.
1: I didn't realize it's that.
0: Dun, dun, dun, dun, dun, dun, dun, dun, dun, dun. Just have to talk over it here for a moment. But yeah, we're about to get to it. Great song.
1: Because I was dialing this up and I kept thinking, why can't I find the real version?
0: Yeah, no, you're getting
1: this
0: to
1: is it.
0: Okay. It's about to kick in here in a minute. There we go. Great song.
1: To me, it sounds like Rush just like joined him in the background. Like, now let me get our instruments involved.
0: Yes. Fancy Nancy Wilson.
1: In fact, can I put a challenge? I've never done this before. Can I put a challenge out to Clay for tomorrow? Can you in some way, shape, or form just associate a Rush song tomorrow? You be creative, Clay. Do whatever you got to do. I don't care how you do it, but we've never challenged you before. We've always given you free reign to come up with whatever you want.
0: You know he's going
1: to
0: do it.
1: I know he will. That's why I'm excited to put it out there. I'm excited, Clay, to see some way, shape, or form you incorporate a Rush song. Any of them.
0: Yeah.
1: Your choice for tomorrow's leadoff email.
0: Yes.
1: Now we'll sit back and listen.
0: Get in your red Barchetta. Drive around Delray Beach. Uh-huh. Get your mind right.
1: That's right.
0: And drop us a Rush reference.
1: Come on. Do it, Clay. And we won't do this all the time. For one time, I just want to give you a challenge. I've never done that. It's the dog days of summer. Entertain us, please.
0: I love it. Absolutely love it. All right. You are reading live an email from the chat, Stevie T inbox from Delray Beach, where 5 o'clock Friday, the temperature was only 89, but with that sweet 13 mile an hour wind.

0: bullpen in all of Major League Baseball. The team with the lowest team bullpen ERA, the Yankees.
1: I don't want to overreact to the recent Raisel Iglesias happenings, but remember, he got pushed around a little bit last week, too. Whatever game that was where he gave up several runs, and the Braves did get the win that night, but he got pushed around a little bit. It was a couple of weeks ago, about a month ago, Juan Soto took him to Buckhead with a moonshot to tie the game in the ninth inning. Iglesias has shown a little bit of crack in the foundation, but he still is having a phenomenal year, and he's a phenomenal pitcher. But in a game like Friday night, when you take a 2-0 lead into the bottom of the ninth in the Bronx, you're right, Clay, it felt like a playoff baseball game, and Raisel could not hold on. And I don't want to be like alarmed or concerned. Baseball happens, but I would say my confidence in Raisel's taken a little bit of a dip recently. And you're going to have him close games out in playoff scenarios here pretty soon, especially down the stretch.
0: Chris Sale, the least best of the Braves starters, just as expected. Walks. 2 in the 10th Friday night. Walks are rallies. Yes, we don't like walks. Walks are poison. Walter William Weiss. Please don't ever intentionally walk a 205 hitter with a base open with one out in the 10th ever again just because of matchups. The bullpen combined with his decisions were tough to watch. Of course, yesterday, the Braves did not do that. Did not have to do that. Sean Murphy and $20 million man pinch runner extraordinaire H.S. Kim are a combined 7 for 97. That's 7 hits out of 97 at-bats with 9 walks on the season. 7 for 97. What does that equal? What is that average, Logan? If you're 7 for 97, you do not have a very good batting average. How about 072? 7 for 97.
1: It's higher than I thought. No, it is higher than I
0: know.
1: I thought.
0: That's sad.
1: Well, 7 for 100 would be 700.
0: No, 070.
1: 07. That's what I meant, 070. Yeah, yeah. So how is 7 for 97 higher than 070?
0: Because you would have 3 more at-bats to go lower.
1: I'm doing it backwards. Yeah. I'm doing it backwards.
0: The Braves had Mark Wohlers.
1: It happens.
0: Charlie Liebrandt and Jeff Reardon, while the Yankees had Mariano Rivera. One franchise was really good, and the other was a dynasty. Here we go. Golf, Michael Lasasso, with a huge move on the maybe will be open for business next year, maybe not, Live Tour, with a tie for 32nd, only 21 shots off the lead. A, baby steps. While former college star Lasasso did a Steve Miller and took his money and ran, Jackson Koivun earned his paychecks and worked his way into the top 70 in the FedEx Cup. One day closer to kickoff, go Dogs. Dr. Clay.
1: Thank you.
0: Jackson Koivun worked his way into the top 70. He will be playing in Memphis coming up this weekend.
1: I had a girl I went to college with here at Georgia. She shot me a message a couple weeks ago because she and her husband are selling their house somewhere in the metro Atlanta area, and the closing agent, one Mark Wohlers.
0: How about that?
1: So he's, I think I've heard he was doing real estate things, but she and her husband got to get to know Mark Wohlers a little bit through a selling of their house. That's kind of cool, isn't it?
0: That's very cool.
1: So,
0: hey,
1: nothing like your childhood.
0: Buy a house for me, and I'll talk about the Braves. Mark Wohlers.
1: I would hope that comes with like a signed headshot or something, like a signed baseball. I mean, so what is the general consensus on, like, when someone says Mark Wohlers? He had his ups and his downs, but I immediately go to him being on the mound at the end of the the 95 World Series. He was the guy that
0: saved one of the greatest moments in Braves history.
1: He got Carlos Baerga, if I'm remembering correctly, to fly out to Marquise Grissom, and that's all she wrote. Grissom on the run.
0: Yeah.
1: But I know he had his like little yips every once in a while where Mark Wohlers would make your eyes roll, but then when he was on, he was really on. But yeah, that's a world champion, got a save in game 6 of a 1-0 victory in a deciding World Series game. That's about as big as you get as a closer.
0: Oh, that's, absolutely. He was.

0: No Mariano Rivera.
1: No.
0: But then again, really nobody was. The Yankees had him and the Braves didn't. By the way, Memphis this weekend for the tour, 98 Thursday, 98 Friday, 100 Saturday, and 102 on Sunday. Ought to be awesome.
1: August. It ranks 15th. I don't know if I've told you that before or not. August.
0: That's why.
1: Ranks 15th.
0: Because of the ridiculous and sometimes even more ridiculous heat.
1: It's offensive.
0: Yes, it is.
1: It should be put in jail, the heat.
0: All right. Thank you, Clay. Great to hear from you. Moving on.
2: You've got mail.
0: Hey, it's Tony in Winder. Tony. 26 days till kickoff. Happy Malcolm Mitchell Day. I will never forget his touchdown catch against Gator in 2012. That was only 14 years ago.
1: That was a crazy game. Hurricane Sandy, Superstorm Sandy. Remember Sandy? They ripped up the Northeast. Like Atlantic City and New York City took a big hit from Sandy.
0: Mm-hmm.
1: That was passing by, not making landfall, but passing by Jacksonville that day in 2012. So it was a windy, real windy. I don't remember if it was hot or cold. We were down there, me and the missus, but it was a lot of wind that night. And Gator turned the ball over 6 times. Jarvis Jones had a lot of big tackles, yeah. But Malcolm Mitchell had the catch. Were the Dogs up by, what was it, a 2-point lead, I want to say, 12 to 10 or something?
0: It was,
1: what was it?
0: 10 to 9.
1: That's right. And then the touchdown by Malcolm gave him an 8-point lead.
0: Correct.
1: That's right.
0: Yes.
1: But he made the two Gator guys run into each other, and he dances into the end zone, and that was a big moment, man. Real big moment.
0: Of course, Jarvis Jones had a pretty big play in that game.
1: Made the Reed. What was Reed's first name? The tight end.
0: Josh.
1: For Florida.
0: No, not Josh Reed. It was.
1: What was Reed? Jared.
0: Jordan.
1: Jordan Reed. Thank you. Made him cry on the sideline.
0: Yeah. Knocked the ball out of his hands. Sanders Cummings recovered the ball.
1: Are you watching it?
0: I'm reading up on this. I have this all locked in my brain.
1: I got a lot of it locked in my brain.
0: I'm seeing the play, but I couldn't have told you that. I couldn't remember that was Sanders Cummings, but I see the play in my head.
1: Todd Gurley scored the first touchdown of the game pretty early on, and then Gator chomped toward the Georgia student section and got a penalty for it.
0: Mm-hmm.
1: He was flagged 15-yard unsportsmanlike for doing the Gator chomp. Like, why can the Gator players do the Gator chomp? Our players can't do the Gator chomp. That doesn't make any sense, does it? But yeah, 6 turnovers, man. It was Jeff Driscoll was the quarterback for the Gators that day. He could not keep the ball. And then the Georgia's offense wasn't very efficient.
0: Used Trey Burton on a Wildcat, and he even, they couldn't hold on to the ball, like you said.
1: Mm-mm. But yeah,
0: Absolutely windy
1: day down in Jacksonville. That's that thing about that window of Jacksonville, that late October. Like, you do not know what you're going to get year to year. I have frozen my tail off. I have sweated my tail off. I've seen wind. I've seen calm. It's just, you never know what you're going to get in Jacksonville.
0: Yeah.
1: This year, I can tell you, 72 degrees and controlled climate in Mercedes-Benz Stadium on Halloween Day.
0: It was one of those days, too. Yeah, it's going to be different, obviously, this year. Yes, we understand that. But still, that was a crazy game, too. Because how many times did Georgia turn it over? It was a turnover.
1: Aaron
0: threw 3 interceptions. Yeah. And I don't have the fumbles. But anyway, yeah, there were a ton of turnovers there.
1: Also, that was the first time since, I want to say, the 80s, the early 80s, that Georgia won back-to-back games in Jacksonville. That was a big deal. You hadn't done that in a long time, because you won 2011, and then you won 2012.
0: Oh,
1: that was the first time in some people's lives they got to walk out of Jacksonville having won back-to-back games down there.
0: Yeah.
1: And then you'd win the next year to make it 3 in a row, which was nice, but yeah, that was a fun one.
0: Excellent memory. Is it me? Back to Tony's email. Is it me, or there seem to be more bad injuries in NFL training camps this season? I don't know.
1: Did we miss a big one over the weekend that I'm not thinking of?
0: I don't know.
1: Walker's been the front of all of our minds, but I don't know what happened over the weekend.
0: I just know we had a football game last Thursday. It was a Hall of Fame classic.
1: It was good.
0: And now we'll have a slew of them coming up this weekend.
1: I saw a girl over the weekend I grew up with, and her family are big Tech fans, and it was at a memorial service we were at, but she wanted to make sure that I saw Haynes King score that winning touchdown. You know what I told her? I said, that's what you wish you saw 2 years ago.
0: That's right.
1: And you didn't get to see it. No, it was a very friendly interaction. But, yeah, she was very proud of her Georgia Tech quarterback for having a moment on Thursday night last week. As she should be. It was a good moment
0: just
1: for him.
0: ESPN headlines on the NFL page. Laramie Tunsil, torn triceps. Luther Burden, a groin injury. He's with the Bears. Haynes King got hurt in that game Thursday night. And the Panthers have signed Kyle Trask as their QB3 because they think King's going to miss time with a hamstring injury.
1: All of our rival quarterbacks are joining the Panthers.
0: Must have hurt himself on that play to score the glory of the Hall of Fame victory.
1: Hey, man, you got to put your body on the line at this level. And he did that.
0: Yeah.
1: Something else I told that girl this weekend was like, look, I don't know a Georgia fan in existence that like hates Haynes King.
0: Mm-hmm.
1: He earned a lot of respect from everybody. Now, he's still the Georgia Tech quarterback, and we're very, very, very glad that he's 0-3 against the Dogs or finished his career 0-3 against the Dogs. But I don't know anybody that hates Haynes King. It's kind of hard to hate Haynes King.
0: Yeah.
1: But he's just my rival's quarterback that I didn't want to see win at the college level. Go get him in Carolina. I don't care.
0: How about Kirk Cousins getting into it with Max Crosby in the Raiders camp?
1: Who would you take in that fight, Dave?
0: I think, honestly, as very good of a player Max Crosby is, there's no denying that. He also can be a little detrimental in certain situations. Mm-hmm. And it's like, dude, I hear you. You are who you are. I get it. But there are times where you gotta dial it back, man.
1: Mm-hmm. The first episode of Hard Knocks last week covering the Seahawks, there was a couple scenes near the end of that episode where they got in some scuffles on the field. And they were real punches thrown in those scuffles. This wasn't just two guys nose to nose getting broken up by their teammates. This was like throwing some haymakers at each other. I don't remember who was involved in it, but there were multiple things like that. And I'm with you. Like, training camp is kind of good to see the fire like that.
0: Yeah.
1: But I also don't need you breaking my like starting offensive lineman's nose.
0: Exactly.
1: Or your hand breaking my offensive starting lineman's nose. Like, just chill out, man. It's good to have the fire, good to have the competition, but you're also a team. So no, Max Crosby, Kirk Cousins, that's like celebrity death match, isn't it? MTV Claymation.
0: I guess.
1: I don't give Kirk much of a chance.
0: I know. That was interesting to see. But then I saw, it's Max Crosby, of course. It makes perfect sense. And I'm not comparing Pollock to that, but the way Russ talks sometimes about Pollock is like he was always getting it, mm-hmm. Getting into it. But I don't think David did it with David Green or whoever the quarterbacks were. Yeah, that's the weird thing.
1: It sounds like David Pollock's stories are kind of what I want to hear out of
0: training. Exactly. The kind of aggression in practice that you can live mm-hmm. with. If he's getting into it with Russ Tanner, that's mm-hmm. fine. If he's coming in on David Green and putting that left arm in potential injury space, that's not fine. But that's not what he did.
1: Mm-hmm.
0: It sounds like Max Crosby gives no you-know-whats,
1: mm-hmm.
0: which cannot necessarily always be a good thing. Let's see here. All right. Tony says, hope to see a lot of folks at the LLC event tonight. 5:30 at Locos on the west side. Go Dogs, Tony. Thank you, Tony. Moving on.
2: You've got mail.
0: Hey, it's Todd. Todd's cool. Todd, T-A, says, good morning, guys, in studio and listeners. I think, Todd, from now on, we're just going to say good morning. We'll know it's studio and listeners. I think that's a given. But I know everybody appreciates that.
1: It's all good.
0: The Braves and Yankees played three very exciting games over the weekend. All three could have gone either way. And I'm glad the Braves salvaged game three yesterday. You know what, Todd? So are we. All of the Braves' starting pitchers had nice outings all of last week. The balk call versus Sale was bogus and might have cost the Braves a win on Saturday. By the way, if you take what was the game last week that had the rain delay? It was the one that
1: Thursday night Perez, before the getaway game. That's why the Braves didn't get to the Bronx until like 4 a.m. Friday morning.
0: Because they had the delay.
1: Mm-hmm.
0: So the Braves have a string going now beginning, was it last Tuesday, Holmes, quality start. Wednesday, Bryce Elder, quality start. Not counting Thursday because of the rain delay. Friday, Malley, quality start. Saturday, Sale, quality start. Yesterday, Holmes, quality start.
1: Go get them, Bryce.
0: Yeah. Love it.
1: That's what you need to see.
0: 26 days to kick off, and a favorite Bulldog player of mine, number 26, Malcolm Mitchell, keeps coming up, whose life work has become to help children learn to read, which is very, very, very good. Absolutely. Malcolm has turned that into a very cool thing. Very admirable on his part.
1: Yeah, I remember being at SEC Media Days, whatever year that was, where he unveiled the book. No one knew about that. And he had The Magician's Hat was the name of that, and he wrote a children's book. Pretty cool. Here is Malcolm, since he's come up a couple of times. Here's Malcolm scoring that 45-yard touchdown in the fourth quarter. 7:32 to go, Dave. It is 3rd and 5. Georgia's up 10-9 in a nail-biter of a cocktail party.
2: No sign of it yet.
3: Josh Evans right here is on his way in.
2: Here he comes. Murray comes near side. Malcolm Mitchell to the 20. Looks for a block. Got it. Touchdown, Georgia.
0: Yeah, man.
1: I like that.
0: Burn.
1: You know what's funny, and you heard Gary Danielson start the thing, here he comes, whatever. What's funny about my, and I'm not alone in this, by the way, my dislike of listening to him call football games, he is also very nostalgic.
0: Mm-hmm.
1: I get nostalgic when I hear Gary's voice.
0: Mm-hmm.
1: It's kind of funny how that works. But
0: I just love hearing Vern.
1: Vern was great. Uncle Vern was a good ambassador of the SEC for many, many years. Now, is he done with the Masters too? Was the last one his last one? Okay,
0: yep.
1: So he's done there as well.
0: He wasn't on this one, was he?
1: I don't think so.
0: I think last year, not this year, but last year was his last.
1: That's right, because Tiger went and like shook his hand or something behind that tree.
0: That was that weird looking photo.
1: Very funny photo.
0: Todd says an excellent song at number 26, 1966. The theme song from the movie Born Free. Have a nice Monday. From TA. Thank you, Todd.
1: We'll put it in our consideration list.
0: Yes, I saw it earlier and I didn't even write it down.
1: Okay.
0: But it's a famous song. It is that. Hopefully the Braves put a whooping on those stinking Mets.
1: We need to.
0: Thank you,
1: Todd. The Braves need to put a whooping on the stinking Mets. You don't have to go sweep the series, but you need to win this series 2 out of 3.
0: One more before we go to the break.
4: Mail you got.
0: Thank you, Yoda. This is from Officer Charles. He says, I heard the questions about this the other day, so here you go. This came in last night, actually. The magic number for the Braves is 35. Games remaining minus losses by the second place team minus losses by the first place team. Don't be the rabbit. Charles, 35. Is that we have a discrepancy here. Not saying you're wrong, Charles. Just saying we have a discrepancy on the current magic number.
1: John Bateman, need you, my man. We need you right now. Okay, MLB.com. When was this published? Okay, that's not even giving me what I want. Never mind. Scrap that.
0: Yeah.
1: There is MLBMagnum.com, which is magic numbers. Oh, this is a Twitter account. August 5th. It's not been updated in 5 days. John. Should I text John?
0: No, I think I got it.
1: Okay.
0: I think I found a place that might have it if you give me one particular second. And where did everything go? Yeah. See, this is what I get for doing this. So would it be? I don't know what this means. These records aren't
1: the
0: even updated.
1: The AJC newspaper, not the website, the newspaper from many, many, many years ago used to actually publish it.
0: Mm-hmm.
1: That was part of the standings. They'd have a magic number column. And MLB.com does not do that anymore. Sometimes maybe they crank it up in like September or so. But I promise that it's part of the standings.
0: According to a site that I'm looking at, now Charles may be talking magic number to make the playoffs. Because that would be 36. The magic number to win the division is 44. I have found a place here that I'm going to bookmark.
1: Which we came up with earlier. What's the name of the website?
0: This one is different. This one's called playoffstatus.com. And this one looks to be as simple and as easy to look at as anyone I've seen so far.
1: Yeah, that's the one I was looking at earlier. That DNC'd means does not control destiny.
0: Yeah. Yes.
1: Which that basically means they need help to clinch whatever that number is.
0: So I'm going to use, this is the site to use, I believe.
1: And this is, does it even give, it was updated August 9th at 11:45 p.m.
0: After the final game of the day. And it's got the correct records. And I think we're going to go with this one.
1: All right. John, you've been relieved of your, no, I'm kidding. Keep it coming, John.
0: So, by the way, it doesn't look like anyone has been mathematically eliminated yet. Over on the right, the very far column, it says no playoffs. And that's any team seven or worse. And no one is in the DNCD yet.
1: Yeah, but here's the trouble with that. The Rockies are 20. No, they're actually only 16 and a half games out of the wild card. Yeah. That's actually not as much as I would have thought.
0: Right.
1: They're 24 games out of their division.
0: Yeah, they're getting close.
1: What is the American League? The worst in the American League is the Angels. They are 14 games out of the wild card. So that's actually not as, not doesn't sound like a ton when you think about it.
0: Yeah. And of course, yeah, so no one in the, now what am I looking at? The playoff picture. I got to get to the wild card page. But it, I mean, the magic number page. But the, yeah, no one has been, yeah, it's August 10th, and no one has been mathematically eliminated yet from anything. So that's good to know, I guess.
1: I like that you can go to postseason probabilities, one of the tabs on the left side of playoff status. The Braves have a greater than 99% chance of making the playoffs. They have a 83% chance of winning the NL East. I'll leave it at that. I don't need to go in. They have, well, if you want to know, 23% chance, which feels high, to make the World Series. Do they not know our glaring holes in our lineup? Do they not know about our $20 million
0: that's right.
1: pinch runner, Ha-Sung Kim?
0: That's right.
1: They may not.
0: I do like it, though. That does make me feel better.
1: I think this is based on record, obviously, but it gives the Braves a higher percent chance to win the World Series than the Dodgers. I'm not sure I'm getting on board with that.
0: I don't know about that.
1: But this
0: I don't know that that's accurate.
1: But this is a math formula. Yeah. This is not somebody's opinion. This is based on math.
0: Exactly.
1: So as soon as the Dodgers have a better record than the Braves, they'll jump them in that percentage.
0: That's right. That's right. This is strictly a computer that has no feelings and doesn't know that the Dodgers have won the last two World Series.
1: Exactly. Which I actually kind of appreciate.
0: That's the math component. All right, it's 7:38.
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0: funky in here. Rose Royce with the car wash day. Let it kick in here for a second. It's a little longer buildup than I was anticipating.
1: I could have named that tune in one clap.
0: I think so.
1: As soon as I heard clap.
0: I would have put good confidence in you.
1: Great song, because it's a song about a car wash.
0: You ever worked at a car wash?
1: I have not.
0: I haven't either. I don't love washing my car. I'm a drive-through guy. Just drive through and let somebody else do it. But a good funk and soul song from, this was the year 1977, the old car wash. The year that keeps on giving. I love looking at 1977. In fact, tomorrow's 77, Dave, I'll play Hotline by the Silvers.
1: Nice.
0: Would I know that?
1: Maybe.
0: Well, we'll find out tomorrow about that. Morning Show 960 The Rep, presented by Piedmont Orthopedics and Sports Medicine, the official healthcare provider of the dogs. John Bateman has spoken. And the definition of the magic number is, in fact, different than the one that website that we were just falling in love with uses, Dave. So I'm not sure what to do now. Playoffstatus.com does not use the traditional magic number that we all grew up with. So John says the division or the magic number is 34, and that is the formula we've used all growing up, at least me. So that's kind of what we need to go with, right?
1: Well, here's the thing. I mean, how can there be like two different ones? Like, I get it, but it's like it's either the magic number or it's not. I don't understand that. Mm-hmm. How are there two different to get different numbers? Now, here's the thing. According to the MLB or playoffstatus.com, the Braves' magic number to clinch the division is 44. That's to clinch the number one overall spot.
0: Mm-hmm.
1: It's 42 to clinch the number two overall spot. It's 36 to clinch the number three overall spot and the number one wild card. It's the same number. It's 34 to clinch the number five spot and 32 to clinch the number six spot. So there's a lot of moving parts to the Major League playoff magic number or the playoff race, whatever I'm trying to say. So yeah, that's according to that playoffstatus.com. I don't understand, though, how there could be different numbers.
0: I don't either. And the magic number I've always thought of, and yeah, you just spelled it out. There are magic numbers for different positions in the playoff, but the magic number I've always thought about is just winning your division.
1: Mm-hmm.
0: And that number is 34 for the Braves right now. But how does that differ than how is there another formula to give a magic number when a win is worth one and another team's loss is also worth one? I don't understand that either. But yes, the formula that I've always come up with, John is telling us or looked at, is 34 for the Braves to win the division. I don't know what it is to secure the number one overall seed in the playoffs. I mean, for the National League,
1: right.
0: It is.
1: And you're right. It says this definition, slightly different than the one traditionally used with MLB. But it's like we're talking a number. It's either it's an either or number. It's to me, I don't understand that. I know it's in the 40s.
0: And I love John, by the way, thank you very much. And I hope you continue to give me an update every morning that you wake up and are thinking about it. Please, Texas. I appreciate it. I wish MajorLeagueBaseball.com, MLB.com, would just go ahead and put it in their standings like they sometimes do and sometimes don't. I feel like that's like a September thing. All of a sudden, you'll see what they call the E number. And the E number is the elimination number, which is kind of like a magic number backwards. I don't know what the Rockies will have an E number that dwindles down to 1, 3, 2, 1. When it's zero, that means they're eliminated from the playoff. I don't see that right now. They don't have it in their standings. But eventually, they will come up with their E number. But yeah, I think we're at the point now, August 10th. Hot as the Dickens outside. Pennant race is on everybody's mind at this point. Playoff baseball is on the horizon, man. I want to magic numbers. So, John, it's up to you right now.
1: I agree.
0: Come on by and get you a Ref t-shirt to say thank you very much.
1: We
0: really appreciate it.
1: Exactly.
0: John also does a phenomenal job on his personal social media, showing the college towns coming back to life, man. I know he walks up and down Millage quite a bit. But just seeing the fraternity sorority houses coming back to life, man, it's doesn't mean much for me other than it's a college town waking back up. And that means that fall is coming up here pretty soon, 26 days. until kickoff, which that number's in the teens now, Dave, for week zero. Am I doing that right? 19 will be the week zero. So we're in the teens for that.
1: Yep. Yep. 19.
0: Two.
1: Unless there's a different formula out there that we don't know about.
0: Let me make sure I'm doing this. Yeah, I want to say now that we're talking numbers and being exact, if I'm doing this correctly, Dave, 2 weeks from this Saturday.
1: Mm-hmm.
0: So you've only got two more Saturdays where there is no college football. And then you have that week zero that we will watch. I'm never above week zero. It's just something I don't like absolutely glue myself to. I will watch a good amount of week zero, but there's not like that, okay, 14 hours of football on the couch, here we go. There'll probably be some other obligation that day doing something, but it's coming up pretty quick. Very, very, very quickly.
1: Mm-hmm.
0: And I love that. Over the weekend, again, no news is good news. I didn't see any kind of breaking news out of the Georgia football practices. I know the subscribers, Dave, to Glory Glory got to go watch the practice in Sanford Stadium yesterday. So yep. There were some butts in the seats over at Sanford. And I guess that always creates a little bit of like trickle out of, hey, this is what I saw. This is what I saw. The media, I'm assuming without knowing, they only got like a few sessions to go sit in the press box and watch. But the Glory Glory subscribers, man, if you're latched on to that thing that Alan Thomas tells you to subscribe to frequently, you got to go to the whole practice yesterday.
1: Mm-hmm.
0: And I believe this coming Saturday may be the McGill Society practice, where it happens every year. They get to go watch a full practice. Maybe that's even a scrimmage coming up. I think we're kind of inching into those scrimmage times right now. So those are always when the reports get bigger and thicker and you start finding more and more stuff out about what fall camp is looking like. But no news is indeed good news right now for Georgia football. And I think this weekend was as quiet as I like it.
1: Did you catch the Purdue AD Tommy McClellan coming back off of his silly comment?
0: Did you catch all that? His rebuttal. What does he say now?
1: I'll give him, hey, great news, fellas. Mm-hmm. I will give him credit. And this is what he was on Pat McAfee's show on Friday. And he did say that his quote was something to the effect of, he said, I'm having a great day. I'm giving our vision. I'm sharing what we're going to do here at Purdue. I made an offhand, unscripted comment about an in-state rival that didn't land well. He said, I knew it the second it left my mouth. Gosh, none of us have ever done that.
0: Here's the original statement, by the way.
1: We can play both of these comments.
0: This was late last week.
2: Every recruit, every current student athlete will hear this message repeatedly. We are here to win championships. If you don't want to win championships, go to Indiana.
1: Mm. So at that point, he's seeing the word Indiana leaving his mouth. And it's out into the room. There's that word, Indiana. And he's saying, I knew it. I blew it. I wish I could have brought that one back.
2: Championships, go to Indiana.
1: So just look at the word Indiana floating across the room. So here's from Pat McAfee's show on Friday. This is what it sounded like.
3: Currently the head coach of the IU Hoosier football team. Legit, I didn't even think of people thinking that. There are people that think that. And then there's a lot of people that think like, he was shit-talking IU.
1: Excuse me? I forget he does that.
0: I was wondering, yeah, if you're on demand, sorry about that.
1: Pat McAfee, you moron.
0: Sometimes it's unnecessary.
1: I know. I'm sorry. All right, here we go. Here's the AD.
2: And I'm having a great day yesterday, giving our vision, sharing what we're going to do here at Purdue, how we're going to set the standard and raise the bar for what's possible. And, you know, I made an offhand, unscripted comment about an in-state rival that didn't land well, okay? And I knew it the second it left my mouth. But at the same time, I'm also trying to establish what a standard is going to be like here at Purdue in order for us to achieve the things that we want to do. And you got to send a message to your fan base. But listen, I play golf. I'm sure you play golf. Hey, every now and then you line it up on the first tee and you're really excited about that round and I put it right into the water. Okay. So, hey, Pat, I got to put it back, tee it right back up. And I got 18 more holes to play.
1: So,
0: took accountability.
1: Exactly. Because, yeah, that's one, like, if he had tried to dig in on that one, he would have just looked stupid.
0: He followed it up the way he should have.
1: Exactly.
0: Now, I'm with you. A little bit of respect given for doing that. Yeah. However, that being said,
1: yeah,
0: I will go ahead and predict. I don't know what the line is going to be. It's going to be a big one on November 28th when Purdue goes to Indiana. They're going to go to Bloomington the Saturday after Thanksgiving. I would pound the over. I would pound Indiana covering, whatever you want to say. I think Indiana's going to have a pretty good day on November 28th, since it's in Bloomington. I think that soundbite, the original soundbite, this one.
2: Ships go to Indiana.
0: That's going to be played on the Jumbotron once or twice in Bloomington. Because Purdue is not going to be a good football team this year at all. They went 2-10 last year. Can we like do a 90-second spin the wheel on Purdue real fast? I know we
1: got to do it.
0: Break.
1: We can cross them out.
0: Purdue's going to open up with Indiana State on September 5th, and they just have a typical Big Ten schedule. They're going to go to UCLA. They host Notre Dame, Dave. November 26th, at Penn State, at Iowa, at Indiana. They're in for a rough year. A very, very rough year. Unless they have some miracle player that we don't know about right now that's going to bring them glory. But I do believe when they take their, I don't know, call it a little higher. Call it a 3-8 record, Dave. When they're 3-8 going to Bloomington November 28th, I think the Hoosiers are going to have a good day.
1: I would agree with you.
0: I think they're going to have a good day. Ryan Brown Jr. is going to be their quarterback. He was their starting quarterback last year. And tell me everything you know about Ryan Brown, because I got nothing.
1: I got nothing.
0: Absolutely
1: nothing. Is he a transfer? Nope. Or is he?
0: Oh, let's see here. It doesn't look like it. He's a Purdue man.
1: Okay. Well, that's a start.
0: I do appreciate Ryan Brown for being a Purdue man.
1: Yes.
0: But yeah, even Phil Steele says there will be strides made this year, but it looks like a rebuild again in a fourth straight losing season for the Boilermakers. Even with their new AD, Todd McClellan. Tommy McClellan.
1: Tommy McClellan, yes. And I don't know what else to say.
0: Nah, Purdue's, hey, have a good summer. Have a good fall.
1: It looks like, I'll have to go see what their over-under is. Is it 2.5 or is it 3.5? It's not a lot.
0: Mm-mm.
1: It is not a lot.
0: And it's not going to happen November 28th in Bloomington.
1: No.
0: Not even close.
1: All right, Purdue. All right. Oh, the final.
0: They gone.
1: The number on Purdue in the Phil Steele power ratings. Is that what I'm looking for? Not the preseason top 40. Yeah, the power ratings he had, or the power poll, Purdue. Hey, you want to win a national championship? Come to Purdue, because we are number 65. They're kind of right in the middle.
0: Higher than I would have thought.
1: I know. They're actually in the first column. All right, it's 7:54.
4: That was really a productive segment, wasn't it?
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0: Gun soundtrack from 40 years ago, 1986. Take My Breath Away by Berlin. Excuse me, being told it's pronounced Berlin.
1: When that opening riff started, that meant it was about to be fast-forwarded at the Booker House.
0: Mm-hmm.
1: That was during the spicy scene in Top Gun.
0: Mm-hmm.
1: Spicy by 1986 standards, by the way. I did rewatch this a year ago, I think. I watched both the Top Guns in the same day at the house, and it was way more PG than I remembered as a kid. Let's just say that.
0: Mm-hmm.
1: They made out on the couch.
0: Oh, yeah, yeah, yeah. Exactly.
1: It wasn't bad.
0: Yeah.
1: I've seen way worse.
0: Then there's also the lead singer of Berlin, Terry Nunn. And
1: don't know anything
0: she
1: about
0: was
1: Terry.
0: Always a fan favorite. Mm. But Berlin, not from Germany, but from Los Angeles.
1: Checks out.
0: Yeah. All right, it's 7:58.
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0: I'm David Johnston with a 960 The Ref Southern Sports Center. The Braves avoiding the weekend sweep in New York with a 2-1 10-inning win over the Yankees. Michael Harris with the go-ahead RBI in the 10th inning. Matt Olson also hit his 34th home run. That came in the 7th. The Braves get the victory, and they are back in Atlanta tonight, taking on the Mets in the first of a 3-game series. 7:15 first pitch tonight. Bryce Elder on the mound for the Braves. Atlanta stays 8.5 games in front of the second place Phillies. Georgia football, the Dogs kicking off the season in less than 4 weeks. It's 26 days. 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

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Happy birthday to Al from Knoxville.

0: Happy birthday, Al.
1: Happy birthday, Al. The great Al from Knoxville.
0: He's now old enough to rent a car, I think.
1: That's right. So congratulations for that milestone.
0: You don't need that midnight train to Georgia no more. Just rent a car.
1: Absolutely.
0: Hope to see you around Athens soon now.
1: The 8:30 segment, as we know, we'll be talking with Mike Griffith, DogNation.com, the AJC Sports
0: Business
1: as well.
0: Correct.
1: And Golf with Cuts.
0: The last thing that Mike Griffith wrote for Dog Nation.
1: He wrote about the yesterday's scrimmage.
0: Is Kirby Smart pushes Georgia through intense heat.
1: Yeah.
0: At 2 hour Sunday practice. Yeah, it was intense heat, all right. Very, very hot. I went for a long walk in the woods yesterday morning, not afternoon, morning, and it was about as sweaty as I've ever been in my life. Just in terms of everything I was wearing felt like I was in a swimming pool. I'm not kidding. I did a long walk. I intentionally wanted to go, like, push it. Should not have done. I mean, I was fine, but I mean, it was the sweatiest I've ever been in my life. And it was insane.
1: Mm-hmm.
0: Just insane.
1: Yesterday said there was a heat index of more than 100 degrees on the field.
0: Well, it's going to be higher than that all week.
1: Mm-hmm.
0: I know those highs say one thing, but the indexes are going to suck.
1: Mm-hmm.
0: August.
1: So there were the Glory subscribers that got to go yesterday. And was it more than, what did you say, 1,600? Was that the number?
0: I didn't see a number.
1: The number in his story.
0: Okay.
1: More than 1,600 subscribers to Glory Glory. So that's cool. And we are 26 days away from the Tennessee State game.
0: Says UGA requested no videos, photos, or written notes be taken at the scrimmage. So no jotting down anything you saw. I like mm-hmm. that. I wonder who policed that. Was Alan walking through the stands like a proctor at a test, making sure no one's writing anything down?
1: We'll ask him tomorrow.
0: I will. I definitely will. I mean, you have to say those kind of things. I know that people have good memories. And look, can I just this is not a secret. This is just how you work as a journalist. I've had to do journalist things before. I know we talk at a radio station here. We're not trying to break news every single morning. But back in my earlier days where I did have to go try to find news, find things that happened. Do you know who loves to talk, Dave? Big donors.
1: Yeah.
0: People with access to the program love to tell you what they know when they're not supposed to tell you what they know.
1: Exactly.
0: So
1: hard to keep a secret.
0: You can't keep a secret. So to tell these Glory Glory subscribers yesterday, hey, no videos, no photos, no written notes, that's all good and well. But I saw it yesterday. I saw it yesterday on my Twitter feed late in the evening. Glory Glory subscribers tweeting out what they saw. That's just the way it goes. So Kirby knows that, by the way. There's nothing that happened at practice yesterday that if it's leaked to the media from the Glory Glory subscribers would put the season in jeopardy. Now they know that we run this formation. Stop. Just stop. That's not the way it works. And Kirby knows that. He's a very, very, very smart man when it comes to conducting his practices and how to conduct them in front of whoever he's conducting them in front of. But I do find it a little bit amusing that they said no written notes to be taken at the scrimmage.
1: Yep. Nothing. So anyway, that's how it goes.
0: Is that the same for the media? Can they jot things down? Probably.
1: I don't know how that works.
0: But next week, the McGill Society will have their go, and I guess they'll be told the same thing. No videos, no photos, no written notes to be taken at the scrimmage. Mm-hmm. Mike called it a scrimmage yesterday. I don't know if that was a scrimmage or just a practice. I don't know.
1: Yeah, I mean, I guess it's just semantics.
0: Yeah, you're going up against each other in certain things.
1: Yeah.
0: But I don't know what time that practice took place yesterday, but I would not have wanted to be out in the heat for a couple hours practicing football. And that's where Russ Tanner can come in and tell you all the stories of just toughening up during fall camp. And it's a brutal, brutal time of year, especially down here.
1: I guess the obvious questions when you get into something like this, and again, it's hard to know because you don't know how many people were practicing on one side and how many players were on the other and that kind of thing. But it's like, how did the Dogs look throwing the ball downfield? Did they do that? How did the receivers look? How did Gunner look? You would assume the defense probably is going to be ahead of the offense. So if that's the case, don't get too don't get too worried about that at this point. Those are, to me, just kind of the first few things I would think of to ask.
0: Yeah, it's, and look, it's, you can get real silly with how you want to break down as a fan the practices going on, scrimmages that happen. We see it at G-Day every single year. If the offense puts up a big old number, well, then what's wrong with the defense? If the offense does not put up a big number, then how good is the defense? I mean, it's just, it's, no matter what happens, you can look at it in a different way. The epitome of what I'm talking about happened over the weekend, Dave. I don't know who, I guess Texas. Texas tweeted out, the Longhorns, the official Texas Longhorn football account, tweeted out a very, very short video. It's Cam Coleman, the transfer from Auburn, that really good wide receiver. Mm-hmm. He made a catch at practice that Texas wanted to show off and say, look at this athleticism of this young man. Cam Coleman had to reach behind him, Dave, like on the run across the middle. He had to reach way behind and made one of those like George Pickens-esque one-handed catches. Okay, cool, right? In your mind, like, hey, that's a pretty cool catch. It was getting ripped up into shreds by the Lions Den of who threw that pass.
1: Yeah.
0: What a terrible pass. And it was always assumed, you never saw the quarterback in the clip, but it's assumed that maybe that was Arch Manning that threw the pass. So by Texas trying to show off an athletic catch at fall practice and just say, hey, man, Texas football's coming. Check out our new receiver making this acrobatic catch. He's got some skills. It incited this big debate of how much is Arch Manning actually struggling right now. That, to me, is the epitome of practice in a social media era of just wanting to show a fun catch.
1: Mm-hmm.
0: That's all it was. The ball could have been batted for all you know at the line. It happens.
1: Yep.
0: But who, you'll never know because you never see the full clip. You never know who threw it or how off it was. But it was a lame duck of a ball. You could see the ball was kind of on a weird trajectory coming in. And Cam Coleman, hey, nice catch. But here's the responses. How bad is Arch Manning? Welcome to 2026, everybody.
1: That's what you do.
0: But that same thing with G-Day, though. It doesn't matter what happens. You can look at it as a negative to the other side. Pick six. Oh, was that a great pick six or was it a terrible throw? Yeah, I don't know. You can say both.
1: Yep. It's all about context.
0: Mm-hmm.
1: And we don't have it.
0: Beautiful 45-yard touchdown pass by Gunnar Stockton. Or was it a terrible play by Ellis Robinson? I don't know. I don't know.
1: Excellent point.
0: Just playing football, man. Just going up against each other. Good on good.
1: Yeah. But that's what you get when you're 26 days away from your season opener. So we'll see how it looks coming up this weekend or this week or whatever we find out. But Kirby's great about letting you know what he wants you to know.
0: He is.
1: Like the Pickens catch.
0: Mm-hmm.
1: That was a great one.
0: And that was on one of those McGill Society days where there were not supposed to be any videos, and then magically the video came to light. And the video to me looked like it may have been taken from one of the the student manager cameras, not necessarily a cell phone in the stands. Yeah, I'll always believe that. Maybe when Kirby's been retired for 20 years and he's talking at the Touchdown Club as a retired old man, maybe he'll tell the story of leaking the George Pickens video then, but he'll never admit it before that, and that's fine. I get it. But I will believe until I'm told not to believe it anymore that was a leaked video on purpose.
1: Mm-hmm.
0: And it was

0: if nothing else, you get the best viewpoint of what the unbiased Las Vegas betting folks think. And I think that gives you what they're saying. Hey, we're not saying Oklahoma's going to, and by the way, Oklahoma, we've already spun the wheel for them. They have Oklahoma's over under at 7.5. And this is supposed to be one of the teams that you think, hey, they're coming off a 10-win season. They're coming off a trip, even though they lost to Bama, they're coming off a playoff appearance. Hey, their schedule is brutal, though. It's stuff we've already talked about, 7.5. If you're Oklahoma guy right now, are you happy with that? Wait a minute, 7.5? Well, you do go to Michigan. You do go to Georgia. You do play Texas in the Cotton Bowl. You do go to Florida, which might be tougher than maybe we think. We'll just have to wait and see. You do have Ole Miss at home. You do have Texas A&M at home. Yeah, you got a tough schedule. So, Sammy, if you go 8-4 with the schedule, I don't think that's terrible, but Oklahoma guy probably doesn't want to hear that, especially after winning 10 games and making the playoff. So anyway, I'll do a better job of keeping up with the over-under. 706-549-6000 on the Mission Construction Hotline.
1: Eddie from where she from? Eddie from Aqua.
2: E to the F to the A. Good to hear from you, Eddie. What's going on this morning?
3: Morning, boys. Happy Monday. Hope y'all are well.
0: Hey, Eddie.
2: We're peeling the Mondays off the calendar, man. Got to get through this hot stretch, then we'll be much better off.
3: Yeah. I told my wife this is the way this weather's going to be from now till probably, I don't know, first week of October. You just got to bear and grin it. Grin and bear it, right? Isn't that the same?
0: That's right. Yeah, same thing.
2: Usually like mid-September, we'll get a burp of like cooler air, but then it'll get hot again before October comes back. So just got to give and take a little bit.
3: Okay, we got football this week, boys. Corky Cal Classic Wednesday. Right. We got real high school football. Falcons play Friday, their first step to the Lombardi Trophy. I mean, come on. And by the way, Cam Coleman, that Cats, Texas has now won their third national championship in a row. Come on.
2: Or does their quarterback suck? I don't know. I don't know how to read that thing, man. No idea.
3: That's stupid. It's just so stupid. Anyway.
2: Did you keep a straight face when you said the Falcons march to the Lombardi starts? Because I don't picture you keeping a straight face.
3: No, I said that out the side of my neck. Isn't that the saying? That's how I said it. So, well, I am curious what's going to happen with the Falcons. I'm looking forward to seeing Tua. I'm glad Bijan's contract is behind him. I'm disgusted that Jalen Walker's on the sideline. I mean, that's absolutely depressing. But, next man up, unfortunately. And I'm also looking forward to the other five Bulldogs on this team and see what they can do for us. And I'm including Cash Jones in that, by the way.
2: Stefanski had some words about Cash Jones. One of the local news guys was asking about him on Friday or something, and he was saying, hey, we're going to find this kid a role. He's impressive. And I love to hear that, man. We've known that as Georgia fans, that Cash Jones is a dude. But if he gets an opportunity to make a 53-man roster, he's done something, man. That'd be really cool to see. And, hey, the Falcons, maybe that was a good landing spot for him because the Falcons need guys like that.
3: That's right. And I think the Falcons finally learned their lesson in cutting Troy Anderson this week that, maybe Georgia Bulldogs is the right way to go, not Montana State going forward. So
2: I know we see similar stuff, all three of us, but I saw multiple people pointing out that N'Kobe Dean was available when Troy Anderson was drafted. But, yeah, that's just another high-round draft pick in recent years that is no longer on the Falcons roster. It is unbelievable that a franchise can do it the way the Falcons do that. It's mind-boggling.
3: Yep. And Logan, I'm with you. You brought it up. So this weekend, and I think most NFL teams do this, they have open practices. Mm-hmm. For the most part, the majority of their practices, there are some closed practices, but the Falcons went out to Lanier High School and had a fun time with the fans and practice and all this. Why in the world? I mean, we had Harrison Reno there from UGA Sports this weekend to watch this quote-unquote practice. And they can't take notes. They can't take pictures. I mean, it's such a joke. And they're there for 10 minutes or something and get out of here. What is the secrecy? I just don't get it. Is there some play that Kirby's going to draw up and, Tennessee State's going to see in 3 weeks and blitz the heck out of us and cause a fumble? It's absolutely overkill. You're really taking away something that the fans want to see and hear about, right?
2: Look,

0: I've always thought it was overkill. Like, I'm never one that needs to question Kirby's methods, but it's not just Kirby. To your point, it's every coach out there.
1: Right?
0: Every coach acts like if a play is seen at practice, that every team on your schedule knows exactly where to be and when that play is called, and they're going to sack you for a minus nine. I don't see it that way. And same thing, I'll add to that, Eddie. If a play works early in a game, I'm going to make that defense stop that play without me saying, well, yeah, they've seen it once, now we can't do it again. No, stop it. Come up here and prove to me that you can stop it before we're going to stop running it. So I agree with you 1,000,000%. It's silly, but that's just what coaches do. That's my only explanation.
1: I know. It's just craziness to me, so I don't understand it. Well, I'll shift to the Braves. I was pretty down in the mouth after that second loss to the Yankees because, you know, this weekend is a playoff precursor, you ask me, going against those three top-of-the-line pitchers we had to face. And, you know, once again, they really struggled putting up some runs. And what happens with that is glaring errors come back to bite you, like Iglesias giving up two in the ninth there on Friday to lose that game. And then, you know, the balk, which we'll talk about in a second on Saturday, that cost you the one run and you lose by one run. But yesterday was a nice win, and I'm very pleased that they got that. And then Schlichter is ridiculous. I mean, that's like him and Mazurowski from the Brewers, those guys are just not even real. That's unbelievable how good they are. And to see Olsen hit that home run and then Michael Harris come through in the top of the 10th, that was a really good win. And let's not forget the long-haired wonder, Grant Holmes, pitched his butt off. And Bryce Elder has been too. So if they continue that into October, things look good to me.
0: There's some fire in that line of rotation right now. Grant Holmes back-to-back quality starts, and Bryce Elder, see what happens tonight. But also, Matt Olson's locked in, man. He's playing very, very good baseball. And I said this last week, I'll say it again, not in the first few years, but right now today on August 10th, 2026, the year of our Lord, Eddie, the best first baseman in the National League plays in it for the Atlanta Braves. I stand by that right now.
1: Tell me, Logan, why he isn't in a serious discussion for MVP of the league. I'm not kidding about that. I think part of it is because he's just so quiet. He goes about his business. He's boring. He is. He's not flashy. You know, 900 straight starts or whatever it is. He's just boring. It's not what the league wants, but he should be in that conversation. He's having that good of a year.
0: I agree. I'd have to go see who the leaders are in the Vegas clubhouse right now for MVP, but I'd put Olsen right up against anybody at this point. He's playing out of his mind right now. Good to see.
1: Yeah.
0: Good to see.
1: Absolutely. And I'll end with this. I thought the umpires throwing out Chris Sale at the beginning of the game yesterday was just beyond ridiculous. I mean, that's just part of the wussification of America summed up into the umpires. Are you kidding me? Going out there and doing that? And Chris Sale, of all people, had every right to argue that because it was a ridiculous call, especially like you guys said. He had done it four times prior to that, and then all of a sudden it's a balk. So he had an argument. But for them to throw him out, it was just the bravado of these umpires. Get out of here with that. It was ridiculous.
2: Just good they did it on a game he wasn't going to be playing in anyway. So at least there's that. But yeah, I hear what you're saying. It wasn't the fact they threw him out. It was the message maybe, or the, I don't know, just what it looked like. Hey, shut up over there. That kind of thing too. And again, going back to earlier, as long as I've been following baseball, as old as I am, I didn't know there was a situation where the pitcher had to declare what he was doing. That's another weird thing that I wasn't aware of. So things we learned, all this kind of stuff, too. So, I don't know. But if he wants to be the Friday starter for the rest of the season like they do in baseball, let him pitch once a week, keep him ready to go, I like they do in college baseball, that is, then I'm okay with that, too.
1: Absolutely.
2: Yeah.
1: Absolutely.
2: Especially the way all these other guys have been pitching, too. I'm sorry. Go ahead, Eddie.
1: No, I was just going to end with this. You know, we play the Mets now, and unfortunately, what do we play them, three or four guys? I think we play them three.
2: Yeah, right? Now, Thursday off.
1: Right, so this is bad. We have to sweep the Mets to win the series against the Mets. That's kind of depressing. I mean, I sure hope we do. The Mets, as bad as they've been, they've given us fits this year. I hate it.
0: Yeah, I do too. It's one of those head scratchers where, and it does matter. I mean, you could say, oh, we're 8.5 up,
1: sure
0: who cares? Every single win is another game in that division lead. that the Mets have deprived you of. Not against them. I'm talking against the Phillies. But, right. Yeah, they do matter. So Dave and I said win this series. But, yeah, ideally go sweep the thing. But just at least win two of the next three and put them to bed for the year. Please.
1: Yeah.
0: So we'll see.
1: Absolutely. Hey. All right, boys. Well, I enjoyed it. And football season is upon us. I can't wait.
0: Always good to hear
2: from you. Thank you, my man. Appreciate great to hear from you. EFA.
0: Yeah, man.
2: In the house. Great to hear from Eddie. And yeah, football season has started.
0: Your odds right now to win the NL MVP, Pete Crow Armstrong leads, and he is playing out of his mind. He is so good right now for the Cubs. Shohei Ohtani, obviously up there near the top. CJ Abrams is 100-1 with the Nationals. Then Kyle Schwarber and Jacob Mizorowski are all the top five NL MVP odds favorites according to DraftKings. So Matt Olson not even in the top five right now.
2: Wonder what is the separation statistic from those guys and Matt Olson.
0: Yeah, it's a good
2: after
0: question.
2: Yesterday, and I know it says Olson is hitting .266 with 34 homers and 72 RBIs. He is OPSing, it looks like, right at 900 or close to it. So he's having a phenomenal year OPSing. And I don't have the other guy's numbers there in front of me, but he also is the number one player on either the second or third best team in the National League.
0: Pete Crow Armstrong's OPS 932 right
2: now. Yeah, that's pretty good. That is pretty good. So, yeah, I mean, I understand. So, let's see, Olson's 895, I believe. So, almost at 900.
0: I don't know if that's the statistic or not. What is Crow Armstrong? How many homers does he have? 26 to Olson's. Is it 33 or 34?
2: 34.
0: 34.
2: The Herschel.
0: So, you're talking an 8-run. I mean, there's different.
2: Yeah.
0: MVP, in my mind, is a lot of just eye test. A lot of it is just who was out there having the best year and being the definition, a valuable player to your team.
2: Yeah.
0: Preferably a winning team. You rarely give the MVP to a team that finishes at the bottom of their standings.
2: Right.
0: But, yeah, Pete Crow Armstrong is probably going to win this thing this year unless Shohei has a big resurgence in the last month or so, which he could. But I don't disagree with Eddie at all. I mean, I think Matt Olson needs to be right in the thick of that conversation. Especially the Braves go on to win this division.
2: Mm-hmm. Well, still got, what, a month and a half to go, or almost a little over a month and a half to go. So still a lot of time to go there with all of that. All right, we'll take a break. When we come back on the other side, we'll be talking it up with Mike Griffith.
0: About practice.
2: Practice. You're talking about practice?
0: Mm-hmm.
2: You're talking about scrimmages. It's 8:28. 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They handle bugs and critters. The Braves avoiding the sweep yesterday as they beat the Yankees 2-1 in 10 innings up in the Bronx. Matt Olson homered in the eighth to give the Braves, or to tie the game, or excuse me, to, he homered in the seventh, excuse me. That gave the Braves a 1-0 lead. The Yankees tied it in the eighth, and then the Braves won it in the 10th. On Michael Harris's RBI. So the Braves will take on the Mets tonight in the first of a three-game series. Bryce Elder on the mound for the Braves. 7:15 first pitch here on the ref. Got the Falcons playing their first preseason game on Friday as they host the Denver Broncos. And Georgia football, the Bulldogs, kicking things off in 26 days. 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

0: Well, you guys know by now, it's in the contract, in the legal script of 960 The Ref's morning show. If Hootie and the Blowfish chart a certain number the day we're counting down to kickoff, we have to play Hootie and the Blowfish.
1: Yep.
0: So Let Her Cry, number 26 in 1995, Dave, the glory days of Hootie. Came through Athens quite a bit back in the day, by the way. Fraternity houses housed Hootie and the Blowfish back in the glory days. 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

0: joining us now on the phones, Mike Griffith, AJC Sports Business and DogNation.com. Mike, we can get all that football stuff in a minute. Are you Team Hootie or Team Darius when it comes to Darius Rucker? Good morning to you, sir. How are you, man?
1: Yeah, neither. It was cool 30 years ago when I was listening to it, but
0: didn't.
1: I got better stuff.
0: Didn't go into your adulthood with you. I hear you, man.
1: I mean, those were good times. I used to watch Sesame Street too, but I'm not going to cue that up on the radio. Come on, guys, do better.
0: What do you listen to? What kind of music do you like? I have no idea. I have no clue what Mike Griffith listens to in his spare
1: football,
0: time.
1: Logan.
0: Music question. We got plenty of time for football.
1: I don't want to talk about
0: give
1: music.
0: Give me one artist that you like. Then we'll talk football.
1: No, Mike, I want to listen.
2: Was it a practice or a scrimmage?
1: On Glory to go to a scrimmage yesterday, and I want to talk about it.
2: Well, that's the thing. Is it semantics to call it a practice or a scrimmage, or is it just, I mean, is that just however whatever you want to call it? I guess that's what
1: both.
2: I'm asking.
1: Okay. It was whatever Kirby wanted it to be. And we saw a little bit of everything. We saw some of the drill work. And yeah, listen, for the people that signed up, they got their money's worth. I'll tell you that. It was a full out 2 hour, 100 degree Kirby Smart, unthrottled. It was great. I mean, it was, and it was kind of, and you know what? It was kind of what you thought you'd see, right? You saw that, you know, Kirby said at one point, I got an article on AJC.com up that goes over all this stuff and talks about all the players. But at one point he said, you know, we're 0 for 30 on passes over 30 yards. Like, look, Kirby's calling it out. He's not hiding anything from anybody. He's not hiding it from his players. He's not hiding it from the 1,600 people that were there. They can't throw the deep ball. Their receivers aren't getting any separate. This is everything everybody thought it would be. And the great thing about Kirby Smart is he doesn't hide from it. He says, yeah, that's right. You know, they got to make plays on the perimeter. Got to run the ball effectively to set up play action. Got to have better play action fakes. And sure enough, the explosive they hit came off play action, just like he said. So this isn't a matter of any magic potion or dust that's going to come out of anywhere. These guys have got to run the ball well. They got to get explosive plays off play action. And Gunnar Stockton's got to keep getting better. He wasn't there yet. He was missing throws over the middle. And Kirby called out his decision-making a couple times. So they got to be better. I mean, it's not saying they won't be. Not trying to ruin anybody's morning. But it's the first week of August, second week of August, whatever. And this team's got to get better if they're going to win the kind of games that we're used to seeing them win.
0: Mike, you've watched a lot of practices, a lot of scrimmages over your years. Dave and I were talking last hour or earlier this hour when you watch a G-Day or a scrimmage or anything. When do you kind of draw the line of, all right, Gunnar was missing passes, but the defense was also really good? A lot of fans will watch G-Day and always take the negative. If there's a pick six, then it was a terrible call throw by the quarterback, not necessarily good play by the defense. So where do you kind of draw the line as to what's good for one side is bad for the other?
1: Yeah, no doubt. And the fact that Georgia's got a great secondary has everything to do with it. Mm-hmm. I mean, Ellis Robinson was amazing yesterday, and KJ Bolden, you know, boy, he's just all over the field, and Chris Cole. But the offensive line did a really good job. I don't know. I mean, if you're asking me, are they going to look better against Tennessee State, Logan? Yeah. Are they going to look better against Western Kentucky? Sure. At Arkansas? Okay. But we're talking about a team that's trying to win a national championship.
0: Mm-hmm.
1: And your quarterback's got to be able to complete throws over the middle and have his timing with his receivers. Now, you lost five of your top six wideouts from a year ago, but it's going to take time for Gunnar to get dialed in. And, I mean, Gunnar looks great. I mean, as far as him personally, I mean, he's thicker, stronger. His throws are fast. It's just timing. And it's not there yet, right? And it's going to take time for it to get there. So, like, as I was saying, it looks like the second week of August. There was no lack of effort, I can tell you that. I mean, the biggest takeaway is just, I mean, it's over 100 degree heat index on the field.
0: Mm-hmm.
1: There were people in the stands that were getting tired just from sitting. And these guys are out there going hard for 2 hours in over 100 degree weather with helmets and shoulder pads. And Kirby didn't, I mean, Kirby's going, Kirby's walking around. He's on that microphone. I'm going, my God, he never stopped. I mean, he was on top of them two fields at one time. They're running two spot, right? So they're running a scrimmage at one end and they're running some scrimmage action at the other. And you're just thinking, how in the world are they getting all this done? It was really impressive to see just how much they were able to practice. And even when guys weren't practicing, if, you know, Schumann's on the sideline working with his linebackers and the receivers are working on something over here, it's like nonstop, constant energy action for 2 hours in that heat. It blew me away to see how hard those guys worked.
2: Is it one of those things, though, where we talk about, is it the offense ahead of the defense ahead of the offense? Yeah. And in this case, I mean, when kind of what Logan was asking, it just depends on your slant on this. Would it be expected, and it sounds like this is a negative towards Gunner, and it's not, but would you expect more on that end of the offense, just at that position, because he's been in the system for as long as he has? He's returning as the starting quarterback.
1: Yeah, no, and we've seen this act before. You know, I remember Jake Fromm in 2019, and Jake Fromm 2019 was better than Jake Fromm 2017 and 2018, but he didn't always have better results.
2: Yeah.
1: Because of what you just said, David. He didn't have the same receivers. Remember, Cager came in from Miami and, you know, shined early on and then, you know, came back from an injury to beat Florida, and Pickens was a freshman, but he didn't feel like he knew the route tree to the second half of the season, and didn't really, and Kirby even said that year, 2019, I'll never forget, he said it was a merry-go-round of receivers because every week it was somebody new. So to your point, yes, a lot of this is that Gunnar Stockton has different receivers to throw to. Now, that said, I think the only one they really miss is Zachariah Branch, but man, what a guy to miss.
2: Yeah.
1: Because that guy was a high percentage throw. I mean, every time you're throwing, he's throwing a seven. Hey, Gunnar can throw those 7 yard swing routes. Let me tell you, it looks really good throwing it out in the flats. But the guy catching it ain't Zachariah Branch no more. And that guy was instant juice. And if you want to know the truth, I'll say it. Having a guy like that inflated Gunnar Stockton's numbers. Mm-hmm. Okay. Because your percentage passing, a lot of it was short passes. And your yardage, 2/3 of Zachariah Branch's yardage came after the catch. So a lot of Gunner's yards last year were inflated by having a guy like that that could catch a high percentage short pass and make yards after the catch. This year, he's going to have to earn it. He's going to have to go downfield more. He's going to have to throw more vertical passes. I didn't see anybody yesterday, at least, that came anywhere close to resemblance. I mean, people, so Kobe White, I said, no, that guy doesn't hold Zachariah Branch's jock. He might be a good receiver, but he ain't that. Zachariah Branch is special, guys. I'm telling you, the Falcons fans are finding that out now. He is special. I don't see anybody. I didn't see anybody special in the receiver. Now, I saw Ellis Robinson look pretty special at cornerback, I'll tell you that. Man, is he good. He was everywhere. And you know, I had something to do with the vote last year for him to be the National Freshman Defensive Player of the Year. My shoulders are bruised from patting myself on the back. This guy is the real deal. He's a first-rounder. I mean, I'm seeing it. He had like 3 picks yesterday. No joke. And K.J. Bolden's like everywhere. But to answer your question, David, even when there was a Pickens or a Branch, these guys jump out at you, all right? I'll tell you a guy that jumped out yesterday, get excited about, this Caden Protho, this freshman. I don't know what it is about this guy, but he just seems to find the spots in the defense. He's only a freshman, but there's something special about this guy. And at the end of practice when Kirby was, you know, piping up and challenging these guys and you know, ask yourself, you know, how in shape are you? This freshman's still rolling 2 hours in. Another point, Logan, to your point. Kirby said something on the microphone yesterday that if I was playing would have really got me charged up, mm-hmm. Okay? But I was sitting in the stands, so I had time to think about what he said. He said, if you can't win your one-on-ones, take your butt somewhere else. And I'm thinking to myself, wait a minute, coach. Only one guy can win a one-on-one. That's half the team. That's the team. But you know what? If you're that guy hearing that, is that firing you up? Oh,
2: absolutely.
1: Yes, it is.
2: Yeah, it is.
1: Oh, my gosh, can he motivate? I mean, I wanted to come out of the stands and run. I'm telling you, Kirby Smart, he's special. You know, and maybe he's not as cool as Lane Kiffin with his Twitter or jokes or, you know, fired up with bravado as John Summerall, or maybe he doesn't kiss enough ass in the media like some of these other guys that get Coach of the Year. But that guy's special. He's a football coach. Those kids responded to him, and I watched it with my own two eyes. I hate giving away my story, but I'll tell you one of the cool parts of the story. I was watching this freshman running back, and the guy's bouncing it outside early in practice, and Kirby's on the mic, hey, he's going outside again. He's like bored with it, not what I want. And two plays later, the guy cuts it upfield like the coach wants, busts the longest run of the scrimmage. And I'm thinking, that's coaching right there. That's coaching right there. Another play, he tells Ellis Robinson, Ellis, don't lag back, don't lag back. He wants him to tighten up and cover John Humphrey. Sure enough, Ellis closes in, makes a pick, same play. Mm. I mean, it's like some guys have got it. There's a reason why Kirby's won two titles and played in what? Eight and nine SEC championship games?
2: Yeah.
1: Right? Sits across from parents and players and says, I can make you an NFL player, and take a look at the draft and you see the results. This is not a fabrication or anybody's imagination. Every fan base thinks their coach is the best. All right. I've covered five different programs. This guy's the best. Still the best.
2: So we can take solace in knowing that Gunner and the Georgia offense, there's no quarterback or no offense in the country that's going up against as tough a defense as they're going up against.
1: I think so. I think you're right. I don't think there's a better secondary out there than this one. And I'll say this for Gunner, too. He's a gamer. He's just a gamer. I'm not saying he doesn't go hard in practice, because I know he does. Jake Fromm's told us, this guy puts the time in, this guy works hard, this guy gets it done. But some guys kind of have that Walt Disney movie touch. You know what I'm saying? I'm not saying we're going to see any dogs flying and catching touchdown passes. But you know what? We might actually. Now we got to play on words here. I'm talking about literally dog Labrador Retrievers.
0: Yeah, Air Bud.
1: I'm not saying there's any, Volkswagen that's going to, beat a Ferrari in a race. But some guys have that. I mean, I keep thinking about that pass from Gunner to London Humphreys last year against Tennessee. Guys, I don't know if I'm ever going to see another play like that in my career. I'm serious.
0: Yeah,
1: that moment, that game, down eight, Rocky Top, 100,000, checkerboards, eight wins in a row, pressure on, 2.5 minutes left, and Gunner's going to throw that pass, and London's going to make that catch, and Bobo's going to make that call on 4th and 6 from the 28. He's going end zone? Are you kidding me? Play call of the year. Run and hide, Bobo haters. Mike Bobo won you the game with that play call. Gunner won the game with that throw. London made an unbelievable catch. There's NFL Hall of Famers don't make a catch like that. We saw that happen. That's real. So, okay, maybe Gunner didn't look great in the scrimmage yesterday. But let's put 100,000 people in the stadium and put the game on the line and see how he looks.
2: I totally agree with you 100% on that.
0: Yeah,
2: absolutely. Mike Griffith joining us.
0: Mike, back to, and you brought up a point that Dave and I've talked about a lot, that Zachariah Branch is not on that field this year. Gunner's approach will have to be a little bit different from the passing game. But the tight ends are certainly getting a lot of preseason hype with Lawson Lucky, Jaden Riddell. I'm excited to see more Ethan Barbour, who got hurt early last year. Was there anything yesterday that you saw tight end-wise worth talking about?
1: Yeah, heck, I guess I'll just tell you guys the whole story.
0: But by the way, go read at AJC.com.
1: I'm going to tell you.
0: Please do.
1: When Jaden Riddell takes his sweep, I'm not saying that he looks like Brock Bowers, but I'm not saying he doesn't.
0: When he runs
1: the ball, this guy's got some juice, man. I mean, we're going to see that play. And they're going to run some stuff off it, okay? They're going to run some stuff off it, so I'm not giving away the playbook. They're going to run that action. And when they run that action and they see 23 in motion, they're going to go watch the sweep, because this guy can fly and he can catch. And he had one of the best springs. So that's a breakout player. That's a name you're going to hear. You're going to see Jaden Riddell. This is going to be the year he emerged. I saw some sparks last year, but now the head coach is on board. When the head coach is on board praising you on the loud microphone, good things are going to happen. So no doubt Riddell, he looked really good yesterday. I mentioned pro throw. I don't know what it is. The guy's got a knack. He finds holes. He catches the ball. He knows how to use his body. Fantastic. Tell you the guy, Kirby's all over, and he knows how to motivate him, is Lawson Lucky. He gets on Lawson Lucky just like he used to with Richie LeCount. Remember how he used to get on Richie LeCount all the time? And he loved Richie LeCount. He loved it. But different guys respond differently to Kirby on the microphone. And he's on Lucky yesterday. He didn't say his name, but there was a play where he didn't catch any. He says, these guys cover themselves slow, not explosive. I'm just going, oh my gosh. He was so far up Lawson Lucky's jersey with that stuff. But he knows how to motivate the guy. And Lawson Lucky's a tough guy. That's the other thing. Remember, Lawson Lucky's the guy that came in as a freshman, and Kirby loved him. See, so this freshman comes in, he wants to fight everybody at bowl practice. That's Lawson Lucky. He's a team leader. He's this tough kid. If you haven't seen the video of his interview last week on our Dog Nation YouTube page, it's really good. If you go to YouTube, Lawson Lucky is just, he's an incredible young man, just period. If you know his story, if you watch him play, he's inspirational. You cannot help but root for this guy. But Kirby knows how to fire him up, and he was firing him up yesterday. Like I said, he kept the whole team going. I mean, these guys were going for 2 hours. When I say 100 degrees, that's no joke, man. That's with the sun beating down on you, humidity. Yeah, halfway up stadium, we might have felt the breeze now and then. They're not getting that breeze down there at field level. And they got coaches on them, and they got guys across from them going 100. I'm just telling you, that 2 hour, that $215 I spent for that Glory subscription, it paid for itself the first 20 minutes of watching those guys play, because that's the first full Georgia practice that I've got to see. I think Kirby did a scrimmage in 2018. He let everybody in because he wanted to see that Fromm was that much better than Fields, I think. But it's been 8 years since I've seen it. And it really made me go, wow.
2: Was there any of it that, like, they did without the Glory subscribers?
1: No, I think it was just for them yesterday.
2: Okay, so they got to see the whole thing. They didn't...
1: Yeah, I mean, the whole thing. And Kirby didn't get on the microphone and didn't tell everybody, you know, don't ever repeat this. He's like, okay, if we're doing it, we're doing it. And there wasn't anybody in the stands harassing anybody looking for phones. I hope people didn't. I hope people followed the rules. I hope people followed the rules. I really hope they were responsible with that. But it was there for everybody to see. And Kirby wasn't hiding anything on the mic. It was Kirby. Now, it might have been a little more PG than usual. I might have heard a word here and there. But you saw it. You saw the real deal there. He didn't hold back. I mean, his best guys were out there. It didn't look like some watered-down scrimmage. It was the real deal. And I respect Kirby for doing that. The only thing I would say is I wish they'd sign autographs at some point like they used to. That's the one thing I would say is I wish they would give the fans one day to sign posters or something. Because I know
2: I don't think the players want to do it either, though, right? If they're not going to get paid? Is it now a two-way street with all of that stuff? I mean, I'm just asking. I don't know. But with NIL and everything. I mean,
1: I've told you a couple times I paid $215. I think that's getting paid. If I paid $215 and $1,600, other people paid $215.
2: I hear you.
1: Do the math.
2: I hear you.
1: That bought some of the steak and lobster in that restaurant they got in that football. But I'm not, again, not a complaint. Not a complaint at all. Not a complaint at all. But it was worth it to me to see that practice and to see vintage Kirby Smart and vintage Georgia Bulldogs. I mean, look, there's talent out there, guys. There's talent, and like you said, you know, there's a high bar. It's rich man problems, right? And I mean, you're talking to somebody that covered the 21 and 22 Georgia Bulldogs. I mean, we're probably never going to see another team with 15 NFL draft picks. But, you know, I'm saying I wish there was more. Okay, look, you got Chris Cole jumping out of the line. He's unbelievable. That guy's he's so good. They got to slow him down out there. You got to tell him, don't get so close to the quarterback, Chris. The interception he made, I mean, K.J. Bolden, Ellis Rod, these guys, I mean, they got six or seven guys that jump out at you. I'm sitting here complaining there's not 12 or 13.
2: Mike. Excellent stuff. Thank you, my man. We appreciate it.
0: We didn't even get to the alternate jerseys Kirby agreed to wear. How is he softening up, Mike? That's the question.
1: He doesn't care.
0: People want to know.
1: He really doesn't. He doesn't care.
0: I'm kidding.
1: You're just upsetting him when he asks those. You're asking Kirby Smart about jerseys like asking me about music on my
2: Hootie. All right.
0: Text me a favorite artist if you get a chance, Mike. I'd like to know.
2: There is no chance you're getting that text.
1: I know. You're not giving. I love you, Logan.
0: Drink some water. Stay cool, Mike. It's hot out there.
2: Hey, Mike.
1: All right, guys.
2: Appreciate you.
1: Thanks,
2: all right. Mike. Have a great week. Mike Griffith.
0: Now we have no idea what kind of music Mike listens to. That's going to be like a mission going forward to find out what does Mike listen to on a long car ride.
2: I don't think he does.
0: You don't think any music at all? He might be that guy.
2: Yeah.
0: He might be that guy.
2: There's a lot of people that don't listen to music.
0: I'm married to one.
2: Yeah.
0: I'm married to one. She didn't care anything about music.
2: Yeah. Does she know who Hootie and the Blowfish happen to be?
0: Yeah, she would know Hootie.
2: Does she know that his name is Darius Rucker?
0: That's a good question. I'm going to lean no.
2: Really? Okay.
0: I'm going to lean no. I'm going to test her tonight if I think about it.
2: Just, yeah, but casually.
0: I'm not going to drop the word Darius. I'm going to say, do you know the lead singer of Hootie and the Blowfish, what his name is?
2: Yeah.
0: And see if she can spit out Darius Rucker.
2: You think it's going to be no?
0: I don't think she'll know it. Okay. I don't think she'll know.
2: And that's not a knock on her.
0: Oh, it's a knock on her. It's okay.
2: Some people don't know. And like Mike, they don't care. Because Hootie didn't like it to be, he didn't like it to be called Hootie.
0: Mm-mm. That's why if you ever see Darius in Sanford Stadium supporting the Gamecocks, do not call him Hootie. Please don't yell Hootie at the top of your lungs. Please don't.
2: He no likey.
0: No.
2: All right, it's 8:54.
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0: Is this on Mike Griffith's playlist? I don't know.
1: Probably. If it's not, he's missing out. The great Harry Casey and the Sunshine Band. KC. Shake your booty.
0: Tell that to your lady tonight.
1: That's right.
0: See if she replies.
1: Carol.
0: Shake your booty.
1: 1976. 50 years ago.
0: This was probably risque for 1976.
1: I know, right?
0: That song is called What? Shake Your What?
1: The B-side of this record is a song called Boogie Shoes, and that was a good song, too. I don't know where Boogie Shoes ended up.
0: I think we did play that
1: recently. Did we play that one already?
0: Pretty sure.
1: So, yeah. Actually, it says it became a hit on its own because it was on the Saturday Night Fever soundtrack, which is one of the greatest soundtracks chart-wise of all time.
0: That will get you noticed.
1: Yeah. So, thank you for Casey and the Sunshine Band getting us through the 70s. All right, we're going to talk some golf. We got that coming up next. We got Cut standing by. It's 8:58.
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1: I'm David Johnston with the 960 The Ref Southern Sports Center, brought to you by Ken Nugent, Georgia's law firm. One call, that's all. The Braves avoiding the weekend sweep in New York with a 2-1 10-inning win over the Yankees. Michael Harris with the go-ahead RBI in the 10th inning. Matt Olson also hit his 34th home run. That came in the 7th. The Braves get the victory, and they are back in Atlanta tonight, taking on the Mets in the first of a 3-game series. 7:15 first pitch tonight. Bryce Elder on the mound for the Braves. Atlanta stays 8.5 games in front of the second-place Phillies. Georgia football, the Dogs kicking off the season in less than 4 weeks. It's 26 days. 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It's Athens, Voice of the Dogs, 960 The Ref.
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0: By Piedmont Orthopedics and Sports Medicine, the official health care provider of the Georgia Bulldogs. Dave and Logan along with you. It is 9:06, fourth and final hour of the Monday show. Talking some golf here with Cuts in just a moment. Don't forget, got the Braves coming up tonight here. 7:15 first pitch, taking on the Mets at Truist Park with Bryce Elder on the mound. So let's see if the Braves can make it two in a row. All right, now we are on to some golf with Cuts Benedict and the beautiful Regatta Bay. Golf and Yacht Club, Golf and Country Club, whatever I'm trying to say, I'm sorry. I said beautiful. I've never technically, it looks beautiful. Of course, Cuts is going to say it's beautiful, but that's
1: maybe he's supposed sick and tired to. Of looking at it.
0: What if he's know. Like, no, it's really not that beautiful. No,
1: just a palm tree here and there.
0: Cuts, settle that argument. Is it beautiful?
2: It's pretty nice. It's pretty nice.
0: All right, good.
2: Yeah, plenty of palm trees.
1: Does the the course have good irrigation? Is it green fairways and nice greens?
2: Yeah, it really is. It is. I'm looking at the fifth fairway right out my door here, the window, and it is beautiful, beautiful green. It really, the golf course is in great shape. We have a great superintendent that does a marvelous job. So the golf course is in fantastic shape, and it's always good, but it seems to be just primo right now.
1: Do I need to know a member to play, or can I go on Golf Now and get a tee time this afternoon?
2: You know, you could actually go on Golf Now,
1: Okay.
2: You have all the connections right here.
1: Don't say that out loud because I'll take you up on it one day, cuz. You got to be careful what you say to me.
2: No. Well, you know, I tell you what, if it wasn't for this thing called college football season coming up, true. I mean, you know, that gets in the way. You know, you guys are a little bit. No, it's. I really do want to get you guys down here. No
1: I would
2: kidding.
1: Love to. That's actually a curious question. I've never really thought about this. As someone that works in and around the golf course all the time, is there a noticeable downtick on Saturday tee times once college football season starts?
2: Yes, to some degree there is. You know, you got some guys, I mean, it seems like it gets light, you know, just after midnight around here. I mean, it really does, I don't know, because we're so far in the eastern edge of the central time zone. It gets light early. Anyway, we have groups coming through here at 6:30, 7 a.m. On Saturdays, and you know, trying to get that sort of emergency 18 in before they focus in on college football. But there's definitely a downtick. You know, you can even feel it right now with the start of school in some crazy places. You can sense the highways and the golf courses are a little bit less busy this last week or so.
0: Cuts, would you... Now, you may be biased in this because of your position. Would you rather have a great superintendent and a good pro, or a great pro and a good superintendent?
2: Yeah, you know, I'd go with a great superintendent. You know, course conditions, you just can't, you got to have it. You got to have a good golf course. You got to have good conditions. Got to have good greens. I would tell you, we're fortunate here. We got both. The level of service here is outstanding, and they do an amazing job. I mean, they truly do. Regatta Bay sets a standard. When you hit the backdrop, you feel like you're someplace special, and they do a fantastic job. You know, the beverage cart, the driving range, the whole nine yards. It's they really kill it. But the superintendent is vital. I mean, you know, if you don't have good playing conditions, it doesn't really matter what else happens. That's a kind of a deal breaker, right? I mean, if your greens aren't very good, why do you want to go play there? For what other reason would you want to go play there, right? I mean, so.
0: Yeah, I'll tell you this. When I go play, I always see the course. I don't always see the pro.
2: That's right. Well, you know, and that's pretty standard. I mean, obviously, club pro has a staff, and you know, he's really dependent on that staff, you know, putting their best foot forward, went to greet guests and members and the whole nine yards. But but you're exactly right. I mean, I would even argue rarely are you going to come and cross paths with the head professional when you visit a golf course.
0: That's right. That's right.
2: Maybe on the range tee or something, or the first tee, maybe. But, you know, it's But no, those, I tell you what, conditions are everything. They really are. Got to have it.
0: Well, tell us everything we want to know, but we won't spend a whole lot of time on it. Another young guy has won another PGA Tour event. This time it's Michael Brennan, who played collegiately just down the road at Wake Forest. He's 24 years old, and he's in the playoff, which starts this week. But what were your thoughts of the Wyndham this weekend up in North Carolina?
2: Yeah, and as it turns out, the final Wyndham Classic, they're going to transfer into the one of the finance companies. What am I thinking of? Not Morgan Stanley, but one of the big finance companies is going to take over the title sponsorship of that event. But good news for the people in Greensboro, I believe it's going to be in that championship series going forward. So that's all really good news. And but Wyndham puts on a great tournament. Michael Brennan, here's the deal with Michael Brennan. Somebody said, one of the analysts on the Golf Channel or NBC or wherever else said during the British Open, they said, this guy Michael Brennan has been playing really well. Watch out for him. He's really good. So I kind of went, okay, note to self. And so my little fantasy deal with my friends that I do, I've been picking Michael Brennan every week since. And, you know, he was in the lead last week and literally, I won't say choked, that's pretty strong, but he kind of fell apart on Sunday last week. And so he really... I mean, I think, and that's why I picked him this week. I think he was really motivated to make up for his demise last week. I mean, he really did kind of blow it last week. He had the tournament. It was his to win going into Sunday for sure. And, you know, yesterday he shoots 64. It's on a par 70, so 6 under, and gets it done. So good win for him. And, you know, the young guys, right? Jackson Koivun went 3 weeks ago. And
0: Koivun, Thorbjornsson, and now Brennan.
2: Yeah, I mean, you know, it's crazy. So, you know, here we are looking at what the PGA Tour, or a lot of what the PGA Tour stands for. It's not always about Scotty and Rory and Schauffele and Cantlay and all the guys and Matsuyama, all the guys we expect to contend. But it is so much about the next generation, as I call them, and it's fun. You know, I enjoyed watching yesterday a lot. It was good. Bo Hostler, a former Texas player, was up there and had a chance, and he didn't get it done. But it was good. It's what makes the PGA Tour unique, and it's really what makes LIV sort of dead on arrival, is the entry point to play the PGA Tour versus the entry point to play LIV. I mean, it couldn't be more different. And there's, you know, the pathway to playing professional golf, it just doesn't go through LIV. And so that's why that thing is pretty much done.
0: Cuts, let me ask you about Bo Hostler for a second. He's a fellow Longhorn like yourself.
2: Yeah.
0: And it was, man, it's been 15 years, right, since he was a little kid. Or not a little kid. He was it at the U.S. Open, I think, or something?
2: Yeah, it was at the U.S. Open at Olympic Club. He was 16.
0: Yeah.
2: I think
0: So qualified. Here's the thing, and I say this because it's kind of weird, and I think people that follow golf as closely as I do, they kept showing his mom and saying, "Oh, he's got a good looking mom." You remember all that? And it was okay, Bo Hostler, he's got the good looking mom, and then it's kind of where'd he go? He goes to Texas, and then he still hasn't won, and like you said, he's flashed a couple of times, and he did this weekend. But I hadn't seen him play in a while. He looks miserable. Something going on with him that we don't know about?
2: You know, it's funny you say that. He

0: hey, Wink, what's the deal with Hosmer? I said, can he take any longer to hit this thing? I said, he was never this slow. And he said, yeah, he said he was always slow, but he's gotten worse. But here's the deal. So you may or may not remember, they held the NCAA championships, I think at Eugene Country Club at the University of Oregon hosted back in, I think it was Hosmer's senior year, which I want to say was just a little bit ahead of Scotty. Not that much, but
1: yeah.
0: Maybe he was a couple of ticks ahead of Scotty, but nonetheless, if you remember, and a lot of people don't, he had a separated shoulder literally during the middle of the tournament and was unable to play. Texas made the match play, the final match against the host school, Oregon, who had a very good team at the time. And Bo couldn't play, so he had to forfeit his match and that point. And of course, we know we're all going to cry about it because that's what we do at Texas. And we lost the NCAA by that match. I mean, mm-hmm. that final match. So Hosmer hurts his shoulder, and when I was texting my man David Winkle yesterday, Wink said, you know, he said he's never. We were just talking about Bo, and he said, you know, he's never been the same since that injury.
1: Okay,
0: he came out. He was so good. I watched him play, Dave. I watched Hosmer play a practice round at Reynolds Plantation, his, I don't know, junior year, senior year, whatever it was. And it was, they were playing Great Waters, and it was a practice round. And it was Hosmer, and I'm not making stuff up here. It was Hosmer, Scotty, and a guy named Gavin Hall, and another player I can't remember. They all ended up on tour. The other guys also won. But anyway, we walked 18 holes with him, just walked along, you know, just kind of quietly went around. And I've never seen, I mean, he was hitting the pins with six irons and stuff. I mean, it was a joke. I thought, okay, this guy's a freak. He was so much better than Scotty. He really was. I mean, tee to green, it was ridiculous. I've not seen a ball striking like that. And so I thought, well, this guy's going to be, you know, he's going to win majors. I mean, this guy's going to be lights out. Sure. I thought he'd have a John Rahm type career, to be honest with you. I thought he would win a major or two and certainly establish himself as one of the guys we talk about all the time. But the injury is what it came down to, the shoulder deal, and it's lingered. But, you know, what you noticed on TV yesterday, he went through, and I saw kind of a documentary bio thing on him. I don't know. I ran into it, you know, just Googling around the TV one day about a month ago, and it spoke to him dealing with some depression. And he had, I mean, clinically had some issues, and he lost weight. You know, he didn't look, you know, he used to be sort of a, you know, kind of a strapping guy, kind of a Chris Goddard-up looking guy, you know, kind of a little stocky-ish kind of. And then, you know, he looks thin to me. He looks too thin almost for his height. He's a tall guy.
1: He reminds me of Cantlay.
0: Yeah. Oh, yeah. Well, there. Yeah. You mean, yeah, like never smile when they play. And don't just,
1: yeah,
0: like,
1: the, you know, they carry themselves kind of the way they look, that kind of thing, too. Yeah.
0: Yeah. No, it's concerning a little bit. You know, you hate it. It's like, golly. And Bo's obviously played good enough to stay on tour for a long time, but he's never really won anything. And, you know, we all kept thinking he would, but that injury, certainly it's not an excuse, but it definitely has been a factor. And then I think mentally he's dealt with some stuff. I don't know if he has, man.
1: Yeah. I'm certainly not wanting to.
0: That's something you don't
1: want anybody to go through. No. And
0: I would tell you, Yeah, and I would tell you another player yesterday, and not to the level of Bo maybe, but you know, and I was, because I'm looking for our Bulldogs, man. I love the Bulldogs, and I'm looking for, okay, who do we got? We have Davis Thompson, man. He's having a good week finally. You know, he's had a good little stretch here. I think he really sort of got a little urgency and said, hey, I need to get in this FedEx Cup thing, which he did not, but you know, I think, you know, Davis Thompson ended up 77th, so he didn't miss the playoffs by a lot yesterday with his finish. But he's another guy, and again, not to the level of Bo. Bo looks just unhappy, miserable. But Davis, I'm like, and he's a good kid, and I know his dad, Todd, and I know that, you know. And then,
1: yeah.
0: But it's like, hey, Davis, it's you know, it's just one little, just creak that smile one time for us, and you're I mean, I get they're focused and the level of commitment. And I know they're playing for keeps, kind of. You know, this is not, you know, this is not all fun and games. But I think you gotta get to a point where you enjoy what you're doing out there, or it's, because it does translate. If you're having fun, you will play better. And I don't see a lot of fun with Davis, and you said it with Bo.

0: hose on the other side of that somewhere. But so, I mean, these guys, look, can't lay. There's a lot of guys, you know, they're just, yeah, some guys are just more reserved for sure. That's just their personality. But, you know, it's clearly as fans, you know, we want to see these guys engage. I mean, not everybody's going to be Max Homa, you know, be Mr. Social Media or something. But it's fun to see these guys. I mean, you know, you sit there and you look at it. I mean, you know, all the other, you know, I mean, I'm picking it. I got my list of Bulldogs here in front of me. You know, I mean, Russell Henley and Straka and Keith Mitchell. I mean, Keith Mitchell's just a dude.
1: Yeah.
0: He's great.
1: He's awesome. You know, yeah.
0: He is so fun. I mean, he's a great interview, and he wears a visor. I mean, how bad can it be? He's awesome.
1: He's Cashmere Keith. Yes, exactly. That's what he is, and he's always going to be like that. So exactly. I get it. Yeah, I get it. Well, interesting stuff there for sure. And the playoff starts this week in Memphis. So they do it now. They go 70 to 50 to 30. Is that right? For the number of players that keep surviving?
0: That's correct. Yeah. All right.
2: Memphis, St. Louis, Atlanta. If I could pick three places in August to play golf.
1: Let's play. Let's have the playoff in August in the South.
0: Yeah, that's funny.
1: Changing, though.
0: It is changed, but as a group of cities, it is kind of like, really? Those are like great golf venue towns? I mean, because when you think of great golf courses, I don't know that Memphis, look, you got Belle Reve and you got some really cool places. St. Louis, there's great courses in all those cities, don't get me wrong. But you don't really think of those three cities when you think of great golf courses like you do, whether it be, you know, Philadelphia, Chicago, Boston, New York. I mean, you just don't put those, they're just not there.
1: Memphis, though, is going to check out because of FedEx. I get it. That's part of it. I understand. But like you said, going to St. Louis, and next year they'll have the tour at East Lake. They'll have it again at East Lake, and then I think it moves after that, right?
0: I guess so. I wasn't even certain about 2027.
1: I think I may be wrong. I think they're back one more year after this, and then they're off to wherever they're going.
0: And I would say, I've been thinking about this, you know, the East Lake as a venue, sort of a permanent home, because they did bounce it around in the early years. You know, they played Champions, they played Olympic Club, they did play some golf courses. But I would tell you that I don't think that too many players have had a problem with East Lake. It is it's a great test of golf. Zoysia fairways. I mean, you know, I think they're mini Verde greens. I mean, which is just a style of grass. I mean, you know, the greens are perfect. It's a great time of year. They used to play later, though. They used to play. There was a time when they played late October, early November at East Lake. And, of course, you know, that's even better greens in the South. You know, it's like the later we get into fall, you know, usually the conditions of greens are better at that point. But East Lake has been a great host and a great spot. You know, look, we Southern Company and Coca-Cola and Delta. And, I mean, you know, just the corporate level that Atlanta has brought to that event as well has been huge. And I don't know. I think the tour is going to have to figure out a way to come to Atlanta. I mean, I know the Masters is right down the highway there, but I think a tour event, I mean, Atlanta's worthy. Let's just put it that way.
1: I agree.
0: You know,
1: totally agree.
2: Cuts, what is this? I don't know if you have an opinion or not. What is your favorite course in Atlanta? It doesn't have to be East Lake. Is there another course that you think would be worthy of hosting something in the playoff or the championship not named East Lake?
0: Yeah, you know, I mean, I had the good fortune. I played East Lake one time, and it was just casual golf. But I would tell you, you know, the Highlands course at Atlanta Athletic Club, where they've had a PGA championship or two, at least, and they had a U.S. Open, right? It was famous for the Jerry Pate U.S. Open in 1976. If you're as old as I am, Logan, you'd know what that is. So, you know, the Athletic Club is really the place, just from the whole facility, the clubhouse. They have 36 holes there, and Highlands, as it's known, is really the golf course. And I know it's been renovated over the years and may have been recently renovated. I'm not as up on Atlanta golf as I once was, but I had the opportunity to play Highlands several times, and it's just really good. I mean, it's hard. So, you know, you got to bring your game there. It's a very hard golf course, but that would be the sort of the obvious next choice. I mean, everybody and anybody.
1: What about Peachtree?
0: Yeah, that's what I was just about to say. Peachtree is the course that everybody would love to play, but nobody can, because it's like Augusta National, and it's so exclusive and so private. And so you know, you just don't talk to very many people that have even played there. I've never even been to Peachtree. I mean, I couldn't find it if you gave me a map. I mean, I you know, it's, look, I know Don Perno's the head pro, been the head pro there yeah. for a long time. I mean, you know, seriously, I mean, so, you know, I have an in. If I, you know, if I wanted to push the buttons, I could probably figure it out and get, you know, take care of myself. But, you know, it's just not something I do that often, or, you know, it's just not my style, so to speak. But yeah, Peachtree is definitely Peachtree's the course that everybody really talks about. Again, exclusivity. It's like, if you can't go there, it makes you want to go there more, I guess.
1: Yeah.
2: In your glory days of living in Georgia, random question here. Did you ever play Berkeley Hills Country Club in Duluth, Cuts?
0: Absolutely. Yeah. Have I played Berkeley
2: Hills?
0: When I was a
2: Berkmar High School student, I got paid minimum wage to drive golf carts around that place and park them and drive the range cart and everything. I had a good time there when I was a high school kid.
0: Back in my early days in Georgia, which would be late 80s, early 90s, we played the Atlanta Open at Berkeley Hills.
2: Excellent.
0: And yeah, good tournament. It was kind of a Georgia PGA controlled tournament. So it was mostly club pros, but it was in Atlanta. It was truly an Atlanta Open, meaning that you had a lot of the best amateurs in the state of Georgia.
2: That's
0: mixed
2: cool.
0: in with club pros. And it's a good event. They still play the Atlanta Open. They bounce it around, you know, the Atlanta area, obviously. But we played Berkeley Hills, and I always enjoyed it. It was fun. I mean, it wasn't, you know,
2: They used to be 27 holes. They're down to 18. Or no, I'm sorry. No, what were they? Yeah, they're down to 18. Used to be 27. Rolling Hills is no longer a thing.
0: I couldn't even tell you which two nines we played, but I just always remember in my mind it was fun. I mean, it wasn't like, and it wasn't fun because it was easy, right? Sometimes easy is fun, but it was a good golf course. I mean, it was always nice. I enjoyed going there.
2: I enjoyed that job, but the best perk was that we got to play on Mondays when the course was closed, man. I could go play as much as I wanted that day. It was good times.
0: Amen.
1: So, all right, Cuts. Logan and I talked this morning. There's a question for you. How much of Liv, did you see one single shot of Liv this past weekend?
0: Not even a commercial on Liv.
1: So you didn't even get to hear David Faraday telling us how great the victory was for Justin Herbert winning the Liv event in the UK a couple of weeks ago. You didn't even get to hear David Faraday tell us about that.
0: I didn't even know. Yeah, you know, I guess I barely knew. The only reason I knew they were playing is because Logan. You know, Logan's my Liv. Logan's become my Liv source.
2: Just tweeting up a storm about Liv.
0: Yeah. He's my information source for sure.
2: I appreciate that, Cuts.
0: I mean, it's the truth, really. I barely knew they were playing, and they were in, I'm asking this seriously, they were in London playing this past week or no?
1: No, 2 weeks ago they were in London. This weekend they were at Trump National.
0: Oh, that's right. Because I remember the Trump thing came up at one point. Okay. Doggone, I missed it. Son of a gun.
1: Yeah. All right. I thought you might have. Logan was right. I thought you might have seen one shot.
2: I'm sure you can find the replay somewhere, Cuts, if you want to go rewatch it.
0: I'm sure YouTube has the whole
2: round line.
0: They did, at one point, somewhere on social media yesterday, well, the only social media I'm on, really, which is Twitter/X, they had somebody posted a picture that had the gallery that was following the final group in Liv yesterday. And I think it was, I don't know if it was real or fake or whatever, but, it was a picture of about eight people, and they were saying, hey, here's the big gallery following the last group of the Liv tournament. And, there weren't that many people there was the point, so. The word from the Golf Channel this morning, I was watching early, said that they are going to play this next week wherever they are. I have a slightest idea where they are. And then the following tournament is not probably going to happen. And they're still trying to solicit sponsorship. And in the simplest of terms, they just trying to find money to fund the purses to keep the thing going.
1: They're in Indy next week, and then they're supposed to be at Michigan the following week, and Michigan's still up in the air, and that's like the team championship also.
0: There you go.
1: Yeah.
0: And Michigan, that they're not going to play at this point. Now, they could.
1: And again, if they didn't, if a tree falls in the woods, does anybody hear it? That kind of thing too, which I guess it doesn't really matter one way or the other. Although they said they've got somebody to get them through next year, but we'll see. This was a funny thing. You probably remember this because you're as big a golf junkie as I am. Do you remember when Harold Varner hit that long putt to beat Bubba at the Saudi like 4 years ago? Do you remember that?
0: I do.
1: So that's what David Faraday was talking about. That great victory at Saudi in 22. I was watching some of it yesterday. He was talking about, because Varner finished second yesterday.
0: Oh, okay.
1: And I'd forgotten about Harold Varner until yesterday.
0: Harold Varner, he was on a trajectory, by the way, on the PGA Tour. I don't know if he's going to win majors or anything, but he was he was kind of moving himself up through the, through the ranking and doing pretty well. And
1: is where Liv's bad, because if Aaron Rye and Ryan Fox can win a major, Harold Varner could have won a major, right?
0: I would agree. Yeah. I mean, Harold Varner is good. Harold Varner actually works with a guy in Greenville named Bradley Hughes. He's an past Australian tour pro that has set up shop. I can't remember the name of the golf course in Greenville, but Harold Varner, works with him on his game, and Bradley Hughes is another Twitterer. But anyway, yeah, Harold, I mean, it's a shame. It's just, those are the stories that's what's painful about Liv is, and I get all the political stuff about, MBS or whatever your guy's name is and all that stuff. But the bottom line is what it's done, the young guys, the careers of some of these guys and the trajectory. And I get, look, I'm not feeling sorry for them, I guess. I guess I'm supposed to understand that the money they took big money, and they're not going to be hurting in their old age or anything. But I'm not worried about that. But it's a shame, legacy and career wise, what these guys could have been, because there's a few other guys that are similar to Harold Varner that are playing Liv. Never mind the obvious, the John Rahms and the Cam Smiths, and just unbelievable. What are you going to do? It'll be that is the $64,000 question going forward too, is what are those top Liv guys going to do? Are they going to try and, are they going to commit to hanging in? Or I think they're pretty justified if they said, hey, we don't really care about our contracts at this point, or whatever our commitment is we're done, and try and find their way back to the PGA Tour or not. That will certainly be golf news in the coming weeks, months.
1: Do you feel like we'll ever see Phil Mickelson in public again? What, Phil Mickelson has disappeared.
0: I mean, he, talk about just vanish, right? What is the deal?
1: Like, the wife of the Scientologist leader. No one knows where she is.
0: Yeah.
1: What about Phil Mickelson?
0: Yeah, anybody seen Phil? Yeah, and the rumor mill has just been off the charts with him and his wife. And all the, man, and the Masters, it's sort of like the only time he really owes the world a response about anything is he does need to tell the Masters officials, yes, I'm coming, no, I'm not. And that's really the only time we really hear anything is, hey, is Phil coming this year? I don't know. Is he going to be at the Champions there? I don't know. Is he going to play? I don't know. Yeah, that's it. Other than that, we've heard, there he has been. Not, like you said, where is he? But we've heard nothing. I mean, it's almost not even a story at this point. I don't know. You don't wish the guy ill. He had such a great career. He was just such a popular, friendly, whole deal. His whole career. And then just to... and then to hang his entire legacy. Think about Phil Ford with Ryder Cup captaincy. He would have been awesome. They'd have been throwing jillions of dollars at him to do TV. Because he's a chatty, talky guy that has been there, and he's been in some pretty exclusive rooms and had some conversations with people and could give us perspective like very few could, and yet he just threw all that away. And no Champions Tour events. He's got nothing. He'd have, what kind of what would he have to bring to the PGA Tour at this point to be welcome back to play some Champions Tour events in his 50s and 60s? Like, I don't even think it's possible at this point. I think he's burnt. He didn't burn the bridge. He blew it up.
1: He did. You know, absolutely.
0: And here we are.
1: The bridge of the River Kwai or whatever it was. All right, one more question, unless Logan has one.
2: Have at it, Dave.
1: Texas Longhorns, over under 9.5. What's it going to be, Cuts?
0: Golly, of course it's 9.5, because they're going to win 9 or 10 games.
2: There you go.
1: Of course. That's what they're trying to tell you.
0: You guys will like this, because here's where I really think the forgotten thing is, and I don't know if I said this. If I did, Logan, I apologize. Last week, I can't remember, but I think Texas will win 10 games. I they could win 11, but I think they'll win 10. And I really think the difference in, like, last year, okay, they go 9-3 last year. They could have been worse. They stubbed their toe and got away with it a couple times. But what I think the difference maker is, and nobody's talking about it, not around here, not around anyway, is Will Muschamp. I'm going to tell you, you don't think that defense is going to be better with Will Muschamp? How motivated, Dave, would you be if you knew you had to go back to the sidelines and listen to him talking in your
2: ear? We are big fans of Will around here. I hate that he got away.
1: Same here.
0: No, I mean, he's going to, I think, the defense has been good, and it was good under Pete Kwiatkowski, the guy that they let go. He was fine, but Will's just a different level, and I think that's the X factor in these games, whether it's a road game against somebody you should beat, like and we know what that is. There is no easy hit road games in the SEC. You still, a team like Texas or Georgia or whoever, you got to go in there and you got to take care of your business. I think the defense gets them over the hump on the road a time or two, and I think Muschamp's the difference maker. So it'd be really interesting to see. I saw a little clip from practice the other day. And the guy said it was a clip of Arch Manning throwing a pass, and the clip was prefaced with "apologize for the language of Will Muschamp" in the background.
2: Mm-hmm. Speaking of passes, did you see the viral clip of Cam Coleman catching the ball over the weekend? Okay, quick question: Was that a good catch or a terrible pass? That the people want to know.
0: The
2: internet's silly.
0: Yeah, it was a combination of both.
2: It was a combination. No, that's a good answer. Combination of both. Also, go ahead.
0: No, Cam Coleman, man, I'm telling you.
2: Yeah, I wish we got him.
0: But I tell you, people don't need that. He's going to do what he's going to do. But Ryan Wingo, the guy that's been there for a few years, he is. And nobody's going to go to sleep on him. He's big, and he is the real deal too. He's not Cam Coleman, don't get me wrong, but he is. I think he's going to have a boom year. I think we said this last week. It's going to come down to O-line. Yeah, the offensive line's just got to run it a little, and they got to give him some time.
1: Wingo dropped a couple of passes in Athens last week that did not help Texas.
0: Yeah. No, that's for sure that did. But, hey, that game was, of course that's easy to say now, but I saw that coming. I mean, I didn't see the onside kick coming. One of the great calls in recent memory, history maybe, was that onside kick. I mean, the momentum of the game and the whole thing. I think Georgia was going to win the game anyway, but that onside kick was just genius. I mean, talk about
2: it. It was good, a good moment.
0: Oh,
2: I will predict, Cuts, that the Georgia Bulldogs and the Texas Longhorns will play in 2027. That means it'll be a big one in December or later. Who knows when? But I think we can all shake hands, sing kumbaya, and wish the Texas Longhorns well on October 17th when you host Florida. Be relentless and kick their ass, Cuts. Do us a favor over here, okay?
0: Yeah, no, the Horns owe Florida one this year after they laid the big egg last year in Gainesville. But no, it's those are the games again. Those are the games. A Muschamp is going to just bring. I think it's going to be different. I really do on the defensive side. But nobody's talking about it. I watch the YouTube videos with Josh Pate and Joel Klatt and all these guys online stuff, and nobody even talks about Will Muschamp. It's like he's not even there.
2: They will.
0: Like,
2: They will.
0: Yeah, they. Well, yeah. Once it gets rolling. Once they see Muschamp with another bloody forehead on the sideline, they'll see it. They'll
1: start talking. Thanks, Cuts. Say hey to Jenny. Give Bevo a big kiss for us, my man. We appreciate you. Love it. Kate, and Logan's out next week, so you and I'll go deep in the weeds of Memphis next Monday.
0: Sounds great.
2: I think you should come join Dave in studio for 4 hours.
1: Yeah, man. You are welcome to come on in.
0: I hear you. No, that studio. I have been in those carpeted walls.
2: That's what I'm talking about.
1: That's right.
0: That's an amazing place, by the way.
1: Thank you, Cuts.
2: Thank you, Cuts.
0: Y'all have a great
1: week. You're the man.
2: See him.
1: It's 9:41.
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4: 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The Braves get out of Gotham with a 10-inning win on Sunday as Michael Harris II knocks in Ha-Sung Kim in the top of the frame to salvage one game and avoid the sweep. Only 4 hits on the afternoon for the Braves, but Grant Holmes, stellar yet again. 6 innings, 3 hits, no earned runs, 2 walks, and 2 strikeouts. He didn't factor into the win. That went to Russell Iglesias after pitching a perfect ninth. Tyler Kinley comes in for the save, his first of the season. Christian Scott pitching for the Mets. Starting tonight, the 27-year-old is 3-3, has a 3.15 ERA, 32 walks, and 92 strikeouts. It'll be a Bryce Elder day for the hometown team, 8-6, a 3.69 ERA, 42 walks, and 104 strikeouts. Bryce was stellar last time out, 7 innings of one-hit baseball. Your 4 leadoff show coming your way at 6 and first pitch between the Braves and the Mets, 7.15 Eastern, 6.15 Central Time, and you can hear all of it right here on the Braves Radio Network.
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11: That's

0: That's it, Dave. We're going sappy early 2000s country for the rest of the show.
1: Love it.
0: Or at least for this here last rejoin before we play a little Manic Monday.
1: Let's do it.
0: This song came out in 2006. It was the number 26 song that a lot of folks thought was about a breakup. What hurts the most was being so close and watching you walk away and having so much to say, Dave. Those are the lyrics. Then the music video came out. It was about a guy that died.
1: It's like, oof.
0: And everybody's like, wait a second.
1: Yeah.
0: That's not what I thought this song was about. They're getting to the talking point now. But I went through a breakup in 06, Dave. That song was emotional. It made me sad.
1: You're like, that song was written just for me.
0: And then Mrs. Booker came into my life and changed everything. Showed me that everything was going to be okay. That was 3 years later, by the way.
1: But that song was still ringing in your head.
0: Yeah, let's try to get to the phones. I'm answering live on air. I think I know who this is, though. Is this a vegetable man on the phone? 706-549-6000 on the Mission Construction Hotline. Good morning.
2: Let the cold winds blow.
3: Let the cold winds blow.
0: William Asparagus, what's going on this morning?
1: William!
2: Impeccable timing.
0: You like that?
2: Amazing.
0: Pretty good, isn't it?
2: I love that.
0: Thank you very much.
2: Peabody stuff.
0: One day it'll work. Did you hear the beep in your ear, or is that just me hearing that?
2: I did not hear the beep this time.
0: Right, we've got one of our engineers coming later today, and we're going to try to pepper him with questions, but I apologize.
2: All right.
0: Anyway.
2: I hope that works out, because I know folks like to call, so.
0: That's right.
2: We don't want to handicap that, for sure. Well, great. Yeah, thanks for letting me slip in real quick. I just wanted to give a final shout-out about the LLC Second Monday Happy Hour happening tonight at Loco's on the west side. And I think it's going to be a really special event. I've got the most RSVPs I've ever had at this point so far. So we're expecting a really good crowd. We're going to maybe shed a tear, but more importantly, give a tribute to Stevie T one more time. And then we're going to hear some words of wisdom from our first featured guest, one David Johnson. Johnston.
1: And, I don't know about words of wisdom, but just words.
0: That's enough to buy a ticket.
1: Yeah.
2: All of the words are wise coming from you, Dave. Come on now. Yeah.
1: I don't know about that. I don't know.
2: Now, Logan, I am hearing beeping, but that's my own phone and somebody calling. What are they doing?
0: I don't know.
2: Actually, they're probably calling to RSVP for tonight.
0: I hear that.
2: That's what I'm talking about. They're coming in left and right. So
0: do the bartenders know what's going to hit them at the East Side Locos tonight?
2: West Side.
0: West Side Locos tonight.
2: Yep. Yep, they might be a little lonely on the east side, but just for a few hours, and they'll fill back up
0: again. This is Timothy Road. I'm going to say that out loud. Timothy Road,
2: yep,
0: correct?
2: Yep, okay. Timothy Road.
1: It'll be
2: Timothy
1: like when Road. The cold yep. wind blows, but it'll be okay after that.
2: yeah, it's tough for me because I'm a decent little walk from the east side location, so I got to get in the car for the west side, so some of us have to travel over there, but thankfully in Athens, that's not too bad.
1: Nope. Not bad at all. But yeah, look, so everything 5:30 to 7:30. That is the time for tonight.
2: That is correct.
1: Yeah.
2: That is correct. We look forward to seeing people and Dave, no pressure being the first featured guest. No, but, you know,
1: it's fine. There's no pressure. I'll set the bar low for future speakers. So there's no pressure at all.
2: I was about to say, you get to set the bar. So yeah, it'll be perfect. It'll be perfect. We'll have a good time.
1: And, excellent.
2: I've already got one up, lined up for next time, which we'll announce again tonight, but next month we're going to have Chip Towers joining us as our featured guest. So we're excited about the all-star lineup we've got here.
1: He will be great. He will. And you got to have you got to line up Logan.
2: All right, Logan's tough to nail down.
0: I'm pretty busy.
1: I know, Logan,
0: Yeah, but thanks for
1: that. You have to call his agent.
0: I know. In NIL era, I don't do anything for free anymore. Really.
2: Oh, I don't know. Like that time of day, you can't get you either out of the woods or away from the big green egg or whatever it is where you're cooking dinner.
0: I try my best, man. Try my best.
1: All right.
2: I hear you.
1: Thank you, William.
0: I'm going to try my best.
1: We'll see you tonight, my man. Appreciate you.
2: All right,
1: buddy.
2: Go dogs.
1: Go dogs.
0: Thanks, William. A spare guy.
1: That's right. So I don't know that there could be two of him.
0: See, I know he says West. I always say Timothy Road. That's just in my vernacular. Yeah. So Timothy Road / West Side Locos at what time tonight?
1: 5:30 to 7:30.
0: 5:30 to 7:30.
1: The cool thing, too, about tonight is you can try that Megabytes menu that Jamie has rolled out.
0: Whew. See, this is how you get me to go.
1: Exactly.
0: It's not William saying, hey, do you want to come hang out? It's like, no, you tell me there's going to be a Keith's Chicken Philly.
1: I know, right?
0: On the plate. And I'm talking a whole, not a half. I don't do that half stuff. I'm talking a full Keith's Chicken Philly and that brand new buffalo chicken dip.
1: Yum.
0: Now we're talking. Now we're starting to get somewhere.
1: Exactly. So that's all good. And that'll be going on tonight. So the Big Bird is the smoked turkey Swiss cheese lettuce. The Double Trouble is the smoked turkey ham American cheese. So they throw it's a ham and cheese, I guess. Ham and cheese, or the turkey ham and cheese is the Double Trouble, the Big Bird. Okay, now I'm talking myself through everything here. Although that Roman grilled chicken, Parmesan cheese, and Caesar dressing looks most delightful.
0: You know what, Dave? You're not going to know your favorite till you try them.
1: I know. We'll try one of each. We've had the ham and the turkey. So, yeah. The Hog Wild, that was what he brought in. Plus, look at those sides, too, because he's got the mac and cheese on him. He's got the sweet potato fries, the French fries. Man. Mm-hmm. All right. I'm going to have to go for lunch and dinner today.
0: Just keep your seat.
1: Yeah. All right, it's 9:52.
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0: right, the morning show presented by Piedmont Orthopedics and Sports Medicine. Wrapping things up here on a Monday edition. Got the Braves tonight at 7:15. Taking on the Mets. 26 days until the Dogs kick things off, which means 19 days until the college football season and Nate Frazier get things going. But wait a minute.
1: Don't tell on three. Wait a minute. Man. They got him playing 3 weeks from now. Or 3 weeks from three. It's an irrelevant pet peeve of mine, but it is a pet peeve nonetheless. If you're going to use a graphic counting down to week zero, use players and coaches that are actually playing in week zero. It's not hard.
0: Yeah.
1: It's not hard.
0: Maybe they'll get it figured out, or maybe they know something we don't know.
1: Probably not.
0: Yeah.
1: Probably not.
0: Yeah. Thanks to Mike Griffith. Thanks to Cuts Benedict. Don't forget, LLC event tonight at the Locos on the west side on Timothy Road starting at 5:30. It's always the second Monday of each month, which means this is the second Monday already of August.
1: Through, man. We're getting the dog days over with as soon as possible. So the faster August can get out of here, Smokey, the better off we all are, in my opinion. It's the worst month of the year. There's nothing else I can say about it.
0: Yes.
1: I told you I was going to try to be better, but this forecast for the next, like, 2 weeks has me back in my surly, I hate August mode. So that's where I'm at.
0: And the heat next week will be more stifling than it normally is.
1: Even worse.
0: Yeah.
1: Glenn Burns, who retired from WSB many years ago, he still is very active on, like, I guess Facebook, whatever, doing forecasts. He put something out there a couple days ago or this weekend that he sees no relief in sight, like through the end of August.
0: Yeah.
1: And that man knows what he's talking about. So
0: that's right.
1: Buckle up, everybody.
0: That's right.
1: It's going to be hot for a while.
0: Anything else we've learned today?
1: That magic number is not as easy to figure out as we think.
0: Johnny B just sent us another one.
1: Yeah. Somebody sent me a link to a Twitter page, or someone tagged us on Twitter for a Braves magic number Twitter page.
0: Oh, okay.
1: And I think they just update it once a day. That's it. That's fine. But Johnny B, just keep on sending them, man. It's all good. But we are 36. No, 34. I've already forgotten what he sent earlier.
0: He says 36 for the East.
1: I think it's
0: 35 for the playoffs.
1: John just said that?
0: Yeah. Like
1: earlier, he said 34. What changed?
0: 5 minutes ago.
1: What changed?
0: He says, based on MLB guidelines interpreted on their website. I'm just reading what he sent us.
1: Now I'm just confused even more.
0: I'm
1: out of here.
0: All right, we got to get on out of here. Hope everybody has a great Monday. Braves again tonight, 7:15. Hope you have a good Monday again, and thanks for listening to 960 The Ref.
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0: everybody. The ID badges still work. Mike Golic Jr., Mike Golic Sr. It is the Golics here on ESPN Radio, the ESPN app, and Sirius XM Channel 80. 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Great one coming up today as we inch closer and closer to the start of the NFL season. Dan Graziano, ESPN NFL Insider, going to join us, get us caught up on news and notes around the league. Some unfortunate injuries already to start the year. Jess Matana, going to stop by and talk a little bit about the WNBA as we got some controversial fouls from over the weekend. Some red-hot former Notre Dame women's basketball players cooking around the league right now. And, Dad, we had Hall of Fame induction weekend, which, as we pointed out last week, you and I both got to pay whatever's above full price to get in around there. Yeah. Certainly not going to get in on your own. But one of the coolest weekends in all of sports, a chance to see some of the greatest of all time and get that peek behind the curtain that everyone always wants. We all saw the results on Sundays for the guys that were inducted in this year. And a great class, Larry Fitzgerald, Luke Kuechly, Roger Craig, Adam Vinatieri, and Drew Brees, all enshrined forever in the halls in Canton. But, Dad, I know your favorite part always, getting to know the story that got these guys, the people that helped get these guys to where they were. And this year, no exception. Some great looks behind the curtain there. Who stuck out for you? What was one of your favorite moments from this weekend of the Hall of Fame induction?
1: Oh, Vinatieri really stuck out for me. And I think he took the most time as well. Someone made the reference of 10 minutes. I thought it was 20 minutes that they got. So I'm still not sure of the time, and I'll never know.
0: None of them were under 10 minutes. I can assure you of that.
1: So I think it's 20 minutes, and I think Vinatieri went over that. But I just, again, love the speeches, going back in time, thanking Little League coaches and all of us, the support staff. It was a shame with Roger Craig. He did a taped acceptance. He has the onset of dementia, which he talked openly about, and hoping that it will help others. So that was a good thing. But he's a guy from my era, so whenever I see that, I get a little bit nervous. But I love this weekend. It's a great weekend. I love when they talk about, especially because I've heard from all the inductees that one of the best events they have that weekend is the luncheon. And with just the Hall of Famers, and it's supposed to be one of the kind of the passing of the jackets, if you will. I'm just what it means to these guys when they're considered some of the greatest players of all time, when they're in the presence of the other Hall of Famers, the ones they're in awe of. When we had Rod Woodson on, and we asked him, and he talked about Sammy Baugh, and some of the old timers that he met, and just the stories that they tell. It's a great fraternity, right? That they are now probably, 387 out of the thousands that have played in the NFL. There are 387 that are considered Hall of Fame worthy. And quite honestly, even in the hall, as we've talked about, there are separate rooms in the hall, but you're encased in the Hall of Fame for all of eternity. And it's what a great feeling it has to be.
0: You mentioned Adam Vinatieri, who seemed to be using the Hall of Fame speech to work his stand-up routine, which is what we want to get to off the top here. No matter where you are, you can always listen to the Golics on the ESPN app or Sirius XM Channel 80. Let's get to the opening drive.
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0: All right, Hall of Fame induction weekend. Adam Vinatieri deserved so many big moments over the course of his career. As you heard from one of the other candidates up there, really two Hall of Fame careers with two franchises.
6: Yeah.
0: The way he was able to impact here. And he had time and material for everyone. Take a listen to the Hall of Fame kicker and what he had to say for some of his very famous former teammates.
7: Thank you for demanding excellence every single day. Your preparation, discipline, and attention to detail shaped far more than my football career. Unfortunately, Bill couldn't make it here today. There's a lot going on at UNC right now. He may be on a recruiting trip right now looking for the next Lawrence Taylor. I thought it was because training camp had already started. But in truth, it's because he's judging his girlfriend's cheerleading competition.
0: Oh. Yeah, no.
7: All jokes aside, in my opinion, Bill is the greatest coach of all time.
0: So really softened the blow with that after talked about Pat McAfee as his holder, which we'll let Pat play the audio on his show for that one. But had jokes for him, had jokes for Manning. It was, you know, this is quintessential kicker behavior, though, Dad, because when you've got as much time during practice as they do, you tend to be able to workshop stuff like this, work in the golf game, and in Adam Vinatieri's case, author some of the most important moments in NFL history.
1: Yeah, yeah. About Peyton Manning, he said his forehead, the old forehead joke that they use his forehead as the teleprompter. So what's amazing is he is just the third kicker in the Hall of Fame. The first one, American-born, I believe. Jan Stenerud went in 91, and Morten Andersen went in 2017. They're from Denmark and Finland. And Adam and Vinatieri said he idolized Morten Andersen, and I believe Morten Andersen was the one who knocked on his door to let him know that he was in the Hall of Fame, a guy that he looked up to, and then it has basically surpassed. So just three pure kickers in the Hall of Fame, and I think that's somewhat ridiculous. I think there's only one punter in Ray Guy. I mean, I think it's horrible, the omission of the special teamers, punters, kickers, and actual special team kick returners and special teamers that are lacking in the Hall of Fame.
0: Well, certainly not lacking now that Adam Vinatieri is in the mix for this. I will say, of the speeches over the weekend, because there were a lot of great ones. Luke Kuechly was, you know, one of the guys that was my peer age-wise, played against Luke in college, the smartest, most prepared player I ever saw on the field, and the way his NFL career bore out reflected all of that. His speech was great, but the Drew Brees conversation is always interesting to me. And a moment like this where he gets to pause and reflect on so much of his career, but you saw the emotion well up in his voice talking about that experience in New Orleans. And I still say, for my money, Dad, with what Drew Brees and that team meant to that city coming off Hurricane Katrina, I'm not sure if there's another team and another city in the history of the league that have the kind of bond that those two sides are going to have forever, just because it's such a different thing. We talk all the time about how sports, these moments of trials and tribulation, hardship, bond people together, but that's usually in the sports sense. That's in the literal sense sometime, and we see outside instances of that creep into the world, but for something of that magnitude to impact that city in the way it did, and to have that team, he referenced the moment with Steve Gleason when they reopened the Dome in 06, coming out obviously the Super Bowl run of the 2009 season. It just seemed like those were in such a different way part of healing for something so far outside of the purview we normally deal with, that it's produced something that even then you could feel that palpable emotion in the room for everybody.
1: Well, I mean, listen, there's two moments in our lifetime, right? Both of our lifetimes, 9/11 and Hurricane Katrina, where sports can, 9/11 was a countrywide, and for Katrina it was New Orleans, where sports can kind of galvanize people together. And I'll never forget being in the booth right after 9/11, calling a game with Dave Barnett and Bill Curry, just with tears coming down my eyes and my face. And you could hear, like you said, the emotion that Drew Brees was feeling and talking about, you know, the city and Katrina and really what that team and that season meant to that city. I mean, you kind of relived it all again. Then watching Steve Gleason block that punt for a touchdown and knowing what he's gone through is just, it just brings chills to you.
0: It really does. The Golics here on ESPN Radio, Mike Golic Jr. and Mike Golic Sr. An incredible time all around at Hall of Fame weekend. But as always, it invites conversations about the future on this front. So you look ahead to next year, some first-time eligible candidates and some names that would be very familiar to a lot of people. Rob Gronkowski, a lock first-team Hall of Famer at tight end, four-time champ with New England, four-time first-team All-Pro, always in the conversation for best tight end of all time. He is joined by Adrian Peterson, Ben Roethlisberger, Richard Sherman, and Antonio Brown. So, Dad, the pairing of Antonio Brown and Ben Roethlisberger that for so many years were the hallmark of a Steelers team, I always said the ESP between those two in terms of their relationship on the field, brought some of the most incredible results to the South Side on Carson Street that they had ever seen. Outside of Gronk, is there another in that group that you think could be due for first ballot status in that class?
1: Well, I mean, it's also going to test. And again, these are voters who are human beings, and we know what the criteria is. Do some stick to the criteria? Do some bring off the field things involved, because I think two others of the remaining four, Peterson, Roethlisberger, Sherman, and Brown, Adrian Peterson and Antonio Brown are first ballots, are first ballot Hall of Famers. But they both have had off-field issues. So does that come into play? Should that come into play? And again, we can have our opinion, but the voters, they're the ones that have the final say. And again, you have to follow a list of criteria, but, you know, do some let the off-the-field things leak in to their vote? But I would say Gronk for sure, and I would say that the two others with a legitimate shot are Adrian Peterson and Antonio Brown. How about you?
0: Well, I think Adrian Peterson for sure. Antonio Brown, forgetting even his individual situation off field, which unfortunately have been numerous, and some of them while he was still playing. Wide receiver is also a position that tends to suffer a logjam. And my thought is always, if Terrell Owens had to wait a year, Antonio Brown is not a better receiver than T.O. was. And so, unfortunately, you do not pass go. You do not collect $200. And we've seen great receivers, unfortunately, have to wait longer than their ability and on-field accomplishments probably dictate. Each position kind of has its own politics in terms of how long it tends to take based off the amount of guys that you work away in there. AP is the interesting one. Like, obviously, had an MVP built in at running back at a time where that was something that maybe happened a little bit more commonly, three-time rushing attempt, and was just such a difference maker in a day and age. Kind of like now, we talked about the pendulum swinging back, but when Adrian Peterson was under center, he was the bell cow of your offense. He was the sun and moon for that, so he's going to have a really interesting shot of all that. So it's a good group along with some of the returning players, Willie Anderson, Terrell Suggs, Marshall Yanda, also in the mix, Eli Manning, like we've talked about, Jason Witten, Torrey Holt, Reggie Wayne, speaking of some of the other wide receivers that have had to wait their turn.
1: Well, I mean, you look, offensive line has to be the hardest to vote for, right? Because I think voters, you know, are trying to figure out what do you look at, right? You know, there are no stats to break it down. Though a stat for Zach Martin in another 3 years, the great one is he made a more all pros than he had holding calls against him. That's a pretty good stat that puts you as a first balloter. But those are difficult. It's going to be interesting who gets in first, Ben Roethlisberger or Eli Manning, right? Because we thought they were both going to have to wait till after the first one. You know, and throw in Philip Rivers in that draft class as well, right?
0: Yeah. Well, we thought we'd get to have that conversation with him about now, but he decided to come out of retirement and quarterback the Colts this last season, so that clock gets reset a little bit. But
1: and then the Bill Belichick did not get in on first, which is ridiculous.
0: Crazy.
1: He's up, and Robert Kraft is up. So does one get in over the other? Do they get in at the same time? Obviously, Belichick should be in. That was a joke, right? That was a joke. If he's not in this time, every voter that didn't vote for him should be done. Should be done voting in this for the Hall of Fame. But he should of all the ones we have mentioned, he is the one that absolutely should be a lock.
0: Yeah, and if you want to put him and Kraft together, great. If your order of operations in it, Bill Belichick should obviously be in first. I think the coach does more, even if the owner ultimately allows and buys all the things that are able to make that happen. So I think that'll get remedied last year. We heard all the explanations, and unfortunately, it's all going to turn into white noise. Everyone knows Bill Belichick should have been a first ballot Hall of Famer and should be in the Hall of Fame next year. I think one of the more interesting questions becomes, though, and there was a great article on ESPN.com last week talking about current players who we believe are lock Hall of Famers and who could be on the cusp. And some of the names that were mentioned for guys that are going to be in: Devontae Adams, Matthew Stafford, Myles Garrett, Patrick Mahomes and Travis Kelce, Quentin Nelson, Derrick Henry, Aaron Rodgers. They're guys and names that I think we can all look at and agree. Yeah, they're in good shape for this, even if it's not first ballot. I want to talk to you, Dad. There was a fascinating group of guys that were right on the cusp. Names like Buda Baker, George Kittle, Micah Parsons, Danielle Hunter, Cam Hayward, Fred Warner, and Cam Jordan. Of those guys in the mix, who do you think has the best case to be a Hall of Famer amongst guys that may not look like absolute locks, whether it's because they haven't played as long or because they still need a few more pelts on the wall to make this happen?
1: Well, I mean, and we've seen guys that haven't played long, Terrell Davis, Luke Kuechly, you know, be able to get in the 7, 8, 9 year range. You know, I look at that group, and you're right. There's easy ones to pick out, like Aaron Rodgers. Trent Williams is a walk-in. Miles Garrett is a walk-in. You know, Quentin Nelson, you know, and Patrick Mahomes, a walk-in. Travis Kelce, a walk-in. Mike Evans, probably a walk-in. Now, again, I'm not saying first balloters, but going to be in the Hall of Fame.
0: Oh, I think when you talk about like Kelce, Mahomes, and those guys,
1: those are first balloters.
0: Quentin Nelson, honestly, is going to be in that Zach Barton group of guys, I think, when it's all said and done. I'll give you an interesting one as a pass rusher for you, and we'll bring this full circle with Drew Brees getting inducted in the Hall this weekend. Cam Jordan is going to have a fascinating case when it's all said and done. He's currently 22nd in NFL history on the all-time sacks list. He had 10.5 sacks last year, and going into this year now where he was a free agent for a while and re-signed there, if he hit double digit sacks again, he'd be top 10 all time.
1: Yeah.
0: And if he got 10 again specifically, he'd be tied with Lawrence freaking Taylor for 9th overall. And everybody else, when you look at the top guys in here, the top 18 on the all-time sacks list.

0: Cam Hayward, been playing forever. And you just again, not a first balloter, but I wonder, I think Cam Hayward eventually gets into the Hall of Fame. Cam Jordan, you can go more by numbers. Cam Hayward, an interior D lineman, you won't be able to go more by numbers, though there are numbers obviously available for interior D linemen. But I think the two Cams definitely have a good shot.
1: Awesome opportunity for those guys going forward here. 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All right, coming up next, Dan Graziano back from his training camp tour. We're going to dig into his notebook, including how one NFC contender is going to recover from a major injury early in training camp. That's next. It's the Golics on ESPN Radio.
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8: The Braves avoiding the weekend sweep. Matt Olson hit his 34th homer, and Michael Harris had the go-ahead RBI in the 10th inning. The Braves will now take on the Mets tonight in the first of a three-game series at Truist Park. It'll be Bryce Elder on the mound going for his 9th win. The Braves are 8.5 games in front of the Phillies in the NL East. Georgia football, the Bulldogs cranking up the season in 26 days when they play host to Tennessee State. The Falcons have their first preseason game coming up on Friday as they play host to the Broncos. That's a 7 o'clock kickoff. You get the top national and local sports stories every 20 minutes. It's Athens, voice of the Dogs, 960 The Ref. 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
3: Training camp rolls along in the NFL. Injury news and updates. Should your quarterback be fighting your star pass rusher? These are questions that we need answered here on the Golics. Mike Golic Jr., Mike Golic Sr. Dan Graziano, ESPN NFL insider, kind enough to stop by and help us answer at least some of those. Although, Dan, I don't know if you've got any, you know, answers for Kirk Cousins pressing up into Max Crosby's face. Doesn't seem like good business, but he's lasted a lot longer in the NFL than I ever did, so who knows?
4: Yeah, he's in year 15. I was there the day before the Cousins Max Crosby fight, so I'm a little disappointed in my own timing. I would have liked to see that. But yeah, really interesting. And then especially Clint Kubiak following up by kicking them both out of practice the next day as punishment, which nice opportunity for the new head coach to send a message to his players that the starting quarterback and the best player on the defense are not allowed to practice because we can't have fights. So. Yeah, good stuff all around, especially nobody was hurt, and there's a shot of them hugging at the end.
5: I'm not going to lie, Dan. I don't think it sent any message at all. Maybe to other vets that say, if I get in a fight, I'll get the next practice off, which is in training camp, so you don't want to practice.
4: You get away. It's a way out of practice. I didn't even think of that. But, yeah, it's true. I guess it's 115 during the day there, so maybe there will be some guys trying to get out of some future practices.
3: There you go. Well, in the meantime, Dan, you were out there in addition to a litany of other training camps we want to run through with you. And I guess let's start, you know, with the Raiders and quarterback Kirk Cousins. We know going to go into the season as the starter here. What have we seen out of Mendoza so far, working behind, learning from him as their number one overall pick, will eventually take the reins at some point? Nope, I think we may have lost Dan Graziano. We will work to get him back there because we'd love to hear about that, Dan. I think it is one of the interesting dynamics at play in that camp is we all understand in Tom Brady being part of the ownership group there, everyone's pointed out Tom Brady is a guy that benefited from not going and playing right away. I'm sure believes in the virtue of that from a quarterback development standpoint. And so as we've got Dan Graziano back with us now. So Dan, again, quarterback situation there, we know locked in right now, but what have we seen and heard about the number one pick so far in camp behind Cousins?
4: Yeah, really working like a rookie, getting up to speed, which is what they wanted him to do at this point. So he takes second team reps, and then he goes and hangs out with Cousins and the coaches and kind of picks their brain. And it really does seem to be working the way that they told us they wanted it to so far. So, you know, in terms of evaluating Fernando Mendoza's performance, I would say they would tell you there's been good moments and there's been some mistakes. And he's a rookie who's learning on the job, and they're happy that they have Cousins, and they don't feel like they have to rush Mendoza in there before he's ready, but also before they're ready for him. You know, they want to make sure they're better on the offensive line this year than they were last year. They want to see who emerges out of this group of wide receivers that they have. And so when Mendoza goes in there, they can put him in the best possible position to succeed.
5: So, obviously, we want to get to the Commanders and Laramie Tunsil, but since we're talking quarterbacks, let's stay quarterbacks. The Minnesota Viking quarterback competition with J.J. McCarthy and Kyler Murray, where are we with that?
4: I was there Friday, and it sounded like they were, they didn't want to take too much longer before making a decision. The Vikings would tell you they're happy with the way both guys have responded to the competition, really the way the whole team has responded to the competition. I talked to Aaron Jones, the veteran running back, after practice on Friday, and he said, you know, it really has brought out the best in everyone because we feel like whoever wins the competition is going to, we want them to hit the ground running. So it's on us as players to be as good as possible for both of those guys. So, the vibe is good. It sounds like, you know, overall on balance, Murray has had the better off season, and I think at this point, you know, most people would expect it to be him. But, you know, the day I was there Friday, McCarthy looked a little better, and then last night apparently Murray had a rough practice in the night practice. So, to the extent that they're still evaluating, maybe there's a chance for McCarthy to make up ground and win it. But I would think unless something drastic changes, it's pointing toward Murray.
3: Talking to Dan Graziano here on the Golics on ESPN Radio. Dad referenced it. Laremy Tunsil, torn tricep in practice. What's the injury timeline for him and the impact on this team in the interim?
4: So what they're saying, what Dan Quinn said today, is they'll have a better idea on timetable once the surgery is complete. I guess that makes sense to see how extensive the damage is and how long it's going to take to recover from it. But look, I mean, this is a significant injury. I'm not telling you guys anything you don't know. This is months and months. If he's back, it would almost certainly be late in the season, and they're going to have to get by for the bulk of the season at least without him. Now, they have Brandon Coleman, who played it 2 years ago, so he knows how to do it, and they're going to give him the first shot at it before they start talking about, do we bring in someone from the outside? But, you know, Brandon Coleman did it 2 years ago, and they still felt the need to trade for Laremy Tunsil and sign him to a big extension this offseason. So, it's a significant blow to a team that really has made its whole offseason about, let's make sure we don't ask quite so much of Jaden Daniels in terms of being Superman and carrying us as we did a couple of years ago and even last year before he got hurt.
5: Yeah, Brandon Coleman, 2 years ago as a rookie out of TCU, started 12 games, started three last year. But as you mentioned, even though he started those 12 games, they traded for Laremy Tunsil to be the left tackle. Let's stay with linemen and look in Tampa Bay. You have Tunsil out with injuries. Vita Vea wants a trade out of Tampa Bay. Where is that situation?
4: Yeah, they're still talking. Going around to different camps, it's a topic that comes up. Most of the people I talk to with other teams are convinced that Tampa Bay won't trade him. And it's a tough trade because he's 32 years old. He's looking for a big new contract. If you are a team that wants him, you got to give up significant draft capital and give him the contract he wants at age 32. So I think the most likely outcome here is that he and the Buccaneers come to some sort of resolution and he ends up staying. Entirely possible somebody could get desperate, some injury happens to a key piece of someone's defensive line, and they decide it is worth the price. But right now, it looks like most teams I talk to are skeptical of the possibility that he actually is available.
3: Dan, we'll get you out of there on this, referencing one of the trades that did go through in a training camp we're going to cover on 2 days today in the Rams. You were in Los Angeles at Rams camp recently. What's the first and initial impressions on a defense that remade itself with guys like Trent McDuffie in the secondary and then obviously Myles Garrett acquired via trade this offseason?
4: Yeah, they have a high degree of confidence in themselves, that Rams team and that Rams defense. The players I talked to were pretty much like, look, we were already a good defense, and now you've replaced the corners with two veteran guys that have won a couple of Super Bowls, and then you bring in the defensive player of the year to rush the passer. So, yeah, Myles Garrett has made a really strong impression on his teammates. Byron Young, their young edge rusher, said, look, when I was a rookie, when I was talking to him, he said, when I was a rookie, Aaron Donald was on the team. He said, and looking back, I don't feel like I did enough to take advantage of that in terms of, you know, how he could have helped my career. So he said, I'm not making the same mistake with Myles Garrett. I'm in his ear all the time. So, it's exciting. And then, of course, there's the Aaron Donald possibility still looming that would really kind of make it look even better. So, yeah, Rams are flying pretty high here with a month to go before they open in Australia.
3: One of the big favorites going into a season that's going to be great. Dan, always appreciate the time, brother. Thanks so much, and we'll talk to you soon.
4: Guys, a pleasure being with you on ESPN Radio. Look forward
3: Thanks,
4: to more
3: Dan.
4: Of it.
3: Absolutely. No, great being teammates with the great Dan Graziano yet again here at ESPN Radio. 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
7: This is Sarah Barshop covering the Rams. The biggest story for the Rams headed into the regular season is the return of Aaron Donald. While the future Hall of Fame defensive tackle hasn't made his final decision about his return, Rams head coach Sean McVay said things are going in the right direction. The question is, what would a return look like? McVay has been clear that Donald only does things if he can go all in. And those around the team expect that if Donald does decide to return, it'll be because he feels like he can still play at the same level as he did when he retired in March 2024.
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3: All right, it's 2 days here on ESPN Radio. Each day, two teams as we take you up to the 2026 NFL season. Mike Golic Jr. and Mike Golic Sr. We've got the Los Angeles Rams today. And, Dad, let's start with the expectations on that defense. We talked to Dan about the standard and the confidence they have there. If Aaron Donald does come back, do you believe this has the potential to be the best defense in the NFL this year?
5: Oh, without question. You look at the depth. Now, you have to see how they got rid of a ton of corners and picked up a couple of cornerbacks from the Chiefs, so you have to see how that all evolves in the secondary and the back seven. But as far as the rush, I mean, the depth you have on that D-line is absolutely amazing. And they had 47 sacks last year. Mm-hmm. So add Myles Garrett to that. Add, you know, the possibility of Aaron Donald to that, which I think we both think he is going to come back. Pressure on the quarterback is not going to be an issue. It's going to be the back seven. And it was a defense that was basically middle of the pack in total, middle of the pack in pass, top 12 in rush, top 10 in points, where the offense was basically top 10 or number one in everything. They were seventh in sacks. So, yeah, they'll be the best, possibly the best pass rushing team if you don't just count sacks, though they may obviously pass Denver in that. We'll see. Denver has been incredible the last couple of years, but the potential is there. That's why people are asking the question, is it the Rams or the field, which I still think is a little early to be saying that, but it's going to be a stacked defense, and we saw last year's Super Bowl team, Seattle, basically win with a really, really, really strong defense.
3: Seattle Seahawks, who are in their division. Yeah. So, yeah, I'm with you. The Rams of the field talk probably a bit premature. Dan's point about the impact of Myles Garrett elsewhere on that Rams defense and in that meeting room, worth noting, last year, the NFL's fifth youngest defense belonged to the Los Angeles Rams. It had been a team that went from bleep them picks to the youth movement with some of those guys up front that are still there and could be the beneficiary. And to your point, they were able to get a lot of pressure. That's a great advantage for Myles Garrett, who everyone knew was going to be the focal point anytime you played a very good Browns defense last year. On the other side, that move, Trent McDuffie in the secondary that they overhauled, that was the weakness when push came to shove down the stretch of the season. They patched all the holes on that side. Offensively, you return Matthew Stafford, who's the reigning MVP. Nate Shieldhouse takes over as offensive coordinator, who was in the building last year, even though we know Sean McVay is dialing up the plays. Do all the other offseason moves, Dad, still call into question even more the Ty Simpson pick in the NFL draft? Has that aged any better in your mind than it did back in April when the pick was made?
5: No, it doesn't. I think I can't remember where you were on that. I was kind of questioning the Ty Simpson pick. And when you're in position, it's kind of like LeBron and the Lakers. You know, you have to go for it every single year with all your moves until LeBron isn't there anymore or LeBron goes to a secondary role. You have a high-powered offense right now. Do you add to it or to the team? Now, you add it to the defense, obviously, with Myles Garrett, the possibility of Aaron Donald coming back, the cornerbacks that we talked about. Do you add another piece to try and solidify this run? Because Matthew Stafford isn't long. He's more on the, obviously, the back end of his career than the front end. And then you have to hope that Ty Simpson is the answer in the future. You have no idea, zero idea about that. So I was a little surprised at that move, though they didn't have a ton of holes to fill. You're looking at solidifying parts of that team to make a run because, again, not only are you trying to win the Super Bowl, but last year's Super Bowl champ came from your own division, as we just mentioned.
3: I mean, there's other areas on offense. We all thought maybe a third receiver, maybe depth on the offensive line. That's the one position people have pointed to as that being a thing that could be that hole in the iron side of an otherwise great team. I understand after the Myles Garrett trade got made where people said, well, the Rams will be without first round picks coming up again, so you had to do this now because Stafford's getting older. And people could maybe use examples like the Green Bay Packers and Jordan Love. The difference is Jordan Love was, I think, more widely viewed as a guy with major upside as a prospect who coming out of Utah State, a lot of people were excited about. Ty Simpson, it was a lot more divided, and a lot of people wondered if maybe he was pulled up because this was such a lackluster quarterback draft class overall. I get Sean McVay lives there, and he's constantly found ways to innovate. Last year, the multi-tight end sets that came out of nowhere and became the calling card for this team were another example of that. But I'm with you. I still look and say, with the opportunity you have with all the other signals sent this year, that's picked for me. For that player in particular that I was only but so sold on, still a head scratcher.
5: I'll be interested, you know, and these are all obvious things to talk about for the Rams. I'm wondering also on offense, in your thought, does Blake Corum get more carries to not work Kyren Williams into the dust? Kyren Williams, the last 3 years, has had almost 800 carries, I believe, if I'm doing my quick math correctly. Almost 800 carries. He catches a ball out of the backfield. He had 259 carries last year, 316 the year before. And Blake Corum had, I think, 145 carries last year. I'm just wondering if they split that one a little bit more.
3: Yeah, I wouldn't be surprised. I mean, Sean McVay clearly has a type, very similarly built backs, both coming out of prominent Midwest institutions in Notre Dame and Michigan.
5: Yeah.
3: The key difference among them, Kyren Williams, one of the best pass-protecting running backs in the NFL. Blake Corum certainly benefited from that in that room and looks very good. But yeah, wouldn't be surprised if they split that up more, especially if they decide to stick with what was such a heavy, downhill, middle-of-the-line running attack like we saw last year. We'll leave you with this, because it is important with the Los Angeles Rams. One of the things that undid them last year, Dad, and one of the biggest differences between them and the eventual Super Bowl champion Seahawks, awful on special teams. According to FTN, finished 26th in special teams DVOA last year, changed kickers. Bubba Ventrone comes in to coach special teams. That's a group they need regression to the mean in a bad way. Because, Dad, you know this, special teams doesn't get talked about until it's a problem. And unfortunately for the Rams last year, it became a problem far too often in games that mattered.
5: All I have to say is I got moved to the Monday night game, October 12th in Los Angeles, Bills at Rams.
3: Woo!
5: I'm excited about that one.
3: Get your popcorn ready. Two-a-days with the Rams, who are Super Bowl or bust this year. The expectations crystal clear for one of the best teams in the NFL. Hour number two, we'll talk about the Kansas City Chiefs, the dynasty that defined an era, and how they get back onto their winning ways after a down 2025 season. 888-729-3776, 888-SAY-ESPN. Coming up next, we talked about it with Dan Graziano. Do you really want your star pass rusher fighting your quarterback in camp? We'll go back into the vault for some premium Eagles fight stories with Dad next on the Golics.
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10: I'm David Johnston with a 960 The Ref Southern Sports Center. The Braves over the Yankees 2-1 in 10 innings at Yankee Stadium yesterday. The Braves avoiding the weekend sweep. Matt Olson hit his 34th homer, and Michael Harris had the go-ahead RBI in the 10th inning. The Braves will now take on the Mets tonight in the first of a three-game series at Truist Park. It'll be Bryce Elder on the mound going for his 9th win. The Braves are 8.5 games in front of the Phillies in the NL East. Georgia football, the Bulldogs cranking up the season in 26 days when they play host to Tennessee State. The Falcons have their first preseason game coming up on Friday as they play host to the Broncos. That's a 7 o'clock kickoff. You get the top national and local sports stories every 20 minutes. It's Athens, Voice of the Dogs, 960 The Ref.
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5: The USC Trojans and the Notre Dame Fighting Irish will renew their rivalry.
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6: The way that I see this situation is that Kawhi did agree to adhere to the rules that are clearly laid out by the CBA in a salary cap sport, because he is a member of the union and as such has certainly agreed to live within the limits and the parameters of the CBA. And the CBA very clearly dictates that teams and players cannot make any arrangement, negotiations with outside contracts that violate the rules. And that's exactly what is happening here. This is a team that is circumventing and violating the rules through a third-party contract. I vehemently disagree. I do think that Kawhi gets in trouble if this is true. And I do think Steve Ballmer and the Clippers obviously get in trouble as well.
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0: Las Vegas Raiders reported to camp. New head coach Clint Kubiak has named a starting quarterback.
1: It's important for me to be fair to the players is to put the best player out there. When we go out to practice, Kirk Cousins is a starting quarterback.
2: Tom Brady knew that he wanted a veteran to start the season, so Kirk Cousins will be the starter. It'll be him, it looks like, on opening day, and they're going to bring along Fernando Mendoza at a very slow and casual pace.
3: Kirk Cousins is not taking that job at that point in the calendar unless he feels really good about his prospects of being the week one starter.
4: It's the Golics here on ESPN Radio. At the Golics on social media is where you find us. 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Hour number two, going to be looking for your best workplace team bonding experiences. We're making the trip up to Bristol in a few weeks at the beginning of September. We're trying to get the ESPN radio crew all together for something. And super producer Devin Kane has been out here in the streets workshopping plenty of different ideas. So I want to get to Devin in hour number two with some of that. I think we've got some interesting ideas. But if you've got a story of the best team bonding experience or one that went disastrously wrong at your workplace, we want to hear all those. Speaking of team bonding, though, Dad, you just heard it in the bump back there. We talked to Graziano about it earlier in the show. The Raiders supposedly had their new quarterback, Kirk Cousins, star pass rusher Max Crosby, get in a fight in practice so bad that they were held out of team periods during Saturday's practice for disciplinary reasons. So are you buying this? Because I have not yet seen video of this that's not AI slop on my timeline. If someone can't produce it soon, I'm thinking about becoming a Kirk Cousins, Max Crosby fight truther. I'm not sure this happened.
5: Oh, so you're going that far. Okay. All right. I see you. As when Dan said it, when I answered Dan, this is not sending a message. I mean, in my opinion, the only message it's sending is anybody that's secure on the roster and not in danger of getting cut, which I would start swinging immediately to get kicked out of practice if I were in the upper echelon of that team to get a day off of practice. So I don't really think it's sending a message.
4: No. Now, if you're looking to send a message and if you're Clint Kubiak coming in, reportedly the source of this was during a team period, Crosby hit Kirk Cousins twice, and on the second hit to his arm, which is the one no-no. You'll hear it in every training camp you go to at every level of football, is stay out of the cylinder. The quarterback's essentially got a halo in addition to the red jersey, because the last thing you want in practice is your quarterback's arm getting hit when he thinks that he's safe, when the bullets aren't live, and now all of a sudden you're down the most important position in football going into the season. So I can understand wanting to send that message if you're the head coach, Dad, of saying, hey, we don't touch the quarterback during practice. We know what the situation's been here, and we're not trying to replicate that again.
5: So let me ask you a question, Mike, as a former offensive lineman, and whenever we talk about fights, and by the way, let me preface this by saying I was on the lower end of actual talent in the NFL. I fought a lot. I was a line stepper. That's kind of how I made up for it, so I didn't mind a good fight. Should we not have been reading that the O-line had to be pulled off Max Crosby? He hit their quarterback twice, which is a no-no. That is absolutely a no-no. And even I think Max Crosby even admitted that. Shouldn't it have read the O-line was kicked out of practice because they all jumped Max Crosby?
4: No question. And it's difficult because I'm assuming this is the starting O-line and with Kirk Cousins. So while the Raiders may not all have the most job security across that offensive line, at the very least, Tyler Linderbaum's got more money than God. He should be out there choke slamming Max Crosby and trying to make a statement there. It is the number one red flag. If you see training camp videos anywhere of a quarterback getting hit and the five offensive linemen aren't immediately going over to apply some sweet chin music to whoever did it, you have to start asking some questions about the roster construct there. So, Dad, my first question when this all happened, and I texted it in our show group chat to you, you were a part of one of the most fearsome Eagles defenses and one of the most fearsome defenses in NFL history in the late 80s, early 90s Philadelphia Eagles defense with you, the late Reggie White, the late Jerome Brown, Clyde Simmons, all the rest of these guys. Randall Cunningham, your quarterback, did he ever haul off and try and swing on anyone in your guys' defense in practice got heated up?
5: No, I don't think Randall would ever think about that. Though there was a time when Buddy Ryan was our head coach that he said, because we would fight a lot and coaches would get involved and we would, you know, say, wait, a coach is getting involved. We can't do anything to a coach. Buddy Ryan actually said, if there's a fight and a coach gets involved, he's open to get hit. So Basically saying if a coach jump in, he was fair game.
4: Honestly, I respect that. Yeah. Because I've always had a problem with coaches putting hands on the merchandise when usually that's not a two-way street. So you're telling me Buddy Ryan, who promoted fighting probably more than any other coach in NFL history, said coaches are fair game. I have a weird amount of respect for that.
5: Yep, he said coaches are fair game. And no, Randall never jumped into a fight. We fought all the time. Buddy, if he didn't think somebody or questioned somebody's toughness, would put him in a drill where he knew there'd be a fight to see if they would fight. Now, as a defense, especially a D-line, we had no problem fighting. There was a one-on-one drill that we did one time, and Ron Solt was on our team at this point, a very tough offensive lineman, played a lot of his years with the Colts. There was, Mike, literally a fight every single one-on-one pass rush, not just between the two, the D-lineman and the O-lineman, but everybody would jump in. Everybody would jump in. Now, this was mostly instigated by Jerome Brown and Ron Solt, who went against one another at various times in this drill. But literally every time, there was all like 10 of us on both sides jumped in, and it was a scrum. To the point where they stopped the drill at one point. Ron Solt said he was going to his car to get his gun. And Jerome Brown said, I'm going to beat you to your car to get my gun. I mean, this is where it got. Now, obviously, nobody was getting a gun, but that's where this got. They broke up the drill. So fast forward, we go through practice, we go through team two-minute drill. There's more scuffles, but now it's team and two-minute drill, so you got to keep playing. Practice ends, and the O-line goes in. The D-line, we stayed out a little longer with our coach, Dale Hopp. So when you walk at Westchester, where our camp was, when you walk to the defensive lockers, you walk by the showers. So D-line, we finished our extra stuff. We went up the hill, and we're walking in the locker room carrying our pads. We just had we were carrying our shells. We had our cleats and our lowers on. And as we're walking by the shower, Ron Heller, one of the toughest offensive linemen I've ever played against and with, comes walking out of the shower, obviously buck naked, right? And he's like, hey, Jerome, all is cool. And Jerome just starts swearing at him. Ron squares off in a boxing stance, buck naked. Buck naked. It was unbelievable. And then the rest of the O-line come out buck naked, and we're standing there with our cleats on. And I had to use my cleats in that fight, no doubt about it. But yeah, and then it just dispersed from there.
4: Naked fights and going to the car for the gun. Safe to say the Eagles would have been well covered in 2026.
6: Shohei Ohtani's interpreter was fired today. Ippei Mitsuhara ran up gambling debts to a Southern California bookmaking operation.
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0: hour number two here on ESPN Radio. We're presented by Progressive Insurance, 888-729-3776, 888-SAY-ESPN, where you can get in touch with us on the phones. Thanks to Dan Graziano for stopping by in hour number one. Jessica Smetana going to talk some WNBA with us in about 20 minutes here. If you miss any of those, the Golics, wherever you get your podcast, download, subscribe, rate, and review. I want to get to some of the latest updates around the Protect College Sports Bill that is likely DOA right now. I am going to tell you the biggest lesson to take away from all this and why everyone needs to hear it at this point in time, as we've heard the cries for Congress and the government to come and save college athletics for quite some time. But Dad, before I get to that, I need to talk about team bonding. We're part of the ESPN Radio team here again. A great lineup that we slotted into last week, the kickoff for everyone, Matt and Myron in the afternoons, us joining everyone else that have been a part of this group. We're all going out to Bristol, Connecticut, back to ESPN headquarters in the mothership, first week of September, kick off the NFL season, and do a little bit of team bonding. And this is where I want to bring producer Devin Kane in, because, Devin, I'm trying to figure out, we need to get some sort of team bonding, some sort of competitive activity, and get the juices flowing a little bit. And I don't want to out anyone, Pat Costello and Unsportsmanlike, sent me a video this morning of you getting your karaoke on over the weekend. How would we feel potentially about karaoke amongst the various shows on ESPN Radio and where we'd fare in this?
1: Yeah, first of all, I didn't know I was being recorded. I feel bamboozled. How is this video not sent to me, but it was sent to one of my hosts to kind of use against me? This is untoward.
0: Well, yes, it was a great video. Devin, what was your song choice in this video for the people that, unlike me, that didn't get to see this?
1: Macy Gray, I Try. It's got a great buildup. Every verse gets a little bit, you know, it crescendos at the end to get the crowd involved. That's what you got to do. I mean, senior, I feel like you'd be into the karaoke. I know you've done it a lot. You have a great voice.
2: Love karaoke, and Brandy is my song from Looking Glass. So all you youngsters, go ahead and look it up. But it's a wonderful, wonderful song, and it kind of fits my level, not too high, not too low. I love the song, and it's one of the reasons I sing it, is I don't have to get out of my range.
1: So at the end of karaoke, we met the GM of this place where I'm, forgive me, I can't remember the name, in Southington. And she's like, oh, I love ESPN. I love ESPN Radio. We told her all the hosts, all the shows are going to be coming up. And she's like, oh, I'll set you guys up. We got private rooms. We got the main room. So karaoke is an option. I threw out team trivia. We all, you know, a bunch of us go on Tuesday nights anyways. If each show had their own team, that would be an easy way to compete. I think that could be, you know, there's multiple nights you guys are going to be up here. So maybe we're the team, or we're the show that kind of plans everything else for everybody.
0: Almost like an academic decathlon of sorts with reference to Billy Madison. Dad, I see you nervous, though, with trivia being brought up.
2: You know what? My contribution would be buying the rounds. I'd be buying the drinks.
1: Sounds
2: that
1: good.
2: Would be pretty much it. And somebody has to do it, right? Everybody has to know their role. My role is not answering trivia questions. My role would be keeping everybody's thirst at bay.
0: Yeah, because traditionally the Golics, and unfortunately that gene was passed on to me. Not great at trivia, but you kind of only need one person per specialty when it comes to trivia. And it's about camaraderie, it's about morale, and really it's about being kind of in the situation like outrunning a bear. We don't have to be the best. We just can't be the worst among the various shows on ESPN Radio.
2: But we want to be the best, though, don't we? I mean, if we're going to compete, I feel... You know, I would be very comfortable with karaoke. I think that would be awesome.
0: Oh, that I think we would star in. I think pound for pound, we could be best in class for karaoke among ESPN Radio.
1: No question.
0: Pretty effortlessly. I don't know of anyone else that has like a voice as a hidden talent.
1: Harry Douglas has a great singing
0: voice. Oh, really?
2: He does.
1: Fantastic.
0: Oh, boy. Okay. All right.
2: Okay.
0: And Freddie Coleman's got those golden pipes. Yeah. Freddie and Harry, that's a tough one to contend with there, just off voice alone.
2: So then if you're going to look at an actual sport, one year in Philadelphia when Jim McMahon was on the team and he helped start this. We had if we didn't play on Monday night, we had a Monday night bowling league that we had all through the season, and my team actually won, and it was a monster trophy that we kept in it. We switched off in our lockers. But that was a lot of fun as well. And that's something you can do as a group. And that's actually an event that will take some skill to see who the best show is at that.
0: Okay, I like this. 888-729-3776, 888-SAY-ESPN. If you and your coworkers have been a part of it, I used to call it forced fun in college.
2: Yeah.
0: When we were getting ready for bowl season, make everyone go to a movie, make everyone go bowling so you're not out doing God knows what. Let us know your best experience with like workplace team building, or your worst experience, stuff we should stay away from. But we are open to suggestions for what kind of team bonding we need to be doing with the rest of ESPN Radio. Speaking of ESPN, 30 for 30's new series, The Betrayal of Shohei Ohtani, is available now on all major podcast platforms. The Betrayal of Shohei Ohtani is presented by Gusto.
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0: College football. Great sport. We love, can't wait. Both played at Notre Dame and both care deeply about the future of the sport. And so much of the future of the sport's been talked about this offseason, Dad, with the Protect College Sports Act. A bill that's the latest in a series of bills like this going through Congress that's trying to temper some of the parts of the new world of college athletics that become a little bit unwieldy. Things like unlimited player movement, which they want to bring back to a single one-time transfer policy, trying to put a cap on athlete compensation that's been adjusted, extending eligibility, talking about putting a cap on conference expansion, all these changes that are now going to have to wait. Apparently, this has been tabled for a potential vote until at least September. They couldn't get it in into August grouping. This coming despite the recent lending of support from the Big Ten and the SEC behind this bill, who had kind of been holdouts, been unsure, had been negotiating for different things. Dad, I'm here to tell you, if you're one of the people out here that hasn't taken the time to dive into this bill because you don't like spending your off-season pouring through legalese, trying to figure out how many votes can this bipartisan bill get together to try and go through the Senate and get their way onto the president's desk. It never was going to pass, and it never will pass. This is how these things go. And I think the lesson here, Dad, is that everyone who thought, oh, we got to go to Congress. How often do we hear from coaches, people around college athletics, that we need Congress to come in and put in some guardrails? You think Congress, with all the stuff they have going on, was going to be the ones to come in and figure out a sport that even the people, and I'm referencing mostly college football here, that are supposedly in charge of governing can't figure out themselves? It was never realistic when you laid it out that way, and it certainly now looks like a bill that to me has no chance of going through. I don't know if you feel differently.
2: Well, I mean, if you're ever talking about the government coming in to fix sports, you're right. I mean, listen, they're not mutually exclusive. They could do it, but when you see so much more that needs to be done outside of the world of sports, you're like, okay, don't waste your time on this. Let the sports people figure it out. Oh, by the way, the sports people can't figure it out. The NCAA washed their hands of everything long ago. The conference commissioners can't all get on the same page to make a decision. So again, it's the adults in the room's fault. That's who it is. The players are the beneficiaries of that, having free movement, making all kinds of money, because the adults in the room can't make the decisions. If you could wave a magic wand and fix one thing that's actually fixable, not just, oh, that'll never happen, but one thing that's fixable, what would it be?
0: I would probably unionize the players and strike a collective bargaining agreement that makes all of this a lot easier.
2: So what does that do? Because there are obviously tentacles from it. What does that do for school? Now all of a sudden you're an employee, right? So what does that do for the academic part of school? Which, again, calling these players student athletes, you do that tongue in cheek. But still, they have to be enrolled in school and go to class, right? Yeah. Or will they?
0: I mean, plenty of other students on campus work jobs and still go to class. Yours is just a little bit more labor intensive and has a bit of a different association with the school. And what it allows is the thing that people really want, enforceable contracts. I had somebody the other day who's less involved in college sports say, well, when can we eventually get to the point where they're signing these players to multi-year deals? They are. And in certain cases, like Damon Williams at Washington, Washington was able to go enforce that deal. The problem is we're still changing. We need to hit pause on all the change. That's, if I could wave the wand, Dad, I would have everyone just sit with where we are for a while and go there. Now, there are certain things, right? The eligibility's come up recently. The NCAA and the Division I Council tried to put forth their 5-for-5 policy, where you do away with red shirts, it's you have 5 years to play 5 seasons, and away we go. And then a judge in Colorado and a bunch of players who felt like they were being targeted popped that can open, and now we got a bunch of guys that are coming back late in training camps to try and go and continue to live out their dream. I think the 5-for-5 would ultimately be a good thing. I would like to see that enacted so you could do away with some of the interest, you know, the parts of redshirting that were a bit unsavory. But besides that, I think we need to sit with where we're at. I think that applies to the 12-team playoff. You know, the commissioners are getting together to discuss that again today as playoff expansion has been super popular. I would love to see it stay at 12 for a while. We had 4 for a decade. We've had 12 for a year. Give us a chance, or 12 for 2 years. Give us a chance to get some information about this before we go forward and change anything else.
2: I think the one thing, and so you talk about a CBA, that if that ever happens, that's going to be a while for everybody to be able to come together on that. How about what could be fixed? And I get what you're saying about let's take a breath, but if something is going to change first or the most or the quickest, I think one thing that should, and listen, we're former players, so we're for the players, but the movement every year is chaos, absolute chaos, right? I think going back to one free move and then you sit a year, I think is something that needs to be in the pipeline.
0: And I disagree. As long as you're not going to do that to coaches, I have a problem with you doing it for players, especially at a point in time where they don't get a say in any of this. Like, that's the one thing. Yes, players have benefited tremendously from all the money coming into the sport. They still don't have a seat at the table the way their pro counterparts do. They still don't get to influence the number of games they may potentially play or when they're going to play them, in addition to a host of other issues. And so I just, on principle, I can't get on board with that right now for that reason. And listen, this bill also tried to go after the coaches a little bit, that Lane Kiffin rule that everyone had fun with, trying to make it so that coaches couldn't take a job while they were still employed by another school who was still in the midst of their season. I think that was always going to have issues. So again, I think this bill is going nowhere fast. And I think if we're honest with ourselves, this was probably always the case given where we're currently situated politically.
2: So is everything going to be piecemealed?
0: It's going to be the way it's been now, but I think we've seen as we go along and get more reps at all this stuff, people are getting better. People are getting more used to it. You can say what you want about the chaos. You heard me and the sounder there, and I believe it the other day. This is shaping up to be an incredible college football season because you do have a lot of rosters for really good teams that have chosen to stay together and have done so effectively that now we're talking about a handful of teams that are legitimate national championship contenders in a way that wouldn't have been true even 5-6 years ago. So I think some tales of the demise were always a little bit overstated because we need time to figure things out. The constant court cases and all the injunctions and stuff, that certainly gets old. I think on the eligibility side, there are things that coaches would like answers to and deserve answers to. But I think the rest of that, we would benefit from more time under task. Same with the playoff. Like, Dad, 16 or 2014 playoff, we've heard these bantered about. Are you for either of these? Would you like to see more teams in the playoff?
2: I'm for letting it breathe for a little bit, like you said. I can see why coaches want 16 or 24. It's more of an opportunity for that for them to say, I made the playoffs, right? My team made the playoffs. So I get it. Coaches are going to want more. But man, I agree with you. Let's let it breathe. Let's let it go for a couple of years before we consider changing it. But the most consistent thing is change, right? And that's they're always going to try and find something to change it to. When I probably would, if push comes to shove, I probably would agree with you and say let's let it breathe, because the first thing you said about a CBA, that's going to take forever. That will be the longest thing out there. I think there will be many individual changes that will happen before, if and when, we get to an actual CBA for the players.
0: You know what? The one thing I've learned about college sports is the minute I think something is far off in the distance, all of a sudden that object in my mirror is a lot closer than it appears. Change comes fast and furious in this sport. And it's the one answer that coaches point to all the time. You talk to a guy who has coached or is currently coaching, and they'll all say that same thing, because the problems you mentioned about school aren't problems that they're worried about. They're worried about, how do I keep my team together and win games so that I can keep my job?
2: Yeah.
0: And the answer to that, quite simply, would be for them, collective bargaining. So you have the enforceable contracts that these guys all covet for their role in all of this. I saw, you know, some people, Josh Pate, floated the idea that he had heard rumors of a 20-team playoff, which is really the 16-team playoff with conference championship games replaced by a play-in, which we've heard various versions of that bantered about, right? People wanting to reconfigure the way the end of the seasons work so that conferences can best position their top teams for not getting clipped out and give the teams in the middle of the pack, especially if you're the SEC and the Big Ten, right, that have been pushing for more of your entrance into the party to try and have a game that can bolster your resume late in the season like that.
2: Well, it's reconfiguring the money, right? That's what the schools are trying to figure out. How to, if we're going to have more playoff teams, what's that going to do to the conference championships? Because conference championships make money. How do we make up for that money? At the end of the day, it all revolves around that, right? Whether you're trying to find new revenue streams to pay for players, or trying to find new revenue streams or replace something that's going to keep that revenue stream coming in.
0: That's the obvious ugly truth of it all. But do you want to hear the horrifying truth, or do you want to watch me sock a few more dingers? The answer is always dingers, at least right now. 888-729-3776, 888-SAY-ESPN. Want to get to some of your stories about workplace bonding, either gone right or gone wrong, since ESPN Radio is going to have a good bonding week coming up in early September. But coming up next, the WNBA in the midst of a great season on the court, but full of constant distracting storylines off the court. We'll talk to Jessica Smetana about what to expect down the stretch next on the Golics.
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3: The Braves avoiding the weekend sweep. Matt Olson hit his 34th homer, and Michael Harris had the go-ahead RBI in the 10th inning. Braves will now take on the Mets tonight in the first of a three-game series at Truist Park. It'll be Bryce Elder on the mound going for his ninth win. The Braves are 8.5 games in front of the Phillies in the NL East. Georgia football, the Bulldogs cranking up the season in 26 days when they play host to Tennessee State. The Falcons have their first preseason game coming up on Friday as they play host to the Broncos. That's a 7 o'clock kickoff. You get the top national and local sports stories every 20 minutes. It's Athens, Voice of the Dogs, 960 The Ref. 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

0: 2 days roll along, coming up in about 15 minutes. Get to the Kansas City Chiefs. How do they rebound after a disappointing 2025? Mahomes coming back off injury. A lot of interesting stuff there. We're presented by Progressive Insurance, but a ton of news in the WNBA, both with continued emphasis on the officiating as well as some red-hot performances as we inch closer and closer to the postseason. Can't think of anyone better to come and talk with us about this than our next guest, Jessica Smetana, who co-host of the Echoes podcast, a Notre Dame podcast, wherever you get your pod. Also has done a great job posting awesome videos covering the W for Offside. Fun stuff there. You can check out that on Jess's Instagram. Smetty, what's going on, bud? How we doing?
1: No, not much. A baby got me sick last week, but I'm hanging in there.
0: Oh, God, a baby got you? How did a baby get you sick?
1: I don't know. They just are little balls of germs. They just touch you and put your fingers in their mouth. It's gross.
0: Wow. Babies are nasty. I was with a baby over the weekend. Lovely baby, wonderful baby, but you're just sitting around and then all of a sudden there's like just poop leaking out of a leg or a blowout in a diaper. It's just wild, the sheer volume of outcomes that babies can produce. So love them, but you know, Jess, we're glad you're feeling all right in the midst of this. Same cannot be said for a lot of people surrounding the discourse in the WNBA. It's a difficult league for so many people coming in, especially recently to cover. So wanted to hit a couple of the big headlines for you and just kind of parse through what the actual reaction to a lot of this should be. One of the big stories over the weekend, Dejounte Carrington's hard foul on Sophie Cunningham during their game against the Fever. There's obviously been a lot of commotion about this since, especially with a tweet authored by Dejounte. What'd you think of the play itself, Jess? Like, how egregious was this relative to what we usually see from her play?
1: Yeah, so Dejounte Carrington, important to note, she's a really good defensive player. This was only her fifth game back from injury. The Chicago Sky made a trade for her in the offseason, signed her in the offseason, and she had a leg injury, so she hasn't been playing a lot this season. But she is a player that is very athletic. She does make a lot of blocks. She's a very good vertical player. And so she tried to get a hand on the ball when Sophie Cunningham was trying to make a layup with a little fast break breakaway situation in this Sky Fever game. And she got all face. It was all forearm to all face. And I thought this was a good example of the officials. Obviously officiating subjective when it comes to flagrant one versus flagrant two, but they deemed it a flagrant two excessive and unnecessary because she made a lot of contact to the face area instead of contacting the ball. So I thought they did a good job of just sort of saying, okay, you know what? This was flagrant two. We're going to eject you. And it didn't really escalate from there because we've seen in the past situations where there's been hard fouls, and specifically when it pertains to Sophie Cunningham last year in a Connecticut Sun Indiana Fever game, it has escalated from there. And the officials haven't really done a great job of de-escalating and saying, okay, we've got a handle on things and this is the end of that play and now we move forward.
2: So I think the call was fine, and we've seen it before. I mean, this is a basketball play that was more than a basketball play. I think it should have gone to a flagrant two, as Sophie Cunningham said. It happened to her, and she got booted from a game. Jess, why does there seem to be so much drama now in the WNBA?
1: Yeah, I think because people like to latch on to specific things to further their own agendas instead of watching the games and just appreciating and enjoying the basketball that's being played on the court. Mike, I think we've just seen that the WNBA has become a really easy target for people with very nefarious aims to take these women, these athletes, and make them into whatever agenda they want to push forward in their political narrative. And I think that it's really easy to do that in a league where there has been a big gap in coverage for a long time, and there aren't a lot of mainstream voices covering the actual play on the court. And it's easy to fill that void and that vacuum with a lot of nonsense that has really nothing to do with the games being played.
0: Yeah, sports talk in general has proliferated that for years across all sports, where it's a lot easier to latch on to things that are easily accessible rather than focus on the ball itself. One of the most foremost cases of that is obviously Caitlin Clark, who's been a lightning rod ever since she came into the league. She, a part of another controversial play, initially received a technical foul, which would have been her eighth and prompted a suspension after making contact with a referee deemed incidental after the fact. Jess, right call to rescind, and is this all all a larger indication that there actually is an officiating issue in the W? I know that's the common cry that we hear. Is it actually justified in your mind?
1: The officiating crisis, is that justified? I think it's justified. And I think the WNBA, to their credit, has announced some changes going forward with officiating in a replay center and things like that. And, you know, there's a big difference between what the NBA does in terms of its officiating and the 2-minute report and all that and what the WNBA has been doing. And I think you could argue about whether the 2-minute report is a great addition or not, because it doesn't really change the outcome of games if there's calls that are missed at the end of NBA games. But it is a step forward in showing that the WNBA wants to provide resources with the new like replay center, whatever it is, and with training and with better pay. Those are things that are really important. So yes, I think it's not that the WNBA officiating is they call too much or they call too little or they're too this or they're too that. It's more so that from game to game and even from quarter to quarter, sometimes it can just be extremely inconsistent where one thing is a technical in this game and in another game, it's just like, okay, well, you're allowed to clap here. You're not allowed to clap there. Like there needs to be better consistency and communication across the board.
2: Yeah, you just hope that no matter, and Caitlin Clark obviously is a lightning rod, that if any player did that and they were booted, that it would be rescinded, because that was incidental, I think, and should have been rescinded for any player who had gotten that far. Let's go on the court, and the 34-year-old Kayla McBride making 10 threes for Minnesota, setting a WNBA record. And oh, by the way, I think of the top 10 three-point makers in a game in the league, I do think four are from Notre Dame, three or four. So we got that as a feather in our cap as well.
1: Yeah, this NBA, WNBA three-pointer in a game record is one that so many players have been on the cusp of breaking. Even this season, Marina Mabry had two games this season where she had 9 threes in each. And so that was the record that it's been so hard for players to break. And so Kayla McBride breaks the three-pointer in a game record on Sunday on this Lynx team that is, by far and away, I think the team to beat right now, if you're talking about championship contending teams that have very few weaknesses, that have bench players that are able to come in and help, that have stars in McBride, in Courtney Williams, in Nafisa Collier, who's coming back now. She was out for the first part of the season with ankle injuries. And of course, Olivia Miles, another player who has 2 degrees from Notre Dame, although she did transfer to TCU for her final year of college. Rookie of the year, I think no brainer. I don't even think you can find a sports book that would take a bet for anyone else at this point for rookie of the year. So McBride has done a really great job on this Lynx team of being a veteran presence who makes a ton of shots around the perimeter. She's great on defense. She has just really found a role in Minnesota where she feels like the fans love her. Cheryl Reeve trusts her, and she works with players like Olivia Miles, who is a really just elite point guard and elite passer, who help her play to her best abilities. And that's something that I think you can really compliment Cheryl Reeve for, is she knows how to get those players in those best positions so that you have a player like Kayla McBride, who's now in her, you know, she's 34 years old. She's been a multi-time WNBA All-Star, but she's never won a championship. And she's at the precipice of hopefully winning her first WNBA championship and playing the best basketball of her career.
0: So the Lynx, number one right now in the standings in the WNBA, already locked up their playoff spot. The usual suspects in the mix, the Las Vegas Aces, people are going to talk about the Fever sitting at the 4 spot, the New York Liberty at the 7 spot, Commissioner's Cup winner. Jess, tell the people why they should be paying more attention to the young Washington Mystics team right now.
1: Well, to bring it back to another Notre Dame player, because I'm talking to both of you, Sonia Citron has been an incredible addition to this Mystics team. And the Mystics have done so well drafting over the last two seasons that it really sped up their rebuilding timeline, because last year they were able to draft Sonia Citron and Kiki Uriah-Fenn, and immediately the impact on the court from those two players, they become all-star players, and this season are just even better. Sonia Citron is able to get to the rim. She plays point guard at times for this team, which is not her natural position, and that's an area where I think the Mystics have a lot of youth and inexperience and could probably improve, but Sonia's been an incredible player on this team. Kiki Uriah-Fenn, like I mentioned, also a big. She plays really tough in the paint. She gets a lot of rebounds. She's a great shooter as well. And then Shakira Austin, really the most veteran of this team, which is crazy because she herself is a very young player, has had a tremendous second half of the season so far. Her last six games, she has been averaging over 22 points, and she is averaging just under 10 rebounds on the season. She's been so elite as a big in this league, and facing off against some really tough other bigs. This is not like they're on this win streak right now against a lot of the, you know, the bottom feeders in the league. Like, they're beating tough teams that play a lot of defense, and they're beating them with their offense, yes, but also these young players are, I would not want to play against them and their defense. They are so ferocious defensively, and it's just been really fun to watch their identity throughout the season change from, like, okay, we're not getting the shots we want, we're not able to do this offensively, but how do we still win games? And they're able to do that with really stifling fourth quarter defense and then being able to go on these runs at the end of games to overcome deficits. It's just really exciting to watch.
2: So last one real quick, because I think I know the answer. You do a podcast with my son, Mike. In another lifetime, you and I did a show together. Who did you enjoy more?
1: Obviously, you, Senior, because you are a legend. And I hope one day Gojo is all, we can all look back on his radio career and talk about what a legend he was. But being able to do a show with you and learn from you, I mean, man, I got a long ways to go to get to your level, but maybe someday.
0: Oh, my God. This is egregious.
2: Checks in the mail.
0: I mean, I guess check out Jess on the Echoes wherever you get your podcasts. We'll see if we can recover from this. Smitty, appreciate the time, buddy. Thanks so much.
2: Thanks, Smitty.
1: Anytime.
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5: This is Nate Taylor covering the Chiefs. Since training camp began, Patrick Mahomes has been able to participate in all the 11-on-11 reps with his teammates with the first team offense, proving that he is on track to be able to participate and play when the Chiefs open the season on Monday Night Football on September 14th against the Denver Broncos. Mahomes has been accurate, and he's even been a little bit mobile, using rollouts to his left and his right to test the strength in his left knee, the same knee that he had surgically repaired for a torn ACL and LCL. The Chiefs are also going to use Kenneth Walker quite a bit to start the season, and the two former Super Bowl MVPs have been able to work with one another on screen passes. Patrick Mahomes believes he'll be ready for week one, and he has made it his mission this offseason. The only question now is whether the Chiefs will let Patrick Mahomes play in the preseason as a warm-up for that September 14th game against the Denver Broncos.
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0: All right, you heard it there. The sights and sounds of the Chiefs in an unfamiliar position. A disaster 6-11 season in 2025, marred by the injury of Patrick Mahomes. Dad, we've seen him back out at camp, moving around, getting work in already. But realistically, knowing he's coming off an injury late in last season, how much do you expect that to affect the way the Kansas City Chiefs offense looks and operates early in this bounce back season?
2: Well, I think with Eric Bieniemy back as the OC, this is still going to be a run dominated offense. They brought in Kenneth Walker. They want to run the ball. They haven't been able to do that well the last 2 years. And listen, Pat Mahomes can do magical things at the quarterback position. But if you have a running attack, imagine how much more he can do. He rolled out to his right when he had the injury. He was getting chased. He didn't really get hit. So he can recreate that in practice, the rolling right, rolling left, to see physically how he can handle it. Listen, he's not getting dragged down. He's not getting hit in practice. So the mental aspect of this, he's going to have to go through in the first time he plays in a live game, will be something he has to get past. But I don't see that being an issue for him. They lose cornerbacks on defense. They replace those. I still think Denver's the team to beat in that division, quite honestly. So have we lost the era of Kansas City? You know, with Mahomes, with Kelce, with Andy Reid, the three of them and what they've all done together, I think they're still good, but I think others are catching them, and Denver last year obviously surpassed them.
0: You mentioned what they've done. Is it enough this offseason, especially defensively? You know, offensively, I was surprised they didn't attack receiver more in a room where Xavier Worthy, one shoulder injury changed this season last year, not a big guy, so the best pass, you know, predictor of future injury is past. And then Rashee Rice, who struggles to stay on the field for a lot of the off-the-field reasons that have not gone away this offseason. I was surprised they didn't go there, but, Dad, defensively, Trent McDuffie, Jalen Watson, now both play for the Los Angeles Rams. Did they draft well enough to replace him? It feels like a lot of pressure on the young draft picks on this defensive team for the Kansas City Chiefs.
2: Well, Mansoor Delane, I like the cornerback from LSU. Like him, and they obviously needed to go down that road. So I do like him. They need to get more of a pass rush, especially sacks. They had 35. I think that was 24th. Chris Jones, I think, had 7 sacks. So I think they need to get, just like we talked last hour about the Rams, should have no problem getting to the pass rusher. There has been an issue with Kansas City getting to the pass rusher. And then, quite honestly, if you don't, you're really hanging your back end out to dry. So that's more what I'm going to keep an eye on more than the offense.
0: Well, and I think this has kind of been the case for a while, is Spags is such a great architect of defense. Yeah. He's such a great blitzer. But in terms of the Jimmys and Joes up front, you look at some of the guys they've drafted recently that haven't panned out as much. And so now, R. Mason Thomas, Peter Woods, these guys that you've brought in, they got to go in and try and make an impact opposite Chris Jones while you're still getting high-level ball from him. And it does put a lot of pressure on that secondary. I think they're coming up on the end of some veteran contracts that have meant they've had to operate a little more on the margins, and it makes it interesting. The one thing, or a few things that I should say, are working on their side. The pendulum's got to swing back a little bit. We talked about them being 11-0 in one-score games in 2024 in a way that wasn't sustainable. They were 1-9 in those last year. That's going to come back closer towards the middle there. And with Kenneth Walker coming over, who, FTN, their preseason almanac, one of the best tools in sports, running backs in Kansas City last year were 30th in the NFL in creating second-level yards and dead last in creating open field yards. Kareem Hunt last year's longest run of the season was 33 yards. And what we know about Kenneth Walker is he's a big play waiting to happen. They're going to need that, because the one thing that is most effective by Mahomes, I think, Dad, will be that willingness to scramble that was such a big part of their rushing numbers last year.
2: Listen, I agree. And you talk about 1 year to the next. We talked about the Bears and the 33 turnovers, and can they duplicate that? It's going to be tough to do. Kansas City only had 14 takeaways, 10 interceptions, and 4 fumble recoveries. So can that increase? And you're right. The amount of wins they had in a one-score game, then the amount of losses they had, you got to find a happy medium for that. Because it obviously is going to change every year, but it you'd love it one side of the positive way, but that's an impossibility.
0: Yeah, I think overall you're going to need to see that wide receiver, when we talked about, step up big time. Someone's got to be the guy there as Travis Kelce continues to age and become more of a possession guy. Definition of success, Dad. We got a minute left here. What defines success? Does it have to be back competing for a Super Bowl for this team? Is that the only thing that matters at this point for Kansas City?
2: Yes, with Reed, with Kelce, with Mahomes, getting a running back, obviously tweaking the defense, it has to be. I mean, they were so used to that, either being in the championship game in the AFC or being in the Super Bowl, that's where they have to go. And we obviously see how much Patrick Mahomes means, you know, when he got hurt, what happened to this team. But yeah, they need to rebuild to that level. That's the only really acceptable level, especially to those three players and coach.
0: Two-a-days rolling along here. The Chiefs and the Rams today. 888-729-3776, 888-8-ESPN. We see you on the phones. We'll get to you next. 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Plus, a man who was once compared and called the next LeBron James, trying to make his way back to the NBA. 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
9: I'm David Johnston with a 960 The Ref Southern Sports Center. The Braves over the Yankees 2-1 in 10 innings at Yankee Stadium yesterday. The Braves avoiding the weekend sweep. Matt Olson hit his 34th homer and Michael Harris had the go-ahead RBI in the 10th inning. The Braves will now take on the Mets tonight in the first of a three-game series at Truist Park. It'll be Bryce Elder on the mound going for his ninth win. The Braves are 8.5 games in front of the Phillies in the NL East. Georgia football, the Bulldogs cranking up the season in 26 days when they play host to Tennessee State. The Falcons have their first preseason game coming up on Friday as they play host to the Broncos. That's a 7 o'clock kickoff. You get the top national and local sports stories every 20 minutes. It's Athens, Voice of the Dogs, 960 The Ref.
10: It's time for the Kroger 2-Minute Drill with Lauren Smith.
11: Yesterday was a day to recognize the world's indigenous people, of which there are 4.76 million on Earth. 4,000 languages are spoken by the indigenous people worldwide. We're often reminded of the fact that there are many indigenous people in the United States. There are more than 500,000 in California alone. There are 500,000 Native Americans living in Oklahoma. Bet you didn't know there are 214,000 indigenous people living in the state of Georgia. There are 35,000 to 50,000 residents who identify solely as Native Americans. I once enjoyed a friendship with a football coach, Faye O'Dell, who coached at an Indian school in Oklahoma. I invited him to speak in Georgia, and he was a very funny man. 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

0: 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Billy, you're on with the Golics here on ESPN Radio. What's your story?
1: Hey, fellas. How are you?
0: Good.
1: I would have to say, my favorite of all time, there's been a couple good ones, but my favorite was go-kart racing. We were a tech company, and we had the marketing versus the business development folks versus the administration versus the engineering team. And it got so competitive, we got black flagged and thrown out, told never to come back.
2: Wow.
3: That's my fear. And we were just talking in the break, Randy Scott of SportsCenter fame told a story of in Florida where he was at a go-kart place and he got kicked out because he said rubbing is racing, but they don't really want that at a go-kart place. That would be my fear, that it would be fun cut too short too quickly because we would get tossed.
0: Yeah, I think we probably have a good, but to me, that shows the competitive spirit of the team. It's like in all the movies when, like, remember the Titans or, no, it was the Replacements, where they all go to jail together and they learn how to dance. That's what brings you closer together, hardships like that. We need a good story like that coming out of this, what we'll call the ESPN Radio Summit. Let's go to Dylan in South Dakota. Dylan, you're on with the Golics. You're on ESPN Radio. What's your worst team bonding story?
4: Well, thanks, fellas. New morning drinking game. Shot of coffee every time Junior says dad or Notre Dame gets mentioned. And I'm officially caffeinated. First off, Adam Vinatieri, Sodak's finest. Of course, we know all-time score, 2,673, 44 in a row, 28 game winners. But did you guys know 38 career tackles, true athlete at Rapid City Central, dozens of solo tackles. He ran down Herschel Walker from behind. For your Bristol team bonding, I recommend a team bonding decathlon. Karaoke, Bubs was born for that. Plank hold, Bub back was born for that. Wing eating contest, 100 meter dash, breath holding contest, under soapy water, eyes open, javelin catching in an 8-foot dunk contest, DK, Operation Domination. My team bonding, Oregon State rowing team, spring training, rented houseboats on Lake Shasta. Excellent. You could launch the cruise shells right from the houseboat until six days in. The septic system got overflowed. It leaked everywhere. Of course, we were lazy college kids with our clothes and everything on the floor. And from that day, the guilty, my buddy, S rhymes with it, Water Shammer's nickname was born.
0: Wow. Incredible stuff. Dylan, thank you for the call there. Nothing worse than being on the receiving end of a bad septic tank issue. As someone that went through that hellscape with a friend of mine and my brother in Chicago, the great poo flood of 2014 in our Chicago apartment, you never recover from the smell, the sights, and every feeling associated with that experience.
3: I you know, he mentioned a couple of physical things. Boy, the dude really got a lot of topics in.
0: Did. Efficient.
3: I'm not into, like, you know, the team bonding obstacle course type thing. I'm not into something where I can possibly get hurt.
0: Well,
3: right?
0: Did I hear javelin?
5: I was just
0: going to
5: say
0: javelin.
5: Yeah.
0: I mean,
5: javelin's,
0: I think he's trying to kill some of us.
3: Yeah. Open water, open eyes under soapy water. I mean, what are we doing?
5: I'm not trying to get hit by a javelin by Chris Canty. Like, I don't need that happening.
0: I also want to see, like, I'm sure we got a couple of track and field guys there. Again, Chris Canty, Harry Douglas, both former high-level athletes. I couldn't throw a javelin right now. There's no way I'd even get it to land.
3: You know, and a 100-meter dash? I mean, are you kidding? What would just rip your hamstrings right now. And I don't care how good of an athlete we once were, anybody once was, a Harry Douglas or a Chris Canty, they're going to pull something running a 100-meter dash.
0: I went to the combine a couple of years ago for the first time. I didn't go as a player and I hadn't been to cover it. And they had me go through and actually do a bunch of the events. And I was coming off a back injury, wasn't feeling my best shape. And I ran the 40-yard dash. And at the end of it, my groins, it felt like when you see fall off the bone meat, where they just hold it up off the barbecue pit. I could feel the individual ligaments and tendons starting to separate from the bone. And I just throttled down because the one thing I wasn't going to do was leave there injured. And the one thing I promise you that we're not going to do for any amount of competitive juice when it comes to the ESPN Radio Summit is come out of that with an adult injury. It's my greatest fear in life is having to explain to my peers and coworkers as an almost 37-year-old man why I'm going around on a scooter with my foot in some sort of brace.
3: Plus, knowing your speed, we could tell when you're running full speed and when you throttle it down. There's really no difference.
0: No, there never was. I trained for 3 months for a pro day to run a 5.38 hand time at my pro day at Notre Dame. It's a wonder the NFL didn't come calling readily and early and often. What? It's not like you'd be any better at this point. The rookie of the year over here. My dad's got knees that both need replacing, a new shoulder and one that's going to be on its way here shortly. But for some reason, when he gets on the treadmill at Orange Theory, we call him the rookie of the year because despite the injury, it seems to help him actually slingshot through the treadmill a little bit more. So you might be sneaky in the old man division. I don't know who we put you up against because, like, we can't have you running against Harry Douglas. That'd be unfair.
3: I don't want anything physical. I want nothing physical in any of these competitions. No obstacle course, no nothing. That is just disaster waiting to happen.
0: All right, so at this point we know trivia is going to probably be in the mix.
3: Yeah.
0: We're going to probably have bowling in the mix. I think there's bowling alley close by in Bristol. We're going to have to get the karaoke in the mix there. So I think we'll probably have one more day together. That fourth event going to be up in the air. We'll figure out at the Golics on social media if you got advice that any of our callers didn't get to here. Unfortunately, the underwater eye-open soap and the javelin toss might get lost. We'll see what Rich Eisen's specialty is. He's up next here on ESPN Radio.
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23: I'm David Johnston with a 960 The Ref Southern Sports Center. The Braves over the Yankees 2-1 in 10 innings at Yankee Stadium yesterday. The Braves avoiding the weekend sweep. Matt Olson hit his 34th homer and Michael Harris had the go-ahead RBI in the 10th inning. Braves will now take on the Mets tonight in the first of a three-game series at Truist Park. It'll be Bryce Elder on the mound going for his ninth win. The Braves are 8.5 games in front of the Phillies in the NL East. Georgia football, the Bulldogs cranking up the season in 26 days when they play host to Tennessee State. The Falcons have their first preseason game coming up on Friday as they play host to the Broncos. That's a 7 o'clock kickoff. 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It's Athens, Voice of the Dogs, 960 The Ref.
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12: Let me tell you a weird thing about me, and I don't quite know how to explain it, but it's just true. Maybe you have things like this. I would almost rather have a Georgia football rumor than a Georgia football fact. Now, that seems dumb, but there's just something more exciting about, hey, did you hear about blah, blah, blah, and the possibility that it might be true and the extent to which the rumor's been embellished. There is a part of that that's almost more fun than the other side, which is Dog Nation can report today that dot, dot, dot, dot. Like, news is news, and that's important. I'm not belittling the news. Obviously, we make our living in some form or fashion around the news, and it's always nice to have on-the-record reporting about things. Don't misunderstand me here. But for whatever reason, a rumor is almost just more fun. It's sort of like dessert is more fun than the main course sometimes, and certainly when it comes to eating your vegetables, things like that. There are just things you can consume that are a little more fun than that. To me, a rumor is just one of those things that's just a little bit more fun. And we had an example this weekend of why we love fall camp so much. So Georgia holds a practice on Sunday. Some of the subscribers to its in-house, you know, web apparatus, they were invited to be a part of this. And honestly, I'm going to give Georgia a little bit of credit for this because we have been saying for a while in this day and age in which it's all about money and how much money do you have to compete with the, you know, very rich and well-resourced programs that are in opposition to you. You got to be pretty clever about that and finding non-traditional ways to bring folks into the fold and put more money into your account, probably a smart thing to do. So holding a practice, giving a few folks a chance to be there, I think that's probably a step in the right direction for Georgia. I also saw some fans online were saying that for this particular practice on Sunday, non-team apparel was banned, that you couldn't wear, like, say, Tennessee orange, not that any classy person would, or just any colors from any team that might be in opposition to Georgia. You can't wear any of that. that's mostly just for the theatrics. But I got to tell you, I think that's nice from a theatrical, here's what we're trying to do. This is an insider thing for Georgia fans to be a part of. Because the truth is, if a non-Georgia fan wanted to pull a Connor Stallions and come over and spy, he clearly could just dress like a Georgia fan. It'd be the best he ever looked. But he clearly could just dress like a Georgia fan. So the fact that non-team colors are banned is mostly just for the theatrics. But honestly, I like theatrics, and I like making things seem cool and making it feel insidery for the folks who are there. So I say good job by George on this. I would say more of this, that finding non-traditional ways to bring in more revenue for the program, probably the kind of thing you need to do. And so some Georgia fans got to see this practice on Saturday. It is probably not a surprise to you, because we've been doing this, going into our, 12th season of doing Dog Nation Daily, believe it or not. And I believe we say this just about every year. I think just about every, show like this that covers any football team at any level, wherever it might be, they probably say something similar. It sounds like those who were there, busy on social media or working the group chat or working the whatever, sharing the information, it sounds like those who were there thought the defense was ahead of the offense. That sounds like the overall theme of this. Pretty good day for the defense, maybe not a great day for the offense. Sounds like there were some interceptions. So it sounds like the defense had an okay day. Offense, maybe not quite what some fans were hoping for. And once again, this is the kind of thing that has been true for as long as we've been doing the show. It is unusual to have this practice that these fans get a chance to see, but we've had what we call McGill scrimmages in our life for just about as long as Kirby Smart's been here. A little higher dollar donor in some cases, getting a chance to see an actual scrimmage. And I believe, if I'm thinking just from the McGill people you get a chance to talk to, and they love telling tales, and we're thankful they do, but in just about every year you've had the McGill scrimmage in August, the preseason, it seems like the defense there is almost always ahead of the offense. And that's been true even in, say, the very best offensive years of the Kirby Smart era, the two championship seasons in 2021 and 2023. That three-year run when George was very good offensively, even in those scrimmages that the moneyed boosters got a chance to see, seems like the defense was ahead of the offense at this point in the calendar. Why that is, you could probably speculate, but whatever the reason is, it's just one of those reoccurring themes, and it sounds like that was probably true this weekend as well. The other thing that it's important to note, as some of the folks who were at practice this weekend have relayed to us, is this was a practice, not a scrimmage. And I think many of you understand this. When it comes to practice reps and what you do there compared to a scrimmage, that looks a whole lot more like actual football. Sometimes judging what happens is a little bit difficult to do. And I don't mean this as someone sitting high atop an ivory tower talking down to my subjects. That's not what I'm talking about. I mean, a lot of y'all are ball knowers, and you kind of see this kind of thing pop up. When a practice rep or a camp rep, when it shows up on film sometimes and ends up on social media, even in the debate about, the comment section below the post, you'll see people debating sometimes who won the rep. Was it this? Was it that? A lot of times when it comes to a practice rep in a non-scrimmage situation, it's not always obvious exactly what is happening and exactly who did win that rep based on what they were trying to do. So I do think that's an important caveat to this, is that watching a scrimmage, for the most part, looks like football. Watching a practice is not exactly meant to be taken always at complete face value. And I think a lot of you probably understand that. A lot of the folks who are even there this weekend probably understand that to a certain extent. I will also tell you this, that the folks who were there this weekend, echoing what we've also been hearing going back to last week in the beginning of fall camp, which is also very similar to what we've heard from back in spring practice, there is one name that continues to really pop in some of these conversations. And in the role that I am in, here as the host of Dog Nation Daily, outfitted by Johnny O, one of the things I'm always trying to figure out is, okay, well, what's real and what's just conjecture? Because, look, and I like this stuff too, but there is a lot of time spent during this portion of the year saying, oh my gosh, did you hear about so-and-so at practice? And this guy looks great, and my gosh, this. And if we're being honest, as fun as that is in the moment, by the time we get to September, we almost forget that was ever said, because oftentimes these sometimes youngish players who maybe flash during a moment in which somebody's cousin who's a big rich booster got a chance to watch practice, by the time we get to September, that might as well have not even happened. It all just disappears into the ether. And for the most part, the guys who are playing are the guys we expected to play. That not every training camp hero goes on to have a great season. But it's hard to deny there is one name that keeps coming up a pretty good bit in a lot of these conversations. The whispers, the innuendo, the rumors. And we'll talk more in a couple of minutes about who that player is. Let me focus for a second, though, on this Georgia defense, given the fact that, according to those who were there for the practice on Sunday, they won the day. And I think there is a very good chance that this is an extraordinary Georgia defense here this season, better than it's been the last couple of years, more reminiscent of what it was in its national championship era. But if you listen to what's being said about the Georgia defense right now, I think there's an interesting conflict as it relates to this unit. I was listening to KJ Bolden's press conference the other day. Now, I'd invite you to go to the Dog Nation YouTube page. You can watch the entire thing for yourself. I don't have time to play this for you just because we've got a lot we're trying to do today. But over the course of about a 10-minute press conference, Bolden, in talking about his own personal growth, and also talking about other players, Khalil Barnes, who comes in, transfers trying to step up, young players trying to get on the field, Tyree Green, for instance. As he's talking about himself and others, the phrase that KJ kept using over and over again in this press conference is learning the playbook, getting comfortable with what we're trying to do, knowing the scheme. I want to say, and you can go judge this for yourself, you should watch it. It's like 10 minutes long. It doesn't take very long to watch, and it's pretty engaging. I want to say over the course of about a 10-minute period, KJ probably talked about learning the playbook like five or six times. He said that phrase over and over again. And what we know is that Georgia does ask a lot from its defensive players. There is a lot that they're asked to know. They do have to be more than just good athletes. They have to have an embrace of the cerebral side on all of this too. You know, it's around this time every year, we typically get a chance to hear from Georgia defensive coordinator Glenn Schumann. And you can just listen to the way that he talks about football. That he's a football savant. He's not just one of these guys that's out there to yell at everybody and fire everybody up. He's not really there necessarily to be a motivator, although I'm sure that's part of his job. Glenn Schumann's there as a football expert to teach football. That really is what Georgia wants to do. And for defensive players, as KJ Bolden said in his press conference last week, if you don't know the playbook, all of the ponderous, voluminous, you know, all of the various aspects of what you have to know, if you don't know the playbook, you're probably not going to be

0: there's also a standard they want to hold Georgia players to when it comes to that as well. This is what Kirby Smart said about that last week.
1: We focused on developing players here, and that doesn't change. It doesn't. We teach football here at a high level, and we want our football players to have incredible football intelligence. And that's not ability. That's in between your ears, and that's what we major in.
0: We major in football intelligence. We want to have a guys having a lot going on between their ears. That's what we want them to be all about. And look, there's an element of that that I think sounds pretty good. Hey, really smart football players doing really smart things on the field. That would seem to be something that Georgia probably should be about. And we would say when it comes to the very best to come through here at Georgia, there's an example of, man, they not only knew their role, they knew the role for the other guys on the defense. They're pointing and talking and communicating. I mean, think about how many great plays for Georgia just in your own memory banks. Pre-snap, you saw a lot of communication, a lot of pointing. Everybody's talking. Everybody seems to know what's happening. And as a fan, there's a certain comfort level you take in that of, oh, these guys got this. They know what's going on. They're sharp. They got a lot of responsibilities, but they seem very well aware of their responsibilities. In fact, they're also holding other guys on the defense accountable for their own responsibilities. That it was a smart defense that played intelligent football. That's a really good thing. But we have also heard recently that maybe Georgia, in some respects, needs to get away from some of that, has gotten away from some of that, should continue to do more of that kind of thing to unlock some potential in another area. Now, when I say that, some people are going to be, what? You want less smart? You want less thinking? You don't want dumb football players. Not dumb. We're not saying dumb here. But guys who are maybe freed up to think a little bit less. What Kirby Smart said sounds right, sounds true, probably is. But there is another observation recently made of the Georgia defense that probably comes from the opposite side of the coin, that putting players in a situation where they're forced to do a lot of thinking may also cause them to freeze up a bit. And suddenly you're not getting the unbridled athleticism of, let me just go make something happen. And I do think there's an aspect of the Georgia defense the last couple of years that might have been missing some of that, let me just go make something happen. Let me go find something to break. Let me go find something to smash. Let me go find a way to disrupt what the offense is doing. And let me just throw caution in the wind and go out and make something happen. Now, there are some risks associated with that. But it seems like over the course of last season, as others have said, Georgia did free up its defensive players just to turn it loose a little bit more, and perhaps the results got better in the process. Let me give you an example from somebody who would know better than me. We talked to Greg McElroy a couple of weeks at SEC Media Days. We've played this clip for you before, but I think this is incredibly valuable, especially in contrast to what we just heard Kirby Smart say, that around here, we want football experts. Around here, we want smart, sharp, cerebral guys. And that, of course, is a good thing. But Greg McElroy says, maybe that's only good to a point. And maybe there was a benefit to Georgia a year ago when it stopped asking guys to do quite so much. This is one of those things, you just have to judge this for yourself. I'm going to let you hear it in contrast to what Kirby Smart said, and I want you to ask yourself, which version of the Georgia defense do you prefer? This was McElroy with us a couple of weeks ago.
2: You don't have guys very much anymore for 3 years to teach in the system before they become a starter. Like, they're out there, you got to play them early, and some guys are only there for 1 year, and you got to teach them the system, and if they don't know the system, they can't play. So I think the more complex systems are very challenging.
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4: Ball fence, but Matt Olson does hit a homer in the seventh inning to give the Braves the 1-0 lead. Then Michael Harris knocks in Ha-Sung Kim in the 10th inning to take the lead.

0: for good. Don't look now, but Grant Holmes has another quality start. In fact, the last five outings for Braves starters have been quality starts. Holmes had a gem yesterday, going six innings of three-hit ball, striking out two, allowing no earned runs. The Braves back at home tonight. No days off. They'll play the New York Mets the next three nights. We'll have it for you right here on The Ref. First pitch at 7:15. Bryce Elder on the mound for the good guys. 8.5-game lead the Braves still have in the NL East. 26 days from today, Georgia football going to tee it up between the hedges. You get the top local and national sports stories every 20 minutes right here on Athens' Voice of the Dogs, 960 The Ref, and on the 960 The Ref app.
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13: Hey, Logan, I know we're counting down the days to football season, but we're not there just yet. 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
14: I think Kirby's now recognized, all right, hang on, maybe let's take it back a bit as far as the complexity. Maybe not have answers for everything, but we have better players than you. We're just going to attack you, and our guys are going to win. And we might not always be sound the way we were sound for a decade and change at both Bama and the early years of Georgia, but we're going to win because our dudes are bigger, stronger, faster, what have you. So very optimistic about what they have on defense.
15: So you can believe McElroy or not, but here's one thing you need to understand. That's not an uninformed opinion. That's not just a guy shooting from the hip and pulling this out of nowhere. This is a guy that spent a pretty good bit of time around the Georgia program. And so if he says, and I think the way I'm going to phrase his clip is, you may get a little less sound defensively, but you have a chance to be more spectacular defensively. I think that's a pretty interesting way to describe what Georgia might be considering doing. Now, there is no free lunch with any of this. In other words, if you tell guys who are in some cases a little younger, or in other cases guys that you don't think you'll have for a full four-year period, to just teach them everything you want to teach them, if you tell them, okay, don't worry so much about this, that, and the other stuff that we've asked guys to worry about in the past, in a time in which we might have a player for 4 and 5 years, don't worry quite so much about that. Just turn it loose and go get the football, or turn it loose and go get the guy with the football. There is a downside to that. You do create a situation like the Sugar Bowl, for instance, where trying to get to Trinidad Chambliss, if you don't, suddenly receiver's wide open because Trinidad Chambliss kept the play alive for 15 seconds. And suddenly there is a lack of soundness to your defense, guys who've moved around, gotten out of position, aggressive, trying to make something happen. But in the attempt to do that, suddenly you've got wide lanes that are open, or you've got major avenues to throw the football that now exist because of a defense that's not quite as sound as it once was, and maybe not quite thinking to the degree that it once did, trusting its actions and its reactions just a bit more. No obvious and easy trade-off on any of this. Doing something costs you somewhere else. But I do think, with all due respect to the very smart brand of football that Georgia's typically taught and typically try to instill, I do think, as a, I guess, an untrained eye here, but nonetheless, I do think a little more instinctive brand of football would probably serve Georgia pretty well. And there are people, including McElroy in the interview that we play, which you can see on our Dog Nation YouTube page. I saw Booger McFarland talking about this on TV the other day. There are a lot of people who thought the Georgia defense got a good bit better over the course of last season, down the stretch in the regular season, fourth quarter from Ole Miss onward, that they thought this defense got a little bit better. And a lot of people attribute that to, maybe they just simplified things a little bit more. The football PhD that we expect our defensive players to have, the sheer tonnage of responsibility we expect them to master and understand and be able to communicate to other players, maybe we could ask them to do just a little bit less and free them up just to go out there and react just a little bit more. That comes with some risks, and it comes with some downsides. And the downside risk is something the Georgia coaches are very well aware of. But it might have been the thing that caused Georgia to have some success a year ago, and it might be the thing that pushes them to even more success here this year, too. Let me give you another example of this, because last week, Chris Cole, who's one of the guys, if we're saying, hey, take your athletes, turn them loose, and let them go see what they can break, Chris Cole is an example of a guy that you definitely want to do that. Not that Cole doesn't know his responsibilities. In fact, Cole, I think, really knows his responsibilities because, as he's told us, he feels very comfortable in pass coverage. It takes a cerebral football player to know what's happening behind him. It's a little easier to recognize what's happening in front of you and just go chase the football, but also being comfortable what's happening to where your eyes are not located takes a certain level of, you know, cerebral understanding. But Chris Cole, if we're saying, boy, let's turn him loose and let's see what happens, that's a guy that I want to turn loose. And so Cole was asked last week, I guess Raylan Wilson's talked about this some, about, you know, what the benefit to is, let's simplify things, let's streamline our approach, and let's just see if athletes can do some good stuff, the way in which Greg McElroy described. This is what Chris Cole said about that last week.
16: Yeah, it definitely has. You know, I feel like the main thing for a person or for a player to play, you know, fast is just to, you know, just have no worry and, you know, just make everything simple and just play fast and free. And I feel like, you know, this offseason, especially in fall camp, you know, we're going to, you know, put pride in that. And I feel like as a linebacker unit, you know, we're the heartbeat of the defense. So I feel like it starts with us and our leadership.
15: So let me sum this up this way. On the topic of simplifying the defense, I don't want to oversimplify the topic. Obviously, if you're not thinking and you're in the wrong place, if you lose a degree of soundness, if you lose a degree of your fundamentals about just basic understanding of how you limit what an offense can do, of course that can result in disaster. Big plays, explosive touchdowns, and they can't be game-changing. In last year's Sugar Bowl, in some respects, maybe that's what happened with Trinidad Chambliss. But on the flip side, we have also heard Georgia say repeatedly that we want to be more disruptive. We want to get more havoc-type plays, sacks, tackles for loss, plays behind the line of scrimmage. And when those result in tip passes or balls knocked free from a guy who's carrying it, that can also result in turnovers too. And the way that you produce that kind of havoc on defense, I think probably is turn them loose, let them play fast, and free them up so that they can do that. Chris Cole sounds like he's pretty comfortable in that situation. Greg McElroy says that right now is what the best of the Georgia defense is. Sounds like others agree. It will, to me, be very compelling to observe how much Georgia does that kind of thing on defense this year and what the results ends up being. The practice folks who were there this weekend said Georgia defense probably better than the offense. The truth is, this Georgia defense also has a chance to be better than every offense it faces here in 2026. And turning its guys loose, letting them play fast, letting them go get the football, that's a way that can happen. We can't wait to see what this Georgia defense looks like when they start playing real games coming up in just a couple of weeks. My name is Brandon Adams, and this is Dog Nation Daily, daily podcast for Georgia Bulldogs fans, outfitted today by Johnny O. Glad to have you with us no matter how you get to us. Video 10 a.m., radio noon, Athens Sports Radio 963 FM. 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Lots of ways to connect with the program. And of course, we start thinking about game day. We start thinking about wanting to look good for game day. And for me, you better believe I'm already getting it laid out and planned out and scripted out I got my Johnny O gear coming up for the upcoming season. And as you're getting ready to get stocked up for your own, not quite back to school, but back to football outfits, the Johnny O is the way you want to go. I have literally worn it all. There's a lot of really, you know, well-known apparel makers that make Georgia gear, but nothing looks better, fits better, feels better. And I've worn it all. Than what Johnny O is providing for you. It is literally my favorite. I love wearing it here on the show, of course, every Monday. But the truth is, you see me wearing Johnny O all the time, even after that. Had a lot of Johnny O on this weekend, too, just because I like to, listen, when I can, I like to look nice. Now, I can only do so much with my face and everything else, but when it comes to my gear and my clothes that I'm wearing, I depend on Johnny O to help me with that. And you know what? I'm always pretty proud of the way I look when I'm decked out in my Johnny O gear. And you can be too. Go to the website. It's johnny-o.com. Johnny's J-O-H-N-N-I-E. johnny-o.com. 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You can be looking sharp at the tailgate. You can be ready for game day and the entirety of the 2026 season, because wherever the Dogs are going, we're following them, and we'll be wearing our Johnny O gear when we do. We love having them as a part of Dog Nation Daily here today. We also love having John Stinchcomb coming up in just a moment. We'll catch up with John. Prior to that, let's get ready to go around the doghouse. And I told you, when we discuss Georgia practice, or we hear people talking about Georgia practice, there is one name that continues to come up pretty continuously. What does this mean? How real is this? Well, obviously, it'll take us getting into the season to provide full confirmation on a lot of that. Of course, that's true. But I want to focus on the Georgia tight ends just for a moment, and the name specifically that seems to keep coming up. Let me start, though, overarching. Obviously, a lot of folks believe the Georgia tight end room may be the deepest position group on the field for Georgia. But what do they need to do to fully fulfill all of that potential and be as good as some Georgia fans think they can be? Kirby Smart talked about his tight ends last week, including a little bit of a word of caution about maybe some of those who are just asking for a little bit too much or expecting too much, that this is a group that obviously has a great chance to do a lot of things, but let's keep it in proper context. Kirby Smart last week talking about tight ends.
17: It's awesome. I mean, they've got a tremendous talented room, but, you know, if you chart explosive plays, those aren't always the tight end room. You know, tight ends are not, and I love our tight ends. We got great tight ends, but they're not guys that are hit 22 and 23 miles an hour. They're guys that they can do all kinds of grunt work. They can catch balls in the flats. They can block people. They can play on special teams. They can be explosive if we can run the ball. And explosive passes for tight ends usually come off of play actions. Play actions only work if you have the ability to run the ball. So our ability to run the ball allows us to utilize what may be one of our stronger rooms. But at the end of the day, there has to be buy-in from those rooms. And there has to be a culture and belief that I'm 230 pounds. My advantage is I can bully people on the perimeter. And if they use that wisely, it makes our skill players, receivers, and running backs even better. But it is a talented room, and it's an extremely competitive room.
15: So that's Kirby Smart talking about tight ends, perhaps pumping the brakes a little bit on some of the hype that guys like me push on that group. And yet, even with that, the one name you continue to hear a lot about is Jaden Riddell. Now, that's not to disregard Lawson Lucky or Elias Williams or Ethan Barbour or Colton Heinrich or the other guys in there, Caden Prothrow, obviously, too, to the extent that we're thinking of him as a tight end. This is not meant as a disparagement of the other tight ends. It's more of an acknowledgement that you really can't go anywhere, including from some of the folks who got a chance to watch practice this weekend that were part of the ticketed scrimmage or ticketed practice. You can't go anywhere without hearing people talk about Jaden Riddell. People seem to be really impressed with him, even though he's been here a little while. Maybe he's not as heralded as some of the tight ends that Georgia's brought in recently from a recruiting standpoint. He was a very good recruit, but, you know, maybe not quite the flavor of the month. You know, people are a little bit more focused on some of the more in-state guys they brought in the last couple of cycles. But it just really seems like Riddell continues to make a name for himself. And Kirby Smart also talked about Riddell last week. And I'm telling you, the closer we get to the start of the season, the more you hear this buzz, I start to believe this might be truly a real thing. And in the pecking order you have in your mind for what might be Georgia's deepest position group overall, I think you have to have a strong consideration that Riddell is one of the main guys in that group and maybe one of the offensive players that Georgia's going to lean on and depend on to help create the explosives that it wants for its offense this year. This is what Kirby Smart said about Jaden Riddell last week.
17: Yeah, I talked about him after spring because I thought he had an incredible spring, and he's had a great workout. You know, we had strength coaches get up yesterday in front of the team. They've spent more time with our team than anyone on our staff has over the last, let's call it 4 months. I don't know, you know, end of April, May, June, July. They spent more time with our team than anyone, and he was one of four players singled out by them for work ethic, intensity, PFE, buying in, but it's not really in words with him. He's not a man of a lot of words, and that's not what PFE is. People think passion, fire, energy is words. It's really holding yourself accountable to work at the standard or above the standard of what the team is. And they acknowledged him as one of the guys who's done that.
15: Let me make an obvious and simple point. If you were praised for having a great spring practice and then praised for being one of the four best guys, Kirby Smart says, one of the four best guys when it comes to summer workouts leading into the start of fall camp, if that's your calendar year to this point, and it doesn't seem like it slowed down with fall camp actually beginning, you're clearly going to play. You are clearly going to be part of the equation for Georgia here this year, and you might even be a very big part of the equation for the Dogs at that. And this only confirms what we also saw with our own eyes at G-Day, because while only a few people saw practice this weekend, a lot more saw G-Day back in April. And he was one of the most dynamic players that Georgia employed on that particular Saturday as well. And Smart, in the clip you just heard, referenced the praise that he gave to Jaden last spring.
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19: I'm Logan Booker with the 960 The Ref Southern Sports Center. The Braves salvaged a win in the Bronx yesterday, beating the Yankees 2-1 in 10 innings. Not a lot of offense, but Matt Olson does hit a homer in the 7th inning to give the Braves the 1-0 lead. Then Michael Harris knocks in Ha-Sung Kim in the 10th inning to take the lead for good. Don't look now, but Grant Holmes has another quality start. In fact, the last five outings for Braves starters have been quality starts. Holmes had a gem yesterday, going 6 innings of 3-hit balls, striking out 2, allowing no earned runs. The Braves back at home tonight. No days off. They'll play the New York Mets the next 3 nights. We'll have it for you right here on The Ref. First pitch at 7:15. Bryce Elder on the mound for the good guys. 8.5 game lead the Braves still have in the NL East. 26 days from today, Georgia football going to tee it up between the hedges. You get the top local and national sports stories every 20 minutes right here on Athens, Voice of the Dogs, 960 The Ref, and on the 960 The Ref app.
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15: Let me, just for context in all of this, go back and remind you what was being said. After a very successful G-Day for Riddell back in April, this was Kirby from then.
17: Yeah, he had a really good spring. I would say he was probably one of the most explosive, most improved players. He played twitchy, he played fast. He played with a chip on his shoulder, and we had not seen that before out of him. He probably had three or four incredible plays throughout spring practice. He was just really consistent. He's improved blocking, and I can't even tell you what he did today because I didn't really – I mean, it's hard to keep up with, but I can tell you throughout spring, the other 14 practices, he's been great. He's created a lot of competition in that room. That room is like complete players in that room, and they're going to really battle it out, and we're going to have to find ways to use them.
15: All right, so he's twitchy, he's explosive, he's a weight room warrior, he's, you know, all the other stuff. He said, like, that's a guy that's going to play. And as Kirby said, this is also a position group with a lot of complete players in it. But you've got to very much make room that Jaden Riddell is a big part of that. Now, as Smart finishes with the clip we just heard, the challenge is also, okay, well, how do you use them all? And what do you do to get the most out of them? That is going to put some pressure on these Georgia offensive coaches because you can't have as much talent at one position group and not have it make a major impact. We talked to Ben Watson about that a couple of weeks ago. That has to happen. But in terms of the pecking order, Jaden Riddell either already has moved up or seems to be in the process of moving up. And in doing so, this to me ends up just being a really fun story because so much of what we do around here is, the hot incoming freshman, that's the guy that gets the attention. And boy, if you don't flash within your first couple of years, people have a tendency to move off and move on and it becomes out of sight, out of mind. But I'm telling you right now, these are the stories the coaches believe in. The story of the guy who takes time to develop, takes time to grow. You know, maybe it's not year one, year two. Maybe it's a little more advanced than that. But when you give yourself an opportunity to learn what college football is all about, to learn the specific expectations of a place like Georgia, and then fully blossom in your own time, at your own pace, getting to where you might be right now if you're Jaden Riddell, this is, I'm thinking, what the Georgia coach would say they believe that college football is supposed to be about, allowing time for guys to become everything they can be. In fact, that is a topic that Kirby Smart himself also talked about last week, too. The fact that for some guys, it might just take a little longer to find their moment, but when the moment comes, are you ready to capitalize on it? Sounds like Jaden Riddell might be. This is Kirby Smart on the timeline for growth and development. He talked about that last week.
17: No, I think it's more of an opportunity-based, you know, because Jaden Riddell was not year one to year two. He made a tremendous jump 2 to 3. But a lot of that's opportunity, confidence, size, speed, lifting, 2 years in a weight program. You know, a kid that comes from Buford might not take him 2 years, or a kid that comes from one of these elite programs that has food and nutrition and weights, and they're like a college program, Zakai. You know, you don't look at guys like that that need that long, whereas other guys do. And to each their own. So I can't define for you year one to year two is the greatest jump, year two to year three, the opportunity is the greatest jump.
15: So let me give you a quick aside here, and then we will wrap this up. I think it's really interesting that in that particular clip, one of the things that Kirby mentioned several times is food and nutrition. For young athletes who may be listening to us right now, pay attention to that. Kirby says that a pretty good bit there in terms of how you are at your best. It's obviously what you eat, what you're able to consume, and some high school programs are able to provide more of that to their players than others. And if you've got that nutritional advantage, you're just going to have what you need to get stronger, which makes you a little more likely to maybe be an early contributor. But it's interesting to me how much time Kirby does spend talking about that. That's just an aside, but it's interesting to hear that come up repeatedly while talking about, you know, some of the players in the roster here right now. But the overall bottom line is, at his own pace, on his own time frame, in a very competitive position group where everybody's fighting for playing time, it sounds like Jaden Riddell is emerging as one of the guys that's going to get some pretty significant playing time. Not just on the field, but on the field with a chance to make an impact. That's what Riddell might be able to do for Georgia here this season. They need somebody to do it. There's obviously an opening or a handful of openings for guys who can be explosive and guys who can provide everything that Georgia needs. And one of those guys may very well be Jaden Riddell. You cannot go anywhere right now where Georgia rumors are being disseminated without hearing somebody say, did you hear about Jaden Riddell? We hope to continue to hear things about Jaden Riddell and see it with our own eyes when games start being played this September. We'll make that around the doghouse here today on Dog Nation Daily, outfitted by Johnny O. Now, before we move on, bring on John Stinchcomb. Let me also give a quick shout out to our friends at the Tour Championship. It's coming up at East Lake Golf Club. It is the culmination of the FedEx playoffs for the PGA Tour, and this is one of my favorite events that our city, Atlanta, has been lucky enough to be a part of for quite some time. And I love the date for that here right now. It's August 27th through the 30th. You know, this is one of those things that when you can have this event that takes place basically the weekend before football starts, I just think it's a great time for this event to get the attention that it deserves, because it is a high-pressured golf situation on a gorgeous golf course, the very best in the PGA Tour, the culmination of their playoff season. It's a great chance for you to go watch some great golf, but it's also a wonderful experience for your family there as well. Because right now, kids 15 and under are going to get free admission thanks to the youth ticket program. That's presented by Accenture. So if you want to take the entire family out to something like this, great way to do that with kids 15 and under getting in for free, courtesy of Accenture. We love that. Also, if you're a young person, you don't have a family yet, you just want good savings in your own tickets, well, how about college students also getting a 25% discount right now when they use a valid .edu email? So get your regular college email, the .edu ending, show that. 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Okay, speaking of viral and, you know, rumors from practice, a big one coming from one of the big programs standing in opposition to Georgia and the SEC. We'll give you that later on. But for now, everything as it relates to Georgia, let's talk to our guy, John Stinchcomb, here today, Dog Nation Daily, outfitted by Johnny O.
0: Athens and across the SEC or wherever the recruiting trail may lead. Here's a DogNation.com insight.
15: Say hello to John Stinchcomb. I'm always pleased to have him with us. And John, we're just talking about Jaden Riddell a moment ago. You know, we never know who's going to really pop and who's going to really have the great season. A lot of times the fall camp rumors end up not really materializing in the actual season itself. We certainly understand that. But to me, stories like this continue to be fun. The fact that people say, oh, he's doing well. He did this, did that. You know, we saw this with our own eyes at G-Day. And when it can come from a guy who seems to be doing it the right way, has remained patient, has been working hard. I mean, this is the sort of thing that you want to be true. This is the kind of thing that almost becomes an example for others to follow if it does have the happy ending of at a time in which people are looking around and a time in which people are impatient. Patience can be rewarded, and you can become the best version of yourself over a period of years. And finally, you get a chance to, you know, maybe get your share of the playing time and your opportunity to make the contribution. If this is true for Jaden Riddell, it is a fun story, right?
2: I think it's great. I think it's great for Georgia fans to hear that a player that's been a part of this program for a couple years now is putting in the work. He's getting recognized by the coaches. There's so many big names in that position room specifically that, you know, sometimes it's easy to overlook a guy that hasn't had the opportunities maybe to make his impact on the field. And there are some others that might have some physical attributes, looking at you, Elias, that come into that room and automatically draw attention. So for a guy to be recognized by the strength staff and Kirby for his work ethic and having opportunities in the spring that folks are saying, hey, this guy can play too in a room that's pretty deep, I think is very encouraging. So much is made from that, from the tight ends at Georgia. Very little is said about Lawson Lucky, but he continues to lead that room, and it is as deep as a position group as there is, especially in Athens, but I think across the country. For the limited time that, you know, I got to go over there for the first practice of the season, lots of moving parts, lots of bodies, lots of things stood out, but specifically that position group is going to be a linchpin, a cornerstone for this offense moving forward. And, you know, I think it's going to be really exciting to see how they use the number of pieces that they have coming from that group, and should bode really well for some dynamic offense coming from Georgia.
15: What do you make of the fact that when Kirby Smart would talk about the group in total last week? Now, some of this is just Kirby being...
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7: 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Earlier on the show, Pro Football Hall of Famer Chris Carter. Coming up, Dolphins head coach Jeff Hafley. Hosts of American Ninja Warrior, Matt Eisman and Akbar Bajabiamila. And now, it's Rich Eisen.
15: Everybody, hour number two of the Rich Eisen Show is on the air. Great chat with Chris Carter, Hall of Famer, jacket presenter to Larry Fitzgerald in hour number one. Larry Fitzgerald, it was announced during almost, how great would it have been if I informed Chris that they were retiring his number?
10: He was announced.
15: All right. But they're retiring Larry Fitzgerald's number.
10: Awesome.
15: Jeff Hafley, the new HC of the Miami Dolphins, kind enough to step out of training camp for a bit to answer our questions and hang with us in less than 20 minutes time. It's Vikings Four Downs Monday. Overreaction Monday has already been cooked up and popped into your RSS feeds, or if you listen to podcasts, you watch it, it's on our YouTube channel. It's going to be on ESPN2 later on today as well. 844-204-RICH is that number to dial right here on the program. Akbar Baja, BML, Matt Eisman of American Ninja Warrior joining us later on in this program. Just let me unpack just my last stories on the Pro Football Hall of Fame weekend. Hosting the jacket dinner is pretty cool.
11: It's an honor to do that. And, you know, it's my job to set a stage and, you know, move things along, have some fun with the audience or have some fun with them making fun of me because I'm a Michigan Wolverine. And, you know, sure enough, step to the podium, they're like, OH, you know, and my initial response was to basically say, I always loved coming here to the Pro Football Hall of Fame so Buckeye fans can prove that they can spell four-letter words.
15: Oh, God.
11: And I'm like, I've got one I would love to say in response, but the commissioner of the NFL is sitting right next to me. You know, yada, yada, yada.
10: It's great.
11: And at one point I did work in because they gave away a piece of jewelry at the end.
10: Oh.
11: As an item that, you know, on page 3 of everybody's guide, there's a number. And if your number hits, you win the jewelry. And after the jackets are given out and the class is introduced one more time, they had them announce who wins the item after the Hall of Famers are introduced as one class with all their jackets. And I'm like, I actually called over the people who run the event because I can't help myself. I'm like, shouldn't that be the end? Shouldn't we give out the item and then bring up the Hall of Famers of the Canton class as constituted in their jackets one more time for a big clap and that's the finish? Like, shouldn't that be the crescendo? And they explained to me the reason why they do it differently is to get the 125 returning members of the Hall of Fame, the gauntlet members, out the door before there's a crush of everybody to leave the arena. Because some of the members of the returning class, the Hall of Famers, don't move very fast. Yeah. I'm like, got it.
10: Makes sense.
11: So I set it up in advance to basically tell everybody, when we give out, you know, stay in your seats to find out who wins the prize. I want to give them that heads up in advance. And I'm like, and it's going to involve page 3 on your program for those Buckeye fans. That's between pages 2 and 4.
15: Rich, you're so bad.
11: At which point the commissioner of the NFL, after I sat down after that, so bad. Roger Goodell says to me, do you have security?
15: Rich.
11: And I said, I've got Steve Hutchinson.
15: Yeah.
11: At which point the returning Hall of Famers are now introduced. Dan Fouts does that now, an expert job. They put an earpiece in his ear, and each member of the Hall of Famer that's lined up in the tunnel all the way around, you know, into the concourse of the downtown Canton Civic Center, they all line up and they have their names on a card with, I imagine, you know, a quick bullet point from their resume, and they hand it to an individual at a podium who's got a microphone that's clearly attached to Dan Fouts' ear. And Dan does this, sometimes he ad-libs it, it's off the top of his head. He does it without fail, perfectly, every year. He's awesome at it. But for some reason, my Michigan caping pisses him off. He's an Oregon Duck. You're like, hey, Dan, you have no...
10: Big Ten.
11: I get it, but not, I mean, new to the Big Ten. Certainly not this rivalry. I don't know why he feels the need to insert himself. So Chris Carter was the first one out. And he goes, you know, from the Ohio State. Sorry, Rich, you know. And he kind of gives me a little bit of the business. And at one point, then he brings out Orlando Pace. And he goes, you know, another Ohio State guy, Rich. He goes, are there really any Michigan guys here tonight? There aren't any. At which point, I look at Hutch, who's sitting right there. He was one of the first people introduced. And I turn to Roger Goodell. I'm like, Hutch is standing right there. We both look, and you could read Hutch's lips. He says, bull S. And then Ty Law comes out, and I turn, and Roger goes, there's another one. I'm like, yeah, I know. Like, this is the exchange that we're having during the jacket dinner. But, you know, my job is to keep things moving and then to make things exciting. And then each member of the returning class, I mean, each member of the returning Hall of Famers line up in a gauntlet that you know, emanates from the center stage where everybody goes up to receive their jackets. They start on the edges of the arena on a podium and then walk through one of the gauntlets to get to the stage. Larry Fitzgerald, I think, had a conversation and a hug with every one of them. It took him 5 minutes to get to the stage.
12: Oh, man.
11: He's very popular. Everyone wanted a piece of Larry, too. Sure. So it's my job to keep things going, and the applause stops at one point, and you just hear music. So I got to tell a fact or a story or whatever. And it's fun. There's nothing like it.
12: That's awesome.
11: And then you go to this, you know, hang out afterwards. All the Hall of Famers are there and a party. And I told you in hour one, at one point, it's Mean Joe Green, Mel Blount,
14: Lynn Swan.
11: Lynn Swan sitting there, and Jackie Slater. I mean, come on.
14: Wow.
11: Come on. I just like want to say, can I sit down? But I'm not a stealer from the Steel Curtain days or Jackie Slater, you know? You know, and I was just like, want to ask. I'm like, all right, so Jackie, what it was like to block him, as in Mean Joe Green? Come on. Unreal. And then you just look around, and there's just, there's John Lynch, and there's, you know, Bill Cowher, and then there's, you know, Warren Moon walking around, and then there's yada and yada and yada. They're all there. Jim Kelly, you know, Thurman Thomas. Thurman Thomas was sitting with Bruce Smith and Tim Brown and Jerome Bettis. That one I sat down at just like to chit chat with him because Thurman's coming on the show this week. And I'm like, wanted to confirm with him that he understood. And he's just like, I'm coming on this week. I'm like, yeah, you are. And I actually showed the text from Erica, our booker, saying, do you want Thurman Thomas this week? And my thumbs up emoji. I'm like, see, I approved. So you now have to appear, Thurman. Oh, yeah. Okay. Fun stuff.
14: Amazing stuff.
16: There's nothing
14: like I said, like heroes and legends and just the fact I sit there and I think about the fact that you're so closely associated and tied with this, how cool it is.
11: Hey man, I've been around a while, which I'm thrilled about, you know, and I'm honored to be flight home, you know, got all screwed up. So I had to fly through Dallas. Cliff Harris crossed the aisle, Drew Pearson right behind him. And at one point, Cliff Harris turns around and says to Drew Pearson, it's very rare that I'm in front of you. Or actually, no, pardon me. He says, it's very rare that you got behind me. That's what he said.
14: That's
11: what
14: funnier
11: he said.
14: Now.
11: And Cliff Harris then proceeds to tell me a story about how Tom Landry used to give them full computerized printout sheets. I imagine, and the pixelated, you know, printouts, yeah, right?
14: Dot matrix printers.
11: Dot matrix printers, right. Of the tendencies and the routes that would be run by the opposing team's wide receivers based on downs and distances. And he would then take a colored marker and first down routes were be like brown and they'd be blue and red. So he'd be able to study what the tendencies were because... he said Tom Landry would always preach anticipation is better than reaction. That's how you win, that you anticipate. Other than, you might be able to react, but if you anticipate, you'll be able to react faster.
14: Yeah, that makes sense.
11: And this is what he said he would preach all the time. And he starts telling me about how he would be sitting in the opposing team, you know, in the hotel night before, studying all these printouts that no other teams had.
14: And mind you, this is mid to late 70s when this is going on, right?
11: With Cliff, it's great. Hearing these stories just from, but him turning to Drew Pearson and saying, it's very rare that you got behind me.
14: I'm sure Drew did not take
11: it was great.
14: Well.
11: Drew, it's just, there's the 88 clubber right there.
14: Right.
11: Who, by the way, said that Drew Brees was named after him.
14: I could see that.
11: Brees is named Drew because of Pearson.
12: Wow.
11: I didn't hear that in the speech, though. And in terms of Breeze's speech, the thing that jumped out at me here is the moment. You want to hear about the moments where somebody realizes they need to do something to become great or change something to become great. It's very rare where somebody gets up and says, yeah, it was easy for me this entire time. I've never heard it.
12: Right.
11: I've never heard it. I've heard speeches since 2003.
14: Mm-hmm.
11: Never heard one saying, you know what, I was born with it and it was great and I got it. I got it from the beginning. What he said about Sean Payton, you know, about how he never wanted to let him down and he thanked Sean Payton for letting him make both of them great. is what he said. You know?
1: That's cool.
11: Thank you for letting me be great and helping in whatever you wanted to be great. Thank you for being that guy for me. But it was before he got to New Orleans that he had the moment where the light bulb went on, the epiphany. And interestingly enough, it involves your new head coach of 2 years in Dallas. Brian Schottenheimer was Drew Brees' quarterback's coach
14: right. In
11: San Diego. Cam Cameron was the offensive coordinator for Marty. So Brian was his dad's QB coach. Mm-hmm. And this is what helped Brees become great.
16: Thank you to Coach Cam Cameron and Brian Schottenheimer, offensive coordinator and quarterback coach for the Chargers. I'll never forget a film session in 2003. I was coming off a tough game, and as we watched the tape together, they asked me the question, hey, why didn't you throw to this receiver? He was wide open. To which my response was, I couldn't see him. The tape paused. There was a moment of silence. They glared at me and said, it's your job to see. You reach a point in your career when you stop making excuses. It's usually a moment or an event where you flip a switch or make a very conscious decision, and it becomes part of your being. They were right, and never again would those words or thoughts come out of my mouth. I would need to find a way to play the game a little bit different, even if it was in a way that had not been done before. It would shape me for what came next, New Orleans.
11: And then the place went nuts because there were Saints fans everywhere in Tom Benson Stadium, by the way. And so I heard that, and I'm like, I did not know that.
1: Wow, that's awesome.
14: Yeah, that's
11: the moment where he just said, you know what? You know, I know I've got, I'm height challenged. And he told his coaches, I just couldn't see him. And the coaches were like, too bad.
14: Let's
11: figure something out. And he realizes, okay, I need to. Yada, yada, yada. He's the first Ballot Hall of Famer with a gajillion records.
14: No excuses. He figured out.
11: Which nobody thought possible when he was, battling with Phillip Rivers.
14: Chargers definitely didn't think so because they chose Phillip.
11: Man, that moment hit me. Wow. And then, you know, complete surprise. Had no idea Adam Vinatieri would tell everybody to tip their waitress by the steak.
14: My man was on fire.
11: No, two drink minimum speech from Adam Vinatieri. Didn't see that coming.
14: As you said on air.
11: I did say that. Yeah,
14: Vinatieri.
11: It's not like, hey, I'll be here all week. I'll be here for all eternity. Tip your waitress.
14: try
11: the veal.
14: Either or.
11: Or whatever. Yeah. he was far and away. You'll see his tie was a little bit open. I had no idea he was channeling Rodney Dangerfield.
14: Hey. I thought he had
11: look at me. Hey. I'm a Hall of Famer. I'm the leader in points of all time. Hey, Bill Belichick got the first high and tight fastball to mix sports metaphors.
18: Unfortunately, Bill couldn't make it here today. There's a lot going on at UNC right now. He may be on a recruiting trip right now looking for the next Lawrence Taylor. I thought it was because training camp had already started. But in truth, it's because he's judging his girlfriend's cheerleading competition.
1: Was that necessary?
11: Hey.
1: Like, come on.
11: Hey.
1: What are we doing?
11: Hey.
14: You pick on your friends.
11: Then Brady got some next.
14: Yeah, he did.
11: Hit it.
18: I was lucky enough to play with the greatest quarterback in Patriot history. Unfortunately, he was unable to make it here today. Drew Bledsoe. I had a few more Tom Brady jokes, but I was afraid that he'd run up on the stage and maybe give me a Will Smith like he did to Logan Paul last month.
11: Hey. Even Will Smith got some, huh?
1: Yeah, like a Will Smith drive-by? Like, yes. Come on.
11: Hey. I'm
14: telling you, he was on fire.
11: Oh, wait a minute. We're not done.
14: But wait, there's more.
11: He gave, did you not hear this? He gave Pat a shout-out because Pat showed up, obviously. Right? Remember, Pat told us years ago when he was a guest here, McAfee, that he'd lied to Polian about holding footballs.
1: Yep. Vinatieri sent him to holder's camp.
11: Right. Yeah. He sent him to holder's camp because he lied to Polian to say, of course I was a holder in West Virginia. And now he had to hold for Vinatieri, and Vinatieri's like, you got to figure this thing out, kid. And who knew that would lead to this moment in a Hall of Fame speech?
18: Hey, Pat McAfee's here in the crowd today. Great to see you, brother. The only person who enjoyed holding my balls more than my wife.
11: Was this I heard show? That. I'm standing next to Kurt Warner and Lewis Riddick on the set. I'm like, whoa.
14: Now, he did follow that up, though.
11: Yeah.
14: Because Chris is like, wait, what?
11: Yeah. Oh, he followed it up.
14: He followed up his wife held hold
11: firm in the offseason, whatever. Sure, which led Kurt to say on the air, he's like, yeah, because I brought up, you know, hey, 2-drink minimum. And Kurt's like, yeah, so, you know, our wives play, you know, significant roles for all of us in the offseason. And I just went on the air. I'm like, don't think that was my takeaway.

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5: And does hit a homer in the seventh inning to give the Braves the 1-0 lead. Then Michael Harris knocks in Ha-Sung Kim in the 10th inning to take the lead for good. Don't look now, but Grant Holmes has another quality start. In fact, the last five outings for Braves starters have been quality starts. Holmes had a gem yesterday, going six innings of three-hit ball, striking out two, allowing no earned runs. The Braves back at home tonight. No days off. They'll play the New York Mets the next three nights. We'll have it for you right here on The Ref. First pitch at 7:15. Bryce Elder on the mound for the good guys. 8.5 game lead the Braves still have in the NL East. 26 days from today, Georgia football going to tee it up between the hedges. You get the top local and national sports stories every 20 minutes right here on Athens' Voice of the Dogs, 960 The Ref, and on the 960 The Ref app.
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4: He was not going to let a ball be caught on him. It was just not okay with him. It wasn't okay in a walkthrough. It wasn't okay in practice. It wasn't always okay in a one-on-one. And he was just going to kill himself to make sure that no one caught a football on him. And I just, nowadays, it's like, yeah, a guy caught a ball on me, tag off. A guy caught a five-yard pass on me. Do some kind of, like, I just strapped them down. Like, those guys didn't do that. Like, they just went out there and just, I don't know, it was just different up here. So, really fortunate to be around guys like that.
5: Jeff Hafley, Miami Dolphins head coach here on the Rich Eisen Show. Our radio audience has returned talking about some Hall of Famers that he's coached in other places before becoming the HC in Miami. And listen, I mean, Hall of Fame players, wake up with the talent that's needed. And then, or many people wake up with the talent that's needed. Let's put it that way. But Hall of Fame players add a burning desire to be great to it. How do you coach that? Right. I mean, how do you find those players, you starting out now in Miami, trying to create a culture? But how do you, knowing what it looks like, try and instill that?
4: Well, I think you got to be demanding. I mean, and we're so young right now where it's actually a lot of fun. I mean, we have 23 rookies on the roster, and a lot of them are battling for jobs and getting a ton of reps, whether it's with the ones or the twos. And I mean, you can push these guys, show them exactly what it looks like. And you got to be relentless about it. You got to hold them accountable. You got to be demanding. And now we got to love these guys up, and they're going to make mistakes. But just the way right now they're going about practice and our coaches are coaching them, we'll take a little bit of time with these guys because playing as rookies is hard. But I think we're in a pretty cool space right now to be able to do that and really get on these guys and teach them the right way, teach them what it looks like. And it's just all the little things and the details that's been fun right now.
5: And in terms of bringing the players in, you and John Eric Sullivan together now from the Green Bay system, did you choose the players in the draft having already sort of kicked a tire to know that they're ready for that type of coaching? Was that part of the process over the last few months?
4: I think part of the process is finding guys that love football. And I think Sully and his staff, they did such a good job. And then, a big thing for me is when, Sully and I constantly talk, and you talk to the scouts and you talk to everybody in the draft room, and what do they say about him? Does he love football? And then to me, it's how tough they are. And it's when I watch tape, whether it's late in a game, how hard are they still playing? When their team's losing, how hard are they still playing? Do they celebrate with their teammates? Do they do all the little things on tape that don't talk to me that you love football? Because everybody could say you love football, but I want to see things that show me they love football. How physical a guy comes down and how excited he gets and the juice that he has with his teammates and how a corner might get off a block or a wide receiver straining down the field. Like all those little things. I mean, if you get guys that are made up the right way, you're going to have a pretty good chance.
5: Jeff Hafley here on the Rich Eisen Show. So how is Malik Willis handling being the one there in Miami in his first training camp and offseason?
4: He's doing a nice job. I mean, clearly he's getting the reps, and I think that's new for him, right? As a backup, you're kind of with the twos and you're rotating in, but he's getting the reps with the ones, and you see probably the biggest thing, his confidence. It's just his confidence is starting to grow. He's understanding the scheme more with Bobby Slowick. He's starting to lead more because he's feeling that confidence and understanding that, you know what, I'm going to take over this offense, not just as a player, but it's my time to lead these guys. And you can start to see him vocally grabbing a wideout, or the other day he got the offense together before practice to kind of go over some stuff. So it's been fun to watch, and he's going to continue to develop and as he gets playing time.
5: And in terms of evaluating him, Jeff Hafley here on the Rich Eisen Show. And in terms of evaluating Malik Willis, the conversation you hear so many times when you build a team, certainly around a young quarterback who's doing it as a starter for the first time, is you got to surround him with the talent to see what he can do. And Jaylen Waddle gets sent to Denver. And it's caused a lot of confusion amongst people saying, okay, so you're bringing this kid in, you're going to give him this chance, but you send away a guy who Denver thinks so highly of, and obviously your team thought so highly of as well, but you're sending him away. How do you respond to how you're able to evaluate him based on the roster that's around him?
4: Yeah, I mean, one, I think you look at our O-line. I mean, we've got some really good players in the offensive line. Brewer, I think, is, you know, one of the best leaders and one of the best guys on our team. And I think he's one of the best centers in the NFL. You know, we drafted Proctor in the first round and he's done a really good job at guard. You know, Jonah was a high pick last year. I think his confidence is back and he's doing a really nice job. Pat Paul, really good offensive tackle. I think he has a chance to develop into one of the better tackles in the NFL. And I just think that group is starting to gel. And I think it's important to protect him. You know, we signed Achan, and I think Achan is one of the top backs in the league and probably doesn't get as much credit as he deserves, not only in the backfield running the football, but as a guy you can kind of spread out. And then we got a bunch of receivers right now fighting and getting better. You know, Malik Washington's had a really good camp. Greg Dulcich has had a really good camp. Caleb Douglas is a guy that we drafted and loved in the draft. And, you know, he's had really good moments. And we got other guys fighting. You know, so Malik's done a good job. And he's developing really good chemistry with the guys around. And we're going to do everything we can to protect him and his teammates the same way.
5: What will you allow about the amount of touches Devon Achane is going to get there in Miami? What sort of heads up can you give the fans here on that?
4: Well, I just gave Achane a heads up this morning and told him he better be in good shape because I told him there might be some games where I have to pick him up and carry him back into the locker room because he's going to be so tired. And I told him I don't ever want to see one of these head taps all year. And he looked me right in the eye and said, "You'll never get that head tap from me." I said, "Don't worry, buddy. After you touch the ball 40, 45 times, I might have to pick you up and I'll carry you back into the locker room." I love the guy. I mean, you want to talk about a guy with some juice and a guy with personality starting to come out and a guy who's starting to become a leader. I just like those guys who can kind of give it back to you a little bit and have some fun. And I think I would say this about him, Rich. He's one of the smarter players. When you talk to him, like today in a walkthrough, I was kind of like, "You're not going to pick up this blitz, watch." And he's like, "Yeah, we're going to do this and that." It's like, he's really a smart football player. And it's fun to go back and forth with him. And he's got this fun energy about him. I think he's a stud.
5: Well, I've watched many games in my days with Marshall Faulk. I would watch him watch a guy get 2-3 touches in a row and then do the tap of the helmet thing. And he would lose his mind. You know, he would lose his mind. Like, what are you doing? Like, the offense is running through you. You're getting the touches because you're good at it. What are you doing this for? And he would lose his mind, Jeff.
4: If Achane starts tapping his head and you ever see that in a game, I'm just going to start doing this to him and start beating my head and giving him the ball again. I'm not letting him tap his head. Now, look, man, he's gonna get tired. I mean, sure. And he can just kind of sneak off the sideline and look at me and wink or something, but he's not going to tap his helmet.
5: Okay, very good. I appreciate that. We will keep an eye peeled for all of that. Do you play the nobody believes in his card? Do you do something like that as a coach?
4: Not yet. We're focused on building this the right way. Everybody keeps asking me that. And, you know, I read it, whether we're picked to win one game or zero games and how it goes. I see it, right? You can't not. But I just don't think it's the time to start talking about that with the players. I mean, I want to build this foundation. We've practiced really hard. And we're trying to build this from the ground up. Do it the right way, being very detailed, being very tough, being very physical. I mean, we went live in practice on, I think it was Saturday. I don't even know what day it is, but a couple of days ago, and the guys embraced it and loved it. And it looked like a real football practice. And we're starting to really gel together and have fun as a team. And I don't know if our guys are too concerned with that right now. There'll be a time and a place if I ever feel a little low and I need to get them fired up for a minute. But what's that going to do, right? Like me going to team meeting and say, "Look, people think we're going to win one game." It's going to fire them up for 10 seconds and I mean, that's not real. We got to build this thing right, and it's got to come from within, and they got to want to do it for each other for the right reasons, not because what everybody else is thinking about us. So maybe a good shot here or there, but not ready for it.
5: So what is the right way? Again, that's what everybody's kind of hunting and pecking for, is philosophy and your roster building. I mean, the first three selections you had two firsts because of the Waddle trade. You went lineman, and then you went corner, and you went linebacker, and everybody's like, where are the pieces for Malik here? You know what I mean? Even though you did give him one up front, which may be the most important one, but what is the right way? What can you give people an idea of what that means?
4: Yeah, I think when you build a foundation, it's not being motivated from outside noise or outside sources. I don't think that's real. I think even when you get applauded from outside sources or from people from their non-organization, I mean, that's great. But at the end of the day, I want this team to play for each other. These guys got to start believing in themselves first. Like, and I've had that conversation with a lot of guys after hard days. Like, you got to believe in yourself. And then they got to start to believe in each other. And I think if you get a group of guys that do that, and the coaches believe in the players believe in themselves, and the players believe in each other, and we go out there and we play harder than our opponent, and we play tougher, and we play smart, and we play together, and we continue to grow this thing and get better and better and better, and we see that process is working, and by the end of the year, we're playing good football and kind of have a feel for what this team is all about. I mean, that's the right way, because that's not going to be broken. I mean, the other stuff's not real, and it's not going to sustain. I mean, the way we want to build this thing right now is we want to build it so it's right and it lasts. Not like this quick fix, let's get all fired up and then it implodes. Like, we got to go through some stuff together here and find out who we really are and who we can trust and count on when things get hard in that stadium. That's what camp's got to be like, and that's what early in the season's going to be like. So I believe if we do that, I know I'm ranting right now and getting a little off the topic, but I think if we do that, that's going to be the right way.
5: I don't think you're ranting. That's exactly what I'm looking for, man. I mean, like, and a lot of fans of your team is looking for, like, what are they doing? What are they building? And, the question, last one I have for you on this front is, you know, it's down the road. Like, what does success for Malik Willis look like for you? Because again, in this league, I mean, the team did not sign him to some massive money deal that will force you into a roster decision. And there's a large contingent of quarterbacks in next year's draft. A lot of people are wondering what the future down the road holds. And I know I'm asking that as you're building a culture and a team and a roster. But what does success in your mind for Malik Willis look like this year?
4: Improvement. And the confidence that I talked about. I believe in Malik. I believe in him as a person, and I believe in Malik as a player. And I watch him sit in the pocket and throw the ball well, and I watch him use his legs and throw the ball on the run down the field. And, you know, there's going to be some ups and downs. I mean, that's just it's going to be the natural occurrence for a guy who's really starting his first year. It's almost like a rookie year for him. There's going to be his ups and downs. I want to see improvement, and I want to see confidence, and I want to see leadership, and I want to see some moments where he's capable of taking over a game, which I truly believe that he's going to do. But it's going to be okay when he makes mistakes, and I'm going to have his back, because we're all going to make mistakes, but we got to learn from them or else they won't count. So those are the things that I'm looking forward to seeing him do. And I am excited. I'm excited for everybody to see what this kid's capable of doing.
5: Well, last one for you, because the last time we spoke, you had just been hired, and you said you didn't really know your way around the building. Where have I found you here? Is this a conference room? Is this an office of yours?
4: This is a nice conference room, isn't it? You see that glowing light?
5: Yeah, it's beautiful.
4: I mean, we got a nice Dolphins helmet. It looks like we got some decorations.
5: I don't know what those are. Those decorations, I have no clue what those are. But I don't want to criticize whoever's, the interior decorator.
4: I don't think you can criticize them, Rich. I think whoever did this room did an incredible job.
5: Okay.
4: You know what's actually here? This is funny.
5: What do you got?
4: This is the room where I did my interview and got offered the job. So this is kind of like a nostalgic moment for me being on your show, sitting here thinking, wow, this is where I got hired.
5: So, but you were brought into this room and you had no idea what was going to happen when you walked in.
4: Today,
5: you had a better sense. It's not like
4: today or when I was hired.
5: When you were hired, it wasn't like Pesci walking into that spot in Goodfellas, right? Like, it was, you knew something good was going to happen when you walked into that room.
4: Rich, you never know on these interviews what's going to happen. So, no, I mean, I walk in and there's a whole kid. There's everything. Every seat was filled.
5: Oh, wow.
4: You go up, there's Marino. There's Aikman. I'm like, oh, my gosh, where am I right now? So, no, it was a cool moment. It's just kind of funny now that I'm sitting here again looking around, talking to you. Okay. I'm very fortunate.
5: Yeah. Well, I appreciate the time. I really do enjoy our chats, and I do look forward to chatting with you during the season. You got your preseason game against the Commanders, right? So what's your philosophy for your first preseason game for ones, twos, and things like that?
4: For you? Well, we practice against them on today's Monday. We practice on Wednesday.
5: Okay.
4: So everybody will be available to play on Friday night. The practice is going to be really important to us, and I want to see how many reps each guy gets and how we come out. So I'll base the reps played by how many reps we think each guy can handle within that real 3-day period.
5: Mm-hmm.
4: But as of right now, everybody who's capable of playing will play in that game.
5: And what's it going to be like for you in Vegas week one when you're stepping on that field as the head coach of the Miami Dolphins, you know? With the you're in the seat Shula once occupied, man. You know what I mean? And also Wanstead, who was your guy in Pittsburgh, if I'm not mistaken, who hired you there. Pretty cool for you. What do you think is going to go through your mind, if you'll allow?
4: Yeah, you know, you're probably the first person that's asked me that question.
5: Thank you.
4: It would be a special moment. You know, obviously one that worked very hard for and probably very humbling, you know, just I don't really think of myself often as the head coach. I just kind of go about my day and, you know, take a step back and think about all the people who helped me get there and all the hard work. It will probably be a pretty emotional first moment until the ball's kicked off, and then I'll get back into coaching mode. But humbling, grateful to everybody who've helped, and I'm looking forward to it.
5: Jeff, appreciate the time. You be well, coach. We'll chat again soon, okay, man? Thanks.
4: All right, thanks. Thanks for having me on.
5: Anytime. That's Jeff Hafley, head coach of the Miami Dolphins right here on the Rich Eisen Show.
6: Like that dude.
5: Right? Every time I speak to him, I'm like, I love this guy.
7: I know. The season might be, you know, a little rocky, but I think Dolphins fans should feel good about who's in charge.
5: They drafted a lineman. Okay?
7: Yeah, not sexy.
5: Which is not none of their picks are. You take a look at it and you're like, okay. Which is why Dolphins fans are like, oh, they probably wanted a bright, shiny new offensive toy for Malik Willis. And instead they're like, nope. Well, you know a way to build a roster, and this is the way we're going to do it.
7: Yep.
5: So we're going to, everyone thought, get him a Kyle Lemon. And it's just, oh, wait a minute. We got the Green Bay people. He's a wide receiver. This is the first round.
8: Yeah. Also for fantasy.
6: Ain't going to happen.
5: Yeah,
8: purposes. Yeah. Devin Achane, he basically said,
5: "Oh, did you hear that?
8: Going to get the ball early and often."
5: Did you hear that?
8: He made a point, so we just got to mark.
5: Oh, yeah. He's just like, I'll pick you up and take you off the field after your 40th touch.
7: Yeah, had to write that down.
5: So, I heard that one, too.
7: Yeah. Drafts way.
5: Run tell that.
8: Too late.
5: That's why I don't like drafting
7: before
5: preseason.
7: Too late for best ball. Yeah.
8: Yeah.
5: Because people get hurt during training camp. You need to learn. You need to figure this stuff out. Not like it's any surprise that they're going to give Devin Achane the football.
8: Just to hear the coach confirm.
5: Yeah.
8: Now just move them
5: and
8: up.
5: And then you heard Dan Campbell say, Gibbs, we're gonna push him.
8: Yes. Push him real good.
5: Good one. All right, let's take a break right here on the Rich Eisen Show. 844-204-RICH, number to dial. Coming up.
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6: The Braves salvaged a win in the Bronx yesterday, beating the Yankees 2-1 in 10 innings. Not a lot of offense, but Matt Olson does hit a homer in the seventh inning to give the Braves the 1-0 lead. Then Michael Harris knocks in Ha-Sung Kim in the 10th inning to take the lead for good. Don't look now, but Grant Holmes has another quality start. In fact, the last five outings for Braves starters have been quality starts. Holmes had a gem yesterday, going six innings of three-hit balls, striking out two, allowing no earned runs. The Braves back at home tonight. No days off. They'll play the New York Mets the next three nights. We'll have it for you right here on The Ref. First pitch at 7:15. Bryce Elder on the mound for the good guys. 8.5 game lead the Braves still have in the NL East. 26 days from today, Georgia football going to tee it up between the hedges. 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
5: 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So, did you see this over the weekend in Philadelphia? The Phillies, on the radio side of things, had a substitute teacher call an inning. I don't mean to just peg this man as just a substitute teacher, but apparently that, according to the article, that's what he does for a living. His name is Lewis Kalb, and he called an inning for Philadelphia radio because he won it in a charity auction. And let's listen to what he had to do and say.
6: Thank you, Scott. It's a thrill to be here. It's a lifelong dream to be in the Phillies broadcast booth. So here we go. Painter with the first pitch to Ortiz. It's in there for strike one call.
7: You spent your life as a firefighter, police officer?
6: Neither of those things.
7: Just guessing.
6: Now delivers. Swung on and missed. He got him. Andrew Painter picks up the strikeout, and that'll do it for the Nationals. No runs here in the top of the third. We go to the bottom half. Phillies lead it 2-1.
5: Holy crap.
8: Natural.
5: That was well done.
8: Oh, it was so good.
5: The Roy Hobbs.
8: Yeah, it was awesome.
5: Right? He's been away, and he comes in and he crushes it. We were planning on talking about this, but is this the case here?
9: Yes, yeah. Sir. Line four.
5: Lewis Kalb in Medford Lakes, New Jersey. Is this the announcer, Lewis Kalb?
10: This is the announcer.
5: Wow.
10: Rich Eisen.
5: Wow. Look, dude, you crushed it.
10: Yeah. Oh, thank you.
5: Have you done it before?
10: I've done some YouTube. I go down to the local high school, Shawnee, and I record the games and a few of the highlights. I'll add a little play-by-play in them, but other than that,
5: Wow. That
10: is my first.
5: Well, you got the pipes for it. And is it true you are a, by trade, substitute teacher, Lewis, or no?
10: A substitute teacher in the latter years. I actually was in radio, so I guess I should confess to that. Back in the 80s, in the early 90s, in fact, I did do some reporting, including on WFAN's Howie Rose Mets Extra show. So I'm not a novice,
5: right?
10: But I hadn't done the play-by-play.
5: Well, it sounds like you definitely are professionally trained, I'll be honest with you, Lewis. But, man, what was that like for you to be in the booth?
10: Oh, that was incredible. Yeah. You know, you want to call a good game, you get one chance, you get one inning, you sit down in the booth, and you just hope you don't screw it up. And I thought it went pretty well, but the reaction afterwards, I mean, Rich, for 4 days, I've been all over the country. Media hits here and everywhere. All of these stories written. You definitely didn't expect that.
5: I love it. That's so great. And the other thing, too, is you knew, you're like, oh, please don't give me a 6-pitch inning. You know what I mean?
10: Oh.
5: You know what I mean? You needed the pitch count to be racked up a little bit.
10: Right? I did. Now, I was hoping for a home run, which I did not get. The Phillies went up 3-3 down. But the good news is that in a couple of my ESPN hits over the weekend, they actually asked me to recreate a home run call. So I got to call both a Schwarber and Bryce Harper home run that weren't.
5: Okay. Now, did my son, who just got out of camp, he's 15 years old, who knows everything about baseball, he told me, is it true that Harper's going to the outfield? Is that a possibility?
10: He is in the outfield. In fact, I think it was one game before I took the mic when they picked up Luis Cerise. He wanted to play second. They needed to play him at second, so that continued to shuffle the infield, which was already in a state of flux. So Harper went out to right field, and they moved Stott over to third, and Alec Bohm became the first baseman.
5: Look at you. All right, you can be our, how about you call in every now and then? You'll be our Phillies reporter for us.
10: Hey, I'm up for that.
5: Let's do it. Let's do it, Lewis. You got our number, and we're, you know, Phillies are definitely going to be in the mix. Mm-hmm. That is for sure. Congrats, Lewis, and I appreciate you sharing time with us. Appreciate it.
10: Well, thanks, Rich. You know, my second item on the bucket list was, behind calling Major League Baseball, was to be interviewed by Rich Eisen.
5: Okay. So we'll check that box.
10: Check that box.
5: Thanks again. Congrats. That was fun.
10: Thanks so much, Rich.
5: That was fun. All right, Lewis. That was fun. I mean, it made sense that he sounds.
9: Sure. He sounded incredible. When I heard, I was like, wow. It's just as good as the regular guys.
8: I think it's safe to say that's not going to be his last game.
5: Oh, well, you should call in because you know the Phillies are. How are the Mets doing?
8: Who?
11: They may disband, Rich, I'm hearing.
5: Wow, the Red Sox actually lost two in a row.
9: Actually lost the series, yeah, I know.
5: You know why?
9: Yeah.
5: We have the answer in our house. Coop got out of camp.
9: Yeah, go away, Coop. Go back to camp.
5: He went into camp.
11: And they were.
5: The night they started their 4-game sweep of the Yankees.
9: Really? That was his first
5: day? When he went into camp.
9: Wow.
11: Mush.
5: He comes out of camp. They lost two in a row.
11: You're dumb, Brock.
5: I'm like, welcome home, Coop. This is great.
9: I mean, I'll
5: great
9: pay for you. Half. Can we go to a new camp?
5: Keep it up. Keep it up.
11: Summer camp?
9: Yeah.
5: Oh, yeah.
9: From school start.
5: So you're wondering, what happened? How did the Red Sox suddenly lose two in a row? Coop's out of camp.
9: I don't like it.
5: I do. It's great to have him back. Great to have Coop back. Zan's back. Taylor returns the midweek. We're going to be fully constituted.
11: Fully constituted.
5: We are. We're going to be fully constituted. 5 wide again. Full strength.
9: Let's go.
8: Man, just
5: light a candle.
11: Light a candle.
5: Yeah. So remember, Susie asked Kylie Kelsey on Women's Sports Now last week, my kids are all coming back. Do I have to hang with them? And she goes,
11: Nope.
9: She said no.
5: That's great.
9: No.
5: Okay. So she's got Kylie Kelsey's permission.
9: Yeah, whatever Kylie
12: 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We all hear the radio ads about the IRS. 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
29: 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Earlier on the show, Pro Football Hall of Famer Chris Carter. Dolphins head coach Jeff Hafley. Coming up, hosts of American Ninja Warrior, Matt Eisman and Akbar Bajabiamila. And now, it's Rich Eisen.

0: Eisen show is on the air. Matt Eisman and Akbar Bashaw, Bia Miller in our green room. They're going to come out, hang out hour number three, talking about American Ninja Warrior and its 90 millionth season. I think that's an accurate number. Mm-hmm. First 2 hours, Jeff Hafley of the Miami Dolphins, the new head coach. Great chat with him. Hour number one, Chris Carter got very emotional talking about this past weekend at the Pro Football Hall of Fame. Great stuff right there. If you missed any of it, you can go to the Disney Plus page for all 3 hours of this show as soon as we're done. There's our YouTube channel, youtube.com/RichEisenShow, where Overreaction Monday that Chris Brockman and I recorded in advance of the first preseason week. That's sitting out there for you as well. And then, of course, there's all 3 hours of our podcasts. All 3 hours of the show, you can listen to it as well. 844-204-RICH is the number to dial. We'll get to your phone call in a moment. In the state of Ohio, lots of talk about how the Browns are ready to roll if they have a quarterback. You know, Harold Fannin, Quinshon Judkins, Jerry Jeudy, if he can find his 2 years ago.
1: Too, yeah.
0: Casey Concepcion.
1: Yeah, Boston.
0: Right. I mean... And then defensively, I understand that Myles Garrett is gone. We all do. But, you know, they didn't get a slouch in return.
2: No.
0: And, you know, there's Mason Graham sitting right there as well. And who's going to be the quarterback is a crucial question. And this past weekend, Shedeur Sanders was supposed to get reps with the ones and then didn't. And it looks like, is Monken putting a thumb on the scale for Deshaun Watson now? You know, is that what's going down? So Monken answered questions about the reps and how it's being split in practice.
3: Ultimately, Shador's going to go today with the ones, unless on the way out I change my mind, and then he won't. Okay, just like any other player in terms of how we rotate them. And the bottom line is the speculation, which I find kind of funny, is as long as we're still sharing reps, it's a competition. It would not make any sense, thus what we're doing, Spencer. Thus we're up in Denzel's reps. I promise you, I'll tell you. When I know what we're going to be doing, you'll know. So at the end of the day, today, as far as I know, Shador's going with the ones, and then Deshaun the next day, and then Shador will get Wednesday with the pads on.
4: Have you decided who will start at quarterback?
3: I have not. I anticipate the next couple of days. I'm kind of going through. They're each going to start a game. One's going to start one game, and the other one's going to start the other.
0: Okay. This going to the wire, I mean, in terms of an announcement, I would think. Although, who knows with Todd Monken? He's just basically like, that's my plan. I could walk out of here in 2 minutes.
1: Change my mind.
0: And I'll change my mind.
1: Okay.
0: You know, he's just a couple of steps away from the, you know, famous Kyle Shanahan. We may not be here on Sunday. So. He's just a couple steps away from the, hey, a meteor could come and hit us.
2: Mm-hmm.
0: So who knows? Again, I just seem to feel that at the end of the day, I know Monken is new there, and I know that they want to give him the reins, one would think, in a healthy organization. The coach makes the decisions, right? But I don't know how Deshaun Watson is back from his Achilles. And if he is healthy and he does have the physical traits remotely close to what he used to have, the amount of capital and time that they have flushed into the toilet for this guy and over this guy and concerning this guy mandates they see one last shot. Unless Shedeur Sanders is blowing the doors off the place, and I said this on the Overreaction Monday, that Monken cannot look everybody in that locker room in the eye and say, we're starting somebody else. Mm-hmm. If the team sees this kid is the guy, if this kid is the leader, if this kid has outplayed and outcompeted Deshaun Watson, then he's going to have to give it to Shedeur. But if it's apples to apples, I think they're just going to go and say, one last shot with Deshaun Watson and see how that works. And if it doesn't work, then they are officially done. And they at least got a chance to see it. And Shedeur can go from, you know, week whatever out and see what happens. But that's the update there in Cleveland, Ohio. 844-204-RICH. Number to dial. Todd in West Virginia has apparently been attempting to come on to play a win-loss game for a team. What's up, Todd? How are you?
1: Fellas, this is an honor. How's everyone today?
0: I appreciate you saying such a thing. Todd. We are greatly appreciative of you saying that. How are you doing in West Virginia, Todd?
1: A little bit of a head cold. Originally from Alexandria, right outside the district. Okay. Family's from here. But what prompted me to call was Susan and I have the same birthday. So I tried to get through since last week. So happy belated to your lovely wife.
0: Okay. I appreciate you saying that. You know, so it's you, John C. McGinley, Tom Brady, and Susie. Just to name four. That's a fantastic
1: four. I'm in the top five then.
0: Yeah, you made it for now. Then we'll hang up and then we'll see. You know, like Todd Monken, I could change my mind as soon as I believe it. So I never know. You want to play? So you want to do the win-loss game for the Washington Commanders, do you?
1: HTTR, let's do it.
0: Let's go. Yep. Hail to the...
2: Football team.
0: R word.
2: HTT.
0: Okay. Here we go. What a start. They're at Philadelphia and then at Dallas. Do you at least split that? Walk me through the first two at least. What do you got?
1: 0-2.
0: Ooh. Then you're home for Seattle.
1: 0-3.
0: All right. Then you are in Tottenham taking on the Colts.
1: That's a dub.
0: Okay. Now you're 1-3 and you've got the Giants at home.
1: That is also a win.
0: All right, now we're bouncing back, and you got a chance to go to San Francisco to get back to 500 on a Monday night.
1: Hey, we got the injury bug, but they got the injury flu, so I think we're even now.
0: All right, you're 3-3 coming out of the bye, home for Philadelphia.
1: We always split. We got that.
0: 4-3, home for the Rams.
1: I'm going to start the proposal now. We bench Jaden Daniels just because of who we're playing. We lose.
2: Just to say it.
0: 4-4 at the Giants on a Thursday night.
1: We're sweeping.
0: 5-4 home for the Cincinnati Bengals on a Monday night.
1: That's a win.
0: 6-4 now at Arizona.
1: Also, thanks for having Larry on there. I hated him at Pitt, but he's a great guy. We win that game.
0: 7-4 at Tennessee.
1: W.
0: 8-4 now. Oh, man. Home for the Houston Texans.
1: We lose that game.
0: 8-5 home for Atlanta.
1: We got that one.
0: 9-5 at Minnesota.
1: We got that one.
0: 10-5 at Jacksonville.
1: We got that one again.
0: Okay. 11-5 home for the Cowboys.
1: Unfortunately, we lose. Only because we're benching guys because our playoff spot will be locked.
0: All right, 11-6. Not bad for an 0-3 start. Thank you, Todd, in West Virginia, and I appreciate the kind words coming in.
5: 0-3 to 11-6.
0: 0-3 to that's a, by the way, what a start.
2: And you benched your quarterback.
0: I think he was having fun with that. At Philly, at Dallas, home for Seattle. Dan Quinn had a look at that and go, really? Got to play him at some point, I understand.
2: Yeah, but in the beginning.
0: But to start on the road at Philly, then at Dallas.
5: Only six teams in NFL history have made the playoffs after starting 0-3.
0: Yeah, it's a rough one. They got to get one of them in the first two. That's because, you know, you could sit here and go, well, they're home against Seattle. But Seattle is certainly under Mike McDonald and, you know, for most of the time under Pete, too. They are, I don't know how you can look this up. I bet you they are well above 500 on their East Coast trips for a 1 o'clock Eastern game. I don't know how you find that out. I mean, well above 500. They are superb at going from west to east in an early window. Seattle. So, it's a Monday show. Time for another four downs. This one involves the Minnesota Vikings. We had Chris Carter on earlier. Didn't really get a chance to talk with him about the Vikings because we just went so deep on the Hall of Fame weekend. It's time for my four downs on the Minnesota Vikings. Hit it.
6: Four downs with Rich.
7: Here we go. Why did he stop?
0: All right, everybody. The Minnesota Vikings coming off of a disappointing season. Let's go with first down.
6: First down.
0: I mean, I almost went. You remember how we did a top five list of teams that should trade for Devontae Adams when the Raiders were separating from him? And I
8: we put up your team five times. Yeah. So I honestly almost made all four of these questions quarterback related.
5: Well, I mean, that's fair.
8: But I split it up, okay? And so I'm going to go with first down. How long does the quarterback battle last? And I don't mean the preseason. I mean, whoever doesn't get it, are they literally on standby? Is he literally on standby? Just with... Because you know whoever gets the gig, Kevin O'Connell will come out and say that this is his job. I don't think he's going to be able to say with confidence for the season. Because that pins him in.
9: Right.
8: Even though, again, he could just say, I'm the head coach, I'll do whatever I want to say. I know what I told you, media folks. But how long does the quarterback battle last? The end of the season. If all things being equal and whoever gets the start and is healthy and doesn't, you know, you're 3-3, you're 2-4, you're 4-2 even. I don't know. Like, how long does it last? How much over the shoulder does the winner need to keep looking? That's a Kevin O'Connell question. And I think that bases it on how well the Vikings do this year, which brings me to second down.
6: Second down.
8: Is the defense still top five? Because Javon Hargraves and Jonathan Allen aren't there anymore. And Grenard, remember they traded him during the draft. He's on the Eagles now. Brian Flores is still the defensive coordinator. Last year, they were a top five defense in many metrics. Many of them. The only one where they were not was plus minus. They were minus nine. And that's because the melange of quarterbacks threw 21 interceptions collectively, which is the exact number of takeaways the defense had. That's it. So the defense being opportunistic and taking the ball away 21 times, the quarterbacks made that basically dormy by the number of interceptions they threw. So the coordinator's the same. They're really, really talented. It's not like they didn't replace the guys that they lost. But again, I think it's kind of quarterback related. It's kind of quarterback related because they're going to be fast again. They're going to be aggressive, obviously. But in the end, are they still a top five defense? Third down. Nobody's talking about this team's skilled positions players. Nobody. It's like Justin Jefferson doesn't exist anymore. Remember when I gave my top 10 list of my power rankings of wide receivers and I put Justin Jefferson 2 and you're
10: you
8: like,
10: did.
8: Huh?
10: He
8: was more huh than you were.
10: Because you know where the talent is. You know where the skill level lies. So,
8: but
5: are we going to get any top 2 production this year?
8: I would imagine so. The quarterback improves.
9: Oh, man.
8: And there's Jordan Addison. Juwan Jennings is wide receiver 3.
5: Yeah.
8: I mean, he's going to catch some passes.
5: Who are their running backs?
8: Well, their running backs are Aaron Jones and they're Jordan Mason. And if I may.
5: Not blowing.
8: Because they got TJ Hawkinson as well. And Josh Oliver is your tight ends. I'm a homer. Max Bredesen was one of the best fullbacks Michigan has had in the 3 decades I've been a fan there. He was a guy, like, anytime Balake Kurum was running the ball, anytime anybody, like, he started shading over one way or another, you knew they were running behind him, and Harbaugh didn't care because it was effective. He was a fifth-round pick there coming off of I believe he had an Achilles, and I think the run game's going to be better for it. Just throwing it all out there. Okay. Fourth down.
6: Fourth down.
8: Is the winner of the quarterback battle the 2027 starter too? You don't think so, huh?
9: I don't.
8: What if one of them just balls out? Because this team isn't going to let somebody else go again.
5: Well,
8: or the other.
5: No.
8: I think they've already been there and done that. And just, you know, maybe they just have some skittishness about that. Or... they're just going to be a hell of a lot more decisive.
5: I almost think the bigger question is, like, what if Kyler Murray plays amazing this year? Then what?
8: Then what? Then they sign him. Then he gets his contract.
5: Do you trade JJ McCarthy?
8: Unless unless you feel about him the same way Ryan Fitzpatrick does, which is first year, he'll be great. Second year, he doesn't merit being your leader.
9: Yeah.
8: I'm paraphrasing what he said, but he 1,000% implied that.
9: Yeah.
8: He said it's going to be great 1 year and then not again. So that's why I'm saying, even if he wins the quarterback battle and they do really well, is he going to be the starter, or they're just like not going to let him out of the building because of what happened with Sam Darnold? Yeah. And if J.J. McCarthy is that guy, what a season this is for the Vikings. What an inflection point and a crossroads it is.
9: Yeah, big one.
8: And again, they've got the right guy in the head coaching spot. He's really impressive, as you know. So those are my four downs on the Minnesota Vikings right here, everybody. I don't think I missed anything there.
5: I don't think so either.
8: I mean,
5: they're in a real tough spot. It's a really good division, obviously.
8: It's winnable for them. It is winnable for them.
5: We expect Detroit to be back.
8: Let's say they're the top five defense again. Let's say one of these quarterbacks gets the gig and runs with it. They've got the skill players to go hit it. And if they go hit it and the defense is as good as it was last year, again, just
5: pretty big ifs. I mean, I think when we do our division predictions, we're probably all going to have them fourth.
8: Ooh. Ooh. I don't know about that.
5: Okay.
8: I don't know about that. I mean, you take a look at the takeaways last year. You take a look at them and the top, you know, the stat leaders there. And they had 21 total takeaways last year. And the number of times that they would then had to get back on the field, you kind of lost track. You know, defensively, they were pretty damn good, but they could not, they couldn't stay. They had no staying power. They were minus nine. They had, again, let me get this right. They had 30 total giveaways and 21 takeaways. And of the 30 giveaways they had, they had 21 interceptions thrown and 21 takeaways total as a team. It just wiped them out.
9: Yeah.
8: So the quarterback play gets better. Let's say they cut the number of those interceptions in half. Suddenly they're not minus nine anymore. And if they tick up defensively, now they're in the plus. You know, and I'm taking a look at those in the red for in the minus, plus minus. Chiefs, Cardinals, Panthers, Colts, Giants, Ravens, Bengals, Broncos, Seahawks were minus three. Dolphins, Saints, Titans, Niners, Browns, Raiders, Cowboys, Vikings, Commanders, and Jets. What do they all have in common in the minus, with the exception of the Niners, the Seahawks, the Broncos, and the Panthers? Everybody missed the playoffs. Just be in the plus. Packers, Bills, Chargers, Patriots, Lions, Falcons, Eagles, Bucks, Rams, Steelers, Jaguars, Texans, Bears. Bears made it. Texans made it. Jaguars made it. Steelers made it. Rams made it. The Bucks did not. Eagles, Falcons, and the Lions missed it. Patriots made it. Chargers made it. Bills made it. Packers made it. Just get in the plus. Mm.

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3: Does hit a homer in the seventh inning to give the Braves the 1-0 lead. Then Michael Harris knocks in Ha-Sung Kim in the 10th inning to take the lead for good. Don't look now, but Grant Holmes has another quality start. In fact, the last five outings for Braves starters have been quality starts. Holmes had a gem yesterday, going six innings of three-hit ball, striking out two, allowing no earned runs. The Braves back at home tonight. No days off. They'll play the New York Mets the next three nights. We'll have it for you right here on The Ref. First pitch at 7:15. Bryce Elder on the mound for the good guys. 8.5 game lead the Braves still have in the NL East. 26 days from today, Georgia football going to tee it up between the hedges. 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

0: By the way,
1: yes, sir,
0: has his own Nike Ninja shoe.
1: Okay,
0: so that's how we know this sport has made it.
1: Matt Eisman, Akbar Baja Biamila here on the Rich Eisen Show. American Ninja Warrior airing Monday, 8 Eastern on NBC, and the next day on Peacock. It is season 91 million.
0: Did you read that right? Get your glasses.
1: Season 18.
2: Season 18.
1: Crazy.
2: Yeah.
1: And the guy that we just saw in the clip named RJ, it was very loose-fitting clothes. Like, are we changing the dress code here?
2: You know, a lot of these ninjas have their own type of swag, and so they wear
1: shoes now.
2: Their own shoes. We have ninjas who compete in suits, you know, the classy ninja, like a full-on three-piece.
1: Like the way I run my 40-yard dash?
2: Yes, yes, but only he has a vest on.
0: It's swimming. Some people go Speedos. Others go the boxer briefs and whatever suits your style of running.
1: Okay.
0: I tend to choose the baggier clothing.
1: Understood.
0: For reasons that are hard to grasp.
1: I do that. Seriously, somebody's in a three-piece suit doing it.
2: Three-piece suit. You got to look him up. The classy ninja dude did a 360 on the warp wall. Just decided, like, you know, I'm going to do this in a suit. Dress shoes and all. Like, and I mean, it's unbelievable.
0: How that's not a commercial. Like, those remember those Stride Right shoes the women could play basketball in?
1: Stride Right shoes.
0: Here's a suit, gentlemen, you could be a ninja warrior in and still go close deals with Gordon Gekko.
1: Are you guys... are we going to have a Tom McCann drop? I remember going to those shoe stores as a kid. Oh, my God. Stepping in that...
2: Oh, and the little thing.
1: And that thing to put your foot in, and they'd have that fader that would go down and touch your toes, right?
2: If anybody is born like 1989, they were like, what are you guys talking about?
1: I know.
0: What are we going to say?
2: Speak for yourself, man.
0: We're vintage. Oh. We're classic. We're classic is what we're saying.
1: So what was the first meeting like with you two?
2: First meeting was audition, right?
1: Was really?
0: Yeah,
2: I auditioned, but I didn't remember. It was in the old, in L.A., old A. Smith Studios, the production, and I went in there, and he's like, all right, react to what you watch, and I just kind of was going on.
1: What'd they show you? Like an actual?
2: An actual, you know, season two, maybe season three ninja, and I started just going, and I kind of went in WWE style, just like, oh, shoot, look at that, and Matt's right there, and then we say, hey, what's up, da-da-da, and then I took off, and you know, at that time, I had gotten like 1,000 no's going on audition, so I took off, didn't really get a chance to really connect with you, right?
0: Well, as soon as you left, we just started slow clapping. It was clear he was the guy. he followed, though, he did have a big act to follow, Warren Sapp.
1: Sapp.
3: Wow.
1: Who I just saw over the weekend, by the way. Sapp was...
0: Yeah.
3: Wow.
1: Did you?
2: Wow.
0: Yeah.
2: I did not know. This is the first time I've ever heard
0: of Sapp. Sapp, he said he wanted to take me out partying, but I said, I think we're going to go with Akbar.
1: So Sapp tried out, you're saying?
0: He tried out, and he was great. Was great. But when Akbar came in, it was just like, you know... It's like, it's probably when they saw Ryan Gosling walk in for the Notebook audition, like, that's the guy. That's the guy America's going to fall in love with.
2: Wow.
0: I don't know what I was
1: The Ryan Gosling.
2: I appreciate that, man. I mean, that's...
1: By the way, Ryan Gosling and Notebook, coming off the Stride Right reference.
0: I've got a 7-month-old. I am very much in what can make my wife happy mode, Rich, so...
1: 7 months?
0: Yeah.
2: Best dad ever.
0: Best
2: dad ever.
0: It's like a reminder that I'm not doing enough.
1: 7 months.
2: It's so cool to see Matt as a dad, man. It is like that is it's a different Matt.
0: Yeah.
1: Okay. Are you setting up obstacle courses at home to crawl through?
0: Literally, I had to go get weights and like reinforce the little crib fence because he was already doing like prison riot style, like trying to break.
1: Trying to get out.
0: It's gonna be like Andy Dufresne. He's gonna tunnel through the couch. Where do you go? Zihuataneo.
2: Hey, man, you on fire right now, man. You are on fire.
0: Well, I had to get up early this morning with him, and my wife is not going to... She does everything, so...
1: Fantastic.
0: It's been amazing, though.
1: What's your son's name?
0: James McIntosh, and we call him Big Mac.
3: Oh yeah,
0: and he's a little delight.
2: Wait, tell him what you told me in the green room. I said, how big is he? Because you know Matt's a tall dude.
0: He's 97th percentile height, 20th percentile weight. So clearly he got his figure from his mom.
1: Okay.
0: She's a little more lean than I am.
1: Okay,
2: he said right now he's pointing towards wide.
0: Oh yeah,
2: wide receiver. I was like, oh, that sounds like a D lineman.
0: Let's be honest, you've seen me run. He's pointing more towards wide receivers, coach.
1: Yes. Who was on your team when you were a rookie?
2: Oh, man, rookie year was Charles Woodson, Rod Woodson, John Perella, Dana Stubblefield, Rich Gannon, Charlie Garner, Barry Sims.
1: Was this Gruden?
2: No. This is Callahan.
1: Okay.
2: Yeah, this is Callie. Yeah, Chuck Bresnahan, defensive coordinator. Remember Chuck Bresnahan?
1: Of course I do.
2: Yeah, Chuck Bresnahan. Jim Harbaugh was a quality control coach.
1: Wow.
2: Jim Harbaugh.
1: Wait a minute. So your rookie season was the Super Bowl season?
2: Was the year after.
1: Year after.
2: And you couldn't tell me nothing. I was like, oh boy, man, this is come in as an undrafted. Like, I know we're gonna go to the Super Bowl. And since that year, the Raiders have not been, you know, what the Raiders should be. And so
1: So you're the mush, is what you're saying. You're the franchise mush.
3: Wow.
4: Oh, no.
2: Why would you know, I'm sensitive about that. I grew up with the Los Angeles Raiders, and so I'm a Raiders fan. So happens in my mind like, dang, was it like they got me as a free agent and they were like, oh, this guy, he's just effed up everything. Like, you know what I mean?
1: In all seriousness, though, and I'm sure you heard this, the conversation about that Super Bowl night, you know, after Barrett Robbins, may he rest in peace, that the game plan changed overnight. Because, you know, that's what everyone's saying, that somebody said, we're changing our game plan up.
2: Is that from upstairs?
1: Oh, I mean, there's only one upstairs. There's only one way things flow.
2: You hear upstairs, this comes from upstairs.
1: That was the conversation that happened. So then you show up there, but that's both Woodsons, man.
2: Yeah, Woodsons. Man, that was a stacked team. Bill Romanowski,
1: right.
2: He was the first one to tell me, welcome to the team. You know, ever tell you that story?
1: No.
2: So there's the auxiliary. No, he didn't do it. Although he did punch somebody in the face, but you know.
1: By the way, that's the aside of the year there. Although he did punch somebody in the face.
0: Romanowski's the ultimate guy. Love him when he's on your team. Despise him any other time.
2: Bill was the first one to tell me congratulations. I was in. There's the auxiliary locker room that they put the. You know, it's like we call it the dead man walking. This is the old Oakland Raiders facility, and then you have the main locker room. I was never in the main locker room, so I'm like, oh man, like, you know, kind of the writing is on the wall.
1: Right.
2: And my dumb butt thought, well, if they can't see me, I forgot the time. I was like 4 p.m. I think Eastern time, 1 p.m. is like the final roster or something like that.
1: Right.
2: And I'm hiding behind the door, and I have my little Nike watch that, you know, you get from the, you know, if you got a little sponsorship, they give you the watch, and I have it underneath the glove, and I'm watching the time. I'm like, dang. If I go out there late, then I'm going to get cut because I came to practice late. But if I go out there, then the Grim Reaper's going to come get me. I'm like, dang, like, I'm like, oh, frick it. 12:57, let me just run out there. And I'm running, and I get a big old slap on my butt. I'm like, damn, they got me. And I turn around, hey, congratulations. Hey, you have a nickname? I was like, it's two syllables, bro. Akbar. Congratulations. That was Bill Romanowski telling me you made the team.
1: He told you.
2: He told me, yeah. Before I got there, and when the horn went, I just started crying. Like, you know, yeah, wow. Yeah.
1: Okay.
2: Yeah.
1: So you got out there.
2: I got out there. 53 told me. Oh, yeah, 53 told me.
1: That's great.
2: Yeah.
0: It's the beginning of the redemption arc for Bill Romanowski.
1: Is that how you told him he made American Ninja Warrior?
0: That was it.
1: Well, he was hiding out.
3: Thank you.
1: No idea.
2: Congratulations.
1: Slapped him on the butt. Off we go. Any new wrinkles for season 18 we should know about?
2: You know, I think what you just saw right there, the head-to-head, I mean, just really the intensity.
0: We had the triple header where three people were on the court simultaneously. That's when we sell the whole seat, but you'll only need the edge, Ridge.
1: Sure.
0: It has been so fun. As I know, it's shameless. It has been so fun getting to see us challenge these ninjas and then see them rise to the occasion. And the racing has been spectacular. We got a kid who's looking to go back to back.
2: Yeah.
0: But there's a lot of young talent out there who want to have a say in it.
2: Yeah, it is. And to me, it feels so much like what you're watching. Like, I saw you just watching you, and I know how much you guys love sports and how much you love sports, but you're watching it, and you're just, like, you're on the edge of your seat. And, you know, in the past where we've seen the finals used to be, you know, you against this monster course. Now we're seeing these ninjas compete against each other, and we're putting the fastest to strongest against each other. That type of intensity, when you watch it in just that short frame, it is edge of the seat type of competition, you know?
1: And where'd you shoot it?
0: Vegas, baby.
1: Vegas.
0: The only city Vegas. That can handle the energy. Yeah.
2: And we get to, you know, during this time, too, when we're filming, we get a chance to sneak in and go see some Raider games. Okay. You know, yeah. We remember we got a little field access.
0: It's nice when you go with Akbar and you're actually in the booth with other players. Right. Although you're not getting a hot dog. Those are all spoken.
1: That was last year?
2: That was last year.
1: Oh, and look how well the team did.
3: Oh, come on.
1: Is this wrong?
2: Bro, you got a problem here?
4: You see the size of this man?
0: I can just see Fernando Mendoza back. With a tear falling down his eye.
2: So let me ask you, how do you think the Raiders are going to do this year?
1: I really like Fernando Mendoza.
2: Okay.
1: I just don't know when he's going to get out there.
2: Yeah.
1: When do you think he's going to get out there?
2: Bowers, Max Crosby.
1: I mean, they've got, I like, you know, when they thought they didn't have Crosby, they're like, let's break the bank on Linderbaum and get our center for our future first overall pick. Let's go and get that set up.
2: Yeah.
1: Let's get Cousins to set up the quarterback room.
2: Yeah, I think Cousins.
1: And they've made some really good moves.
2: They did.
1: This year's just about, you know, getting Kubiak up and running as an HC and see what's going on with the quarterback.
2: Yeah, you got temporary expectations. Like, that's what I've done as a fan. You know, I'm mostly, you know, I speak as a fan of the Raiders.
1: Right. Going,
2: I don't want to get too high, because you get too high, then all of a sudden you're back at that feeling disappointed. But maybe it's when the expectations are low or mid, that's when the Raiders step up.
1: Why are you laughing, Mike?
0: Because this sounds like great parental advice. Like, listen, son, I'm just going to aim low so I'm not disappointed.
2: This is what I do as a Raiders fan.
1: I have been around the Baja BML family.
0: His kids are rock stars. And the Asamoah family.
1: Yeah. Like, if you aren't, like, basically finding world peace or curing the most difficult disease, you are a failure.
0: Yes.
1: I have been around these.
0: Yeah.
1: So.
0: It's true.
1: It ain't.
2: Did you just call me a diplomat? Like, is that what you just said? Like,
1: no, I'm just saying, like, you're and your family's senses of success. And
2: I appreciate that.
1: I've been around it. I've seen it. I walk around. I'm like, I don't even know what I'm doing.
2: I'm going to ask you, how do you think the Raiders are going to do this year?
1: Ah. So I've avoided the...
2: Yes, you have. Okay. Oh, you think I was going to let you off? I mean, this is the Rich Eisen show. I want you to claim the Raiders' name right now. You will announce them. You will announce them as the AFC West champions.
1: I don't think that's going to happen.
2: Why would you say that?
1: Because...
2: Say God forbid. That's what my mom would say. God forbid.
1: Listen, this is an you-never-know league, clearly.
2: Okay.
1: You never know. Anything can happen. You're a Bronco, right?
2: Yeah. Ugh.
1: Okay, and... Well...
0: How dare you?
1: I think this man's team has a much better shot at repeating as champions than your team has at winning the division. I will never put anything past anything Max Crosby wants to speak into existence.
2: Okay.
1: And I, you know, Genty and Bowers and, you know, Cousins is a very good quarterback.
2: Yeah.
1: I just think
2: the
1: Chargers are better. The Broncos are better. And the Chiefs are better. So...
2: You just say that right in my face like that, huh? Like, you don't feel guilty that you're just lying to the people?
1: No.
2: You just lie. You just sit here lying to your team.
1: Lying if I'm speaking what I believe.
2: But your belief could be wrong.
1: This is going to be... Pardon me.
0: I feel like a bat is coming here.
1: No. Pardon me. Put up the schedule.
2: And okay. Oh!
0: He's going to break it down in your face.
2: Okay.
1: He's going to break it down.
2: Okay.
1: We play the win-loss game.
2: Let's go. Okay.
1: I need the actual auto read as a pirate, please, for this man.
2: Okay. All right, here we go.
1: Win-loss, sir.
2: All right,
1: what happens opener against the Dolphins?
2: I don't hear the... Is the autumn wind... Okay, all right, good. Oh, nice. Oh, that
1: Dolphins
2: puts me in there.
1: Dolphins,
2: that's a win. That's a win.
1: Then they're at the Chargers.
2: Yeah, the Chargers. There's no tie here in this situation.
1: Oh, nice.
2: I'm going to go Raiders on this first one.
1: 2-0 at the Saints.
2: They're going to win. They're going to start off
1: 3-0. Wouldn't that be amazing? Yeah. Now the Chiefs come to town. What happens then?
2: That one, they're going to be coming off of a big high off the Saints. They're going to take an L right there against the Kansas City Chiefs.
1: 3-1, they're at the Patriots.
2: Yep, 3-1 at the Patriots. Everybody's going to go, oh, yeah, the Raiders, and the Patriots, and the Raiders are going to be feeling themselves, like, you know, trying to come back. They're going to take an L on that one.
1: Okay, 3-2, now home for the Bills.
2: Yep, and then they're going to come,
1: Yep.
2: Josh Allen.
1: Is yep another word for loss?
2: That's a 500. We're at 500. That's okay.
1: All right, 3-0 now, 3-3. Now the Rams pay visit.
2: Now we're pissed. We are pissed. The highest level of pistivity, we come out and we beat the Raiders.
1: Yes. You beat the Rams.
2: I'm sorry, the Rams. We come out and beat the Rams, the LA Rams.
1: All right. Yep. Now 4-3 at the Jets.
2: Come on. Come on.
1: Come next on. One.
2: Yeah.
1: Okay, 5-3 now at the Niners.
2: We slipped to the Niners. Mm. Yeah, we slipped to the Niners. That's
1: 5-4. Seahawks at Raiders.
2: We beat the Seahawks.
1: 6-4.
2: Ninja Warrior. We see that. That's at in Denver, Mile High. Come on, man. What? Come on, Raiders.
1: 7-4.
2: 7-4
1: at the Browns.
2: Yeah.
1: 8-4.
2: Thank you. You already knew the silence.
1: Chargers at the Raiders. You sweep them?
2: No, we don't sweep them. They come back and they win this one.
1: 8-5. Broncos. Broncos now in Vegas.
2: Yeah. Bye. Bye.
1: You sweep them?
2: Yeah.
1: We sweep them.
2: Oh, yeah.
1: 9-6. Titans at Raiders.
2: Titans, we win.
1: 10. Well, so you got one, two, three, four, five. 10-5
2: yep.
1: at the Cardinals.
2: Yeah. 10-5 at the Cardinals. We win.
1: 11-5 at the Chiefs.
2: Andy Reid upsets it. We're going thinking that this was going to be a big one, and we ended up going into overtime beating the Kansas City Chiefs. You thought I was going somewhere else with it, didn't you?
1: I did.
2: Yeah.
1: You ran the okey-doke on me. 7, 8, 9, 10, 11. All right, 12-5.
3: 12 wins?
1: That's correct.
2: All right. Don't say it like 12 wins. Why are you questioning me?
4: I said it. I want to see what
2: you
4: comment
2: let, you
4: said.
2: You let him say what he believes. I'm telling you what I believe.
0: What the prediction markets open at, because I think I'm taking the other side on this.
3: Raider win total 5.5. You know what?
2: Save this clip because you guys are going to want to use this. I know you guys rerun the baseball clip thing that you guys got me on.
3: first pitch.
2: Save this one, and you'll be like, you know what? No. The only person to ever call this out was Akbar. And look, I might miss on one of the two of the games, but they will be somewhere in the range of that 10, 11, 12 win
0: Akbar's
2: season.
0: Akbar's dream is that Fernando Mendoza is going to be watching this in his hotel room going, somebody believes in us. And that's it. That's going to be the beginning of his Rocky story.
1: I love it.
2: Love it.
1: You guys are great. Thanks for coming on.
0: Always a pleasure.
1: American Ninja Warrior. Ninja Warrior is going to the Olympics, huh?
2: Yes, we are. Yeah. Just like the Raiders are going to the playoffs.
0: Modern
2: pentathlon.
0: It's replacing equestrian. There will be ninja type obstacles.
1: Fantastic.
0: Yeah.
1: Well,
0: we're hoping we get involved, but I'm sure Tirico is going to be doing it. Thanks, NBC.
2: Man, they got to have us there. They got to have us there.
1: The national finals begin tonight, 8 Eastern, with the top 60 athletes battling it out in head-to-head races. The season finale on Monday, August 31st, when the next American Ninja Warrior champion will be crowned. Airing tonight, 8 Eastern on NBC, and the next day on Peacock. It is great to see you, gents.
2: Appreciate it, man. Thanks for having us.
1: Always. Matt Eisman and Akbar Baja Biamila right here on The Rich Eisen Show. Back to Rapid.
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7: I'm Logan Booker with a 960 The Ref Southern Sports Center. The Braves salvaged a win in the Bronx yesterday, beating the Yankees 2-1 in 10 innings. Not a lot of offense, but Matt Olson does hit a homer in the seventh inning to give the Braves the 1-0 lead. Then Michael Harris knocks in Ha-Seong Kim in the 10th inning to take the lead for good. Don't look now, but Grant Holmes has another quality start. In fact, the last five outings for Braves starters have been quality starts. Holmes had a gem yesterday, going six innings of three-hit balls, striking out two, allowing no earned runs. The Braves back at home tonight. No days off. They'll play the New York Mets the next three nights. We'll have it for you right here on The Ref. First pitch at 7:15. Bryce Elder on the mound for the good guys. 8.5-game lead the Braves still have in the NL East. 26 days from today, Georgia football. Going to tee it up between the hedges. 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

0: 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Riley in South Dakota has been hanging on forever. What's up, Riley? How are you?
1: Pretty good, Rich. How are you?
0: What's on your mind? Appreciate you hanging on, hanging in.
1: Yeah, thanks for taking my call. So I'm a Vikings fan.
0: Okay.
1: And I was just wondering why everyone thinks Kyler has a starting quarterback job locked up when he was cut from Arizona. They're paying him how many millions of dollars to not play for them? Like, it's not like the Vikings traded 3 first-round picks or even got him in free agency. Like, I just don't see why everyone thinks he should just have the job.
0: Well, because here's the deal, Riley. I mean, just because another team is done with a quarterback because a new regime comes in, or the front office or the ownership is finished with this player based on some water that can't be put under a bridge, does not mean he is no longer a successful quarterback and can't be successful somewhere else. I mean, how many times do you see somebody change addresses and all of a sudden they go and crush it? I mean, Drew Brees, San Diego is done with him. Mm-hmm. Look what just happened over the weekend. I'm not saying Kyler Murray is going to be a first ballot Hall of Famer by any stretch of the imagination. He did not have as successful a run in Arizona as Drew had in San Diego before Phillip Rivers took the gig over there. I just think that he's a former first overall pick with an athletic skill set that is unique, and the Vikings and Kyler Murray might also say a change of scenery is going to be best. We're better at coaching him up than anybody else was when they had him, and it's going to be something we need to see for $1.3 million. That's why, Riley.
1: Okay.
0: You know?
1: But
0: I understand.
1: Like,
0: listen, it didn't work out well for him in Arizona at the end of the day. And thank you for the call. I mean, again, I don't know what happened with his foot, okay? All I know is that the foot injury happened when it was an errant snap hit him in the face mask.
2: Yep.
0: And then, poof, he disappeared forevermore. Never played another snap. That was his last snap for the Arizona Cardinals.
2: Yeah, that was before halftime, too.
0: So I don't know.
2: Over.
0: New coach comes in, and they're like, we're going to start from scratch. And ownership is on board to eat that amount of money. It does say, hey, that's a red flag. That's something that we need to be concerned about. But in Minnesota, based on what was going down there last year, feeling the need to push J.J. McCarthy in a certain way to have a veteran presence, he fits the bill. He absolutely fits the bill. And he can do things at quarterback that other guys can't. Create pressure with inside the 5-yard line. He might keep it, run it in. They haven't had that in Minnesota in a long time.
3: Yeah.
0: So that's why I think he's got the leg up. Unless, again, J.J. McCarthy performs so well in the meeting rooms, on the field in training camp, and preseason games, that he just forces the issue to the point where everybody in the locker room knows who should start week 1. That's the way that Penix can get the gig, and that's the way that Shador can get the gig over veterans that I feel management and potentially the head coaching and the rest of the coaching staff is going to say, we got to see what we have in this veteran first. Could be wrong. And as far as, you know, me being a diehard J.J. McCarthy fan, I hope I am from Minnesota. That wraps up this show. I want to thank Matt Eisman, Akbar Baje Biamila, Jeff Hafley, Chris Carter. And you will set up the rest of the week on Disney Plus when we come back on the TV side of things.
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0: And it is Monday, and we appreciate all you being here. Great to have you from the weekend. A new week has arrived, and we're inching closer to the beginning of the season. We'll get to all of that coming up here. First, some headlines since we have last seen you. And how Florida football's two big quarterbacks have bonded this season. Kevin Brockway writing about that. And certainly the Gators are trending up, according to just about everybody. Speaking of moving up, how about the college football playoff? There's talk of a 24-team playoff. What is it worth? We'll get into that a little bit later on. And just as you thought we were about to go from 12 to 24, Heather Dennis reporting, what about 20? How does that work? Maybe some play-in games. One thing's for sure, it probably is not going to stay at 12 much longer. And while you were sleeping early Saturday morning, the United States Senate recessed without passing the Protect College Sports Act. A lot of people thought it might be able to sneak in there. It didn't happen. I know John Talty covering that story, among others. John, good afternoon. Tell us what is the current state of this bill that many people thought would already have moved on to the House?
1: It's been quite an odyssey, really. I mean, this has been 7 years in the making, and we still haven't gotten to a formal vote. So there was optimism, I think, especially when the Big Ten and SEC finally got on board with supporting the bill. Remember talking to Eric Schmidt, Senator, one of the co-sponsors last week, that felt like we might get 80 votes, 80 yays on this thing. And he felt like they'd be able to get that by Thursday, Friday, Saturday. Of course, it ends up not happening. I think partly that's because of how long it took to get the SEC and Big Ten involved. But also, there's still detractors to this bill on both sides of the aisle. We've seen people, Republicans and Democrats, who kind of came in late with some of their objections, which I think slowed its momentum. So here we are entering another football season. The long desired federal solution has not come. We're potentially going to get a vote in mid-September, maybe. That's what the hope is, but we'll see. And at that point, otherwise, I mean, we're just had another year where same headaches, same frustrations are still there. And I think one of the interesting things is, if this does not happen again in September, where do the Big Ten and the SEC and other powerful conferences go next if this federal solution just is not there?
0: John Talty with us from CBS Sports. And John, since we have spoken to you last, you revealed that you have a book coming out about Lane Kiffin in a few weeks. That's certainly the Kiffin story has been the story of the offseason, not to get too deep into the book. But tell us a little bit about what to expect from Lane Kiffin this season as they will be on center stage week one.
1: Yeah, I mean, he's the most interesting guy in college sports, and I don't think that's even really in question from all that he has done, all that is still to come. Certainly the way that he left Ole Miss, going to LSU, picking LSU over Florida and Ole Miss, the roster that they put together quite possibly is the most expensive roster in college football. If not number one, it's very close to it. So there's a lot of pressure. There's a lot of attention. And like you said, it starts week one against Clemson. Obviously, a lot of us have our eyes against that Ole Miss game at Oxford, what that return looks like. I guess you'll probably be there. I know that I'll be there. That's, you know, quite possibly one of the most anticipated and hyped up games, early season games that I can remember. So there's just a lot there going on with Lane, you know, with this upcoming season. And I think a lot of people are very curious. How does year one look? They have invested to be a playoff team. I think Lane has tried to tamp down some of the pressure and expectations, but you fire Brian Kelly and you give him this amount of money to spend on the roster to make the playoff. And we'll see what that looks like. But it obviously starts week one against Clemson and then, you know, week three against Ole Miss, two crucial games in the early season of the Lane Kiffin experiment at LSU.
0: Obviously, you paid a lot of attention to Lane Kiffin, like we all have, but you probably a little bit more. Just what would your observation be about a rather quiet offseason since that Vanity Fair article came out?
1: Intentional? I think part of it. Lane has been able to have a lot of success, with his social media presence, which we have not seen since that article. I think he's been able to mostly, control the narrative or the message as best he can through the media. And I think Vanity Fair is really where there was a misstep. Obviously, it's been debated and talked about, but there's, one of the areas where I feel like he has even realized since, I think, that maybe I shouldn't have said it that way and has kind of walked it back a little bit. But I'll tell you, Paul, like, I was in Oxford that week when the Vanity Fair story dropped. I was there working on the book, and it landed like a bomb in that town. And I can tell you, people who maybe previously were willing to defend him or previously did not want to talk to me because, hey, we're just going to let things sit, sleeping dogs lie. That changed after that story came out. And there was a lot of upset feelings and people who were willing to maybe share their experiences with Lane in a way they would not have before that Vanity Fair story came out. So I think it was damaging to him in a number of ways. And I think that's why you've seen him try to take a step back, be quieter. It just honestly, it feels like he's just trying to get to the football season without any missteps after that Vanity Fair story just exploded the way that it did.
0: Talking to John Talty. John, you once covered Alabama. Let me ask you about the upcoming season for Kalen DeBoer. We still don't know yet, or at least we don't think we know, who the quarterback is going to be. How would you characterize his postseason since the Rose Bowl, the lead-up, and what is ahead for him?
1: Yeah, I mean, it's a crucial decision coming up with the quarterback especially. And I can tell you, I was in Nashville for a symposium of a lot of the top college football GMs, personal executives, a lot of agents, other people there. And there's a lot of positive buzz right now around Keelan Russell. A lot of positive hype emanating out of Tuscaloosa. He had an up and down spring at times, but he is the guy when you talk to, rival executives that have watched him, seen him at different places, they're like, this is the guy. This is the guy who has that kind of elite talent ceiling. So that'll be interesting to see how, Kalen DeBoer manages that. Right now, I think people would assess the quarterback battle as, pretty close. But again, people that I've talked to around college football still feel like Kalen will ultimately win out there. Again, we'll see that in the next couple of weeks. But it's interesting, Paul, because I feel like, and we've had a discussion in the past, but it doesn't feel like there's a lot of buzz around this team, certainly not nationally. I mean, obviously, I live in Alabama, and people are always asking me about how you think Alabama's going to be this year and what's going on with that. But you look at them, coaches poll starting outside the top 10 for the first time, I think, since 2008. It just doesn't feel like nationally people are viewing them as a lock to make the playoff. And so this is a team that I think has to prove it a bit, especially early on. A year ago, we saw them not be able to do that against Florida State. So I think there's more of let me see it versus just automatically believing in it the way that we would, of course, when Nick Saban was there, when you just assume they're going to, roll through the SEC. I don't think people feel that same way about Alabama under Kalen DeBoer. So it's going to have to prove it early on. And of course, there'll be some opportunities to do that.
0: And finally, everyone seems to think this league will be determined by Georgia and Texas. Georgia not getting a lot of buzz. Texas is getting the buzz primarily because of all the incoming transfers and Arch Manning. Where are you on that?
1: Yeah, so I was talking to kind of similar, talking to personnel people, like who do you think is the best team in the SEC? And those were the two ones that got a lot of discussion. I think that Georgia will be interesting because I think you're going to see a more of an old school Georgia team and what they're going to be, more run heavy, strong defense, like kind of like those almost old school Alabama teams where they're not going to ask Gunnar Stockton to do that much, certainly not in their vertical passing game downfield. So I like Georgia a lot. I think they're a good, tough team. Texas, I'm in a little bit of like, I want to see it. Like we know what they did offseason wise. They went out and got guys like Cam Coleman, who had that unbelievable catch in practice the other day. They have a lot of talent on that roster, but we haven't quite seen it. Certainly didn't last year. And I will tell you, Paul, and this might not be what you want to hear, but I heard some mixed things about Arch this offseason and how he looks. And where his improvements have been. There's some people who are doubters right now who have seen him recently, some of the people that I've talked to. So I'm kind of keeping an eye on that. But, we'll get a great early season challenge, week two. We'll see how they look against Ohio State and whether Arch has improved from what we saw a year ago, which was, you know, obviously not his best performance.
0: John Talty joining us. We really appreciate it, John. Thank you, John Talty from CBS Sports, as we begin the program here on a Monday afternoon. We're 20 minutes away from talking to somebody who made it to the championship game last year. Mario Cristobal joins us from the University of Miami, and we are coming right back.
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0: And you can catch part one tonight, talking season with the guys. Let's get back to the calls here at 855-242-7285. And Kyle starts it off for us. Good afternoon, Kyle.
1: Paul, good afternoon. How are you?
0: We are doing great. Thank you.
1: Paul, realistically, what expectation would you say, or what would you say Alabama has to do at the very least to retain DeBoer for another season? I'm saying if they went, like, missed the playoffs and went 6-6, do you think he would survive and still be the head coach going into next season?
0: I don't know many coaches at a prominent school like Alabama that would survive a scenario like that.
1: Covering Alabama most your whole life, and you know what the job means to the people here in the state of Alabama. So just to think, barely got to the playoffs last year, had a big bad showing out in California. And just to say maybe half or more of the people in the state of Alabama just don't get a good vibe from Coach DeBoer.
0: Let me explain the vibe, though. And this is, I don't like saying what I'm about to say because this show is for everyone. And you know, you don't have to show your a card to get in here. Everybody is welcome. However, I said that for a specific reason. While you could do a poll, and maybe a lot of people polled would not be enthusiastic about Kalen DeBoer, the people that matter most are behind DeBoer. And the people that matter most are obviously the president of the university, the athletic director, people that are on the board of trustees, and significant boosters. So it's a little bit of a strange scenario. Because right now, I don't think Kalen DeBoer feels any pressure, and there's probably no reason why he should. Now, if you walk out on the streets of any community in this state, you're liable to get people objecting to what they see and hear. And while I think everybody ought to be heard, and we try to make sure everybody is heard here, those people are not going to be listened to at the highest towers of Alabama football, unless the situation became untenable. And you described a 6-6 record. That's not acceptable at Alabama. The odds of surviving something like that in today's world is very difficult. But it would take a lot of people to want to make a change for the school to be able to come up with the money to get rid of him.
1: Yes, sir. And I was on here last week, and I'm predicting Alabama to be under the radar, possibly to win the SEC and be one of the top two or three seeds going into the playoffs. But I just want to just put that on the record.

0: the university would have come up with $76 million. And what people sometimes fail to think about, when you buy out a coach, that's just to get to square one, where then you have to go out and spend an equal amount of money or perhaps more to bring in the next coach. And Alabama is not a school where you're going to name some interim coach like Sharon Moore for 2 years. I mean, if Kalen DeBoer does not survive, I mean, if you said to me, where would you put your own money? My money is on Kalen DeBoer surviving at Alabama.
1: Paul, mine is two. Roll Tide and let's do it.
0: Thank you very much. Yeah, it's really an interesting situation because I think right now DeBoer still commands a lot of respect and support. I mean, he's the Alabama football coach after two seasons. He hasn't really, we can pick at him, and I have. I'm not trying to act like I haven't. But that's only when you're putting him up against a standard that Alabama fans expect. Let's check in with Charlie in Mississippi. Hello, Charlie.
2: Hey, Paul, man, it's been a long time, about mid-season last year since I talked to you.
0: Well, it's great to hear from you. How's your family doing?
2: They're fantastic. Everybody's doing well. A little early in the season to be talking about firing coaches, but the fan base seems to always, no matter when the tee-off is, we're always talking about firing a coach.
0: No, I mean, I understand the questions, but I think the odds of, in Alabama's case, of Kalen DeBoer being in trouble at the end of the season are pretty small.
2: I think so as well. But people, you know, you said at one point in time, and I'm sure that this has come from somebody else, no matter what you do, 10% of the people are going to hate you, and 10% of the people are going to love you, and 80% of them are indifferent. You got to change the indifferent.
0: No, you're right. It's a little bit like politics, where the middle decides who the next president's going to be. It's not the extreme right or left. We know where they're going, and folks that just don't get consumed with it like we do are ultimately going to be heard from. And I also think it's August 10th, 11th. What is it? It's a little bit early. It's just a little bit early to be firing coaches.
2: Yeah, so look, I'm in wandering through the 40-year wilderness right here. I have no team to pull for. I have no loyalties because I have no coach. See, so I'm gonna need you to direct me to a team that you think that I can pull for the rest of this year. Otherwise, I'm gonna have to ride your bus every Saturday morning with you.
0: Well, Charlie, okay, let's do a little quiz here. We know in the past you've pulled for a couple, and stop me if I'm wrong about any of this. I know within the SEC you've pulled for Ole Miss, you've pulled for Auburn. Am I on the right track so far?
2: I was 42 years a Mississippi State fan prior to becoming an Ole Miss fan.
0: Okay. You know what, Charlie? I'm going to tell you to go back to State. Because for those who don't know, Charlie's been tied to these other schools through family ties, and legitimately for good reason. But I think it's time for you to become a Hal Stater again. I know you always were, but I think Jeff Levy's done a pretty nice job of turning that program into what I think could be at least legitimate for the first time in a long time.
2: Well, I hope he does a good job there, and that if I can leave you with any parting words, it would be clanga, clanga.
0: Thank you, Charlie. Appreciate it very much. Charlie calling us, and for those who didn't pick up on it, we got to know Charlie years ago. He is married to Hugh Freeze's sister, and we got to see him a number of times along the highway. Mario Cristobal, he made it to the championship game last year. He joins us next.
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0: And welcome back. And it is a busy, busy time of the year for college football coaches. But our next one, we really appreciate making time for us to come on the program just off a national championship game appearance for the University of Miami. Mario Cristobal joining us. And Coach, I got to tell you, when there were plenty of skeptics, and I'll include myself in the group, you kept telling a number of people that you have known for a long time, we are close, we are going to get it done. And I know you wanted the championship, but you came mighty close. Congratulations, and can't wait to hear how you're doing.
1: Well, I appreciate you having me. You know, we're working our butts off, as you know. And yeah, you were a skeptic one, so I owe you a headlock, but we'll settle it sometime in the near future.
0: Well, no, and I know because I think when you're close, and only a coach knows how close you are, the rest of us don't. How did you maintain your composure? Because I mean, you're an emotional coach, but you still have to have an inner discipline when you're this close to breaking through, and it finally happens. How do you get through those difficult points when you know more than we do, but the results don't show that?
1: Well, I mean, I think I'm lucky in the sense that I love ball. I love football, man. Can't live without it. And you can't skip certain steps. And I've been fortunate enough to be part of all kinds of rebuilds. One is a GA when Miami was a 5-7 team, going up to Rutgers when they were 1-11, going to FIU when they were 0-1,000. So, you know, we kind of recognize the pieces and the parts that have to come together. And when you start collecting the pieces and they start showing progress and you start knocking people around, moving the line of scrimmage, and you start making plays on the outside, it's just a matter of time before it all comes together.
0: And you just mentioned something that is a key to college football or any football. It doesn't matter where. It's at the line of scrimmage. That's what you did, and that's what you taught. And did you feel like once was there one step you had to get over, or is it a number of things that you think? Because the previous season, you guys were very, very close.
1: You know, Paul, the biggest thing is we had to flip the roster, and we had to get the right people in the building at the coaching level, the analyst level, development, academics. That had to be a complete overhaul, and that is not a knock on anybody. There were plenty of great things done here before, but the way college football was changing, we had to get people that just, they were all about it, that they live for it, and that they don't let anything get in the way of being 1-0 on a weekly basis. And it's got to, you know, you got to have some tough skin, right? Thick skin, hardworking people that are willing to do whatever it takes, man. And we found ourselves a good bunch like that. And we, you know, we're kind of just getting started. We have a long ways to go to where we want to get to, but the progress is real, and looking forward to, you know, to putting it together this season.
0: You started last season on that Sunday night with certainly a lot of people thought it was a breakthrough win, beating Notre Dame. Going back almost a year, how important was that just to get yourself in a position? It took a long time for the committee and everyone else to agree with a lot of folks, but finally it came together. But how critical was that moment?
1: Well, I mean, those games, we want to play those kind of games every year, and certainly they're an excellent football program with really big, physical, tough players, and a team that, you know, has had a lot of success. You know, recent is projected to have more, so yeah, those games and those opportunities, you have to maximize, you know, your opportunities when you get them. And I think at the same time, it helped us become battle-tested early in the season, and it helped us carry over some of those experiences to the latter part. And again, just learned a lot about ourselves as a team early on, took some lumps along the way, but it helped us get better.
0: Everybody thinks they know the right answer to the college football playoff, but your road, I mean, you could sit around and try to find a tougher road, but I don't think it would be possible to have to go to A&M and then deal with Ohio State along the way. When you saw that come out, I know you were happy to get in because a lot of people were debating that. But deep down, what did you think about? Can you think beyond the game in front of you when you saw where you had to go?
1: Well, we felt that we had built a roster and a team that was capable of, how do you say this, of winning the rock fight and winning a shootout, if that makes sense. That if it became a sling it out game, that we had enough skilled players to cover them up and run with them. And if it became a line of scrimmage, you know, ground and pound situation, that we could be effective on both sides. So We felt capable of playing against anybody, and in a humble and hungry driven way, we just shut our mouths and went to work and was able to get success in those games leading up to the last one.
0: Talking to Mario Cristobal here, Coach, I know all you really have time for is the season, but since you had a good taste of the playoffs last year, I am particularly curious what you think about that, because the commissioners are all meeting today. They're talking about tweaking. As somebody who had to face one of the more difficult roads ever in the CFP, what are your thoughts on where it is and where it ought to go?
1: My one true rock solid thought would be that it still has to be settled on the field. We have to get away from making football a pageant of what it could be, or because this particular team that had a really pretty looking stat in this particular area of their game. I don't subscribe to that point of view at all. And so getting the opportunity to get on the field and settle it is the way football was always meant to be. And I'm glad and grateful that we had the opportunity to do so. And hopefully we didn't complete the entire mission, but we certainly proved that if given the chance, if you are rewarded for doing certain things on the field and then given the chance, you may be able to continue pushing on through the playoffs.
0: This year you got Mensa over from Duke. Last year, of course, it was Carson Beck. Talk about that evolution, which everyone is dealing with, and you took advantage of it, and you hope to take advantage of it this year, just having to see a new quarterback almost every year.
1: Well, I mean, we feel really good about the roster going forward. I feel like this is the last year we have to go to the portal, but with all these changes going on, Paul, it's adapt or die. It's that simple. And, we talked about today as a staff, as the personnel changes and you recruit really good players, it's still not the same dog each year, right? Year in and year out. So coaches have to adapt, organizations have to adapt, because, man, it seems like there's a curveball around every corner. And if you don't make an adjustment and move forward, it ain't going to work. And you know what? There's no value in sitting around and complaining or crying and whining about it. You got to find a way, buckle up, find a solution, present it to your players, and go to work.
0: Finally, Coach, I want to talk about your return to Miami. I realize you've been there a couple of years, but you had a great job where you were. It was one of the best football positions in all of sports, but you wanted to go back. You wanted to go back to the school that played such a critical role in your life and your thought process. And you also wanted to be the one that helped turn that corner. Personally, I know you're not going to be satisfied with very much, but how does it feel now, knowing that you've overcome so much and have this program clicking on almost every cylinder?
1: Well, I feel grateful for the opportunity that we had out west at Oregon, and we feel that we left it in a much better place than when we got there, and great people. And then I also feel indebted to Miami, Paul. I mean, I don't, we don't come from much and we don't talk about that, but at the end of the day, we're no different than a lot of these young guys that had to grow up and make a lot of choices and decisions to shape and mold their futures. And I owe Miami. I really, really do. And in us, there's a lot of positive anger, man. There really is. We're very driven. We're not externally motivated at all. We want to get better, and we know that for us to get better, we have to just shut our mouths, go to work, and keep just pouring every ounce into these players, this program, our people. And it's going to keep happening. We're going to keep improving. We're going to keep elevating. And honestly, waking up, knowing that it's here where I had a chance to play, was born and raised, it's awesome. But we're just excited to get to work, man. It's awesome working here. People here love to get after it, and I couldn't be more blessed.
0: Coach, I can't thank you enough. You've always been great to us. All the best this year. We really appreciate your time.
1: Appreciate you, Paul. Thank you, man. Go Canes.
0: Thank you very much. Mario Cristobal joining us from Miami as their season about to unfold here in a couple of weeks. We'll take a short break. We are back right after this.
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2: Sophistication. 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

0: We are back, and that was really fun talking to Mario Cristobal. Let's check in with Arnett in California. Hey, Arnett.
1: How are you doing there today?
0: We are doing great.
1: That's wonderful. That's wonderful. I'm a first-time caller, and I have a specific request that may or may not be able to be honored, but I'm going to put it out there because it's important to me. Lane Kiffin is at LSU now, and his reason that he gave for leaving his last appointment was somewhat disturbing, but I'd like to see him successful at LSU. And I'm an older person, and I played college football at Utah State back in the day.
0: Yes, sir.
1: Since then, I've created a process that can be used to help folks manage their weight, and I'd like to be able to connect with Lane Kiffin to see if he would be willing to let me come in and just discuss my program with some of his younger players, like his freshmen, who may be having some difficulty controlling their weight or getting a few of those extra pounds off. And so I wanted to ask, is that something that you are able, or are you restricted from that kind of interaction or not?
0: Well, no. I mean, first of all, one good thing about this program, it's usually on in most football offices, so let's hope somebody is watching right now. But I think the best thing to do, Arnett, is if I could leave you on hold, you could at least let our people know how to reach you. And there's a reasonably good way to get this information down to Kiffin. How about that?
1: I'd appreciate that.
0: Okay, yeah, we can certainly do that. We'll be happy to do that. Thank you very much. We'll put you on hold, Arnett.
1: Okay, and, thank you. Thank you,
0: make
1: Paul.
0: Sure you. Yeah, I mean, we all know Lane, and there's always something that maybe somebody hasn't thought of. Sounds very interesting to me. Let me check in with Ronnie in Montgomery, Alabama. Hello, Ronnie. Ronnie, you there? I don't hear Ronnie. Let me try Alex in Baton Rouge. Alex, go right ahead.
2: Hey, Paul, how you doing today?
0: Very well, thank you.
2: Okay, before I get into my college football questions, I've called you before. It's not my first time. I just wanted to ask, what's your best advice? You know, after graduating high school, you're going into your freshman year at LSU. Do you have any big advice that you could give me so that I could have the most possible success on my first year?
0: So, Alex, let me make sure I understand you correctly. What are you looking to do?
2: I'm going into business, but okay. I also like to do things like coaching and education. So I just have all these sorts of different paths that I'd love to take, but I know in life you can only really take one.
0: Yeah, and you're at what year again?
2: I just graduated high school.
0: Okay.
2: And I'm going into my first year at LSU.
0: Okay, yeah. I'll tell you what, Alex. I'm going to give you a little bit of background, and the reason I say this, I went to school with a specific notion in mind of what I wanted to do. I was convinced that that's what I wanted to do. I completely went a different direction, and even throughout my career, which is a little more lengthy than what we're talking about here, I've changed directions. The main point I'm trying to make is have a good idea what you want to do and go for it, but be willing, and this sounds like some guidance counselor, but I don't mean it to come that way, be willing to be flexible. I mean, don't change your mind every 5 minutes, but Yeah, exactly. If you're a year in, 2 years, and you think there's another direction, be bold and be willing to do it. Sometimes it's really hard because I think too often young people in college are programmed to, I mean, I know people, my wife, she knew what she wanted to do in seventh grade and she did it. I knew what I wanted to do. By the way, I'm still not sure I know what I want to do. I know that sounds crazy, but I think you just have to.
2: I get you. I mean, you talk to strangers all day. I understand, but I think the best part about your job is like, I would guess SEC Nation. Is that right? Like you get to go around all the different.
0: Yeah, I mean, I love doing that. But one thing I've always and people think I'm crazy, but I've always like. I mean, I'm a sucker for a new idea. So somebody's saying, hey, we're thinking about doing, I mean, I'm always wanting to at least explore it. That's all I'm saying to you. Don't change gears yet. I mean, if you're 2 years in and you're working on a business degree, don't say, screw it, I'm going to become a zoologist. But
2: yeah,
0: make sure your eyes are wide open. And I think that sounds very cliche. I'll probably be in Baton Rouge in a couple of weeks. Why don't when we get there, why don't you come by and maybe we can talk for a few minutes either before or during the show?
2: Yeah, no, that'd be awesome. And then now I'm like my football stuff. I'm big into SEC and all that stuff. Do you see like Auburn as like an on the radar team to be like a real threat, or do you think that's like a growing? Like from now, you know what I mean? Like a few years down the road, they'll be like back to the Cam Newton days. But like, what do you think about Auburn this upcoming season?
0: I tell you what, there's a lot of buzz about Auburn because of the schedule. They have one of the two or three toughest schedules in the SEC. I cannot imagine them being a contender this year, but Auburn can really make a statement about the future. First week, I think they can definitely do it against Baylor, but it's the third week where they can really put their stake down. If Auburn can get through Florida and Vanderbilt and go to Tennessee 4-0, I think that program has a chance to at least wreck somebody's season this year. And that's all you can hope for, because Auburn hasn't done anything significant in so long that any amount of progress, I think, would be great. Hey, thank you, Alex. Look forward to seeing you in about a month.
2: I'll see you in Baton Rouge. Yeah, thanks.
0: Can't
2: for
0: wait.
2: The invite.
0: Look forward to talking. And by the way, I think sometimes when people like me give advice, it sounds like it's coming from ChatGPT. It's not. Anybody that knows me knows how willing to, and sometimes maybe too willing, to change careers in midstream, but I'm happy that most of the moves have worked out. We're up against the break. We still have three hours. We're going to see how this move today is going to work out. We'll be right back. More of your phone calls and more guests coming up.

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0: Great to have all of you with us as we continue here on a Monday. Yes, you got that right. Let's check out Travis in Mobile, Alabama. Hello, Travis.
1: Yes, Paul, how are you doing?
0: We're doing great, Travis.
1: Yes.
0: Travis, I tell you what, I know you're near Mobile Bay, but for whatever reason, it sounded like maybe you were at the bottom of the bay. Let me see if we can get you back on here. Check in with Luke in Texas. Luke, go right ahead. Hey, Luke.
2: Oh.
0: Luke, go right ahead.
2: Oh. Hey, Paul. How you doing today?
0: Great. Thank you.
2: I just wanted to talk about, the SEC and Big Ten obviously have had a pretty big rivalry the past few years. But I just want to get on here and talk about how I think Ole Miss is going to be one to break the streak, not only win the SEC, but win the national championship and show the Big Ten to get right back in their spot in second place to us.
0: Thanks, Luke. Listen, that's certainly a possibility. I think a lot of people really do think Ole Miss has the best quarterback in the SEC and maybe the best team. There's a lot of debate about that, but they have a chance to prove it pretty quickly. Thanks for the call. Sooner in Texas is up next. Hey, Sooner.
3: Boomer Sooner, Paul. How you doing, buddy?
0: We are doing great.
3: Hey, are you going to be in Baton Rouge for the first weekend?
0: It's possible. We have not made an official, I've heard yes, I've heard no, so the answer is I don't know.
3: Hey, my wife's going to be doing some work there at LSU that week, Friday and Saturday. What's the chance that you and I get a couple of bottles of tequila and watch that OU game Friday night together?
0: Pretty good. I think we must certainly do it. I know you have good taste in alcohol based on the last time I saw you.
3: Hey, my tequila bar comes in tomorrow. We bought a new house in Fort Worth, and I've got a big display case coming into one of our rooms. I'll make a big tequila room, sipping room out of it.
0: Well, once we get settled on exactly what will happen, I'll let you know, and we will. We'll hopefully make a plan of that.
3: Hey, any chance I can get a number to your guys so that we can communicate offline?
0: Sure, I'll put you back on hold, and we will be in touch. Sooner, let's check in next with Jim, who is in Virginia. Hey, Jim. Hey, Jim. I don't know what's going on here today, but we are having a problem. We're having a problem. Let me say this one more time. And I, the whole goal here is for people to watch and listen. When you're on hold, though, if we go to you, we realize you're probably watching and not listening. Rhonda is up next. Hey, Rhonda.
4: Hi, Paul. Thank you for taking my call today. I just want to touch real quick on the Lane Kiffin interview tonight. I don't know if I can watch that or not. I mean, I don't want to hate the guy, and I don't want to like him either. I don't know. I wanted to ask about Texas. We are all Tennessee. We are all SEC. There was a book written, Primed and Ready, written about Peyton Manning, and it has been talked about here lately that Texas, Little Arch, is primed and ready. What do you say?
0: Yeah, I mean, I saw that. But when it comes to family, Rhonda, I never pay too much attention to what people say. I think everyone knows where Peyton Manning's real loyalties lie, and whatever he says about his nephew, I think you have to take with a grain of salt. Thank you very, very much. Appreciate it. Let me check in next with, was it Jay? Yeah, Jay was, we're talking to him now. I've lost track of who's on, who's not. Okay, Jay, go right ahead.
5: Well, you got good afternoon, Paul, from an ornery eclipse in heaven. I hadn't talked to you in about 7 days because I worked 7 days straight at this old resort down here in Clemson Heaven, taking care of all the Clemson people, Paul.
0: Okay.
5: But, so I haven't been able to call in since our last two phone calls, but evidently these Clemson fellows, they have heard our calls. So, I had some of them stop me on the golf, me and the wife on the golf cart the other day, and they wanted me to pass the word along that they don't appreciate the way that me and you were talking about Dumbo Swing. Paul, I told them girls they shouldn't be stuck on stupid, and I drove off. And they was mad. I thought it was all a joke, but evidently they took it a whole lot more personally than I did. So anyhow, later on that night, Paul, they two shirtless fellas, I know who they are. They snuck up in my backyard and got my ladder and climbed up on my shed and stole my Georgia flag and my Dumbo Sweeney urinal picture. And by the way, Paul, that picture is the target on the urinal. So they didn't have no gloves and no shirts on. So they got my picture. Anyhow, I didn't know. The next morning, one of their wives called my wife, and they found them passed out on the porch, wrapped up in my Georgia flag. And one of them was using the Dumbo picture for a pillow. And they got pictures. I got all this on video, Paul. It's hilarious. So they, you know, whatever. And the good news is, Paul, is the Clemson fellow owed me $100 last year because he bet me. And I don't even bet on sports, but he forced himself on me that Clemson was going to win more games than Georgia was last year. So the good news is I got my Georgia flag back. I got $100 he owed me, and my wife's going to print me a new Dumbo Sweeney picture to go on my urinal. This urinal back here, Paul, is like a tourist attraction. The people around this neighborhood, they love this thing. Hello?
0: Hey, Jay, thank you very much for that urinal update. I've been waiting for that all day. Jim is up next. Hey, Jim, go right ahead.
6: Okay, I'm here.
0: I'm glad to hear that.
6: Am I on the phone with you now, Paul?
0: Jim, you certainly are on the phone with me.
6: Well, I'm a SEC fan, Paul, and therefore I watch your program quite frequently.
0: Thank you.
6: But the thing that bothers me most, I'm a graduate from Mississippi State back in 1959, and as I watch your show, because it is SEC, I see a ignoring of Mississippi State, and I just wanted to know what was your opinion of Mississippi State. Apparently, it's not very good, and what should you recommend them do? Get out of the SEC?
0: Well, Jim, thank you very much for your call. Thank you for bringing that question up. I just got through talking to another caller a few minutes ago about Mississippi State and suggest that I thought Jeff Lebby had done a really good job of turning the corner. It's not that we don't like Mississippi State. It's, in fact, some of my favorite people and friends are living over there. It's just when you're at the bottom of the league, you don't get talked about nearly as much as you do when you are at the top. Thanks for the call. Appreciate it. We're heading to a break right now. More of your phone calls. Plenty to do here on a Monday afternoon.
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0: We are back, and we'll get a little deeper dive into what happened Friday night to the Protect College Sports Bill, which seemed on the verge of a vote, and then Congress said, we'll see you in about 5 weeks. Ronnie is up next in Montgomery, Alabama.
1: Hey, Paul, I wanted to speak with you about this whole Lane Kiffin deal, leaving Ole Miss, going to LSU. It's pretty obvious that Kiffin made just a big mess out of the whole deal. But what I'd like you to help me with is, was it Lane walking out on Ole Miss, or the administration of Ole Miss not allowing him to coach in the playoffs?
0: Well, I think that's a fair question, Ronnie, and thank you for your call, by the way. I appreciate it. Two things are true. Lane Kiffin walked out on them. He claimed to have wanted to coach in the playoffs, and there really isn't a good point of reference. John Sumrall was allowed to coach, of course. He was the Tulane coach, but everyone knew it was only going to be one game. Other coaches have done it as an assistant. Kirby Smart did that for Saban. I think Pruitt did it when he was leaving. Will Stein was with Oregon. But the people at Ole Miss just felt like allowing Lane Kiffin to remain on staff, while it may have helped Ole Miss, although there's no evidence that it would have, since Pete Golding won 2 games in the playoffs and nearly won a third, they just didn't trust him to be around, so they told him to hit the road. He knew that. There's really no mystery about this Lane Kiffin situation. He knew the second he went to them and said, I'm going to take the LSU job, that he was not going to be allowed to coach. Don't forget, the week before that, he sent his family on 2 shopping excursions, one to Baton Rouge, one to Gainesville. So if you're Ole Miss and your current head coach has his family going to 2 different SEC rivals, you know it's over. It's not like that relationship can be salvaged. So, I don't know what the mystery remains about Kiffin. I know that John was here earlier. He has a book coming out, and I'm sure there'll be a lot of dirt in there about Kiffin. But to me, this whole thing is just, like, really overdone. We know there's going to be drama on September 19th. We know there's going to be anxiety. Everyone knows that, and when it's over, it's over. And maybe the story will move on, but there's just, to me, nothing left to unplow on this Kiffin leaving Ole Miss story, other than a lot of angry people who remain angry. Nick is up next in Tennessee. Hello, Nick. Go right ahead.
2: Hey, what's up, man?
0: Hey there.
2: Hey, Paul. Hey, so listen, you are a graduate of the University of Tennessee, yeah?
0: I think that can easily be confirmed, yes.
2: Yeah, man. So, you know, us UT boys got to stick together, yeah? And I feel like sometimes, do you feel like you're proud of that? Do you feel like, you know, like, sports aside, you know, like, do you feel like, man, us UT boys got to stick together sometimes, right?
0: Well, listen, when you go to a school and you get a degree, you're proud of your accomplishment. You're proud of what the school gave you. And it doesn't matter where you go, you never lose that. And I've talked to people who have spent their careers coaching against their alma mater as their biggest rival, and they still feel it. It doesn't leave you.
2: Do you feel that it's like one of your proudest accomplishments to attend the University of Tennessee?
0: I'm proud of my degree, and I'm proud of the people that helped me along the way.
2: Love you. Like, trust me, we love you, Paul Feinbaum.
0: Well, thank you. But I mean, there's something about you know, where you went to school, that you're never going to lose. Now, I think a lot of people, and I appreciate what you said, I think a lot of people misinterpret it, though.
2: Of course.
0: They think that if you're in a job like this, you're, and I know you can't outrun where you went, or I don't want to, but I think people confuse it sometimes for how you do your job, and you have to do it the same way whether you went there.
2: You have to remain objective, and I get that, but brother, we you know, Tennessee football especially has been through some rough times, all right? But I feel like we're losing a lot of respect, especially like recently with the DGG commitment to Tennessee. Ohio State fans are all, you know, I feel like people have forgotten who we are. Do you know what I mean? Like, Tennessee is nothing to be messed with. Like, we are a powerhouse. Like, we control a lot of the collegiate athletic, like our basketball. Like, we're never going to be slept on. And I feel like the disrespect when it comes to Tennessee football is

0: years. But that never changed. It's still a football power. The problem is, it's like Alabama right now. You hear this constant debate. When you're not in the, when you're not at the center of attention in the college football world, people take you for granted. And you know, it's been, you know, listen, Tennessee hasn't won a national championship since '98. SEC championship since then.
1: Let's talk about the current state of Tennessee football. Okay,
0: 2003. No, I don't think they have.
1: I love Heupel.
0: Yeah.
1: I love Heupel. I just went and saw DGG at in Buford High School, and he took his first carry for 55 yards. But we also thought that way about Nico, right? You know,
0: sure,
1: like the savior. You know, so going to save our football. But look, man, Tennessee is no joke, dude. Like, we got all the resources, man. Like, we have everything that we need to be a powerhouse. And I think that Hart is going to lay it all on the table. And look at our basketball program. We're nobody to mess with. We're one step away from being Final Four every year. You know what I mean?
0: Oh, no, I do know what you mean. I mean, listen, what, three Elite Eight? Hey, thank you for the call, Nick. Appreciate it very much. But my final word on that is a lot of schools feel the same way. I mean, there are some powerhouses in the SEC, whether they won a title 3 years ago or 23 years ago. Thank you for the call. Appreciate it very, very much. And Sheila is up next.
2: What up, Paul? You tell Rocky Top Tennessee on the Paul farm, so they are got a doggone good program at Tennessee, one that opponents can come in and practice on, beating every week. Yeah, I like it. You got that. But Paul, you threw him in the save room, Paul. This is what you said. Put down your blood, run it orange for a second. I had to call in, but my
0: you know, I don't know if I'd heard that phrase in such a long time, but it came to me so naturally.
2: It was natural. And you know what? I say that about Michigan State and playing Ohio State and Michigan. Yeah, I'm a Michigan State grad. I'm a Michigan State alumni dance team. Yep, I can kick it. But it is what it is when you're making these predictions. And to my good friend in Rocky Top, Tennessee, I want to tell you, hey, Paul Feinbaum is a pro. He gets it. But y'all are good opponents. I got to give it to you. I love coming there. Love beating your tail. But last question I have is, I know you got to go. What about Cignetti, man? Why can't you rank my guy? Like, he went to this Nick Saban school of rehabbing your football skills, rehabbing. This is with Lane Kiffin and Steve Sarkisian, you know, that kind of rehab. But, you know, this guy's got it. Why you rank him the national champion number 6? And I'll hang up and let you respond, Paul.
0: Thank you very much.
2: The Eagle
0: much.
2: Has landed.
0: Sheila, you bet. Great to hear from you. Why don't we take a break? We're going to talk about what happened or what could or could not happen in Washington. We have tried to spend little time on the nuances of the Senate, but Jesse Daugherty was covering it all night long on Friday night, Saturday morning. He'll tell us what happened and what's up next.
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7: On Friday, we weren't really sure what was going to happen with this Senate bill. It didn't happen for a lot of reasons. And I actually saw a senator on Saturday morning. He had flown to where I was after being on the floor, and the questions now concerning the future of this bill continue to grow. Let me bring in Jesse Dougherty, who's done some great reporting. And Jesse, thank you for the time. So before we get to what is next, what happened Friday, and can you explain to us lay people who don't travel in D.C. circles like you do, what exactly went down? Good afternoon.
8: Yeah, Paul, thanks for having me. You guys didn't want to go live 2 a.m. on Friday night over this thing, wall to wall? So there's a lot of procedural stuff that went down. I think the top line things to know is that starting in about Wednesday last week, some of the really influential groups that can influence votes, mostly on the Democratic side, but also sometimes on the Republican side, start to come out against this bill. And it's the AFL-CIO and their sports council, which includes most of the professional sports unions, player unions. That's the Congressional Black Caucus, which, going back to the SCORE Act in the House last year, had a major influence in keeping that bill from not reaching a floor vote. So that sets the scene for Friday night, where usually when you get closer to deadlines, closer to the when the rubber hits the road, that's when maybe the opposition starts to mount more. And I think in the weeks ahead of it, the people who are pushing the bill are probably the ones more doing media and talking about its momentum. And that momentum was real. And that's why the opposition then comes out in full force. But then late Friday night, basically what they do is they hold a hotline, and it takes unanimous consent to basically package all these bills together and vote on them as what they call a global package. But if one or two or three senators say, no, we're not going to agree to that, if the college sports bill is included, then everyone has to just sit there, and they can't move forward. It takes all 100 in this case. So, you know, what I reported Saturday in the aftermath of the bill not reaching a floor vote by recess is that we know of at least two Democrats, Cory Booker and Chris Murphy, who stood in the way of that in that hotline close to midnight. They tried again around 2 a.m. to say, all right, well, what about if we did it this way? And we didn't go to a full vote in the end, but we did the first step. They still said no, and they were willing to just sit there, and it's kind of like a game of chicken, like they're going to call your bluff. But ultimately, if they can't get that, you know, 100% buy-in to waive some time constraints and hold that vote right then and there, then this thing gets kicked to September, and that's what we ultimately saw happen.
7: Yeah, and not to give a civics class, because you've already laid it out, but this isn't like a Senate vote on a presidential nominee, where it comes out of committee, it goes to the full Senate, and it's over. This is just a vote to get it passed, so then it can go to the House of Representatives. And Jesse, stop me if I'm wrong, but Eric Schmidt said he thought he had 80 votes. Ted Cruz was already talking about the president signing it at the beginning of the football season. How do comments like that play into the other side? Because all of a sudden, we hadn't heard from Cory Booker, who's a former football player. We hadn't heard from other people. Murphy has been very active and interested in sports issues. He was at a committee hearing, I think, in March, where he was very vocal. So are there more of those? And I realize that the Senate's gone home, but how would you calculate the odds of this thing getting back in front of the entire Senate?
8: Yeah, it's a great point, because when you start talking about its chances and how much support it has and the wind at its back, that is what perks the interest of the Cory Bookers of the world, who I think have been really involved in college sports in the past, but maybe weren't like super, super engaged, at least out in the open, of pushing against this. They were he was working behind the scenes. Chris Murphy, like you said, has been more vocal publicly. But the reality is that Democrats, just in the way that their states are made up largely, and this is not a monolith, this doesn't go for all of them, but like, if you think about, you know, Congress folks from New Hampshire, Vermont, Maine, Massachusetts, New York even, like, they're not getting calls all the time from multiple high major schools or donors that are really, really invested in athletic departments necessarily, because college sports just aren't as big of a deal in their state. So they start to get involved now when stuff really heats up. So you're right in that momentum and the way it was being talked about publicly does perk the interest of politicians that maybe aren't, you know, going to be thinking about college sports all the time. But when they then look at it from through a labor lens or a civil rights lens, you know, or all these different things that don't necessarily deal with field goals and box scores and, you know, halftime shows, like, then they start to get interested. So in terms of chances, I mean, for the people pushing against this bill, the major thing was to delay this until September, because that just compresses the timeline. And like you said, this has to then go to the House before it could reach the White House if it passes a Senate vote. So that's, you know, and we're talking about all that before the midterms in November, because there's a chance that Congress looks very different. And if the Republicans lose their control of the House, then their chances of getting this college bill through, which is bipartisan, but typically has been supported by more Republicans than Democrats, like, that chance lessens too. So the timeline we're working with here just got a lot smaller because they have to wait these 5 weeks for this Senate recess. And there is like a handshake agreement now for this to be brought back in right away when the Senate gets back in mid-September. But that it's still like the idea was sort of to run out the clock for the people who don't want this to be passed. And so far they've been effective. Doesn't mean there's no chance. Doesn't mean it's dead. It just means that the window is really shrinking.
7: And two other things. John Kennedy, the Republican senator from Louisiana, came out against it. And I mentioned Tuberville, who was also, I mean, he's the only former football coach in the Senate. He came out against it. And I referenced seeing him Saturday morning. He had flown. I was in South Alabama, where he had just flown to speak at the same event I was at. And he is clearly against this thing. And you know, the talk, Jesse, about bipartisanship. If you help me out here, but if you got the AFL-CIO and the Congressional Black Caucus against it, that's not exactly trending toward bipartisanship, is it?
8: No, and I think you're really smart to bring up the Republican side, because there are Democratic co-sponsors on this, but largely it's harder to get Democratic votes on this type of college sports legislation. So, but then it kind of assumes when we talk about it that most Republicans are going to be on board, just as sort of a matter of course. But we saw a couple ways in which that's not true. I mean, Tuberville has been banging the drum against this thing all summer and lobbying for a much skinnier bill that he introduced that would really address just eligibility in the transfer portal and leave a lot of the ancillary items out. I mean, that's the major takeaway of this bill, I think, is that it's big. And it's 171 pages, and it covers a lot of things. And then we saw a group of senators last week, you know, wanting more clarity and, frankly, wanting the bill to go harder in protecting, in their words, you know, existing state laws against transgender, you know, that bans transgender female athletes from participating in women's sports. So that's another complication. And then you saw Kennedy's comments. And Kennedy was someone who, you know, back when I started on this coverage in October of 2023 at a hearing for a past bill, he said the NCAA should be careful about asking Congress for help, because when you ask Congress for help, you invite a lot of cooks, you invite a lot of politics in, and that feels really prescient now, because now him on the other side of this in 2026 is still pushing against these efforts and saying, I'm not sure, I don't think this is maybe something I want to support, or at least not in this form. And he was the senator who said way back almost 3 years ago now that they better be careful asking for help here. So I think that's really instructive for what's playing out.
7: Jesse, I realize you're a reporter. You're not a soothsayer. It appeared likely for passage a week ago. Now all this came out of the closet on Friday and Friday night into Saturday morning. The window is very short, as you laid out. And the majority leader, John Thune, while he promised it would come up for a vote, that's not guaranteed. And if the votes aren't there, what happens?
8: Yeah, I mean, I think there's, you know, that the promise of that vote, I mean, that was put out by both sides. Both Maria Cantwell and Ted Cruz and Eric Schmidt mentioned it in their statements after the bill didn't get voted on. I think knowing the amendments that were introduced in the last day, knowing, you know, Kennedy's comments, knowing some of the Republican opposition, knowing how strong the Democratic resistance now is with the AFL-CIO, with the CBC, with Murphy and Cruz aligned, two politicians who have not always approached college legislation the exact same way, but are definitely against this bill. I think there's a lot more horse trading to go, and that doesn't mean a vote couldn't come together quickly, but I think it stands to reason that, you know, the negotiations for this are not done. I don't necessarily know if the exact 171 pages, you know, that were updated pages that were released would be the bill that ultimately reaches the floor, just because there's people who want different things with it, and there's definitely a lot of discussions to go. So you're right to say, like, if we were told 7 days ago this was a slam dunk pre-recess once the SEC and Big Ten changed their tune on it, and obviously that didn't happen, I think, you know, it's a fool me once, fool me twice situation, where maybe raising some skepticism too if this is sort of framed as outside of the midterms. Well, it's just a matter of, you know, the schedule, and we're going to get it done, just because, you know, we just couldn't get it in that global package right at the deadline. Like, there's certainly reason to raise an eyebrow and say, but a lot of people now, like you said, Paul, are coming out of the woodwork with different issues, or they're saying they're pulling these groups in, or they're saying they're really motivated to keep making calls against this. Like, that's a big deal. And I think the last thing I'll say on that is, when an opposition side gets a victory and they view Friday night as a real victory, that can be really organizing and galvanizing. So now, rather than, like, you know, all those groups having to come together in the last 3 days and then there's still a vote and it still goes through, they're saying now, oh, wow, we kind of smell some blood here, because we got to win, and we put one on the board. So just think about it in the sort of sports metaphor, like, they're feeling pretty confident now. And I think that can just be galvanizing for continuing that effort, rather than saying, well, that was fun, we tried, let's pack it up and just let them have their college sports bill. I don't think that's what we're going to see.
7: And there was one other thing, and Jesse, I also at this event ran into the attorney general from Alabama, who told me, I was not even aware of this, and I don't know what it all means, because I haven't read it, but a number of attorney generals have also filed objections on another issue. And not to get specific here, but it feels like the more people muck this thing up, the harder it is to get across.
8: Yeah, well, first of all, it sounds like I should have been at this event on Saturday.
7: Well, I didn't plan it. I just happened to walk into it. I was part of I was speaking at it, and I didn't expect to get all the reporting information, but I'm happy to share it with you.
8: Yeah, it's better to be lucky than good, right? I think that's right, and I think that, you know, there was a pretty big, you know, groundswell of interest in folks who are part of that, the transgender athlete conversation that is obviously very, you know, very hot right now. And that's what we saw from the attorneys general too, in terms of clarifying whether the preemption of state laws in this bill, basically the clause that says, you know, that everything in this bill would supersede existing state laws on compensation or on eligibility. They're wondering if that could also affect eligibility conversations when it comes to gender. So that's going to be a big issue too, and that's obviously not going away. So I think you're right that, you know, the more we go on this, and the more that, you know, people start to, you know, maybe read it a bit closer or put on their sort of thinking cap when it comes to this, rather than just saying, I don't care about the college sports thing, I got so much going on, there's crypto, there's Russian sanctions, there's confirmations, you know, there's all that stuff. Like, but when it, like I said, when it gets to the deadline, when it really starts to be like, well, we're either voting on this thing tonight or we're not, or we're having a hotline whether to decide to vote on it, like, that's when you start to see, well, okay, now what do I actually think about this? Or what do our groups say that we talk to on these things? Or can you call up, you know, that organization that we've always talked to on college sports, whether about eligibility or compensation or labor rights? Like, I want to know what they think. And that's when you see that these outside groups that exert a lot of influence come into play, because most senators, outside of a very small group, the co-sponsors of this bill, the Murphys and Bookers of the world, aren't engaged on college sports all the time because they have so much going on. But now we've seen that they are. So this is when all the politics comes in, and that Kennedy warning of, you're not going to necessarily like when you invite all these cooks into your kitchen what it's going to do. We're seeing now how that looks. Now, maybe the NCAA and conferences say in the end, we're fine with it because you gave us a bill that was good enough and we just negotiating, and Kennedy, thanks for the warning, but it's okay. But at this moment in particular, and what happened Thursday, Friday last week, that was, again, some really good foreshadowing for what happened, because it led to a vote or a vote not happening. And now we see what happens for the next 5 weeks, because I know, at least on the Democratic side, and I talked to Chris Murphy today for a story tomorrow, like, they're not going away, and they're going to use these 5 weeks to get even more organized and tell their colleagues why they don't like the bill and why they shouldn't either.
7: So much for bipartisanship. Jesse, thank you. Great stuff. Fantastic conversation. Nobody better on this story than Jesse Daugherty from Notice. We'll take a short break here. More from all of you in just a moment.
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9: My daughters and my wife were very quick to point out, going, hey, buddy, you know the season's right around the corner. 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This Texas heat. On Saturday, I think it was 211 heat index. 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
7: Here we go. 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

0: We're back, and Chris is up next in Mountain Brook, Alabama.
1: Oh, great to talk to you as always. If you don't mind me asking, what was the event you attended this week? Sounds like there were a lot of important people there.
0: I was speaking at the Business Council of Alabama meeting in Fairhope Saturday morning.
1: That is a very big deal, Paul.
0: I was part of a group, a panel, but it was an amazing. The great part was. When I saw Tuberville about 8 o'clock in the morning, he literally had just gotten off a plane from Washington. So I was able to commandeer some really good information out of him. But yeah, I don't know if you've ever been, but it was truly. I had never been to this event. I was just there for a little while on Saturday, but it's an amazing group of people.
1: Absolutely. I attended it before. It was in another life, though, Paul.
0: It's at the it's at the famous Grand Hotel, which is right there the back.
1: There are worse places to spend a Saturday than the Grand Hotel.
0: Yeah, I mean, unfortunately, I got in with time to just to very little time, but it was really fun. Every office holder in the state was there, and business leaders. It was pretty cool.
1: That's awesome. As far as the same college sports deal, I mean, I know we've talked about it numerous times, and we've just been waiting for the new and inventive way that Congress was going to screw this up. But, you know, to me, you look at there's several things that the president has made that, you know, that are above this as priority, and they can't get those things passed. Mainly because of the infighting on the Republican side. I just wonder what hope we could ever have that this will make it all the way through.
0: Well, I think to Monday morning quarterback here, Chris, some of these senators who are co-sponsors, Cruz and Schmidt, overshot the runway a little bit on talking about how quickly it was going to be signed. I think Schmidt said he had 80 votes. Cruz said, let's get this done so the president can sign it on college game day. That's just a bunch of bluster. I'm not going to use Tuberville as my only source, but I think he's a pretty credible source when it comes to college football. And when he is against it, what does that tell you?
1: Well, that's what I mean. Did Cruz didn't think they had it in the bag once Sankey and Petitti signed off? Is that where their optimism came from?
0: And again, I tell you what, Chris, let me put you on hold because we're about to, I want to finish this conversation, but I think there's still some mystery, though. I thought the most interesting comment came from John Wilner when he publicly wondered out loud whether the SEC and the Big Ten didn't jump on board. And I realize they went through weeks of negotiation because they did not want to get blamed if it failed. We'll take a short break. I know I promised the audience we are not going to delve deeply into this bill because, frankly, I think most of us are sick of it. But it is worth at least trying to figure out what happens next. We'll take a short break. We are coming right back.

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0: Half the Show is live, and it has been a good one so far with Mario Cristobal among our guests. We're talking to Chris from Mountain Brook when we ran out of time there. Chris, welcome back.
1: Thanks, Paul. I just wanted to follow up. I mean, I want you to give away state secrets that you got from Governor Coach Tuberville, but what is his big opposition to it now that Sankey signed off, and considering that I think this bill, as flawed as it may be, would benefit Alabama and Auburn because it would help shorten that gap between the schools that have the oil money like Texas A&M and Texas?
0: Yeah, I mean, I think what he really believes in, the most important thing and the only thing that Congress ought to be involved with, is helping to intervene on the ability of this massive transfer issue and eligibility. I think he thinks the rest of it really isn't any of their domain, and he's not alone on that. But I'll see if I can get some more information specifically geared to what you said. I understand where you're coming from, but I do think because it had to be bipartisan, it ended up getting a bunch of stuff in there that doesn't need to be in there, and I think you can figure out what I'm talking about.
1: Yeah, that's exactly what I thought may be the issue. Paul, you were talking to Mario Cristobal, and it got me thinking about something. You have fans from coast to coast, but I've got a good friend from Birmingham, Mario, that lives out in San Diego, and he and a bunch of friends watch your show just about every day out there, and they're out at a bar right on the beach watching your show and celebrating his birthday. So just wanted you to know that you got Mario's all over the place, Paul.
0: Well, I am thrilled to hear that. Chris, look forward to seeing you soon. Thank you very, very much. Great to hear from Chris. Bash, it's always interesting to see where Bash is right now, because he was in Alabama last week. He's still in Alabama.
2: Still got to keep the home sweet home, make that top priority for my tour I'm getting going on. So I loved your show earlier with Mario Cristobal. I thought it was hilarious, Paul. What did you think when he said he owes you a headlock for what you said about him last year?
0: I think it may have been a little bit before that. But I remember when, I'm trying to remember, who were they playing? Remember the game they had won? Was it against Georgia Tech a couple of years ago? And he made some just inexplicable call. I'm trying to even remember it, but...
2: No, it's the one with Cam Ward.
0: Yeah,
2: playing.
0: So I think all he has to do is take a knee and they win the game. He kept trying to run the ball. They fumbled, and I think Tech ended up winning with about 10 seconds left. They picked, I really don't remember, but I made some comment on, I think it was on SportsCenter the next day, that, that he'll never get it turned around. The program is a disgrace. And he took, I said Miami is a fraud.
2: Yep.
0: He sent me a text the next day saying, hey man, I understand it was a stupid decision, but we're gonna get there. And he always, I've known him obviously for a long time. He was at Alabama, as you well know. And to his credit, though, I got on their bandwagon last year in the Notre Dame versus Miami debate, and he started texting me and sending me information, and he was appreciative. So I think that's what he was talking about more so than last year. But who knows?
2: You think, though, I was wondering if you were going to bring up the biggest Miami Hurricane fan on the show and how he has no faith in him when he took his team all the way to the national championship last year, JK from Birmingham. He is the biggest Hurricane fan on the show, but he literally wanted to fire Mario. What if he wants to put you in a headlock, Paul? What do you think he wants to do to JK?
0: Well, I don't think he would spit on JK, because at least I got on the bandwagon in time for last season, because I really did like what I saw. I was also pretty tough on them when they went out. Remember Syracuse the year before? All they got to do is win the game, and they're probably in the CFP, and they completely choked up their guts at the end. I mean, he's had a history of that at Miami, but last year, I mean, nobody's ever gone on more of a run than, I mean, I know people credit Ole Miss, but, I mean, they had to go to A&M and win, beat Ohio State.
2: 10-7.
0: I mean, it was a pretty amazing run they got on.
2: I agree, but I will remind you, Paul, that first playoff game against Texas A&M and Mike Elko, it's his first ever, because at least Mario Cristobal, even though it's his first time as a head coach with Miami, he's had, like you said, he's had experience playing in playoff games with Nick Saban in Alabama. It was Elko's first ever endure at a college football playoff game. So they went into Texas A&M, and again, it was a 10-7 low scored. I honestly thought it was like both teams lose, but one lost more. So then Miami goes on the next round. And I told you in the build-up to the Ohio State game, Paul, I'm like, I think they can upset Ohio State, because I didn't see anything, even though they beat Texas in the first week of the season, I didn't see anything last year that showed me Ohio State is going to win a national championship. So Mario Cristobal with his team he has this year, Paul, do you think it's a step down because he took Carson Beck, an SEC proven quarterback, brought him in and took to the national championship, but do you think it's a step down going with Dorian Mensa, the Duke quarterback?
0: Well, I don't think he's nearly as good as what they've had the last 2 years.
2: True.
0: But I don't know that much about Mensa, and I mean, I think he's serviceable, but I think the difference is they have so many other compliments filled out. That team needs a good quarterback, but I don't think he has to be the best player in the country like Indiana had last year.
2: Yeah, that's the difference maker that made the national championship game. I agree with you on that, Paul. But it looks like it's a two-way horse right now between who is QB University. Is it Oregon or is it Miami with the last couple of years' track records? What do you think?
0: I don't know. I'd probably lean a little more toward Oregon because I think they have the best, one of the best quarterbacks in the country this year. Bash, good to see you again. Thanks for the call. Let me check in with, you bet, with Brandon in Arkansas. Hey, Brandon.
3: Hello. How you doing, Paul?
0: Hey there.
3: Sorry, I'm a little nervous. This is my first time calling in. I just wanted to talk about Indiana winning the national championship, because I've seen where some people think they had like an unfair advantage or something with having more experienced players, and I don't think I agree.
0: Well, Brandon, I think that may have been a fair statement the last 2 years, considering that Cignetti brought a lot of his players over from James Madison. By the way, players nobody else wanted. But I don't think that's really an accurate comment any longer. He's got a new team there. He's got what he has, though, are a lot of really quality players. I think he picked up three of the top 10 players in the transfer portal. He's got some big-time recruits. I don't see them getting on this kind of run they did this year as they did last year. I think their schedule is far more challenging. And I don't want to take anything away. That's one of the greatest stories in college football history. But I think repeating, dealing with the pressure, and dealing with a very formidable schedule is their biggest challenge this year.
3: Yes, sir. I agree. And you know, I'm jealous of it because I'm an Arkansas fan, and it is very hard being a Hog fan. Very difficult because our program hasn't been really good at all, and I don't know how long. It's been a long time.
0: Yeah, I think being a Razorback fan is probably the toughest thing to be right now. But all I can tell you is have faith. It can't get any worse. So enjoy the ride back. Thanks so much for the call. Really appreciate it, Brandon. Brian is up next in Tulsa. Hey, Brian.
4: Hi, Paul. Well, thank you for the invite. I hope you had a great and safe weekend, Paul. I like that call the young man from Arkansas made. When he was talking about Indiana, you take a look at some of the new coaches this year, like Coach Morris at Oklahoma State, but a lot of his players from North Texas. I think they can make a huge run in the Big 12. And you look at Alex Golish at Auburn, he got his players from South Florida and Sumrall, and he got some of his players as well. So this is a new college football, because just like we just saw with Cignetti, whenever their coach goes, they follow him. It's like the Pied Piper. They follow the coach wherever he goes. The second call made on Wednesday the other day, Paul, the original was supposed to be was this. I'm tired of hearing about someone calling about AJ mentioning white robes and white hoods and all this crap. Look, AJ made a mistake. He owned his mistake. We're all human. We all make mistakes. So please, for the love of God, lay off AJ with the stupid white sheets and white hoods. I'm just tired of hearing about this crap. And I agree with JD. I'm tired of hearing about this crap. So, Paul, anyway, I hope you have a great day. Boomer Sooner, stay safe. I'm out.
0: Appreciate your call. We're heading to a break. We still have plenty of time left. Another guest or two will be dropping by, and we're coming right back.
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0: Kevin Brockway from Gainesville is coming up here in a few minutes. We'll get the latest on the Gators. How about the latest from Vance in Georgia? Hello, Vance.
1: Hey, Paul.
0: What's up?
1: I want to make one quick point. Ryan McGee's list, which you were a little bit perplexed about Tim Tebow being there. I want to make a statement. I don't expect anyone to agree with me. The real villains were those that didn't like Tim Tebow, not Tim Tebow. And we all know why they didn't like him. Is that fair to say?
0: It sure is.
1: Yeah. I mean, come on, McGee. That was no good. And he's not going to beat you up either, you idiot. So here's what I want to ask. You had a caller today. You've actually had two of them speaking about Tennessee football. And it brings me to three coaches that I'm curious as to your opinion, which one hurt a university the most? Was it George O'Leary being canned before every coach to down at Notre Dame? Was it Phil Fulmer at Tennessee? Or was it Greg Schiano, who the students clanned together and raised a bunch of hell because apparently he looked at a Playboy magazine or whatever? I believe that Schiano was a good coach. But is there any validity to that? What's your opinion?
0: Yeah, I'm trying to remember the Schiano situation. Now, Schiano, which job are we talking about here with Schiano? Because he's had controversy with a couple of them.
1: Well, you know, he was very successful at Rutgers when he first landed there.
0: Right, right.
1: And then Tennessee hired him to be their head coach.
0: No, see, here's what happened, though. And I'm trying to remember. So you're talking about Tennessee, right?
1: Yes, but right now with Greg Schiano, because, you know, the students, they're the ones that protested, and the administration fired him before he ever coached him down.
0: Well, let me correct one thing you said. He was offered the Tennessee job about 8 or 9 years ago. He never was introduced, and the reason why was the guy that torpedoed him was Clay Travis.
1: Really?
0: Clay Travis caught wind of the, and I'm trying to remember before I get in trouble here, I think it was Schiano part of the Penn State situation? I think it was Schiano being on the staff there, and he had been at Ohio State. He was at Ohio State as the DC coordinator.
1: And then he was coaching at Rutgers.
0: Yeah, so anyway, Tennessee goes up and offers him the job, and somehow Clay got a hold of the story, and literally, I was watching this on a plane coming back from Connecticut, in real time, and I've talked to Clay about this before, he literally torpedoed the hire. He got people so riled up, he encouraged people to call your state legislator, and within 3 hours, Tennessee was done with Greg Schiano. Now, I'm trying to remember, is that when they hired Pruitt? Okay, so
1: I think so. The question is, do you
0: it
1: think...
0: It looked like for a while, maybe they had done the right thing, but in the end, Schiano, I've always thought, was a really pretty good football coach. I don't know how he would have landed at Tennessee, but that was more... That was one of the most interesting experiments in social media I've ever seen, because without, and you know, there may have been others who went after the hire, but nobody had the clout and the national appeal than Clay Travis did, as Clay Travis did. So when he went

0: I'm really torn by this because I think Fulmer was a good football coach, and that's evidenced by him winning a national championship.
1: Oh, absolutely.
0: He was a terrible athletic director. He did them considerable damage, but I think Tennessee was at such a bad place then anyway that I'm really not sure. And that's the problem. You get a former coach in there, they end up becoming too defensive of the coach they hired. I think Philip Fulmer deep down meant well. He just did not have the ability to get out of his own shadow sometimes.
1: Well, that's interesting. I don't know if it's worth talking about. I think George O'Leary was accused of telling a lie.
0: Well, no, what George O'Leary did, for those who don't know, George was the coach at Georgia Tech. He was
1: good.
0: He was a very good coach. He wasn't just offered. He was introduced as the Notre Dame coach, and then it came out that there was something false on his resume. And I don't even remember what it was.
1: He played fullback at New Hampshire College. Yeah. I mean, come on, say you played at Nebraska. Do anything but New Hampshire.
0: I mean, when you consider what politicians lie about every single day, I'm talking about their own careers. It's not like, you know, forget lying about what they stand for. I'm talking about lying about what they've accomplished. It seemed like a pretty minor thing. He was there for 5 days, and here's what he did. Jamari just told me. He claimed to have earned a master's degree, and he didn't. Now, here's the problem. When you're in higher education and you mislead, lie about your education. It's like me saying, I've got a law degree from Harvard and an MBA from Princeton, and I've got an extra year at NYU. I mean, at some point you can get away with that if you're a talk show host. You can't get away with that when you're at the University of Notre Dame.
1: Well, that'd be as bad as me saying I went to college for a day.
0: Yeah. So I'll say this: Notre Dame would have been better to let him do a mea culpa, say he was sorry, and you know, dock him 3 days of his salary, because they ended up, I think, in much worse shape. We'll take a short break. We are coming back right after this. Paul Feinbaum here. 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
6: Sophistication. 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
5: And we are back. Headline, Fowler, Jones, they have bonded. That's great. Always want a good quarterback room. But the Gators want a good quarterback on the field come the first weekend in September. Kevin Brockway covers the team. Kevin, always great to visit. Good afternoon. And first of all, tell us what's happening with the quarterback situation.
6: Paul, it's a pleasure to be on. Say Aaron Filo still might be a tick ahead based on his knowledge of the system under Buster Faulkner, but Tramell Jones is catching up. He's looked very good throwing the football early in camp. He's got a lot of athletic ability. Recently, you know, they came out with the treadmill speed. Rusty Witt, the strength coach, came out with the treadmill speed numbers, and he's running at close to 22 miles an hour. So he's a guy who's a good athlete. Aaron Filo could run, too. He's a little mobile. So it's going to be an interesting race. And, you know, John Sumrall said that it might not even be announced before the FAU game, the week leading the FAU game. He might just wait and see and decide right before kickoff who he feels like going with. And I think they both will probably play significantly the first 2 weeks of the season.
5: Yeah, and that is the advantage. In years past, the Gators have not had that opportunity to get the right quarterback in there. So let's go beyond that, Kevin, because the quarterback is the buzz that fans want to talk about. But what else are you learning about this football team, especially on the offensive side?
6: Yeah, you know, the offensive line, Paul, some body transformations are trying to get them leaner, a little more athletic. We'll see how that plays in the SEC. But some offensive linemen, you know, dropped some significant weight. You know, Bryce Lovett is down a little bit, and now they're thinking about playing him a little at tackle along with a guard. And, you know, when you think about it, last year against really good speed rush teams like Texas A&M and Miami, they were really exploited on the tackles, on the edges. And they feel like maybe having some of these offensive linemen that are more athletic. And as you know, Phil Troutwine, the former, you know, All-SEC, offensive lineman with the Gators during Urban Meyer's years, is back to coach them. They're hoping that will pay dividends. And Summerall has seen a lot of improvement there in the offseason, just in terms of the strength and the physical condition of the offensive line. He did not like that in the spring. And, under kind of a summer offseason conditioning from Rusty Witt, he feels like they're a little bit closer there in the fall to where they want to be.
5: Talking to Kevin Brockway, Gainesville Sun, I've obsessed over the offense, which is like every other Gator fan, but what about the other side of the ball? What are you hearing?
6: You know, defense, I would say right now, front seven, okay. I think they're a little concerned about the secondary at this point, maybe some of the corners and man coverage, but I think they like some of the pieces that they have kind of at the safety and the star position. You're hearing good things about DJ Coleman from other teammates, Cam Dooley, the transfer from Kentucky who knows Brad White's system. You know, Bryce Thornton coming back has always been a little bit of a ball hawk on this defense. He's got four career interceptions. He returned a fumble for a touchdown last year. And then Kanye Clark, a kid from UCLA, coming in. So I think they like kind of the middle of the secondary. They're just a little concerned about the edges. I mean, Cormani McClain, he's a guy that's got a lot of ability, Paul, but consistency, and you've got Dijon Johnson coming off a torn MCL. Ben Hanks had a good spring, but they're looking for a little more depth and more consistency from their corners because they're going to want to play a lot of man coverage in this scheme and get after the quarterback a little bit.
5: Talking about the Gators, I mentioned the schedule, and of course, the Gators have tripped, have struggled in years past to the early part of the schedule. It would seem almost impossible to do that the first 2 weeks of the season. I know they managed to do that last year, even though they weren't supposed to in the first few weeks, but it feels like it begins at Auburn. And Kevin, what do you sense about that game in particular? Because everybody knows the narrative of where Summerall was supposed to be. I ran into a Auburn person over the weekend who told me we had John Summerall hired, and of course they ended up not getting John Summerall.
6: You know, it's amazing, Paul, if you think about it. And first of all, you know, under Billy Napier, they never started 2-0, which is pretty amazing if you think about it. And even the year last year, USF turned out to be, you know, much tougher than anyone expected. And speaking about USF, that's where Alex Golish is, right, at Auburn. And I kind of joked, you know, during SEC Media Days in Tampa, he kind of thanked the city by Tampa by taking their entire team, right? He took 13 players from that USF roster. And he is banking on that, I guess, that continuity. They're going with the Kurt Cignetti model up there. Hoping that, you know, all these faces will pan out. And, you know, they upset, you know, Florida at the Swamp last year. Alex Golish, obviously, that kind of led to the beginning of the end for Billy Napier. But I think for John Summerall, it's just a matter of, you know, building a culture, building an identity with this football team, you know, building, you know, the toughness that's going to be required to go on the road and play against an Auburn team that, you know, is going to come in very physical defensively, and they're going to have to match that physicality. They're going to have to match kind of the mental toughness to deal with the crowd there because, you know, it's a crazy atmosphere. It always is in Jordan-Hare. And I think those factors will factor into it. You know, Eric Singleton is another interesting storyline, right? He played at Auburn last year, and he's a guy that, you know, had a really good spring for the Gators. He and Micah Mays are kind of those two transfer wide receivers, and Bailey Stockton from Georgia Tech that knows Buster Faulkner that are going to be guys that are really going to play kind of big roles in this offense this year for the Gators.
5: So, Kevin, we've had media days. We've had the opening of camp. Now the conversation goes on endlessly. So to give us a primer, you mentioned the secondary. You mentioned a couple of other things where you feel good about. Where are the flash points? Where will this season be determined in terms of first Florida's actual team, and then we'll get to the schedule?
6: Well, I think Buster Faulkner is huge. Obviously, you know, his impact on the offense. He talked a lot about, you know, wanting to make the offense fun again. You know, mentioning, obviously, evoking Steve Spurrier, Urban Meyer wants to develop a mix of that. You know, obviously, a lot of that is going to go through Jaden Baugh, who is, you know, one of the most talented running backs in the country, who happens to be in the SEC, you know, facing two of the other most talented running backs in the country, Kewon Lacy and Ahmad Hardy, right? Weeks four and weeks five. So I think that's interesting, and he's going to be a guy that's going to be a bell cow back for him. I think the offense will run through him a little bit, but Buster will throw it too. He's going to throw it around the yard, and, you know, Dallas Wilson, they feel like, is healthy in camp now, and he showed kind of flashes of that star potential. So I think it's just a matter of, you know, week by week, you know, developing the lines of scrimmage. You know, I think, you know, really the end of 2024, they showed a little something on the line of scrimmage, and then they slipped back last year, but they got to get that back. They've got to look like an SEC line of scrimmage again. And if they can do that you know, develop a little balanced offense under Buster and be creative, you know, maybe they'll have a shot, you know, to win 7, 8, 9 games.
5: 7, 8, 9, that is the difference between an average season and a good season. What games do you think are gettable among those listed in the middle to opposite category? Well, certainly, you have to start with Auburn, wouldn't you?
6: Yeah, Auburn, Missouri. You know, Kentucky has been a thorn in their side, especially on the road, which is weird. And, you know, I know they have a lot of expectations for Will Stein, but you got to get that one. You know, maybe Oklahoma in the Swamp, although there could be that hangover from the Georgia effect. I think Texas and Georgia are the two games that you kind of pencil as definite L's from there. You know, maybe Vanderbilt at the end of the season, too, because you don't know what they're going to be like post-Pavia. But I think there are some, you know, the 50-50 games, the jump ball games, they're going to have to, you know, try to get a lot of those. But, you know, I do think there's a lot of talent on this team, and I think that you know, like I said, Buster Faulkner, if he can get the most out of that offense, and that was a guy that, you know, got Georgia Tech to 460 yards per game last year. You know, maybe this is a team that could surprise a little bit, but we'll see how it transpires, Paul. You know, I've been wrong before. Maybe I'll be wrong again. You never know.
5: Well, either way, Kevin, we know Gator fans are very patient and tolerant, so even if it's season's a bust, we know they'll still be there supporting their program like always. Hey, great to hear from you. Kevin Brockway joining us from Gainesville. We head to the break. Calls the rest of the way. We look forward to talking to you.
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0: And welcome back as we continue here on a Monday. Let's check in with Long, who is next. Good afternoon, Long.
1: Good afternoon, Paul. And I know you had a nice weekend if you were at the Grand in Fairhope. I lived in Mobile for 3.5 years. And I think if I worked for the Chamber of Commerce of Fairhope, I wouldn't do my job properly just because you don't want people to know about it because it's that good.
0: But it is a nice place.
1: It's beautiful. I love it. I'm not going to try to ask you for your cell. So just in case you come see my Gamecocks play here in the Columbia area, that I can get you a drink tequila with me. And then here's the other thing I'm not going to do today is plug my new diet pill and see if you can give me Kiffin's number to see if the LSU Tigers would be interested. Can you believe he asked that? Do you know the gentleman I'm talking about?
0: He wanted us to pass along his number to Coach Kiffin. He has some new technique. I'm sure Kiffin probably has already called.
1: I don't even think he got off the phone before he was probably in touch with him, but I just want to talk about two callers. I was going to try to keep it positive this week, Paul, but it doesn't seem like it's going to be like that. I want to address what Brian and JD said about me. I've heard their calls about my references to Mr. AJ Duke. And JD, I don't know if it was your call Thursday or Friday, but you made reference to something I said, and I actually did listen to you, JD, believe it or not. But you got to remember, man, when somebody talks about your family, it kind of cuts deep like Mr. Duke did. But listen, I like you, Dylan. I like you a lot, believe it or not. I mean, JD, excuse me, but not as much as you like Dylan, so we can get off that. But and now finally, Paul, sorry. Brian, the Tulsa Queen, why do you continually say you are the only person in the history of this show to say, hey, Paul, thanks for the vine. Okay, I believe that's a Rome stuff or whatever, but lose it, dude. It's just stupid. And it's not like your thing. And please stop talking about me, you virgin, unemployed, Job of the Hut looking, living in your parents' basement, borrowing your G Mama's Civic to go buy Pokemon cards. I don't want you talking about me anymore, brother. You got it? Get your mommy to give you a bath, and night-night.
0: Rack 'em. Tim is up next in Arkansas.
2: Well, hey, Paul, thanks for talking to me. You know, earlier you had a guy, a Mississippi State fan, and he's talking about their schedule and whatnot. He suggested that maybe Mississippi State should leave the SEC, and I say never. You don't ever want to do that. And man, this comes from a guy from Arkansas. You know, hey, have you ever listened to Drive By Truckers?
0: Oh, sure.
2: Well, they have this. I don't remember the name of the song, but they got this one line that sticks with me, and they say when you hit rock bottom, you know it. But I've been falling so long, I feel like I'm floating. That's kind of, but I would never want to be the SEC. You know, you had a guy on Friday, John Neighbors, I believe.
0: Right.
2: Yeah, and he told us how bad Arkansas was going to be. And I don't care if it's John Neighbors, some podcast guy, or Wally Hall. I know how bad Arkansas is going to be this year. And I don't need that guy telling me that. I need somebody to tell me why. Paul, does that make sense to you?
0: Yeah, I mean, Tim, the why is always the hard part. Take it from somebody who knows. It's much easier just to pop off. Hey, thank you for the call. Appreciate it. Trey is up next.
3: Hey, Paul, I get the feeling Long don't want Brian talking about him anymore. Did you get that feeling, Paul?
0: I did.
3: Hey, I'm going to make a statement, and then I have a question for you. And I don't know if you do. I think you do. I don't know how many of your callers do. But the Alabama Little League tomorrow, we're playing in the finals of the regionals. If they win it, they will make it to the World Series for the first time since 1999. But, Paul, the most important thing about the most amazing thing to me about this Little League team is, you know, the best player is always a shortstop and they play pitcher. It's a young lady who plays shortstop and is going to be pitching tomorrow named Kinsley Ramos. And they play at 2:30. If anybody wants to sit back and have a beer and watch some Little League baseball. But, Paul, in your opinion, is it harder to win your first national championship or your second one?
0: I think it's harder to win the second one, Trey, because a lot of – I'm not saying it's a fluke, but a lot of folks have won one. But the number of people – this goes for anything, quite frankly. But the number of people who have won two starts to really narrow the field.
3: Yeah, I totally agree with you. And I think it's because, you know, once players win that first one, not saying that they don't work hard, that drive and that effort to do the things you need to do to repeat, I don't think is as strong as it is when you win your first one. And I say that because I've been through it and experienced it as a coach. But don't forget the Little League girls tomorrow, the Little League boys tomorrow, Paul. You have a great day, and thank you for taking my call.
0: Kurt is up next in South Carolina. Hello, Kurt.
4: Hello, Paul. How are you doing today?
0: We're doing great.
4: That's good. I just felt like I should call, just, you know, talk about how I feel about the Tar Heels this year.
0: Okay, how do you feel?
4: Well, just honestly, I think in my eyes, the Tar Heels have, you know, been a little iffy the past few years, but due to, I think due to Bill Belichick being in as coach, that as a former NFL head coach, he could actually lead them in to a surprise to the fans for, you know, just in potential playoffs this season.
0: Yeah, listen, Kurt, I'm all for being a fan, and I'm all for being optimistic. And I'm not saying that Bill Belichick wasn't at one time the best coach in his field. He was. His championships indicate that. But what I've seen of him lately is sad and pathetic, and I don't think there's any way in the world that Bill Belichick can get North Carolina to the playoffs. I would be surprised if they won six games.
4: Yeah, I mean, I understand where you're coming from, but, I mean, it's not just about what people, like, say and everything. I know you see, like, whatever, all you've seen about him is sad and stuff, but I think one of those, like, expectations could actually work.
0: Yeah, Kurt, listen, I would continue drinking whatever you're drinking and have a good night.
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1: Welcome inside the Truist Studios in the Battery, Atlanta. We are steps away from the right field gate at Truist Park, where in just over 1 hour, the Braves and Mets will get together for game one of the three-game set. 7:15 first pitch. Ben and Darren will be on the call. Christian Scott will get the start for the Mets. Bryce Elder will be on the mound for the Braves. We'll break down that pitching matchup. We'll get you lineups. You'll hear from Braves manager Walt Weiss. We'll also have an injury update on Spencer Strider as well as Hurston Waldrop. So we've got a lot to get to over the course of the show. Chris Domino, my friend, how are you?
2: Yeah, I'm doing well. It was a really good, and again, talking to some guys across the street earlier today, everybody said, and Grant Holmes, who I had a conversation with about his post-game comments, perhaps we'll get into it at some point today, what he said about what he discovered during a bullpen session. Mm-hmm. I asked for the origins of that story, but I said, you know, really good run, you know, good game. And I said, well, he goes, it was a playoff. I felt, you know, it's 40,000 in the building at Yankee Stadium. It's, and I told him what I said to you and everybody else today, even before the series started, it's kind of nice as a fan to get a three-game series in what could be, who the hell knows how you're going to feel in the second week in August.
1: Yeah.
2: To get excited about a three-game series in August is kind of pretty cool.
1: Yeah.
2: And it happened, and then we got 28 innings of one-run baseball, three games, one-run baseball. And everything, by the way, 27 strikeouts, only two walks for their staff, their starters, over the first three games of that series. And,
1: yeah.
2: And it was, it was an interesting watch in a lot of ways.
1: Yeah, it was. There's no doubt. Before we get going with a little bit more on last weekend, let's pause 10 seconds for station identification on the Atlanta Braves Radio Network.
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1: Yeah, the pitching was great. You saw the emergence of Tyler Mahle as, I think, and you said this on the podcast today, and I agree, of all the guys that, you know, moved on the trading deadline, I think it's safe to say the debut of Mahle was the best.
2: Yeah, Gausman was good. He got the win, seven innings, but he did give up a couple of runs. And what Mahle did was, hello, my name is Tyler, and I'm going to go pitch tonight, and I'll see you guys in the dugout when I'm done after six innings.
1: Yeah.
2: And it went really well.
1: And then yesterday, finishing things up the way that the Braves did with the win. And, you know, Rossell Iglesias coming in, pitching a great ninth, and then in extra innings, Tyler Kenley getting the save. And I think a lot of us, when Kenley came in, were a little nervous, thinking, okay, this is not really what I would have done, what you would have done, what other people would have done. And Tyler Kenley comes up and puts him away, and the Braves get a win.
2: Yeah, look, it took the third game to get it. You didn't get swept, but you didn't take two. I wanted to go back to Fried, Cole, and Schlittler because it was 20 and a third, three runs, two walks, 27 strikeouts. And I'm telling you that there's going to be a moment when we can talk about we didn't do enough and there's not a starting pitcher and we don't have a two and we don't have a three. Your offense has a responsibility. You just had three guys. Now, it wasn't 24 innings. It was 20 and a third, but it was three runs, two walks, and 27 strikeouts. There's going to be a point in the postseason when you're going to face that type of guy, mm-hmm. and your offense has to do more than the offense did against the three starting pitchers this weekend.
1: Yeah, yeah. I mean, it's going to happen. I don't know how anybody hits Schlittler. That guy was just amazing. But yeah, you're going to see pitchers like this in the postseason. And in August, mid-August, you had a postseason-like atmosphere in Yankee Stadium with two really good teams, and you saw the best three.
3: 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Regular programming will resume at the end of this event. Thanks for listening. This station is currently airing a special live broadcast. Regular programming will resume at the end of this event. Thanks for listening. This station is currently airing a special live broadcast. Regular programming will resume at the end of this event. Thanks for listening. This station is currently airing a special live broadcast. Regular programming will resume at the end of this event. Thanks for listening. This station is currently airing a special live broadcast. Regular programming will resume at the end of this event. Thanks for listening. This station is currently airing a special live broadcast. Regular programming will resume at the end of this event. Thanks for listening. This station is currently airing a special live broadcast. Regular programming will resume at the end of this event. Thanks for listening. This station is currently airing a special live broadcast. Regular programming will resume at the end of this event. Thanks for listening. This station is currently airing a special live broadcast. Regular programming will resume at the end of this event. Thanks for listening. This station is currently airing a special live broadcast. Regular programming will resume at the end of this event. Thanks for listening. This station is currently airing a special live broadcast. Regular programming will resume at the end of this event. Thanks for listening. This station is currently airing a special live broadcast. Regular programming will resume at the end of this event. Thanks for listening. This station is currently airing a special live broadcast. Regular programming will resume at the end of this event. Thanks for listening. This station is currently airing a special live broadcast. Regular programming will resume at the end of this event. Thanks for listening. This station is currently airing a special live broadcast. Regular programming will resume at the end of this event. Thanks for listening. This station is currently airing a special live broadcast. Regular programming will resume at the end of this event. Thanks for listening. This station is currently airing a special live broadcast. Regular programming will resume at the end of this event. Thanks for listening. This station is currently airing a special live broadcast. Regular programming will resume at the end of this event. Thanks for listening. 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Regular programming will resume at the end of this event. Thanks for listening. 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Regular programming will resume at the end of this event. Thanks for listening. 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Regular programming will resume at the end of this event. Thanks for listening. 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Regular programming will resume at the end of this event. Thanks for listening. 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Regular programming will resume at the end of this event. Thanks for listening. 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Regular programming will resume at the end of this event. 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Regular programming will resume at the end of this event. Thanks for listening. 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Regular programming will resume at the end of this event. 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Regular programming will resume at the end of this event. 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Regular programming will resume at the end of this event. 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Regular programming will resume at the end of this event. 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Regular programming will resume at the end of this event. 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Regular programming will resume at the end of this event. 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Regular programming will resume at the end of this event. 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Thanks for listening. 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Regular programming will resume at the end of this event. Thanks for listening. 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Regular programming will resume at the end of this event. Thanks for listening. 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Regular programming will resume at the end of this event. 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Regular programming will resume at the end of this event. 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Regular programming will resume at the end of this event.